0: through the fall.
1: And the on-ramp from Roanoke Avenue to northbound I-5 will also be closed. Man accused of stealing copper wire from the West Seattle Bridge did not show up in court this morning. Cairo 7 TV's Tyra Majors reports there's now a $5,000 bench warrant out for his arrest.
2: Posing as a Seattle City Light employee and stealing 409 feet of copper wire from streetlights on the West Seattle Bridge. That's the crime prosecutors say 47-year-old Gregory Wayne Galitzkik committed back in June. Police say an officer spotted him walking along the bridge carrying coils of wire and tools. Investigators say he claimed he worked for City Light, but the utility company confirmed he was not an employee.
1: Stolen wire is worth about $1,000. Repairs to the damaged streetlights, however, that's expected to cost ratepayers about $100,000. Seattle Storm center Dominique Malunga is headed to her first WNBA All-Star game. The 20-year-old was just named a reserve, becoming the third youngest All-Star in WNBA history. Malunga leads Seattle in scoring and rebounding despite missing 8 games with a concussion. Your forecast now, we are seeing increasing clouds for tonight. Just a few sprinkles possible west of the Cascades tomorrow. Otherwise, though, pretty quiet with temperatures on the rise starting again on Thursday. Right now, 73 degrees in downtown Seattle. I'm Aaron Granillo, Cairo News Radio.
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4: The key to industry transformation.
5: Good. Yeah, it's here.
4: The key
5: Come
4: to
5: on,
4: success
5: Steve.
4: Is
5: the Seattle Mariners.
6: Oh, wow. Look out, everybody. The Jack Early Show. Switching up with Steve Ballmer for Seattle Mariners. Who was that?
7: Some New Yorker guy.
6: Oh, okay. Diving in the news, John Gurley. Special thanks to Sarah Nelson stopping by. She is a breath of fresh air when it comes to politics. Her pie chart, she's 95% politics and some percent for her kids and then some percent
8: foraging mushrooms.
6: More foraging mushrooms.
8: Right there with you.
6: Who? What was that? You're a big Sarah Nelson fan.
8: Big Sarah Nelson fan and mushroom foraging.
6: Oh, okay. What kind of mushrooms?
8: Oh, we have the most diverse mushroom population in the Pacific Northwest here. More variety than anywhere else in the world.
6: Okay, I'm sorry, Joe. I fell asleep. I missed what you had to say. All right, Aaron stops by because apparently, if you are a baseball fan not following soccer and you think, well, God, I think I could understand what happened if only it was placed into baseball terms. Mm-hmm. Then it would clear as a bell.
1: Right. Joe gave me this assignment a couple hours ago.
6: Yeah, that was a dumb idea, but let's go ahead.
1: I take my assignment seriously.
6: Yeah, I know.
1: So if you don't know soccer, maybe you know baseball. So yeah. Imagine this. It's a winner-take-all wild card game at T-Mobile Park.
6: Ooh.
1: It's sold out. Crowd's hyped.
6: Mm-hmm.
1: And then your starter gives up a first inning home run. Okay, that's like Belgium scoring in the first 8 minutes of the game.
6: Okay, this is good. This works out. Yes, okay. Yes.
1: All right. All right. So then your guys battle back. They tie it with like a bloop single in the third inning. Now the crowd is back into it. It's tied 1-1.
6: Yeah.
1: But they're not hyped for long because the very next inning, your right fielder loses a fly ball in the lights. It drops in for a double.
6: Okay.
1: And they now take the lead. Now it's 2-1. That's like Belgium scoring like a minute after the U.S. scored.
6: Yeah, that was that hurt. 2-1. That hurt.
1: All right, now imagine.
6: What inning are we in now?
1: Say it's like the fifth inning.
6: Okay.
1: All right, so Cal Raleigh tries to throw out a runner at second base in the fifth inning.
6: Uh-huh.
1: But instead he overthrows it. The ball goes into center field and a runner scores.
6: Ugh.
1: That's the goalkeeper. As you saw,
6: really
1: coming
6: bad.
1: Out and like whiffing the ball and making a blunder like nobody's business. And that's gift wrapping the third run that the team now scores. Now it's 3-1, Belgium.
6: Yeah, right.
1: Meanwhile, your franchise player, like your Julio, he's hitless for the day. He's got 3 strikeouts. Then he gets hit in the foot and he has to come out of the game.
8: Oh.
1: That is your Christian Pulisic, who was, he's really our best player. I was thinking, like, if the United States has that guy as their – he didn't score a goal this whole World Cup.
8: Yeah, I assumed it must have been the guy that Trump called in a favor from
1: – It wasn't even him. No, I'll tell you about that guy, by the way.
6: Here we go.
1: This has actually had been your best hitter all postseason. The one who got suspended for the bench-clearing brawl last week. Mm. Well, turns out the Mariners owner is actually buddies with the commissioner, puts in a call, and the commissioner overturns that suspension.
6: Ooh, this is good. Okay.
1: Doesn't matter. That guy goes 0-3. That is Fuller and Belogan. Pardon my pronunciation.
8: Flow.
6: Flobo.
1: And that's it, man. And then, you know, you give up a worthless run in the late innings. It's 4-1. Eliminated in the first round, so the wild card.
6: Right.
1: Fourth time in 5 tries that you've been eliminated that quickly.
6: You know what's pretty wild? You just look at the numbers. Right, there's 335 or 338 million Americans, right? There are 9 million Belgians. 9.1 million. That's it.
1: I know.
6: They say 3 to 4% of them play soccer. Okay, they play really well. We're a huge country. You think we'd be able to get better players?
1: It's a culture thing. If somehow, some way, the United States and our best athletes decide to pick up a soccer ball instead of a football or a basketball, we would dominate the sport. I mean, imagine like our best tight ends in football on the pitch in soccer. Let's be real. Like our best point guards in the NBA from like inner city New York deciding to dribble a soccer ball instead of a basketball.
6: But
1: we have a bunch of messies out there.
6: But I think the number of kids whose parents are signing them up for football continues to go down every single year.
1: Mm-hmm.
6: They are playing soccer.
1: Yeah.
6: I think that you're getting that gap filled.
1: Yeah.
6: But it is pretty crazy. Some little country like Belgium that the Nazis had no trouble running right through. There's 220,000 tons of chocolate.
1: Uh-huh.
6: Right, they got two different languages and stuff, but they're kind of clunking along. Then the Dutch hate them, but how does a little country beat the great big America?
1: Because our best player isn't that good, apparently.
6: Yeah,
1: I don't know much about soccer, but
6: what
1: I've seen the last couple of weeks that I've been watching the World Cup, our best guys cannot compete with the best on the world stage.
8: They looked like baseball, it looked like a little league team playing a
1: triple A team, right?
8: Maybe,
1: versus a bunch of pros in the big leagues.
8: It didn't look like a fair fight.
1: No, it really didn't. And that's what always happens, it seems, when we get this deep in the World Cup. The big boys come to play and they're just better.
8: I think you're right, too, though. It's the cultural ambition in America is not to become a professional soccer player.
1: Right.
8: I don't know how much they make in our, you know, our soccer league, but I can't imagine it compares even to hockey or any other.
1: Well, the Major League Soccer is kind of like AAA also, because the best players in America decide to go to Europe to play over there, because you make a lot more money over there as well. I will say, though, I mean, I hope... that this tournament on American soil and the U.S. team doing very well in the first few games that it played will inspire some kid out there who's 8, 9, 10 years old who is choosing his sport and might be, I don't know, wavering between soccer and football. And maybe he chooses soccer now instead. And that turns out to be that tight end in football now dominating on the soccer field 10 years from now. Who knows?
6: So, according to this bit of detail, 8% of Americans report playing soccer. That's indoor and outdoor, representing 24 million Americans. They say that the growth isn't just kids 35 to 44 year olds. We don't want those guys.
1: Mm-hmm.
6: Hispanic Americans are driving the biggest share, surging up to 60% from 2022 to 2025. Women participating 65%. But you're right in that somebody's making the decision they're going to follow the money. If they're a great athlete, they play college football, then go on to the pros.
1: And you can make money in college now here. So
8: right. I wonder how many American-born, you know, Belgians, like American-born, really gifted soccer players are playing for other countries do in the Olympics. You know?
1: I'm not sure. Yeah. And that's another thing about, you know, the Team USA. A lot of these guys, they have American citizenship, and many of them have dual citizenship.
8: Right.
1: And if they were, you know, I might be speaking out of turn here. I have no idea what
6: Welcome
1: I'm saying
6: to the
1: right
6: club.
1: Now. Like the who is a Malik Tillman. I believe he has German ancestry. Like, if he was better, he'd probably play for Germany.
8: Right.
1: But
8: that's like basketball players in the Olympics. Yeah. A lot of you know, dual citizens or even just American born with German heritage or whatever. Right. They'll go play for the,
1: exactly,
8: for the national team for that, whatever, yeah, that other country.
6: Roger writes in, it didn't help the red card fiasco. I think Belgium had a chip on their shoulder when they came in because they were just out there firing up.
1: Yeah.
6: And then they did a big, didn't they kind of mock Trump with the YMCA dance? The Trump dance.
1: And then on social media, I think Team Belgium wrote something like, overturn that.
8: Yes.
1: Or something like that. Yeah.
6: Again, if you would like to be united by the big, fierce American beast, right? The monster, always the biggest at any table, eating up everything. That's what America represents to some places. Then when you hear that the president of that country tries to flip it the other way, that would certainly be a great speech to inspire an outstanding performance prior to the game. And then, the match. And then they went out there. And it was embarrassing. I mean, I don't really know much about it, but I'm like, wow, they scored. Boy, they scored again. And that goalie move is like, phew,
1: just outclassed. Outclassed.
6: But wait, the U.S. hasn't been there in how many years?
1: So 2002 was the last time they advanced beyond the round of 16.
6: Okay.
1: The quarterfinals.
6: Yeah. Got it. All right. Well, there you go.
1: Only three times in World Cup history has the U.S. advanced to the round of 8, the quarterfinals. And once was in, 1930, I want to say. That was when the tournament...
6: Oh, that was Pele, wasn't he?
1: Yeah, all right.
6: Yeah. That's it. Yeah. Well, now, does the World Cup fever stay with us, or are we going to be up, taking clear liquids for the next couple of days and then back on our feet waiting for baseball?
1: I think it'll attract a certain fan, but the vast majority of the folks who just watch the World Cup once every 4 years because they like the patriotism and all of the pageantry surrounding it, yeah, that's going to be me most likely.
6: Uh-huh.
1: Yeah.
6: U.S. back in World Cup after Trump deports the Belgium team. So maybe we're saving ourselves from it. I think the best part is that the city looked great. The sun was shining.
1: Yeah.
6: You had people come from all over the world going, wow, look at that. There's a mountain. There's the water. Look at the trees. Look at this. Look at that. And where are all the homeless? I guess they don't have any. And they say, oh, yeah, just get on the head down to past the Central District. Get into the CD area, right? Where's it? Little Saigon?
1: Little Saigon.
6: Because if you want to take a tour, you could take a homeless tour. You go down there and see it. Now everything goes back. Cameras come back on again. The lanes will be
8: turned off.
6: They'll be turned off, right? The lanes will be closed off, right? The parking goes on East Lake Avenue, and we go back to living the misery after the world leaves.
1: But it's summer, so it's beautiful out.
6: Okay. Yeah. Wow. What has happened to you? Mariner talk?
1: They're losing right now.
8: Oh.
1: 42.
6: Put another B in the bonnet. What do you know? I'd take some more scrambled eggs. Well, what do you know? Right now, the Mariners continuing to struggle, getting any hits.
1: They're down 4-2, threatening with runners on first and
6: 4-2,
1: second.
6: 4-2, they said, if I'm going to do the math fast, they're down by 2.
1: They won 5 out of 6 on their last homestand. Against some bad teams, but nonetheless.
8: They won against the series against the Blue Jays, right?
1: Yeah, Blue Jays aren't what they were last year.
6: Oh. Wow. Yeah. Tickets still available?
1: Yeah. Lots of them. Games in Miami, so.
6: Yeah. It's a pretty drive.
1: Yeah.
6: All right. Thank you, man. Appreciate that. Here we go. So the homeless get a chance to come back to where they were, and the roads will be closed again, and then everybody also gets a chance to ride public transportation and not pay.
8: Exciting.
6: I would say that having Sarah Nelson in here, and Joe lives in Seattle. I don't live in Seattle anymore, moved out of Seattle, moved to Sammamish, then from Sammamish to Cleveland. Part of my... And I fight the instinct to say, see, I told you so, because that doesn't serve anybody. It makes you feel good for a couple of seconds. Feel like, I knew that. You elevate on the negative. So part of when I see stuff go wrong, as it's been going wrong in Seattle, part of me is to see, I told you so. There's a lot of people that'll text. You see people all the time blasting away at Seattle. Oh, you guys get what you deserve. And I fight the instinct to say that because I don't think I need to make myself feel right. I don't like the feeling of doing na na na na na, right? Because I have Joe stare at me when I do that. I don't know when people will learn.
8: Yeah.
6: Like, for instance, when we had Sarah Nelson here talking about affordable housing, and we have candidates that are running about how they're going to make things more affordable, and their answer is always more government. So I looked and I ran through a bunch of numbers to figure out, like, for instance, on their, oh, rent is out of control and we need to do something about the cost of rent. Well, let's say $2,300 is rent. The city, and now Katie Wilson, the mayor, decides she's going to get rid of these called junk fees, right? But so you're going to get rid of

0: And now Katie Wilson, the mayor, decides she's going to get rid of these called junk fees, right? But so you're going to get rid of some of the junk fees, but you're going to have $2,300 is going to be rent. Property tax on that is $300 to $350. That's included. Now that's built in there. Then you, because you like, the people of Seattle like to be taxed for family and education and preschool. You vote yes for all this sort of stuff. So that's part of your $2,300 tax. Then you like the CCA because you think that's going to save the world. So you vote yes on that. That adds another $35 to $50 on top of your $2,300. This is the government's cost to you that you bear paying the rent. Then they're going to get rid of the pet fee. So no pet fee. Well, no pet fee means that everybody will pay when someone's dog takes a crap on the carpet and it's cost, or they pee all over the apartment. So when the landlord comes in, they don't have the pet fee. They'll take the cost of fixing up that apartment that was hurt by that dog or cat, because that's what happens often, and the rest of the renters will pay for that. That'll be part of it. They'll be put through it. So all of the stuff that people feel good about in Seattle, most of them being renters, especially up in the Capitol Hill area, you pay for all of this. You don't think the landlord passes it all on? The minimum wage. Oh, people should be able to have a livable wage. Well, you pay that. The janitor's making $27 an hour. The maintenance people making $26 an hour. You're paying for it. Who's paying for it? It's in your rent. So everything that you think you believe in and you vote for or push for, you end up paying for. But I don't think people make that connection. And that's the thing that I find frustrating. But maybe at some point they would go, wait a minute, maybe we don't want to pay for another program because we end up paying for it. Maybe we don't want the utility bills that have gone up 15 to 30% higher because the CCA. At some point, somebody has to realize who's paying. You are. It's in the rent. It's part of the rent. So you think the government is going to come in and make things more affordable? No way, no how. They've never done it. They never will. But part of me, again, is like, maybe you'll learn your lesson somehow. I don't know how you learn it. Because there's a confirmation bias that goes into place. Whenever you go to talk politics with somebody and you bring up a fact and they don't have an answer for it, immediately they go to the amygdala. Immediately they go to the fight or flight. And now you're just battling feelings. People, you'll never convince anybody of anything. They have to come to it on their own somehow.
1: Well, and they also have to realize that voting is important, especially in local elections. And I think most people, like our last election, which got Katie Wilson elected and got Sarah Nelson removed from the city council, the motivated voters were the activist voters, we have to protect Seattle from Donald Trump voters. And that's why they voted. They come out for that reason alone. The turnout is just shocking to me. But it's shocking because I sit where I sit now and I know why these things are important and I've learned about them. Mm-hmm. But prior to that, I was just like everybody else. It was a thing I got in the mail and most of the time I threw it away. And you don't realize why it's all so important every single time.
0: Because the motivated minority
1: will
0: have the greatest effect on the unmotivated majority.
1: Right. And they might be motivated by what's happening in Washington, D.C. It has nothing to do with Seattle.
0: Right. But people will continue to pay it. The cost, you could put it down in the ledger under ignorance.
1: No.
0: That's why when Katie came in and I asked her about, corporate taxes or whatever else, and she was, unarmed for that sort of discussion. But, hey, live and learn. Like, we're going to learn about traffic from Nate. Here's checking traffic, Nate.
2: Yes, sir. Lake Washington Windows and Doors has the update. South 5 into Seattle is struggling, but improving. We're bumper to bumper now from 80th down to I-90. Linwood to Seattle still taking right around 50 minutes. Southbound 99, we're bumper to bumper before the Aurora Bridge down to the stadiums. put Joe on the board. It thins out a bit once you get into that downtown tunnel. Northbound 99, we're all clear through downtown. North 5 jams up at the West Seattle Bridge in the downtown, crossing the lake from Bellevue to Seattle. Plan on a half hour now on both bridge routes. Bellevue to Renton, 45 minutes. It is bumper to bumper from 520 all the way to Northeast 44th there near the VMAC. We finally cleared that collision at Sunset Boulevard. It was on the shoulder, but drivers were stopping to check it out. Renton to Puyallup on the Valley Freeway, a 45-minute commute. Same situation here. Southbound 167 just past 180th. A collision's on your right shoulder and drivers are stopping at the scene. Save big during July by three windows or doors. 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

0: 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I'm Nate Connors.
1: Thank you, Nate. Bumper to bumper, Connors. The fact that you're over the age of 50 and you just sort of settle into the fact that you have to have readers, glasses, contacts, and maybe you're concerned about a cataract. Doesn't have to be that way. I, every year, would have to get another prescription for another, more glasses. I was like, boy, these keep adding up. I had a whole drawer full of them. And then I thought, there's got to be some other way to fix this problem rather than every single year, glasses, another pair of glasses. 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Well, much to my surprise, there are like four or five doctors that do RLE, refractive lens exchanges. And I just happened upon this one, this K2 Vision. 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I see the Google reviews. I meet Dr. Kopstein there. He explains the whole process to me when he says, listen, I'm not going to do this. 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You know, he's wants the best results for me. 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
17: Good evening, I'm Aaron Granillo. The Chelan Hills fire that killed one person over the holiday weekend is now being investigated as human-caused. The fires also destroyed 19 homes after burning nearly 9,800 acres. Cairo 7 TV was at today's news conference with fire officials.
18: You know, these don't just get put out overnight. A lot of times these are, you know, anywhere from 2 days to 7 day events, depending on the magnitude of the fire.
17: Crews are making progress with 20% of that fire now contained. Nearly $700,000 in questionable spending. That is what auditors found inside King County's Human Services Department. Today, the county council voted unanimously to do something about it by creating an inspector general with power to investigate fraud and claw back misspent money. Council member Reagan Dunn says taxpayers have had enough.
19: An inspector general will give King County the teeth it needs to conduct rigorous oversight, pursue independent investigations, uncover improper conduct, and ensure meaningful repercussions.
17: County starts recruiting for the position at the end of the month. A judge has ordered a third competency evaluation for the man accused in the 2020 murder of a Bothell police officer. Cairo 7 TV's Tyra Majors reports Henry Eugene Washington's case is on hold once again.
20: Prosecutors say Officer Jonathan Shoup and Officer Mustafa Comker tried to stop Washington for driving without a license plate in July 2020 before the encounter turned into a chase and gunfire. Washington has been through two previous competency evaluations, and each time the case was dismissed after he was found not competent to stand trial. State law says there can only be up to three periods of treatment to try to restore competency.
17: He is due back in court on July 22nd. New report concludes Washington's small business climate is flashing a bright red warning sign. That's according to the National Federation of Independent Business. Found our state's Small Business Optimism Index came in at 94.5, that is 4 points below the national average. Labor costs are the biggest concern. Nearly 20% of business owners rank it as their top problem. Now to the real-time traffic desk. Here's Nate Connors.
0: 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It's blocking two center lanes, and we're stacked up to South 188. Federal Way to Seattle right now is a half-hour commute. South 5 through South Center is clearing out. In fact, just minimal crowding along South Center into Kent. South 5 heading into Seattle from the north end, bumper to bumper from 80th to I-90. It's a 50-minute drive from Linwood. Southbound 99, a good alternate choice, but I'll tell you, it's bumper to bumper from before the Aurora Bridge down to the stadiums. It'll thin out a bit once you get into that downtown tunnel. North 5 jams up at the West Seattle Bridge in the downtown. Bellevue to Renton at 45 minutes. It's bumper to bumper from 520 all the way to the VMAC. And drivers, we did have a collision down there at Sunset Boulevard. That caused this backup pretty much. That cleared about 20 minutes ago, so we're starting to see improvements here. And up north, Everett to Marysville is going to take you 15 minutes. 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I'm Nate Connors.
17: Clouds are increasing a bit for tonight into tomorrow. Chance for just some drizzle west of the Cascades for tomorrow afternoon. Otherwise, pretty quiet. Highs will be in the mid-70s tomorrow. Right now, 75 in downtown Seattle. I'm Aaron Granillo, Cairo News Radio.
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1: Tini, if you'd be so kind, press the button, Mark Wilcox. Her role in the show has been really reduced since Sherry left. You ever notice that? Remember they used to battle back and forth?
2: I know. Sherry hated her.
1: I know. It's weird. And lands on Sherry. Well, she's not even here. Well, maybe we can cobble together. Sherry, I know you're not here anymore. They fired you. But do you have a Wilcox Flame Farm eggs recipe or anything you'd say that's remotely involving food?
21: I love bacon bits.
1: Right, so there'd be bacon bits will be involved.
2: Great
1: bacon bits, that's
21: I'll
1: good.
21: I'll eat any kind of cupcake.
1: Okay, cupcakes, so cupcakes and bacon.
21: I love donuts so much.
1: Ooh, okay, we're going to go donuts. So we got bacon, cupcakes, donut. There's an egg somewhere mixed in there.
21: You haven't had my grilled hamburger.
2: Oh, grilled hamburger.
1: Grilled hamburger. All right. Okay. That's it? Anything else you want to add?
21: Well, hey, what? I guess whatever.
1: Okay, thank you. There we are. That's your recipe for the day. That Wilcox Flame Farm recipe. Can you make sure Hames is up there, not on the board anymore? Because that was awkward.
2: I'm surprised she didn't add popcorn balls.
1: I hate them. Or what does she hate?
2: I think it's popcorn balls.
1: I told you, I wrote...
21: Popcorn balls, they're the worst.
1: Yeah. I wrote her this morning.
2: Just send a dirty joke?
1: Oh, my God. It's just, I mean, God, darn it, I wish I could have her on Joe's story because it's so funny. Oh, my God, I got to love her. Yeah, she's so funny. Oof. Oh, my God, whatever. Because I wrote something nice. I did the heart, and then I wrote thinking of you. She goes, well, thinking of you as well. And then she tells me a story about somebody we know. And then, oh, my God, then we just start unleashing on this guy. It's not fair. All right. The Tyler Robinson case that people, of course, he is the man accused of shooting Charlie Kirk. And the trial is underway. And
2: Day two,
1: right. The question as to the autopsy and the fragment of the bullet that was found, the mysterious other bullet found on the rooftop. Have you followed this part of it?
22: Wasn't there also a bullet found on another building?
23: I believe an unfired bullet had been found on another building at some point during my time there on September 10th. Yes.
22: Which building was that, sir?
23: I don't recall.
22: Was that considered a scene that was worth preserving?
23: It was not. My recollection is that that was accounted for as an ejected cartridge from an officer who had cycled his rifle.
22: Okay, I thought you said it was an unfired bullet, and now you're saying it was a cartridge?
23: When a weapon is cleared, an officer would make his rifle ready, which would chamber around.
22: Oh, I got you.
23: My understanding was that that's how that was accounted for.
1: Yeah, when you go to clear it, the round will come out.
2: Right.
1: So, yeah, you got the thing, you're like, just make sure there's nothing in there. It'll pop it out, so it hasn't been fired yet.
2: So they're just making sure he's got a bullet in his gun? The other.
1: Well, just clearing the chamber.
2: Okay.
1: Andrew, with me on that?
24: He's a big thing, yeah.
22: So an officer claimed that bullet belonged to him or her?
23: That's my recollection, is that was how it was accounted for.
22: And when was that accounted for?
23: I don't know specifically.
22: Do you remember what type of bullet that was?
23: I don't.
22: Was it a 30-06, do you remember?
23: I don't.
22: Do you know where that bullet is now?
23: I don't.
22: Okay.
1: This is also a little weird. The cop body camera battery that died 25 minutes into the investigation. Here we go on this one.
22: While you were on the roof, did you encounter any spent casings?
24: As a matter of fact, no. That's why when I saw the prone position where a person would be laying down as a sniper, being around guns and snipers all the time, I was looking for a spent shell casing. I couldn't see one. I was looking over the edge, looking all over the place, making sure the gravel wasn't disturbed, and I couldn't find a shell casing at that moment.
22: And that would be the reason you would be looking for that was because some types of guns, when they shoot, eject a casing automatically, right? Some do. Some don't.
24: Yes.
22: All right. And then you also didn't find any unshot bullets.
24: No.
22: Okay. Are you aware of there being a bullet found on another roof?
24: I'm not.
22: Vicinity?
1: Why is this relevant? She's cross-examining on the other round.
22: Were you aware of another bullet being found on the scene, not on the roof of the Losi building?
24: I know.
22: All right, your body cam footage that I reviewed appears to end while you're still on the roof. Do you know why that is?
24: I think the battery went dead. It was just right at that moment.
22: Okay. And do you know, did you ever turn it back on that day or go get it? I don't know, what do you have to do, charge it or stick a new battery in it? I don't even know.
24: Usually dock it, but no, I didn't go back. It was too chaotic running around.
22: So that 27 minute and 35 second body cam that starts when you're at the Hall of Flags and ends while you're still on the roof, but haven't put the crime tape up yet. That's the only body cam you have that day?
24: Yes.
1: Okay. As sloppy policing, there's still so many big unanswered questions. What color t-shirt was he wearing? Was it green or red? And then he changed. Did he go to the Dairy Queen? I guess they're going to be digging all of this stuff up later, but the officer testifying that Tyler Robinson met with
2: Turning Point
1: USA representative the day of the shooting.
3: An agent just went on the stand and said that he believes that Tyler Robinson met with a TP USA representative the morning of September 10th.
4: The driver of the vehicle exits the vehicle and then walks on foot to exit the parking garage. That's the individual in the red t-shirt and the shorts and the shoes.
5: And do you believe you recognize who that person is?
4: Yes.
5: Who is that?
4: I believe that's Tyler Robinson.
5: All right, where does he go from there?
4: He heads out of the parking garage on foot into the campus and actually goes to the quad area of the campus. At that time, he makes contact with some representatives from TPUSA.
3: I'm sorry, what? You believe that Tyler Robinson went and made contact with a TPUSA representative?
1: Yeah, how do they know that?
2: It's a cop testifying to it.
1: When we spoke to Joe Kent and we asked him about this particular case, Kent said, well, he thought it was really suspicious about the Butler assassination when he asked Cash Patel about the FBI and the investigation into Crooks, the shooter, the alleged shooter. And then he said, well, there was nothing on the phone. And then a couple of weeks later, it was Tucker Carlson who was able to get some of that. And then Joe Kent started going, this is really weird that they say they don't have anything, but then they do have stuff. He felt that he sort of smelled a rat there. And then when this occurred, then Joe Kent again went to Cash Patel and asked about the investigation in the FBI and why in Utah. And this, he said, again, I got kind of a weird feeling that they were not being straight up with me.
2: Not just a weird feeling. They told him he was not allowed to investigate, even though they thought that there was potential foreign interference or involvement in both cases, which would give them, you know, the purview to investigate. They were shut down and told they couldn't do anything on it. Mm-hmm. And the FBI, there's a screwdriver and a towel with all this DNA, and they testified today that they gave all that stuff to the FBI. But when Joe Kent was trying to investigate it, the FBI told him, nope, we can't do anything on that. We're letting Utah Bureau of Investigations handle all of this. So somebody's lying.
1: Then the SUV that Charlie Kirk's body was transported to the hospital in, somebody went in there, tore out the back seat, ripped up the floorboard, took the things, put it to an auction house, shipped it from the auction house to someplace in California, to a buyer in California with the thing. And I think the car was then, I don't know what happened to it next.
2: Probably demolished.
1: They said within a short period of time, they ripped the back.
2: What? Yeah, within days. But there's pictures of the inside of that SUV that were taken near the before he was being transported to the hospital, and it shows all this glass fragments on the ground, which people have done
1: analysis. They think it was an exploding microphone.
2: It was the little road, the little glass.
1: Here's Joe. We will never know. We'll never know. We'll never know why.
2: I'm optimistic.
1: All right, then.
2: I don't think this trial is going to tell us anything.
1: No. Here comes Nate Checker Traffic Nathan.
6: Thanks, John. In Tacoma, we have a new collision. It's northbound I-5 approaching L Street, blocking your two right lanes. This is right in front of the T-Dome. Only a brief backup at the moment, because really volumes are pretty light down there. Both directions of I-5 remain crowded between the Fife Curve and State Route 18. Here through South Center, North 5 at 405, a collision blocks your three right lanes now. You're backed up bumper to bumper to South 188. Federal Way to Seattle's taking you a half hour. Renton to Puyallup on the Valley Freeway, we've improved to just 35 minutes. So you've got this thick backup as you come off 405 down to 180th, where we have a collision on the right shoulder. It's not blocking. Once you get through it, you're going to clear out, and then we have stop and go volumes from State Route 18 into Sumner. South 5 heading into Seattle, bumper to bumper from Northgate to I-90. It's 50 minutes from Linwood. Bellevue to Renton, we're down to 35 minutes. Still bumper to bumper from 520 to Coal Creek Parkway. You're not in the clear until you get past the VMAC at Northeast 44th. Cairo News Radio, real-time traffic. I'm Nate Connors.
1: People often say, if a house was just a like 400 square feet more, or we could store, we'd have such, which wouldn't be surrounded by a whole bunch of stuff. So a lot of people will end up renting, you know, a rental unit that might be 2, 3, 4, or 5 miles away and put their stuff in there. If the house was just a little bigger, how about this? How about if the house were a little better organized? That's right. What if closets by design were to come in? Think about it this way. 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
1: Yeah.
15: Hey, we're back on the air. Look at the red light.
2: Come on, man. That's like
1: sing
2: tomorrow.
1: A song. Sing a song. Wait. No. Tomorrow's the 7th.
2: No, today's the 7th.
1: Tomorrow, 8th, 9th. Don't worry about
2: this
1: it.
2: This Thursday?
15: What? Pashaka Makalaki Albalega. Just play the music.
1: Wow. Okay. That's all we have time for. We'll get to all the rest. Go. Sorry.
2: J-Dub says, so, is Mitch McConnell still alive? First we heard he was brain dead. Then they're just trying to keep him alive to protect his seat.
1: Well, the Andy Beshear, that would be this. The governor would appoint somebody in the interim.
2: So
1: don't know.
2: Still alive?
1: We don't know. Somebody's saying he's still alive.
2: Scott Jennings.
1: Yes, Elliot from around the bay says, yeah. I also heard Biden was running circles around his around the interns. What is this in reference to? Was this a different show?
2: McConnell.
1: Where am I? What am I talking about? I'm moving along.
2: Hee-haw Aaron says, when I was young, I had a green and yellow parakeet named Nelson. Mm-hmm. I had that bird for 5 years. Then when he passed away, I put him in a checkbook box and kept him in the freezer. Mm. I don't know what happened to him after that, but I'm sure he's not still in the freezer. I think. Anyway, I'll go check.
1: Was I asleep for this part of the show? What are these people talking about?
2: Well, I think Nelson is in reference to Sarah Nelson.
1: Okay, but she was out of left field. These are left field questions.
2: Yes.
1: New old man John says, give Teeny a spot on the Wilcox egg recipe wheel, please. All right. We had. There's one thing. Nice. Didn't see that coming.
2: Sean in Arlington says, I predict that someday AI will churn through all the ideas shared by everyone on X.com and will nominate me as the best U.S. presidential candidate based on my decidedly spot on observation on all topics. Hmm. And that mistake will prevent AI from having anything to do with politics moving forward.
1: Wow, that's great. Ted Needham-Claw says, we already have half the people that don't want to work. They're called Democrats.
2: No. Oh. That's not fair, Ted. Joel in Snohomish says, has John ever listened to Something for Nothing? Whoa, really? We just got started. Anyway, maybe he should do a dramatic reading if he doesn't like the tune.
16: And now it is time for the letter of the day.
1: From something?
2: Dire Straits?
1: Yeah, Dire Straits. Yeah, we talked about that the other day, didn't
2: That's
1: we?
2: That's right. We did a whole thing on it.
1: Time for Teeny says the time to go.
2: Joel in Snohomish says, the definition of insanity is doing the same. This is on Seattle and politics. Yeah, yeah. The definition of insanity is doing the same thing over and over and expecting a different result ad infinitum. I hit myself in the head with a hammer because when it felt so good when I stopped. I hit myself in the head with a hammer because it felt so good when I stopped.
1: Yeah.
17: Stop the hammering out there. Who's got a hammer?
1: Ad infinitum.
2: Infinitum?
1: Yeah. I know you always correct me when I say it.
2: No, thanks.
17: Where's the hammer?
1: Latin for you. Genominative, dative, and genitive cases.
2: SAT word.
1: Yeah. Omoa, masa, ma, Greek-a-la, Greek-a-la. Just some Latin there for everybody.
2: Wow. Nice.
4: Amo Masama, Andrew.
1: Thank you, Nick. Here comes Nate Chucky driving.
4: All right, Tacoma crews are quick to clear that collision North 5. Put another one on the board for Joe. Another collision North 5 in front of the Tacoma Dome has cleared to your right shoulder. No longer any backups there. Quite a different story up in South Center. North 5 at 405. This collision blocks three right lanes. So you've got one left general purpose and the HOV lane open. We're backed up bumper to bumper to South 200th. Federal Way to Seattle is a half hour. South 5 heading into Seattle from the north end. We're bumper to bumper still from Northgate to I-90. It's still a 45-50 minute commute from Linwood in the downtown. Bellevue to Renton, 35 minutes. You're slow from 520 to the VMAX still. Seattle to Everett and Bellevue to Everett, pretty much we can check these off the list. Both are just 35-minute drives. Crossing the lake, westbound 90, bumper-to-bumper from Island Crest Way to I-5. Westbound 520 jams up at the Arboretum. Cairo News Radio, real-time traffic. I'm Nate Connors.
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3: ABC News, I'm Dave Packer. A New York high-rise that was being converted from offices to apartments began to buckle today, leading to nearby evacuations. ABC's Aaron Katursky at the scene.
7: In the last several hours, they've sealed off the streets here, and a small team of experts has gone floor by floor into that building and determined that the damaged columns are no longer moving, so work can begin now to try and shore up the building with emergency trusses. That work's expected to last throughout the night.
3: And that temporary shoring is expected to begin soon. CENTCOM confirming powerful airstrikes against Iran. It's in response to earlier Iranian attacks on vessels in the Strait of Hormuz. While in Turkey for the NATO summit, President Trump called out NATO allies over not getting involved in the Iran war. At least 17 Democratic senators are saying that Democratic Senate candidate Graham Platner should end his campaign. He faces sexual assault allegations he claims are false. This is ABC News. Novak Djokovic outlasted Felix Auger-Aliassime after more than 5 hours to reach the Wimbledon semifinals. Coco Gauff overcame a shaky start to reach the semifinals for the first time. Premium economy is getting an upgrade.
9: American, Delta, and United Airlines all say they're pumping more money into premium seats and experiences on board, including sliding glass doors, cocktail bars, and soundproof relaxation pods for those in first class. Some say it's more proof that travel is strikingly different for those in the expensive seats versus the economy seats. Delta CEO Ed Bastain telling a recent podcast, "We can't win by providing the cheapest seats. We win by providing the best."
3: ABC's Sherry Preston. Even though the U.S. has confirmed cases of the New World screwworm, it hasn't affected beef prices.
10: Agriculture officials now confirm 32 cases of the parasitic larvae of the screwworm fly infesting livestock in a dozen Texas counties and a dog in New Mexico. And while the price of ground beef is nearly $7 a pound,
3: Dave Packer, ABC News.
13: Flipping the switch on surveillance cameras in Seattle's stadium districts. That's coming up after Nate Connors at the real-time traffic desk.
4: Thanks, Aaron. 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We've got a new big crash in Renton and northbound 167 at 180th. This one blocks two left lanes, and that includes the left toll lane. So one left general purpose, one left toll lane. And it looks like, boy, it looks like they may have the whole freeway shut down at this moment right now. So traffic is really jammed up in both directions. Ironically, heading southbound in that same location, we have another accident, but it's on the right shoulder. In South Center, North 5 at 405, a collision blocks three right lanes. You've got one left general purpose lane and the HOV lane open here. And you're bumper to bumper to South 200th Federal Way to Seattle, up to 35 minutes. South 5 heading into Seattle, slowly improving, but it's bumper to bumper from 85th in the downtown, 45-minute trip from Linwood. Bellevue to Renton is at a half hour. You're slow from 520 to the VMAC. Crossing the lake is westbound 90, bumper to bumper from Island Crest Way to I-5. It's a half hour trip from Bellevue into Seattle on 90, 20 minutes on westbound 520. You'll jam up at the Arboretum, and southbound 99 heavy from the zoo all the way to the stadiums. Search Seattle Sports on YouTube and click subscribe to get fresh video content daily. 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
14: Good evening, I'm Aaron Granillo. Now that the World Cup matches in Seattle are over, surveillance cameras in the city's stadium district have been turned off.
15: Seattle Mayor Katie Wilson agreed to fire up the cameras during the World Cup only. Over the past 3 weeks, there were no major incidents near Seattle Stadium, a.k.a. Lumen Field, or in other parts of the city or King County. a relief to Sheriff Patty Cole Tindall.
1: I'm just grateful that that all was fine.
15: Wilson says shutting the cameras down now follows through on a commitment she made last month that they would only be on while the World Cup was in town. As for their future, an independent audit of all police CCTV policies is expected this fall, and no new cameras will go online until that review is done and made public. Frank Lindsay, Cairo News Radio.
2: Downtown Seattle Association says deactivating the cameras makes zero sense, making it harder for police to solve crimes. Search is on for a man who authorities say posed as a Seattle City Light employee, stole more than 400 feet of copper wire. Cairo 7 TV's Tyra Majors reports Gregory Wayne Galetsik did not show up for court this morning.
5: Prosecutors say the stolen wire was worth about $1,000, but the repairs to the damaged streetlights are expected to cost nearly $100,000.
2: Judge issued a bench warrant for his arrest. Ratepayers will end up footing that bill. More than $1 million in federal funding is coming to strengthen King County's air support units, including its rescue helicopters. Cairo News Radio's James Lynch reports.
6: The investment will improve the helicopter's transmission and electronics, increase lift capacity, and provide more reliable search and rescue flights during floods, landslides, and other disasters. King County Sheriff Patty Cole Tindall says the entire state benefits.
8: We have responded to rescues in all but two counties in the state, and we are one of three counties that even offer hoist rescues.
6: The sheriff says the funding will keep families safe from the Cascades to the coast. James Lynch, Cairo News Radio.
2: Washington could soon make financial literacy a graduation requirement. State Superintendent Chris Radel is proposing a senior year course covering topics like loans, credit, and financial aid, along with civics and college or career planning. The idea is part of a broader review of graduation requirements that could go before lawmakers next year. To your forecast now, looking at increasing clouds for tonight, mainly dry for tomorrow. Could see some pockets of light rain, however, and staying calm for the rest of the week. I'm Aaron Granillo, Cairo News Radio.
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12: Got it. Here we go with the John Curley Show. Thank you, Aaron, for all of that. I have mentioned Muckleshoot Casino Resort. Text line, have I?
16: Not once.
12: Well, oh, boy, shame on me. 1-888-973-5476. All are welcome. All right, let's go. I like when Sarah Nelson gets in here.
17: W in the news. Hello, Sarah.
12: Yeah. I hate to say it, but former. All right. Former City Council President Sarah Nelson. Will you come in here as the armchair quarterback? How do you feel about being an armchair quarterback on stuff?
18: Well, you know, no diss to sports, but I'm fine, and I think I'm good at it. So
12: okay, yeah, because
18: I'll keep at it.
12: It's now you're in the position. You know, sometimes former presidents, this is of course with presidents of the United States, some would just go away, right, and just like Bush, go play golf and paint and stuff, and then other presidents stay right in there. They're active and they're always tweeting. You get Obama talking about things all the time. So as you, as the former president of the city council there in Seattle. What position do you sort of take on this? Do you mind sort of sitting there and going, eh, I do it differently, or this is the wrong way or that right way? How do you feel about it? Are you just brewing beer, painting, golf? Have you picked up any hobbies?
18: You know, pickleball? Working with my husband or anybody working with their husband, not usually an ideal situation, no. So I stay away from those operations. But here's the deal. I'm passionate about Seattle. That sounds like a politician thing to say, but really, it's the only thing that really interests me. I have some hobbies, but basically...
12: You know that's very unhealthy.
18: Loving what... loving your city, trying to make it better?
12: No, all-consuming politics? If you were a pie chart, Sarah Nelson, what percentage of you is all, like, about politics and the city of Seattle?
18: 95%, which is why you won't hear me making a lot of music, sports, popular culture references. I can tell you anything about, foraging for mushrooms, though.
12: Okay, nice. Good. So it's 95% is politics, and then there's a little 5% foraging mushrooms. So listen, if I ran into you at a cocktail party, you and I would just be dominating some corner talking about all this sort of stuff. So let's just run through it. Ready?
18: Yeah.
12: Recent news. Let's see. So Seattle Axis plans to cut developer fees that fund affordable housing. So in 2022, and you were already in there at this point, they had the mandatory housing, what was it called? Mandatory housing?
18: Affordability.
12: So what they decided they were going to do is they say, okay, if you're not going to build additional affordable housing, let's say you have 100 units, if you don't put 10% aside for affordable, then you're going to have to pay a fine. And it was, they raised $83 million. Total, they've raised $350 million is what they have collected from builders, because most builders go, I don't want to get into the whole affordable thing. I don't want to have to set aside 10%. I'll just, what's the fee? What's the fine? Here's the money, right? Okay.
18: Yep.
12: So now Seattle decides they're going to get rid of that. They're axing this. Why are they axing it?
18: Well, let me give a little bit more context.
12: Okay.
18: The MHA program was started under Murray. I think it was in 2016. So it was going along.
12: Okay.
18: And that's when business was booming, or building was booming. Interest rates were low, and it seemed like the right thing to do. That could be debated. But the bottom line is that's when it started. And what has happened is interest rates have gone through the roof, right?
12: Yeah.
18: Conditions have changed. Now, applications for permitting for multifamily low-rise projects have tanked to, they've gone down 94%.
12: Yes.
18: So the conditions have changed. And adding yet another cost on building is bad for the people that build, and more importantly, bad for the cost of housing, which gets passed on to renters and homeowners.
12: Right, because they're also increasing the fee to permitting, I think adding 18%. So their attitude is, people aren't building, so the people that are building will have to pick up the additional cost to build in order to spread it over fewer people participating in the construction.
18: Right. And worse than that, the whole permitting system is broken anyway.
12: Right, exactly. Because the city of Seattle ranks one of the worst when it comes to permitting. Permitting speed is 170 plus days. And anybody that understands how this stuff works is, you go to a lender, to a bank, you say, I want to build a great big apartment building. And the guy goes, okay, here's the loan. They start now the clock starts ticking. Every single day is costing you money. Until you get some butts in the beds and have the thing finished off, you're paying every single day on that loan.
18: Right.
12: And every single day that it goes up, you have to build that into the cost of the apartment. Or the building you're going to be selling, because you have to offset the cost. So time literally is money. And Seattle ranks as one of the worst places to build in the United States for cities of their size.
18: Precisely.
12: Austin, Charlotte, North Carolina, Denver, comparing these cities to Seattle, this is a developer's nightmare.
18: Yes.
12: Oh.
18: Yep. And that's why we lose projects, housing and commercial, to other cities.
12: What did you try to do when you were in there?
18: Well, I know that the permitting problems hurt everybody, from the remodeling homeowner to, you know, apartment builders to somebody that wants to put something in a mall or whatever. So right. I convened a circle of a roundtable discussion of very respectable architects, and they gave me the low-hanging, the most systematic problems with our system that could be easily rechanged, the low-hanging fruit. And so I developed a list, sent it to the mayor and to the head of SDCI, which does all the permitting, and didn't hear anything. So
12: why?
18: I'm not going to speak for them. I just think that, the way this is, what I did learn is that the,
12: nice edit in your head there, Nelson.
18: Well, you know, I was my
12: nice,
18: edit, my
12: nice.
18: Edit
12: it's
18: was,
12: an audible. That's, by the way, if you're a quarterback, if you had more than 95% on politics, that's called an audible. You audit. You caught it. You're about to say something,
18: and I decided to say something more honest, which is that.
12: Oh, that's a good one. Okay,
18: which is that, you know, there's a tyranny of of middle management. These are people that stay in departments, administration after administration. Right. They develop their own ways and change is slow. So that's a large part of what is happening with our permitting system and in how we fund affordable housing, etc. But basically, impatient with the non-response, I basically developed two pieces of legislation that chipped away at some of our problems, you know, but there's so much more to be done.
12: You know what I saw happen when I was, my brief stint in politics? I ran into this a couple times where they said, we don't want to, the builder wanted to vacate a small chunk of the property the city owned that the value was $63,000. Give it to the developer could build another house. You know what I heard from a number of people elected and in the city? Why would you want it? Why should we vacate and sell that to them? But why should we allow a millionaire to make even more money off of our backs? And I'm thinking to myself, first of all, the city owns this little corner. Who cares if he, first of all, he's not going to make $1 million. And it's not our job to determine who makes $1 million and not doesn't make $1 million. But there was such resentment towards the developer.
18: Right.
12: Right. They really see the developer as a horrible human being.
18: On the nose, people that are watching this thing can see that. And you hit on a really big problem, which is that, Seattle loves housing, urbanness, and other people love density. At the same time, they are anti-developer. That does not work. The developers are building the housing that we need. So this is part of why I believe the mayor and the Housing Development Consortium backed off, is because that faction held sway. And so getting back to the MHA and that whole, reducing the fees to reduce one cost to developers to help them out, give them a break, that is, and then the reverse course, that is an example of how persistent, over and over again, we are, our persistent problems are the result of self-inflicted wounds.
12: Yes.
18: Permitting problems. A tax that no longer makes sense given market conditions. And I always say that we should control what's in our lane to control. We can't control interest rates, but we can control our policy. And we must bring our regulatory environment into line with our policy goals. So if we want more housing, we have to make it cheaper and easier to build.
12: Your opponent, how's she doing in there? Did she vote on this sort of stuff? Do you find her to be in line with you when it comes to creating an environment that builders can build?
18: I heard that the majority of council, a winning bloc, was in favor of this program. So, and I think that she was counted among that because, again, we're talking about desperately needed housing. On other issues, less so. But what I will say is that that's what's so shocking about the about face. That was a months-long program that was negotiated with the Housing Development Consortium and private developers and hammered out with the mayor's office. And then it was a huge surprise last week when the mayor pulled out because the, affordable housing lobby rejected
12: it. Right, because developers bad, landlords are bad, millionaires are bad, billionaires should be burning in hell.
18: Right, and if you don't have the cover of the white hats, the affordable housing providers.
12: Oh, I thought they were white hoods. Go ahead.
18: in our political climate, that's the way it is, that if you don't have their support, then it's seen that a measure can't fly. I disagree, and I think council should always lead with what's the best thing to do to help people who desperately need the housing, desperately need to get off the streets, who are struggling with addiction, etc. And if what we're doing right now, MHA fees, our homelessness response, if that is not working, we have to do something different.
12: How is the mayor doing, in your opinion, Katie Wilson?
18: I had high hopes.
12: Last time you were in here, I think I asked you to grade her. I can't remember what you gave her, but since I don't have your grades available to me right now, what are you going to give her?
18: Unsatisfactory or below standard, I would say. In terms of a letter grade, gosh, I'm not going to go there because we know what happened to Nichols when he tried to do that, But here's the thing. People had a lot of hope that that a lot of the really hardcore sort of more activist rhetoric on the campaign trail was simply to get elected.
12: Yeah.
18: And in the beginning, she made moves in that direction to really dialogue with all sides. Then things started to happen. The buy really did. Yeah. That confirmed a lot of people's worst fears about the city, that they are anti-business, or if they don't understand what these policies are doing to, in real life, what the consequences are, it's either ignorance or they don't care. And that was a signal that maybe she doesn't care that much. And then, of course, there was the cameras and, a series of things. I want her to succeed because we have to have her succeed. If the city is going to go forward, we don't want to have this break between the executive and the legislative branch. But the legislative branch's role is oversight. And so it's to them to point out problems. And then perhaps they could do this legislation on their own. But I'm saying that I think the honeymoon is over.
12: Uh-huh.
18: But there's room for improvement.
12: A lot of screwing goes on during a honeymoon. We're speaking with former Seattle City Council President Sarah Nelson. Do you, when you lose an election and then you sit and watch, does some part of you go, I told you that this is what's going to happen. I held the line. I was the person that was fighting for this and for that. I'm sitting there watching this thing go, well, what do you expect?
18: There is a lot of that in my mind. One of the things that I was noticing during the campaign is that my race didn't get very much attention at all. It was all Bruce and Katie. You know, that race dominated everything. So there wasn't much opportunity for the public to learn how my proposals were so much better and different. And the only thing that my opponent could say on the trail that she wanted to do that we weren't already doing was a municipal capital gains tax. So we have to be ready for that coming down the pike, either from, you know, council or the mayor. But here's the thing. I have also spent a lot of time thinking about how did those outcomes happen? Mm-hmm. Because Bruce, Ann, and I, Harold, Davison, right, and me, we spent a lot of our 4 years trying to reverse the damage done by years of failed policy,
12: right,
18: only to be defeated by candidates that promised, you know, on purpose, you know, in public, a return to those same

0: candidates that promised, you know, on purpose, you know, in public, a return to those same policies, not clearing encampments from parks, etc. So, you know, not enforcing the public safety laws that we passed. And so how did that happen? And I'm digging into that. And, you know, that's my work.
1: Well, some of your ads were, "We're not going back. We're not going back." Right. Don't go backwards. We're not going backwards. Right. It's people in Seattle, the voters of Seattle seem to have a very short attention span. Right. They have never, I don't think last time they've elected a mayor that served more than one term. Really in there and out of there, right? Get the bums out. So they went, as far as they were concerned, when they elected you and Ann and Bruce, it was like, okay, we're going to move slightly to the right. They got in there and then they decided, well, this isn't working, and then throw everyone, get them all out of there again, and then go not further to the right, but go back to where they were before, or let's try it and be even more aggressive.
0: Right.
1: That Bruce is on the left. Let's not fool ourselves. They went harder to the left with Katie. Then they go harder to the left with everybody else in there. Erica Evans, right? And your opponent as well. And then they went, we didn't go hard left enough. Sweep you out. And now let's really go all in. So that's, I think that's what they're sort of embracing. Does that, am I lining
0: let's
1: up
0: not forget,
1: right?
0: Every single time there's a change of administration, it happens on the trail because of some reason. Remember, you know, there was the summer love with Durkin. Okay,
1: right.
0: That didn't play well.
1: Yeah.
0: The B minus on Nichols. Murray shot himself in the foot in a different way, but this time
1: was his foot involved?
0: This time I will say that the new dynamic was national politics. Okay?
1: That's right. Trump got you unelected.
0: Well, I would say that progressives weaponized what was happening in D.C. against local.
1: Yes.
0: And the thing was, well, we have to defend against potential attacks on Seattle by Trump. I was not running against the president. I was running against the policies that brought us to Seattle in 2022 and working to not go backwards.
1: Yeah.
0: And we had made, you know, some change. We delivered some measurable results, lots more to do. And I was hoping to have the opportunity to double down on what was working and what we were doing and keep the progress going.
1: Somebody who's 95% thinking about politics on the pie chart and 5% thinking about foraging for mushrooms.
0: Oh, I forgot to say my kids, too.
1: Okay, too late now. Too late. They're listening. They're not even listening. That means that Sarah Nelson, we haven't seen the last of you. One, because we're going to ask you to stick around. Plus two, Joe predicts you run again for office.
0: Is that a commercial break I hear coming up?
1: That's a tease right there.
2: Oh, that's a tease.
1: Thank you, guessy old lady. Okay, you're Nate checking traffic and Nathan.
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4: All northbound lanes of the Valley Freeway, State Route 167 in Renton, are blocked at 180th. Again, that's all northbound lanes blocked at 180th, where we've got this collision. I'm only taking a guess here, but I've seen this before. The way the first responders have their vehicles situated around this collision, they're blocking the scene. So this might be a fatality. Let's hope not. But there is a bumper-to-bumper backup right now starting at South 212. Auburn to Renton is a 25-minute commute. That's a 15-minute delay. Let's head over to South Center. We've cleared that collision north 5 at 405. It's on your right shoulder. You're backed up to South 200 still. Federal Way to Seattle. Plan on a half-hour trip. This should start to clear out pretty quickly now that we open up three lanes. Once you get through this, you're good to go. It's now all clear through downtown Seattle. South 5, we're still heavy from about Lake City Way in the downtown. 40-minute trip from Linwood in the downtown. And Bellevue to Renton, right around a half-hour. You're slow from 520 down to the VMAC. 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
6: Good evening, I'm Aaron Granillo. Crews now gaining ground on the Chelan Hills fire in Douglas County. It is now 20% contained after burning nearly 10,000 acres. Cairo 7 TV's Jack Bill Hugh reports 19 homes are a total loss.
7: The sheriff's office tells us the next step is sending people to do damage assessment, looking for anybody who was left inside those homes and either killed or injured by that fire. We do know that one man died when his car burned trying to get out of this situation. We've heard of a few injuries, mostly heat-related issues with firefighters.
6: Fire is being investigated as human-caused. There will soon be a new watchdog in King County. The county council unanimously approved a measure to create an inspector general division. Councilmember Reagan Dunn says it'll have power to crack down on fraud and recover misspent public money.
8: Taxpayers, I think, have had enough. They deserve a government that delivers real accountability and justice for financial wrongdoing.
6: The county found nearly $700,000 in questionable costs in a 2025 audit of the Department of Community and Human Services. The ordinance takes effect on July 31st. A Seattle man is heading to federal prison for 20 years for sex trafficking a girl and an adult woman.
9: Federal prosecutors say 38-year-old Shante Brody took the girl to Seattle's Aurora Avenue, an area known to traffickers as the track or the blade, to sell her to sex buyers. Say he also threatened the adult with a gun and forced her into sex work. Once he's out of prison, Brody will face another 15 years of supervised release, and he'll have to register as a sex offender. Brody's one of six defendants involved in sex trafficking, prosecuted by the local U.S. Attorney's Office in the past 6 months. Frank Lindsay, Cairo News Radio.
6: Law enforcement leaders say there were no serious safety concerns during Seattle's six World Cup matches. Jose Marenko is with the King County Sheriff's Office, leading its Special Operations Division. He tells Cairo 7 TV they didn't respond to any scenes of violence or medical emergencies.
10: Everything went well. We were super lucky that nothing big happened. I think we were prepared, but I think that's kind of what happens when you overprepare.
6: He says the biggest issue were people violating the FAA's no drone zone around the stadium. Let's go now to the real-time traffic desk. Here's Nate Connors.
11: Thanks, Aaron. This one brought to us by Seattle Sports. We still have a traffic alert in Renton on the Valley Freeway. This collision has all northbound lanes of State Route 167 blocked at 180th. So drivers right now, you're being detoured to that exit ramp, and then you can rejoin at the on-ramp. So you're in a back bumper-to-bumper backup starting at South 212. Auburn to Renton is a 25-minute drive right now, about a 15-minute delay. I'm looking at my camera. Looks like they are trying to maybe open up that far left HOV lane. Southbound 167's got a looky-loo back up from 405 to the scene. Bellevue to Renton on 405 in a half hour. You're bumper-to-bumper from mid-Bellevue to Cold Creek Parkway. Then things thin out, but you're not in the clear until you get past Northeast 44th near the VMAC. Here in Seattle, South 5, we're bumper-to-bumper still from Lake City Way in the downtown. Linwood to Seattle has improved to 35 minutes. Southbound 99 remains heavy through that downtown tunnel. And eastbound 90 at Mercer Island, inside the Mercer Tunnel, we have a stalled vehicle blocking your right lane. You can always listen to your favorite local sports content on the FM dial on 97.3 HD2. 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I'm Nate Connors.
6: The forecast now, looking at increasing clouds for tonight. Tomorrow, highs will be in the low 70s, then back to the mid-70s for the rest of the week. I'm Aaron Granillo, Cairo News Radio.
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11: Well said, well read. Well said. Well said, well read. Joe, good job.
1: Thank you.
11: Bucky's Auto.
1: Bucky's Auto Service Center
11: is the place. Take your car to Bucky's.
1: Stop, everyone. Just stop for a second. Hold on, hold on. Andrew, this is the second day in a row. Crappy music. Put yourself on the board.
11: Okay.
1: You know that sort of bossa nova stuff that we've been doing?
4: We could have made it work, but we have a guest.
1: Now we do. You know, we get all caught up first there, and else like,
12: love that stuff.
1: Yeah, that's right. Is he,
4: you know, she was a deadhead.
1: That's right. Former president of the city council.
4: Hey, now.
1: How many deadhead Grateful Dead concerts did you go to?
12: Gosh, maybe around 50, but that was between 87 and 94. The last one I saw was here in Seattle, and then Jerry died.
1: Yeah. You had nothing to do with his death.
12: No.
1: Okay.
12: But I'm a massive contradiction. Did you know that I met my husband at WTO?
1: You did?
12: Yep.
1: What was he doing? The World Trade Organization riots.
12: Yeah, that was the Battle of Seattle, November 29, 1999. He was hanging around with the turtle people and taking photos, and I was marching at first with the with labor, mm-hmm. and then everything got mayhem in mayhem, downtown, tear gas everywhere, and we met through a
1: the Dave Riker chase after you.
12: Gosh, if I did, I missed it. Darn it!
1: Yeah, running behind you. Wait, you were out there. Were you out there throwing stuff around and breaking windows?
12: No, I didn't do all of that stuff. It's just I like to go where the action is, and so the march, the peaceful march, was diverted downtown, and I just went to go, you know, check it out.
1: And when you say he was taking pictures for the turtles, was he actually was he an activist in this whole thing?
12: He was friends with a lot of the turtle people, and he was also, he had a dark room. He was an amateur photographer, so he was taking shots of lots of stuff.
13: Who are the turtle people?
1: They were some of the protesters.
12: They were the Enviro people.
1: Yeah, a lot of people dressed up in various things. They had puppets. You can't go to one. This is so late 90s. Okay. You go to these activist things. Now you don't want to be dressed as a puppet. You'd be caught on fire or something. But they'd have big puppets and the turtles, and they had dolphins and whales and...
12: But what the really interesting thing about the whole event was that it was...
1: But how does it happen? Like, you're there, all the screaming and yelling, all the protesting and stuff, and they're firing off again. And then they turn, and he goes, hey, what are you doing tonight afterwards?
12: No, actually, it took 3 months for me to remember who he was after several calls, and then we dated in March of 2000.
1: But in the midst of all of the fighting and smoke and the police and... did you guys bump into each other? Was it a scene from a movie? Like a rom-com kind of thing?
12: Almost like that. I mean, I was hanging out with a friend of his, and then he walked up, and the introduction was made, and then, it took a while.
1: Wow. All right. Hey, so is Sarah Nelson, the former president, does that hurt to have that former president of Seattle City Council?
12: I can handle it.
1: What was it like on the night of the election? You're sitting at home, and you're watching the stuff come in.
12: Well, I wasn't at home. I was at Cato Belltown. I was at a...
1: But at that point, was it pretty much fait accompli? Did they know that you hadn't won?
12: You know, that's...
1: Those are so depressing, those parties, when the people realize... Ugh.
12: I know. And that's what the, you know, the political cognoscenti was. I actually thought that maybe... I mean, I went in thinking, you know... Who knows what could have happened? I mean, I, after all, did spend a lot of money on mailers, and you never know what the voters are going to do. We saw that in 2016 with the presidential election, right? So anyway, but I always only write one speech. And it's one speech if I win or lose, which is thank you very much to my volunteers and supporters. And, I did what I did for you and the city.
1: Yeah.
12: Yeah. Well, you tell me. I've always wondered, you did the same thing as I did. You were in office.
1: Mm-hmm.
12: And then you're doing politics every single day.
1: Well, the plan was I was going to do 2 years and they're going to pull me out and I was going to run for Senate in Olympia. They had the whole thing set up for me. And then when I went and met with everybody about the whole thing.
12: What year?
1: This was 2011, 2012, okay. Somewhere in there. And then when I found out how much work it was going to be, I didn't mind the work, but I also didn't like it was going to be home. So Kathy Lambert said to me, don't do it. Wait till you're older. Your kids are too young.
12: Right.
1: You're going to miss so much stuff and it's not worth it. But I talked to people on the right and the left, and it was Lambert that was one that told me, don't. It's not worth it. Wait till you're older. Then you could run, but you're going to miss baseball. You're going to miss all these things. And I went home. I told my kids. I said, hey, listen, wouldn't you like be able to tell your kids that your dad was a senator or something? And Rye said, I'd rather be able to tell my kids I knew my dad.
12: Yes.
1: And that was the end of it.
12: Exactly.
1: It was a knife in the back from a 6-year-old or 7-year-old.
12: You always have to ask, what will you regret less in the future?
1: Yes.
12: Not running for Senate or not being with your kids.
1: That's why I believe. But mark this, Andrew, you ready? Big, big announcement.
11: Yes.
1: I think, and Joe's backing me on this, I think Sarah Nelson runs for office.
12: I thought you were going to say you're running.
1: No, I know. You. Joe, you got that one? Yeah. Did you run for office again?
12: You know what?
1: There's too much fight and too much spunk in you. Anybody that's been to 50 Grateful Dead concerts can put up with a lot of annoying, repetitive stuff.
12: Well, here's the thing. I've already run for city council.
1: Yes.
12: Right? And and you've already endorsed Bob Kettle. Didn't you
13: For what, mayor?
12: For mayor.
13: No.
1: We didn't endorse him. I asked him. I said, you're going to run. And then I said, we get the sense you're going to run. And then he launched into like a little campaign speech. I didn't endorse him. I said that Joe voted for him. Joe voted for him. Well, thanks for listening to the show. That really tells me something.
12: I
1: watched him and I said, you look like you're going to run for mayor. And then he went, well, I would do the blah, blah, blah, blah, blah. He did a little song and dance on being a mayor, right?
13: Oh, but it sounds like Sarah just confirmed that he's going to run for mayor.
12: No, I don't know anything. But the bottom line, here's the problem.
1: Yes.
12: If I were to do that, I would have to spend the next 3.5 years being nice.
1: Yeah.
12: Or, you always have to watch out what you can, what is on the public record that detractors could use against you. And I'm not just trying to say that, all politicians lie in office or they whitewash what they're saying or they're always trying to, be mushy.
1: Yeah.
12: But the fact is that if I believe in what I believe, I don't want to kill it in advance because somebody takes something I say the wrong way. And so that's a decision to be made in a long time, but I still continue to fight for Seattle.
1: Okay. Here's my prediction. Put it on there, Andrew. Ready? Looking at the PDC with Sarah Nelson. How much money Sarah Nelson still has in the bank, and will she decide to run again? She had $622,420.21. Spent almost all of it. You have independent expenditures. You have $5,000 in debt. Well, it's not exactly you have a war chest ready to go. But I predict, you ready? Sarah Nelson runs for mayor of Seattle.
12: Fighting from the outside on some of the same issues that I was working on.
1: You can get more done.
12: All right.
1: You can get more done.
12: Like you have out of office, maybe. So, but you know what? Seattle, again, unique in our public finance laws. You can't just put that money that you have left over in a pot and use it in the future. Seattle.
1: I think... is since I endorsed the mayor because I wanted to see socialism without the murder and reason. What's the difference between communism and socialism? Socialism polls better, okay? That's why people like socialism. I think that people realize that this was a huge mistake to go far to the left, right? Because the numbers speak for themselves. Then they snap back the other way and it's going to be you and Kettle running for mayor.
12: Well,
1: he doesn't say anything, Nelson.
12: Probably the mayor is going to run for mayor. So, you know, let's...
1: She'd be run for mayor out of town on a cart. She'd be out of here on a horse. They would tire the horse and they'd run her out of town. She has no future in Seattle after what will continue to happen unless she all of a sudden just, you know, bucks up and realizes, oh, my God, I got to go a different direction.
12: Well, again, there are 3.5 years for her
1: to
12: do that.
1: She has a chance to learn.
12: We have got to hold the you know... We have to be hopeful and help while we can.
1: I know, Andrew. I know. Okay. Here comes Nate checking traffic. Nathan.
11: All right. 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It's in the Gore Point. You're in a brief backup there at South 212th. You'll get through it pretty quickly. Auburn to Renton, we're down to 20 minutes. Southbound 167, that looky-loo backup stills there from 405 to the scene. In Bellevue, South 405 remains packed from mid-Bellevue through Factoria. Over to Seattle, South 5, we're bumper-to-bumper from Lake City Way in the downtown. And South 5 through Federal Way jams up briefly there at South 320th. 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

0: right, Sarah Nelson, I've got a couple of fast ones for you here in the final 3 minutes. Speaking of the former Seattle City Council President Sarah Nelson, homelessness up or down in the next year? 9% increase, according to the headcount that they did, that some people say they have a real problem with.
1: Yeah.
0: It's going to go up or down? More homeless?
1: It will continue to go up unless we start doing something different. My mantra, which is funding recovery-based services, getting people into rehab. You will always have the cycle, and it will grow.
0: Yeah.
1: If we don't do something different, just putting them into permanent supportive housing where people warehouse and overdose is not the right answer. I do agree with the mayor on more shelter.
0: More shelter. Okay. But overall, next year when we do the count, up or down?
1: It's every 2 years. And I'm going to be optimistic. Hopefully it's going to go down, but I wouldn't be surprised if it stays up unless we change what we're doing.
0: Soap Soda, your opponent didn't like it. She gets elected. Soap Soda, basically on Aurora Avenue, the shootings and the prostitution. Does that problem get solved? Do things get better or worse?
1: Well, they'll get worse unless people enforce the already existing laws that council put in place. Extra tools to actually, you know, we need to do everything we possibly can. And here's the thing. The people who are against it, City Attorney Evans, and I guess the mayor, they say, oh, well, it didn't work before. It was a totally different program. It didn't work before. And we know that it was starting to work as under Ann Davison. So got to do that. We also have to turn on the cameras and expand them on Aurora. So these are common sense, you know, these are common sense steps we have to take. And that, you know, again, let's not shoot ourselves in the foot. Let's do, you know, let's take a position toward progress.
0: Will the Seattle Police Department get more recruits?
1: Yes.
0: They will.
1: Yes, they will. Because this whole, oh, we can't afford new recruits because et cetera, that is dead wrong. We have got to, we're nowhere near the goal of enough officers to, you know, to do the beat controls they have to do and to get the detectives back up to the other offices detecting and investigating.
0: So the city attorney, Erica Evans, seems to have some problems when it comes to actually enforcing some of the laws. Do you think that they will ever get to a point that if you are doing drugs publicly, that person will be arrested?
1: Well, that is the police's.
0: Yeah, that's the police's job. I understand that.
1: And, you know, it depends on public pressure. And it depends on really making sure that people, and you know, I don't know. It should have happened 4 years ago. We should have just hit it hard 4 years ago with a change of command with Bruce and Ann and me. But, you know, we can't go backwards. We always have to push forward.
0: Pushing forward. Yes, Joe?
2: Can I read Sarah one text message on the way out? From Destiny in Seattle, she says, yes, please bring back Sarah Nelson. I love Sarah. She was the only member of the city council that cared that I was losing my bakery, the confectional in Pike Place Market. She's such a good listener, not just to what you're saying directly, but the implications of the overall conversation. She is smart, she is savvy, and she is a fighter.
0: Wow, there you go. Vote for Sarah Nelson. I'm still standing by prediction that you run for mayor in a couple of years or whatever. You don't have to say anything about that. I just have to say thank you very much for coming by.
1: Thank you for having me
0: on. Thank you. All right, Sarah Nelson. Thank you. Here comes Nate checking traffic, Nathan.
3: Well, not much left out there, just how we like it. Sun glare is probably our biggest concern for our southbound and westbound drivers. In Bellevue, South 405, still heavy from about Southeast 8 through Factoria. Plan on a 25-minute trip between Bellevue and Renton. South 5 into Seattle, heavy from 50th into downtown, right around 20 minutes from Linwood into downtown. North 5, still a little crowded from the West Seattle Bridge into downtown. Nothing heavy. And a heads up, we've got road work scheduled on the First Avenue South Bridge tonight. It's going to shut down two northbound lanes from 10 p.m. to 5 a.m. while crews work on a new maintenance hatch in the two right lanes. At worst, you'll have just minimal backups. Cairo News Radio, real-time traffic. I'm Nate Connors.
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0: ABC News, I'm Dave Packer. Increasing pressure on Maine Senate Democratic nominee Graham Platner to drop out of the race amid sexual assault allegations, which he denies. ABC's Jay O'Brien.
1: His top supporter, Senator Bernie Sanders, who stood by him through a series of scandals, saying he spoke with Platner, and in light of these very serious allegations, I have recommended that he step aside. Platner has until Monday to remove his name from the ballot, but as he deliberates, his party is moving on. Several Maine Democrats already raising their hands to take his place.
0: U.S. Central Command announcing new powerful strikes, pledging to impose hefty costs on Iran for attacking three commercial ships in the Strait of Hormuz in just the past 24 hours. In New York, engineers attempting to stabilize the under-construction high-rise that buckled today. Fellow Republicans say they touched base with Kentucky Republican Senator Mitch McConnell, who's been hospitalized for weeks for reasons that have still not been disclosed by aides. This is ABC News. The family of former Dallas Cowboys defensive end Marshawn Nealand released a report from the Concussion and CTE Foundation that shows the 24-year-old had a brain abnormality linked to repeated head trauma. Nealand died by suicide after a high-speed chase with police in November of 2025. A Syrian official says investigators are looking for those responsible for two explosions in Damascus during French President Macron's visit today. 6 months after reaching a settlement with federal regulators, Walmart strikes a similar deal with Texas.
2: The world's largest retailer had been accused of overstating the earning potential of participants in the Spark Driver program, the service that delivers groceries and other merchandise to consumers. Walmart promised in February to pay $79 million to affected drivers and $21 million in fines and penalties. Now it's agreed to a similar settlement in Texas, paying its Spark drivers $7 million collectively and $7 million to the state. Jim Ryan, ABC News.
0: And I'm Dave Packer, ABC News.
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1: It is not a death knell. So if you think it is, you're fooling yourself. It was an ass whooping, and we were not the better team. But the thought process that I hear is like, oh, God, soccer's over. America sucks. I'm going to tell you guys something right now.
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3: 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Oh, how about that?
4: Jorge Pereira hit by Jimenez. Oh, what a goal. One of the greats.
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6: We haven't been able to control the play in midfield the way that Maradona has been able to do. He's hurting England again here.
7: Dolo Montiel can win the World Cup for Argentina with this kick. Yes!
1: I'm going to tell you guys this right now. It was an ass whooping. Better team won. And you know what you can't do? You can't beat yourself. Do not give the other team opportunities, which we did last night. We failed. I am not down like a lot of other people. A lot of people say, oh, God, it's over. It's the goodwill. No, I never thought we were going to win it. I said that yesterday. Now, the game, I thought we would do better. I thought we'd put up a better fight because Belgium has not looked good at all. But we were awful. But I never thought we were going to win the World Cup this year. Oh, we're going to win the World Cup. That is going to happen, kids. I'm going to explain it to you coming up. But last night was an example of how, if the other team forces you into a mistake, they score a goal. Good for them. We were awful. And that's being kind. I said to my buddy as we were texting back and forth, I said, Kenny Hodge. I said, Kenny, we're terrified. We're absolutely terrified. The moment was too big. The moment was too bright for these guys. They played like, if you play for a coach who doesn't matter what sport it is, you're terrified to make a mistake. The minute you get the ball, all you want to do is give it to somebody else. So the spotlight's not on you. We played like that, and it showed.
8: Freeman out to meet him now. Freeman blocks the cross, prevents the corner. It's infield. The U.S. is hesitating. A bouncing ball picked up in the box, and that's the opening goal for Belgium. Trossard to the byline, gets across into Ketelaars rising up, and Belgium retake the lead. Richards beaten out of the air. Freese has got to get there and deal with it. He takes it down off the chest to Ketelaar and knocks it away. Tim Ream can't block it, and the last video review says this is a foul from behind on Ream. It is a disaster.
9: Now don't concede another. Lukaku on the loose ball scores. Romelu Lukaku. The exclamation point for Belgium.
1: Yes. And then Lukaku and the whole team went over. They did the Trump dance because they thought that would be funny. And then afterwards, they tweeted out something, you know, like, try to take this away from us. And all I have to say to Belgium is have fun with Spain because they're not us. And they're the only team, I think, in the world that France goes, ooh, I don't know if I really want to play them. So have fun with them. Now, we got boat raced. It happened. Like I said, I never thought we were going to win the World Cup here. I didn't. Quarterfinals. And I said, you know, we get to the quarterfinals. Anything could happen on the day. It is what it is. But I just want to remind you guys of where we've come from. We get the World Cup in 1994. Do you have any professional leagues we had? Zero. Oh, we had minor leagues like the USL, which is still in existence, but there was nothing else. Our players in 94, are you ready for this? Virtually none played in Europe. And the ones who did were married to, either had an American serviceman as a father, or they're married to an American. Okay? We did not have the MLS. That came 2 years later. Full-time professional players for the United States in 1994. Most of the team played for the United States national team. And you're like, well, that's what they're... No, that was their professional team. They got free housing, a stipend, a small stipend, and they just trained as a national team. that was their professional team. Only one, John Harkes, was playing in the European First Division. Now, totally different. Over 500 U.S. players across top flight and lower division European development teams. Our academies are just a massive hub. MLS academies. They compete on levels that, as a kid, I couldn't even dream of. We have guys every week starting in the top leagues in the world, including the Champions League and everything else. We are in a position that is so much better than ever before. So the thought process that it's over is wrong. It isn't. One of our players in the 94 World Cup, Hugo Clavijo, he played indoor soccer in a league that doesn't exist anymore. So I want you guys to understand that. Just to get that. I went and saw our U.S. national team in 1994 in the run-up to the World Cup play a exhibition game at a high school. Think about that. At a high school. So we've come a long way. And when it comes to our youth, under 16, under 15, we are as good as anybody on the planet now. It's not even debatable anymore. So the future's wonderful. I've said, not this next one coming up. I think we're going to be competitive again. I think we're going to go further. The one after that is the one where I think we announce ourselves. So before everybody freaks out, we looked bad last night. We got our ass kicked by a team that is still a top 10 team in the world and hasn't been playing well. And they now have to go, and their win gets them a date with Spain. So have fun there, guys. 323-538-2423 at Chad Benson Show is your X, your Insta, YouTube, and more. You know, we do midterm Mondays every Monday with our buddy Jim Kennedy, Kennedy Institute of Public Policy Research. But can we just say the dropping of the news yesterday from Graham Plattner, which Jim Kennedy has been saying for a long time, there's so much more out there. There's so much more coming. There is a lot more coming. I think it's safe to say that, you know, he's got to drop out by the 13th if they're going to get his name changed on the ballots. But a lady comes forward and she says, hey, guess what this cat did?
0: Let me be as direct as I can. Did Graham Plattner rape you?
10: By definition, yes. Absolutely.
0: Because he had non-consensual sex with you.
10: Yeah.
0: Forced himself on you.
10: Mm-hmm.
0: After you had told him no and fought him off.
10: Yeah. He violated multiple layers of consent that night by coming into my home when I asked him not to, and by advancing on me when I told him not to, and furthermore, another incident that I had told him not to do.
1: Yeah. There's no doubt that he's in, as we'd say, a heap of trouble. Not the first time. Remember, and she's a Democrat. So, you know, when this, she was part of that article that came out in the New York Times. And that article had referenced her, but it focused on another woman who was a conservative operative, as if, oh, this is a conservative hit job. This lady is a Democrat, and she came out and she said, look, I like a lot of what he has to say, but he was blackout drunk. He continued to push. He did horrible things. I told him never, ever to contact me again. And this is blown up. But how many times has this guy survived something? He's not going to do it this time. This is a different story. This is because now the Democrats aren't behind him. They're already saying, yeah, dude, you got to go. Ro Khanna, all of them you could think of are like, man, eh, no. Even the Democratic Party itself has said, yeah, you got to drop out, dude. You do. You got to go. And that leaves a great opportunity for Susan Collins to solidify what was a, you know, kind of a dead heat for the most part. The question is going to be for them, who's next? Are they going to go back to the person who dropped out, who's their former governor? Or are they going to try to find somebody else? Is this progressive movement something they need to, you know, and this is one of those things too, where if you're Susan Collins, better the devil you do, right, than the devil you don't. Because the devil you don't could be somebody younger with zero baggage and uber progressive. And at a time when people want change and you've been there for a long time. Yeah. So you'd rather go up with somebody kind of your age, if you will. It's like when I play pickleball. I tell everybody, for my age, I'm really good. Do I want to chase a 22-year-old around? Nah, it's a different story. And it's the same thing here. So we're going to talk more about this later, but there's no doubt that this, this is not a good look. And the Democrats have, I think, a lot to answer for. And I think they're realizing we stood behind him on several occasions, including the Nazi tattoo, including several other allegations, including stuff he had written on Reddit and things he had said. Yeah, this does not make us look good. Our want to put somebody in there who is going to shake up things has blown things up. Let me know what you think. 323-538-2423 at Chet Benson Show. That is your X, your Insta, your YouTube, and all of the other goodies here on the Chet Benson Show. Bulwark Capital is having another amazing webinar. 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
1: 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We're celebrating America's 250th all year long. 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
10: If I were running for office, I wouldn't give a shit. I would say call it what you want. I don't care if you call it socialist. I don't care if you call it. I don't give a what you call it. This is what I'm going to do for my constituents and what I'm going to do for the people of America. I want them to have a livable wage. I want them to have affordable health care. I want them to be able to take care of their families. I want them to be able to go to the grocery store and buy healthy food. I don't want them to live in food deserts. I don't want them to have to decide between a politician who has maybe a lot of money or a whole lot of money or is a billionaire, because there's so much money in politics.
11: Yes, there is. But it's also a messaging problem. And both sides have a messaging problem. And that's not good. Continue to say anybody with common sense that is willing to come forward.

0: forward and actually lead the charge. It's there for the taking, kids. It is. It is. The issue isn't the politicians. It's the machine behind the politicians that crush a lot of that stuff. Continue, Don Lemon.
1: So I think Democrats need to do that. And if a Democrat wants to win, what they will say is, we need to get the court in order. We need to expand the court. We need to expand the court to at least 13 justices. We need to get rid of the Electoral College. If a Democrat wants to win in 2026 and 2028, that's how they would talk. Those are the policies that they would have, not some policies about, hey, you know what? Maybe we should get Liz Cheney on or whatever. Okay, great. Liz Cheney, I'm glad that she's a reform Republican. But that's not what people want right now. They want someone who's going to have some balls, who's going to stand up and who's going to correct this. And that's what a Democrat should do if they want to win. Get out of the way. If you don't want this, get out of the way and go do something else.
0: Is he right? Do you think that they should go more progressive, just pack the courts, get rid of the Electoral College? I want to hear from you. Let me know. 323-538-2423 at Chad Benson Show is your X, your Insta, your YouTube, and everything else. Let me know what you think on what Don Lemon was saying there. Is that just a lot of hyperbole? We'd like to hear from you right here on the Chad Benson Show. Meanwhile, yesterday, Trump announcing, hey, we're handing out money to kids.
2: On Saturday, July 4th, our administration deposited one-time seed contributions of $1,000 each into the Trump accounts of over 500,000 American children. It's a lot. And millions more will be getting additional contributions from generous donors.
0: And there's some neat stuff in here. I like it. You know, the thought process of it is cool. The execution, as always, at the end of the day, it matters. As we saw yesterday with the World Cup, you can have a plan all you want. Mike Tyson said it best, right? Everybody's got a plan until they get hit in the face. It's about execution. If you don't execute the plan correctly, plan to get executed, if you will, whether it be the court of public opinion or your job or whatever it is. So this will be interesting. We're going to go more in depth about who is or isn't eligible. Somebody texted me and said, hey, because of birthright citizenship now, if you're born here, are you eligible? I'm like, yeah, because you're a citizen. So, yes, you would be eligible for that. Coming up, our buddy Mike Lyon's going to join the program. We're going to talk about NATO. Trump is in Turkey. We're going to talk about NATO. I'm going to throw something at Mike, see if he can handle this one, because I got something I think would be the best way to figure out what to do with Russia. We're also going to talk to him about Russia, Iran, all of these other things. That is straight ahead. If you missed the show, grab the podcast. Chad Benson Show.
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1: That time of the week, talk to our good buddy, Mike Lyons, military analyst. Best damn military analyst in business, retired major in the Army. We talk about all things military when it comes to what's going on globally. First and foremost, big day for NATO and, you know, Trump. Let's be honest, Mike, Trump has not always been a big fan of NATO. And there have been issues with NATO, no doubt in the past, not spending what they were supposed to. What do you think is going to happen here? Is there going to be a reset, a rebranding, or is this just a continuation of much of the same when it comes to Trump and NATO?
2: Now, Trump and NATO has always been a challenge in on NATO's side, but all Trump is trying to get NATO is to be more responsible and spend the percentage of their GDP. And fortunately, he couches it as they have to write a check to the United States. It's really not the case. But he's definitely taken NATO, both in his first term and then in this term, to a place where they're more responsible about their defense. And I think that's the key here. You've got some, I'll call NATO whisperers, and Marco Rubio, for example, I think he recognizes the importance of it. I'm not sure the Secretary of Defense, Secretary Hegseth, is as positive. He wants to play more like Trump on the hardball side, but the reality of the situation is, you know, NATO has kept the peace there over 80 years, since 1945, since the end of the Second World War. And it needs to be, you know, obviously fixed in some ways. But I think that Trump, his instinct was correct, became more accountable to NATO. And I think you'll see some kind of, you know, victory lap that Trump will take when this summit's over.
1: What would you like to see done with NATO?
2: Well, you know, we got here by, you know, evolution, not by design. I never wanted to see the 30 plus nations in there. I think you can't have NATO to be everybody except Russia. That's how the First World War started, when it came down to these alliances. There has to be much better accountability with regard to each other in military, from a military perspective, and training up on the military and the spend that takes place there. And fortunately, you know, old line NATO countries like Germany and like England have allowed their militaries to deteriorate to such a point where I think the self-actualization now is recognizing that they have to do something. You know, they have allowed the immigrants, they've allowed Europe to become this, you know, this place where it's almost unrecognizable right now. And I think in some ways they've caught it. NATO has a real important aspect of it. Germany needs to pivot, for example, away from some of the social programs and get back to where it can to at least provide some level of defense for itself. But NATO could be the model for future geographically based organizations. I think a NATO, for example, in the Middle East would be a great idea, as all those countries are looking to tie together their national securities.
1: Talking to my clients, our military analysts, we talk about all things military and the global conflicts that are going on. China tested a ballistic missile. There, people are worried, you know, obviously in the region. I think they see a lot of what's going on. I think a lot of people are worried, would America do anything if China decided to flex its muscles? What would be the, you know, what would China gain from some of this stuff? Because you and I have talked about, they may not gain a lot. But Xi wants to see stuff done in his timeline, which is kind of an odd thing. What do you think of the ballistic missile test?
2: Yeah, no, so China still, as you projected forward from years ago, we thought 27, 28 would be the time that China would decide to potentially move on Taiwan. We were trying to pivot to the Pacific. We still, you know, can't get there with what's happened in Iran and Ukraine. In the good old days, we were able to fight what we said was a two-front war. And now it's just not really feasible because of the net amount of naval assets that we've allocated to the Middle East, and then also our ballistic and air defense capabilities that are being sent to Ukraine. China, to me, once they show this kind of aggression, that means that they're, you know, kind of moving forward with their plan, whatever that plan is, as they have ballistic missile capability that is very difficult for us to defend against. I think, you know, this is where AI, this is where the Andurils of the world, the U.S. defense contractors are trying to leapfrog the technology, and they're trying to get well out in front and be as imaginative as what the Chinese are doing when it comes to their ballistic missiles, when it comes also to our response to that. So, you know, China continues to move forward. They, from a military perspective, they maintain mass, they maintain it on the sea. But whether they're going to use it or not still remains to be seen.
1: How are they, you know, we talk about our AI, we talk about our drone capability, we've seen what's going on in Ukraine, we'll get to that in a minute. How are they shaping up? Because for a while it seemed like we're hyper-focused on the military side, which is great, totally understand that. At the same time, they are very much focused on what it can do for their society to a certain extent, because they don't want it to take over their society, where then you've got billions of people who are unemployed, because that never works out well. But on the military side, how are they?
2: You know, there's two schools of thought. There's some that think that they're just a paper tiger, haven't fought in a war since 1979. Their generals have no idea, you know, how to think strategically and how to, move large scale units and how to fight at scale. And we know that the United States is really good at that. We're really good at combined arms. We're really good at syncing, the communications with the artillery, with the infantry, with, you know, when things go from a conflict perspective. And, especially any of the strategic weapons. So my suspicion is that the Chinese would fight initially on a linearly basis. They would fight, you know, kind of like the Russians have tried to fight in Ukraine, one major aspect and then followed by the next, as opposed to trying to combine them. And it's just based on experience. But then there are the others that say, well, they don't have to worry about it because they just have so many people. They would throw people at the problem. They would just throw massive ships at the problem. So from the principle of war, from a mass perspective, the Chinese, you know, have that in spades over most of their adversaries there. We do know that the allies, so to speak, the Pacific Rim allies and the South Koreans, the Japanese, the Australians, and the United States, they practice together. They do have lots of military capabilities. That's what it would be. It would be 4-on-1 against the Chinese. And the question is whether the Chinese have a reason to fight and whether or not they have a reason to deploy like they can.
1: Talking to my clients, our military analysts, let's move over to Russia. First of all, man, the Pooter, like that guy, he is just, what, 800 now personal bodyguard that are protecting him. I think he feels like the coup is near, my friend, or something could happen with him.
2: Yeah. You know, I saw this another crazy stat we were talking about last week. Almost 1,400 Russian casualties per square kilometer last month. I mean, this is just not sustainable. The catastrophic losses that the result of the Russian military is just incredible. I mean, there's no offensive now. That's collapsed on the ground. It's its own attrition that it's kind of eaten from within. You watch these videos on YouTube. It's, you know, drone, literally drones hunting down individual Russian soldiers at a time. It's crazy that the Russians have allowed this to happen. So I think that, yeah, there could be some, it could be finally this internal collapse that might take place, with all the bodyguards he has around him. But Ukraine continues to hammer away. I saw another stat about once every 52 seconds there, Ukraine is striking a Russian target somewhere. So the offensive operation has collapsed. Crimea looks like it's been completely isolated from a military perspective. That was always what this was about, because it was the jewel of the Black Sea fleet that the Russians had there. That's gone now. And top to bottom, Russian is just losing at this point.
1: Is there a fear that out of desperation, you know, because they're monitoring, as they say, they're monitoring what's going on with NATO and Turkey and all this stuff. But is there a fear that his anger, his frustration, his fear is going to get the best of him and he's going to do something ridiculous, whether it is attack Poland or drop something that there's no return from?
2: Yeah, I think that, you know, great question. I think that this is where having a guy like Trump as the president on our side will be helpful to make sure that doesn't happen, because Trump's going to try to find some kind of olive branch for him still. He'll try to still find an escape hatch. That's the old Sun Tzu, you know, Golden Bridge. You know, we talked about it in Iran. We talked about it here, because that doesn't do the world any good that he gets so backed into a corner. Again, that's how, you know, the First World War ends and the Second World War starts. We create this monster in Hitler. So I think Trump recognizes that. And I think Trump is going to look for some kind of, you know, deal where I think initially when they were talking Donetsk, for example, that piece of the one part of Ukraine, instead of the four, oblocks there, there's one that gets, you know, taken in and put clearly on the Russian side. So he has somewhere that level of victory, and he'll look for that golden bridge. He'll look for the same escape hatch that he's tried to give the Iranians at some point. And some people will look at that as a sign of weakness, but that's actually part of Sun Tzu and part of overall strategy. You can't take an enemy and put them so far behind that their resulting action is doing something like sending a nuclear weapon towards Ukraine or something like that.
1: What about Ukraine in this? I mean, they have shown the world, hey, drones, robots, this stuff is it's not the future. It's today. But they're still getting bombarded, but they're pushing back. And, you know, Zelensky went from, you know, he was a pain in everybody's butt to kind of like this weird anti-hero.
2: Yeah, the Ukraine now is the center of gravity for any kind of forward-thinking military operations on the strategic level, the tactical level, and everything that they have going on. In fact, once this conflict is officially over, you're going to see Ukraine be one of the, you know, a military that could defeat the Germans and the British. If they decided to, you know, if they decided to look east, they would be much more formidable than the Russians. You're going to see them, they're making more of an argument. Again, I was against this initially, but they're just making much more of an argument to be part of NATO, and it would be actually in NATO's best interest to do that because of the amount of knowledge and technology that they would bring to the alliance. It would be probably, you know, the kind of that last shoe to fall when it came about not having Russia there, because we're out of countries now that really could join NATO. But I think they've earned the right at this point, and I think it would be in NATO's best interest to probably take a hard look at it.
1: It's always be funny, make Russia join NATO so that way you guys can't attack anybody, or we'll attack you and you'll have to attack yourself.
2: Yeah. Well, you know, in some ways it'd be, in a perfect world, we don't have, you know, need a NATO. I mean, everybody's economies are tied together, but we all know that that's not reality either. So
1: talking to Mike Lyons, our military analyst. All right, Mike, let's jump over to obviously Iran, the Middle East. Nothing. It's really weird. The last 10, 12, we got this kind of memorandum of understanding. There was some kerfuffling going on, but now it's been super quiet everywhere.
2: You know, so I think they're talking about the MOU, and I think that from what I'm seeing are a couple of things, like, you know, what's the deal with the highly enriched uranium? Where is that? It looks like the IAEA doesn't know where it is either, and I think that seems to be that the Iranians are not looking to let those inspectors in and try to find it. You know, we still haven't accounted for that material, so that to me is one of the red flags. We still know that the straits are not fully open. The Iranians are potentially looking for fees, and you know, the president seems to be whipsawing back and forth about, you know, starting the conflict over again. I could tell you this, the military right now is in its summer cycle, trying to take a breather here, as we're keeping some of those troops on station there for a lot longer than we had before. And so, you know, at some point we're going to run out. And I think that, you know, of morale, well, I'll say, but, you know, that they're going to have to be moved and positioned out of there, and other troops brought in coming from the United States. I think the last thing is that, you know, again, Iran is just trying to wait the clock out and just trying to figure out this conflict between the price of oil, the price of crude, and seeing if it's going to hurt the president or not. It doesn't look like it has. The price of crude has come down. The president looks like he's surviving right now at the gas pumps, and that's why I think he hasn't started the military conflict again.
1: Well, it also helps, too, that he told the Iranians, hey, you guys can flood the world with your oil as well.
2: Yeah.
1: You know, and you're, well, like, did we reward them? I feel like at the end of the day, if this just stopped now, that Iran has come out of this better than we have.
2: Yeah, I wouldn't go there, only because of their industry has been crushed, their military has been crushed. They've got a hard reset. The issue is, how are they going to recover from it? You know, the MOU doesn't allow us to keep the Chinese out, for example, and keep other nations out, because just like we would, you know, the democratic countries and capitalistic countries would want to go in and help rebuild, well, so the Chinese and the Russians and everybody else, because they want money out of it as well. You know, what's the deadline? Is it 15 August, right, where this whole MOU has got to be ratified by? You know, that clock is ticking, and doesn't look like any of those important issues are really been settled. So from my perspective, the president is going to, you know, look to gain another victory, let's call it, by then, and the most important thing is keeping these other adversaries out of the situation and keeping Iran at bay.
1: It's going to be interesting, no doubt about that. His name is Mike Lyons, our military analyst, retired major. Appreciate you coming on, brother. Hope all is well with you, and we'll talk to you next week.
2: Thanks, Chad. Look forward to it.
1: Love talking to Mike. Before we came on the air, he was like, all right, so what happened last night? I was like, we got outclassed by a better team, and at this level, you know, it's one thing if the other team forces you into mistakes. It's another if you do ridiculous things, and we did ridiculous things, and they punished us. So, you know, the end of the day, that's what you get, And you know, as I told him, I think the future is more than bright compared to where we've come from. It will not be disappointing in the future. I can promise you that. You know, also I can promise you Relief Factor is amazing, incredible, awesome. 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Now, he's a garbage guy, gets in and out of the garbage truck. 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He doesn't think he can do his gig anymore, and he likes what he does. 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
12: Deep stinks? No. Deep doo-doo? Yeah. The Chad Benson Show.
13: AI is here. It's not going anywhere. Oh, look, kids, it's kind of an actress. Is that Tilly Norwood? She's alive, but not really, but kind of, sort of.
14: Norwood was first announced by the production company Particle 6 last year. The actors' union, SAG-AFTRA, said they do not consider her to be an actress. Now the studio that made her is producing a film starring Tilly, titled Misaligned, a coming-of-age story about Tilly trying to become more human. Particle 6 says the film is being designed as a hybrid production with human directors, writers, and editors working alongside AI specialists.
13: So, Tilly Norwood, controversy, AI, it's not going anywhere. It's not. And if you watch any kind of reels or TikTok, you see that there's all kinds of these micro dramas now, and they're getting better every single day. And it is incredible. It still looks too good at times to be true, but that's changing. And it's changing every single day. So as far as, you know, the, oh, we don't recognize that. Well, you better start, because it's recognizing that you're the enemy in the world of entertainment. And that's not a good place for you to be. 323-538-2423 at Chet Benson Show is your X. Your Insta, YouTube, and everything else will be live on the YouTube tonight. Make sure you join us right here at the Chet Benson Show. Coming up, hour number two of the program. A lot of stuff to get to. Obviously, last night, disappointing. Talk a little bit about that. Charlie Kirk, almost a year since he was killed in Utah. There's a five-day preliminary hearing going on right now. What exactly is it? How does it work? We're going to discuss that and what it means for the actual potential trial itself. And I said potential trial. Also, we got your urban word of the day, some of your text messages about last night's game. We'll talk a little bit about that. A bunch of other good things on the way. If you're missing the show, make sure you grab that there podcast. Hour number two is straight ahead. This is the Chad Benson Show.
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0: I was in the middle of the Atlantic Ocean when it happened. There was a sudden jolt and our submarine crashed on the seafloor. We were in total darkness.
1: That's Dr. Dejana Figueroa, a marine biologist and STEM teacher, talking about a deep sea dive she'll never forget.
0: It's funny, when I was a kid, I was afraid of the ocean, and there I was, 2 miles below the surface. But as a scientist, you prepare for that. Using our training and a little creativity, we fixed the sub and finished our experiments. The dive was just too important. Every dive gives us glimpses at things few people ever get to see. Glowing creatures, fiery undersea volcanoes. When we got back to the surface, I kissed the ground and called my mom, of course. But you know what? I wouldn't trade that dive for anything.
1: Dr. Figueroa uses her passion for STEM to discover new things and make the world a better place. She can STEM, so can you. Check out She Can STEM for more stories and inspiration.
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3: ABC News, I'm Dave Packer. New strikes in Iran after the U.S.'s neutral ships were targeted in the Strait of Hormuz, threatening the already fragile peace agreement. In New York City, workers can be seen inside that high rise that's at risk of collapsing. New York City Building Commissioner Ahmed Tighani.
4: We are feeling confident that many of the emergency shoring measures that have been put in place as a result of extensive discussions with the building owner, the contractor, their licensed professional, is stabilizing the situation.
3: At the NATO summit in Turkey, President Trump today again blaming allies for standing in the way of the U.S. taking Greenland from Denmark. Just 24 hours, dozens of leading Democrats, including more than 20 senators, now demanding Maine Democratic Senate nominee Graham Platner drop out after an ex-girlfriend came forward to accuse him of sexual assault, which he denies. This is ABC News. CoreCivic says it sold two of the largest immigration detention facilities in California to the Department of Homeland Security in a deal worth $1.5 billion. Agriculture officials now confirm 32 cases of New World screwworm in Texas livestock.
5: Since the 1960s, attempts to eradicate the New World screwworm have involved releasing billions of male flies that have been sterilized with radiation to mate with females, thereby halting the reproductive cycle. But radiation weakens the flies, making them less able to compete with their non-sterilized competitors. Now scientists are working on a gene editing technique to breed screwworm flies that are sterile from birth and just as vigorous as non-sterile males. Jim Ryan, ABC News.
3: A federal judge in Florida has dismissed a lawsuit filed against Taylor Swift. The poet claims Swift stole her themes and ideas to write songs like The Man and The Great War, but the judge says they are quintessential themes that copyright law doesn't protect. Dave Packer, ABC News.
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1: The World Cup is not over at all. Our World Cup, as far as the team, is over. And that was evident last night because, boy, we sucked it up last night. No excuses. We were crap. It's time to talk World Cup.
2: Oh, how about that?
3: Laura Pereira hit by Hamas. Oh, what a goal! One of the greats!
2: Scherrer right across to Marco Tardelli.
4: We haven't been able to control the play in midfield the way that Maradona has been able to do. And he's hurt in England again here.
5: Solo Montiel can win the World Cup for Argentina with this kick. Yes!
1: Yeah, we lost last night. And we got beat by a better team. That's it. Period. Case closed. End of story. Nothing to freak out about. A lot of like, well, did Trump cost us? It, look, I'm going to say this where others maybe won't. I don't think it helped. I think it gave them bullet board material, and I don't think it helped. And that's just me. Like I said, I wasn't, you know, as an American, I was like, yeah, cool. But as a person who loves the game, I thought, but also as somebody who stood back and said, you know what? Did this help? Did this hurt? You know, it is what it is. It happened. You know, Trump making the call, the whole nine yards. We just weren't good. It was that simple. We weren't. We failed everywhere on the field. Our offense was non-existent. Our midfield sucked in a major, major way. Carly Lloyd, I think, said what I've been echoing, man. Deer in headlights. We look terrified.
6: No, it's a bit of a downer for us being out here now after this loss, but I felt like they lost the game before they even stepped out onto the pitch. And I'm not sure why, and I don't know the reasons, but just from the beginning, just chasing, tentative, scared, just not confident on the ball. And I think big time players, you wanted some of those big time players to step up in big moments. And I got to be honest, you know, I was a bit disappointed with Christian Pulisic. I think whether he wants to be the star of this team or not, we didn't see enough from him in this particular game and really the whole World Cup.
1: No, we didn't. We didn't. He's the reluctant star. He's not comfortable like a lot of other leaders. You know, Messi's that way. Messi is the reluctant star. But he does the talking on the pitch where the lights get bright. Messi he focuses. Pulisic, you know, he struggled. There was no doubt. He struggled when he came to the Premier League. He struggled there, and he struggled, you know, and how much of that injury was, you know, let's be honest, we didn't see him because he was injured. He played great in that first half against Paraguay, struggled, you know, and the few other moments that we saw him, it wasn't our night. And when you make horrible mistakes, all self-inflicted for the most part, with a team like Belgium, you're going to pay the price. What did I say yesterday? Romelu Lukaku, who scored the fourth goal, said he's like he's a halibut. He's a flounder. He isn't going to go chase the ball everywhere, but when he gets it, you better watch out. Scored a goal. We gave them a goal. It was 2-1. It was like the field was tilted towards the Belgian goal, and we gave a goal to them. That was a disaster of epic proportions with our goalie, Matt Freeze, coming out and then having a brain fart. And it was awful. But there were no excuses. They were simply better.
7: It's difficult to make a comment. I think we were not good enough today. We don't need to find another excuse. Or I think we were not good enough. Wasn't our day.
1: There you go. It's that simple. Wasn't good enough. Wasn't our day. We hold your head up. You got America excited. The World Cup's been a massive success. Okay. It sucks that all three of the host nations are out. But that being said, Now it's on to, you know, what is going to be an amazing next round, quarterfinals. And Belgium talked a lot of smack after the game. But you guys have fun with Spain because, yeah, they're, because I'm sure they were up all night going, oh my God, Belgium. No, I don't think they are. I'm telling my buddy yesterday, Spain's one of those teams where you walk off the field and go, how the hell do we lose to those guys? I mean, they've got the best young player, maybe the best player in the world in Lamine Yamal, but a lot of the other stuff is, and they're suffocating, and it's just, it's one of those things where you walk off and you go, how did they score three and we had two shots? How did that happen? We'll see. And they eliminated Ronaldo yesterday. CR7 said this is it for him. He's done as far as the national team. And that's that. And he said, I got no regrets. Hold my head high. God bless you, brother. Do it. Do it. 323-538-2423 at Chad Benson Show is your X, your Insta, YouTube, and all of the other good things. Love hearing from all of you. I'm just not one of those guys that's like, oh my God, it's all over for us. Just settle down. From where we have been back in the day to where we are now, it is amazing. It is. It is absolutely amazing. Meanwhile, in Maine, the oyster farmers got problems, to say the least. Graham Plattner's done and dusted. He don't have a choice. The allegations, all of the stuff, nobody supports him. And the fact that he lasted this long was amazing, no doubt. But he's done. Yet another allegation. And it's weird because this allegation, this lady, Jennifer Rassiot, or Rakiot, if I screwed it up, I apologize. She was actually in the article that the New York Times came out with, but she didn't get any of the scrutiny, any of the, we should pay attention to what she had to say, because the other woman in there was a Republican conservative operative. So they thought, well, that's the one she's coming after. No, this lady, her accusations are plain and clear. And she's a Democrat, by the way, and says there's a lot of things I like about what he has to say. But
0: he was heavily intoxicated, had intentions with me, and wasn't listening when I said no. And
8: you were saying, no, don't, no, don't, over and over.
0: I remember, you know, obviously I've had to recall a lot of this. This is something that I tried for many years to forget. And so small details, you know, might get past me, but yes, I remember very specifically saying, I'm not into this. I remember that the most, sort of saying that the most firmly. I remember specifically him like grabbing at my chest and I like hit his hand and I said, don't touch me. And I remember that during the altercation.
8: And then he kept going.
0: Yeah.
8: I know that you have been very reluctant to tell this story. Very reluctant.
0: Yeah.
8: I'm actually surprised you're here.
0: Thrown up three times today.
8: Is that right?
0: Yeah.
8: Why did you ultimately decide to do it? Why come forward?
0: A few reasons. One of the biggest ones is that I think that there are a lot of men in this world relying on the silence of women.
1: Yeah. And you know what? I was talking to my buddy yesterday. The hubris of some people that think, well, they won't say anything if I do this, or I don't. I mean, and there's a difference between some, you know, people that you think, well, they may be bitter and they're going to make some stuff up, and the reality, this guy, there was smoke everywhere with this guy. There was smoke everywhere with him, from his other allegations to the stuff he had written on Reddit to the, of course, the tattoo. There was plenty of red flags, but the Democrats continue to ignore. And the Democrats know they need this. They need this. That they want the Senate. This is one of those things they've looked at and they said, okay, now what? And then now what thing, and I'm going to say this, sounds weird. This may be a blessing in disguise for the Democrats. This may be a blessing in disguise. So there's two people that are kind of in the lead, but the number one guy is probably a guy named Troy Jackson. He's a logger from Maine, no baggage, name ID in the state. So he's got statewide name identification and also progressive. So he's kind of becoming the lead in this. The other person is a woman who's running for governor, but this Jackson guy seems to be the one. And to me, if I'm the Republicans, I'm going, all right, what do we need to know about this guy? Because this guy scares me more than Graham Platt. Graham had all kinds of baggage, but he was good in front of a crowd. This guy here, if he even halfway matches that, they're going to get on board. And much like a boxer who is, you know, training to fight somebody else, and that person drops out at the last minute, now you have to face somebody who you haven't been focusing on. So this is going to be interesting, and the money that's going to, again, pour into a place like Maine over this is going to be huge. What do you think? Let me know. 323-538-2423 at Chad Benson Show. That is your X, your Insta, and all the other good stuff coming up. Charlie Kirk, before the trial of his murder, there has to be a trial. We'll explain what that is all about. But first, Boer Capital. Boer Capital has another roadshow this month. I love these. These are great. If you don't know what these are, this is their live webinar. 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
14: And so far, they've showed the sniper pad. Okay, where he had set up, allegedly, what they called the sniper pad on the rooftop nearby the building, and that it was in direct sight of Charlie Kirk, and it was done premeditated. Just didn't wander up and do it. The confession note, right? So they highlighted a note from Robinson, allegedly left for his roommates slash romantic partner. He had the opportunity to take out Charlie Kirk, and I was going to take it. And then they've got forensic video evidence as well. And the video evidence yesterday was, from what I understand, and thank God we aren't seeing it, even the judge, who was the only one apparently who saw the video evidence, was, let's just take, you could tell by the look on his face, because there's a

0: couple angles in there that the public has not seen that is absolutely just awful. And so it sounds like they got a lot here, right? You know, and the other thing is they're arguing for the death penalty. So they're seeking the death penalty, arguing the shooting at a crowded campus event put numerous other people's lives in immediate danger, and that makes it an aggravating circumstance under Utah law. So the family was there, his mom and dad, Erica Kirk was there as well. So we'll see. 323-538-2423 at Chad Benson Show. That is your X, your Insta, your YouTube, your Facebook, and everything else right here on the Chad Benson Show. We'll see. I mean, do I think this thing's going to trial? Yes. Do I think he's going to be found guilty? That's for them to prove. I mean, judging by what we have, and there's a lot of, you know, questions out there. And, you know, did he act alone? Was he, you know, is he a stooge for somebody else? Those things are conspiracies. You know, let the evidence do what the evidence does. What do you think? Let me know. We had several texts in about the U.S. losing last night. Chad, was this, did this set us back? Look, it wasn't a great game. It wasn't. Did it set us back? No, I had always picked us to get to the quarterfinals. We didn't do it. We beat the teams we were supposed to. Quite frankly, Belgium, that's the best they've played the entire time. And they were amped up to play. They were amped up to beat us. They felt like that they had something going for them as far as the world was behind them and they're celebrating this loss, et cetera, et cetera. No, I'd never, I've said this over and over again, and we talked about it earlier. For me, the next World Cup is going to be interesting for us. The World Cup after that is the Wake Up America is Here World Cup. That's the one that I think everybody's going to go, oh. And that to me, because of our training, where we're at, we touched on it earlier about the fact that we have a lot of young kids now that are in Europe from a very early age, not after college or after high school. They're there at an early, early age. So no, not the setback that some people who got on the bandwagon got excited about think. Not at all. The future is bright. Last night, stings, no doubt about that. Chad Benson Show.
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1: So everybody's freaking out about data centers. Totally understandable. But here's something that everybody, regardless of where you live at this moment in time, may be coming into contact with. Big Brother. Spying on you. They're called Flock cameras. And they're everywhere. 100,000 of them across the nation, powered by AI. And man, oh man, are they taking a peek at all of us?
2: It's a debate intensifying across the country.
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2: Here in Pasadena, California, residents and city leaders grapple with what to do about Flock, the leading manufacturer of automated license plate readers, or ALPRs. The cameras are installed at intersections and capture detailed vehicle data, which AI can analyze to identify people and alert authorities who say it's an important crime-fighting tool. But critics argue the cameras have created a mass surveillance network that's been tapped by federal immigration agencies like ICE to surveil protesters and monitor individuals.
5: The battle over controversial Flock cameras in Troy is heating up.
2: It's playing out across the country, from Troy, New York, where the mayor declared an emergency to keep the cameras running after public pushback.
6: Get the Flock out of Troy. Thank you very much.
2: To Dayton, Ohio, where authorities took to covering its cameras with what looks like garbage bags after the city voted to suspend Flock.
1: Yeah, I want no part of these things. And there was a ruling about geofencing that came out from Supreme Court on the 29th, I think, of June. So, what, less than a week ago? And it's all about search and seizure, unlawful. They are able to, first of all, no, it's everything is shady, right? Like, there's nothing about these things where it's like, well, we can hold it for 21 days. And it really helps if there's an Amber Alert. And, you know, all of the things, what they talk about is just very vague. Like, nobody can see it, but hold on a second. You hold it for 21 days, but then they can build a national database. Well, maybe that's true. Maybe it's not true. You know, look over here. This is concerning.
2: Across the country, at least 57 municipalities have canceled or let their contracts with Flock expire over the past year, with 15 more rejecting proposed Flock contracts due to community pushback, according to data compiled by NBC News.
7: So this is above and beyond the license plate detection, and you can see that it sort of follows him in the shot.
2: Yadi Yonse and Nick Rabb are co-founders of DeFlock Pasadena, a grassroots organization hoping to pressure Pasadena to cancel its existing contract with Flock.
8: What's the biggest concern here?
7: I think the biggest concern is that if these technologies were used and the data got through to ICE and led to a raid or was used by police for a wrongful conviction, that basically ruins someone's life.
9: There needs to be more community input and consensus and consent before deploying this and any other mass surveillance technology.
1: Because that's what it is. I mean, look, the good intention of it's going to solve Amber Alerts and missing person cases and vehicle theft and human trafficking and all of these. That sounds awesome. But what's the cost to us as Americans? Because we've already surrendered a lot of our right privacy by deciding that we want to live our life, you know, by checking the box online. But we should have this understanding and belief that we should have some privacy. And they're like, well, it's not really a big deal. Even if you're driving around in some of these places, some of these places have 175 cameras in the space of a few blocks. But, and this is the argument, well, if you're not doing anything wrong, it's not about that. It's about, once again, giving up all of your privacy in the name of safety. And that's an issue. Everybody is tracked. By the way, everybody. You're going to church? Track. You're going to a political rally? Track. You're going to abortion clinic? Track. Gun store? Track. Treatment center? Tracked. Protests? Tracked. Oh, Everybody. It's not that just, hey, we're looking for a blue truck. No, no, no.
2: DFLOC activists requested public records reviewed by NBC News, finding that Pasadena's database was requested by various law enforcement agencies in the summer of 2025. In dozens of those requests, the reason given included FBI or ICE. One specific query on June 9th, 2025, confirmed by the San Bernardino County Sheriff's Department, listed ICE protest as the reason for a search of 830 separate surveillance camera networks in Flock system, including Pasadena's Flock cameras. The search request came on the very same day as a peaceful protest at an ICE facility in San Bernardino. Flock says it had pilot projects with several federal agencies during this time period, including with Customs and Border Protection, but says that all its federal pilot programs ended by August of last year.
1: Yeah, because you don't need to. Right? Because you can just, they'll come to you and go, here, we don't need a warrant. Here, can we have this? See, it is also, there's no transparency. It's, look over here, but we're not doing anything. But, you know, those are the issues that people have, like with the data centers, the fear of, hey, we're only going to do this. And then you find out, well, hold on a second. We've read the contract now and you've already built out 10 times what you said you were going to. Nobody buys it. Nobody does. And, you know, once again, everything is always couched as, oh, it's because of safety, right? It's because, but they're sharing between agencies. Wait, they're setting up a national net. Well, they're not. Are they? Are they? And again, it's whether or not you are going to use it correctly doesn't mean that the powers that be are going to use it correctly. And that's the issue that many, many Americans have with a lot of this stuff.
2: However, according to Pasadena's transparency portal maintained by Flock, it was still sharing its data with a regional intelligence center that facilitates information sharing between local, state, and federal agencies until last month, discontinuing access after NBC News reached out. In emails to NBC News, the city of Pasadena says it's taking a, quote, cautious approach and is working with the city council to identify next steps for its Flock program.
8: Do you feel like Flock has done enough to safeguard their system so that this is not accessed by those federal agencies?
7: I would say no way. I'm trying to, you know, make it appear as if this data is, for example, in California, staying within California. But there's so many other ways that data can get outside.
1: Yes. And I know what some people are thinking. Well, Chad, is again, if you're not doing anything wrong, it's no big deal. What about the speeding cameras? They take a picture of your car and license plate. That's it. Don't share with anybody else. It is a picture. This is AI, and it is following you. It is. It's not, oh, you went 55 in a 40 through a yellow red light. It is not. You're driving down the street, following you, taking a picture. It is all of those things, and it's not whether or not it's a good idea or bad idea. Again, if all of these things were used in the correct way, we'd have that conversation. But human beings run this, and as we all know, they got their own designs on stuff.
2: In a statement, the Department of Homeland Security says, in part, that it does not maintain a contract with Flock Safety, and that it's, quote, using all lawful tools to remove dangerous criminal illegal aliens from the U.S.
0: Well, I know there's concerns about whether or not this data is being shared with ICE. Flock does not have a relationship with ICE.
2: Flock insists it's strengthened guardrails to secure the data that's being collected and says where it's shared is really up to the local authorities.
1: Do you think that's true? Do you think if the White House said, hey, who are all these people? And we're going to get to that in a second because there's another issue out there. We'd like to know because they're Antifa, they're this, they're that, they're whatever they're looking for. Again, abuse happens because they can't help themselves. The agency's looking for something. We have a right to some form of privacy. And yes, we've given a lot of it away. That being said, do you want to give more of it away? Again, it's not about the technology is a tool. It's how the tool is used. And that's my issue. I think for a lot of people out there, that's their issue.
2: While it may receive information from federal law enforcement, Alameda County insists the data isn't flowing the other way.
10: We have absolutely no external sharing with any federal agencies or immigration. There is no way they could access our data without our knowledge.
11: The three remaining Alameda County supervisors voted yes.
2: In April, Alameda County leaders voted narrowly to extend its Flock contract for several more months, despite concerns from residents.
10: This technology is used specifically related to calls for service, 911 calls for help, and to stop criminals. If we remove this technology, it's going to be a big detriment to public safety.
2: Back in Pasadena.
12: So there is definite benefit to having this technology.
2: The debate over safety and privacy continues as cities confront a new digital age of policing.
1: And the same people out there who, because I've argued on this, the same people out there who say, well, COVID, right? Those of you who, you know, who are willing to surrender your rights for safety, you know, deserve none of them, the old saying. You don't deserve either. That's not really the quote, but you guys get where I'm going with that. Are the same people say, no, we need safety. We need more safety. We need more safety. No, this isn't about you. If you're not doing anything wrong, you shouldn't care. Oh, you should absolutely care. Absolutely care. Because the things that are going on, it's not just here. I want you guys to understand, even now, it's this want to crack down on anything that criticizes government, right or left, because we saw it with the left when Biden first got in there and it really ramped up with them looking, even go back to Obama, right? Was it Rosen from was that who it was? Forgot, from Fox? I mean, some serious questions need to be asked there. Now you've got this guy who's suing DHS because the agents tracked him down for sending a scathing email. Well, did he threaten? No. He exercised his First Amendment right. He wrote to, at the time, Todd Lyons, who was in charge, wrote him on his government email on the 26th. Three paragraphs. No. He compared Lyons to a Nazi, predicted that Lyons would be tormented by his own conscience. But did he do it? Did he threaten to kill? No, he didn't. Because if he did, then yes, that's a different story. That's a threat. Criticizing is not a threat. The plaintiff, David Strever, said, look, I exercised my fundamental right to criticize one of the highest ranking law enforcement officers in the United States. They showed up at his house. They showed up at a hotel. This is the stuff where you sit there going, are you kidding me? He said he was taking his 7-year-old daughter on a vacation to a Finnish theme park when the agents visited his home. He and his daughter landed at New York City's JFK International Airport. 2 days later, they made their way to a nearby airport hotel to sleep. That evening, Stever was told by the hotel front desk that a federal agent from the Department of Homeland Security had come to see him and left him a business card. Yeah, that's the stuff, you know? There's the overreach. That's so frustrating. And what are we doing here? And the lawsuits are coming in, and several have joined forces with him, as well as people with Flock. Again, criticizing, we should absolutely be able to do it. Asking serious questions and fighting back against the over-surveillance of us, you betcha. We sit here and criticize the likes of China all the time, like, there is full surveillance system. You don't think we're becoming that? I think we're long past that. Let me know what you think. 323-538-2423 at Chad Benson Show is your X, Insta, all those other things. Speaking of our rights, speaking of us as a nation, 250th birthday celebration just went on. Young Washington, the story of George Washington before he became the general, the president, right? Just a pup. It's in theaters right now. Our good buddies at Angel Studios has got this out in theaters. 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

0: continue our urban word soccer style. We got several of them based on yesterday's game, which, as we all know, was a stinker.
1: Now it's time for the urban word of the day. The young have a vocabulary all their own, and we break it down for you. It's called the urban word of the day.
0: Yeah, we got several today. Howler is one of them. Howler. That's an embarrassing mistake. Our goalie yesterday made quite the howler, for sure, on that one. And this one, bottling it or bottle it. If you don't know what bottling it or bottle it is, choke. Think choke. Yesterday, the American team bottled it. They failed under pressure. They had opportunities. They bottled it. They choked. They really just, well, as we said, stunk it up just a little bit. Those are some of your urban words of the day.
1: That was the urban word of the day. Now you know.
0: Always good to know, my friends. Always good to know. A few of you have texted in throughout the day about yesterday. A couple of you said, Chad, thank you so much for, you know, I was kind of getting into soccer, and then I feel like, oh, geez, we suck. We don't suck. We're not there yet. It's okay. It's okay. We're not there yet. We're going to be there. We're not there yet. It's that simple. I mean, they had an opportunity last night to do some stuff. They didn't do it. Okay. Is what it is. You move on. You accept the fact that, as I just said, you bottled it. And yeah, you kind of cracked under pressure. And then we look forward to the future. 323-538-2423 at Chad Benson Show. That is your X, your Insta, and your YouTube. Join us if you can tonight, right around 8 o'clock Eastern on the YouTube. Helps us out right here on the Chad Benson Show. Coming up, hour number three of the program. We'll talk a little bit about, last night's failure. And I just talked about the road ahead. Is it really good? Is it not good? Plus, the World Cup's still going on. We got a lot of great games still left. Top of that, our buddy Mike Lyon's going to join the program and talk about Russia, China, Iran, you know, all the things going on. And on top of all of that, a little what's trending happening, Graham Plattner, what will he do? What won't he do? What is Maine's answer to this debacle that is going on, as well as the Democrats? Because guess what? This is on you guys. This is on you. Hour number three, straight ahead. Chad Benson Show.
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0: It's a bully, but we aren't afraid of a fight. 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We are the Leukemia and Lymphoma Society. 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
2: ABC News, I'm Dave Packer. Structural specialists are inside the under-renovation Midtown Manhattan high-rise building that buckled at the 21st floor today. This evening, Buildings Commissioner Ahmad Tighani says that they feel confident the building is stable thanks to the emergency shoring measures that have been taking place.
3: We've been monitoring the building for many hours and have not seen any movement. We have monitoring positions set up outside and inside the building that's allowing us to track the situation.
2: Maine Democratic Senate nominee Graham Plattner is facing calls to step down after allegations of sexual assault. Now a Maine Democratic Party official is confirming reports that Plattner's campaign has been trying to influence the process for selecting a replacement Senate nominee. CENTCOM says U.S. airstrikes hit over 80 targets tonight as a direct response to Iran's attacks on three commercial vessels transiting the Strait of Hormuz. This is ABC News. On Wall Street, Rivian dropped 18% after the electric vehicle company said it's selling 75 million shares of its stock, which dilutes the ownership stakes of other earlier shareholders. The class difference on the nation's biggest airlines is about to get much more noticeable.
4: How you get from point A to point B on the three biggest airlines in the country is a very different experience for those who can afford to fly premium versus those of us in economy. Delta, American, and United all say they're investing more into the premium experience for those in business and first class, including chef-designed menus and gift bags that include luxury skincare products. The airlines make far more money on those more expensive business and first class seats than they do when the entire cabin of cheap seats is full up with the rest of us, so expect the trend to continue. Sherry Preston, ABC News.
2: Apparently even the robot was shocked. San Mateo police say two 15-year-olds were detained after a Waymo call to report they were drinking and shooting Orbeez from the vehicle. Those are small water beads. Police called it Waymo's smartest idea yet. Dave Packer, ABC News.
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1: We got boat race last night, but don't you fret. Nope, don't fret. Do not fret. First of all, World Cup's not over. Secondly, as we're seeing, future, it's good. It's good. We failed. All right. I don't sugarcoat it. We got boat raced. But that being said,
2: it's time to talk World Cup.
3: Oh, how about that?
4: Borja Pereira hit by Hamas. Oh, what a goal! One of the greats.
3: Pereira right across to Marco Tardini.
5: We haven't been able to control the play in midfield the way that Maradona has been able to do. He's holding England again.
6: Tola Montiel can win the World Cup for Argentina with this kick. Yes!
1: Yeah, we got boat race last night. Not going to pretend that we didn't. Not going to sugarcoat it. But the future is brighter than you think. I thought we were going to go to the quarterfinals. Never thought we were going to really progress past there. I mean, anything is possible. But the reality is we were going to be facing Spain. And by the way, Belgium. Have at him. All right, you guys played a hell of a game last night. Their coach came up and said right after the game, Flo Balogun, of course, all the hubbub around, you know, him and the red card, came up to him and apologized. And he said, look, it's not your fault. You had nothing to do with this. And he said he's a great young man. And, you know, it's over, right? We got boat raced. Okay. I'm not freaking out about it. And the reason is because I know where we've been. I know where we've been. Let me tell you where we've been. Our national team used to play exhibitions at high schools. What? Yes. In 1994, do you know how many of our guys were full-time professionals on other teams besides the national team? Not many. Are you ready for this? This is what's crazy. This is what's absolutely crazy. Like I said, I know where we have been. Only six players were in Europe or playing professional soccer in any way, shape, or form. And of these, Ernie Stewart, Roy Wegley, Thomas Dooley. All of them were either married to an American or had a service man who was an American who happened to be their father. Wijnaldum playing in the lower division in Germany. Tab Ramos, I think, playing the second or third. John Hark's the only one playing in a top flight division anywhere in England. And, oh, we did have Hugo Perez, who was playing for CD Foss of El Salvador. I don't even know what. And Hugo Clavio, who was on our national team in the 94 World Cup. Are you ready for this? He played indoor soccer for the St. Louis Ambush. All of the other players, all of them, were actually, technically, they were what they call unattached, means they had no professional team because we had no league. The United States Soccer Federation set up a residency where they paid them to play for the national team. They gave him some money and some housing and things of that nature. That's where we've been. Where we're going is we're going to win this thing. I never thought we were going to win it this year. But the freak out yesterday and last night, oh, God, it's over. Settle down. We're fine. Where we have been to where we are now. Do you have any people over in Europe when I was there? By the way, I was there playing. I'm playing in the reserves for Wickham and Farnborough Town. And it's there was no Americans over there. There was like one or two. Now, hundreds playing in all over Europe, in the top divisions, playing, yes, kids, in the Champions League, playing in the Premier League, playing in the top divisions for the top teams. And then you go and you say, well, what about our kids? Because that's really when I played, everything I learned was self-taught by just trying to watch as much as I could. These kids had years, decades of advantages of understanding the game. And are MLS academies good as any other academies globally? They are. They go, they compete, they win. They more than hold their own. So where we're going, we're going to be fine. And when they rated the academies and the youth level, this is where it really got interesting for me. So 18 plus, they still have a bit of an advantage. 15 and 16, no more advantage. We have the some of the top academies right now. So everybody settle down.
0: Okay.
1: But there's no doubt that last night was not a good look. Period. Case closed. We self-inflicted absolute embarrassment from the first goal where the ball bounces in the box and our guys go, damn, what do we do with it? And they score to Matt Freeze absolutely with the biggest howler so far of the World Cup. That's a mistake. Where he comes out and gets a ball outside of his box as a guy's running through, beats him to it, and then panics and does nothing with it. That was not good. That was embarrassing. But Belgium played a hell of a game. No excuses. We got beat by a better team. We learn and we move on. And there's still plenty of World Cup left. There's Messi still in the tournament. Mbappe still in the tournament. We can go on and on about all the players that are still out there. Lamine Yamal. All of these stars are still in the tournament. And it is going to continue to be great. And as we move closer and closer to the final, the best have risen to the top. And we'll get there. No doubt about that. Speaking of the best rising to the top, Tilly Norwood. You guys remember her? Oh, you don't? Because she's not real, but she kind of wants to be.
7: Hey, Tilly Norwood here.
8: She's the controversial AI actress.
9: They say it's not real, that it's fake.
8: And this morning, she's officially set to star in her first feature film. The movie, called Misaligned, is set to take place in the so-called Tillyverse, according to Particle 6, the studio that created Tilly Norwood. The movie will be a coming-of-age story about a girl AI bot. When the AI actress was first announced last year, it sparked widespread backlash. Emily Blunt calling it terrifying in an interview with Variety in September and adding, please stop taking away our human connection. SAG-AFTRA, the union representing actors, blasting its creation, saying they're opposed to the replacement of human performers by synthetics.
1: Yeah. But it's here, so it's the future. And the future is now-ish. Is it ready for 100% prime time? No. Will it be? Oh, yeah, sooner rather than later. And it's weird because Hollywood doesn't really know what to do. They're like, we should, but then we shouldn't, but then we want to, but we can't tell anybody, but then we shouldn't because, and then, oh, I get it. I mean, I think we all get it. We don't know what to do with it, and should we be scared? Shouldn't we be scared? Or is there opportunity here? Of course there's opportunity.
8: Tilly's founder, Aline Vandervelden, telling us she doesn't see it that way.
10: How is this not taking work away from professional actors?
11: Because we would never be making a feature film. So we would never have been casting.
10: There are people, though, who say it's just the tipping point. And if this works, then what's next?
11: I don't disagree with any of that, right? I do think a lot of films will be made using AI, but I don't think it will stop live action at all.
1: No, it's not. And it's going to make live action, and I've said this, it's going to make live action have the opportunity to infuse the two, which is going to be awesome. Is it going to take some gigs away? Yes, probably. But will it add new gigs? Absolutely. I think it will. And it'll also give people who don't have the opportunities to go to Hollywood and make a big budget movie, even though they have something in their mind that could be the next Batman or Superman, the opportunity to compete. And as we've seen with Obsession, even though it's live action, when given the opportunity, it's amazing what people can do.
8: It comes as some in Hollywood are beginning to embrace the technology. From Matthew McConaughey, who licenses voice for AI-generated bilingual content with 11 Labs, where he's also an investor.
0: Con mi permiso, 11 Labs trabajó conmigo para traducir mi voz.
8: To the late Val Kilmer, who's soon set to return to the big screen as an AI recreation in the upcoming movie As Deep as the Grave.
12: Don't fear the dead, and don't fear me.
8: Kilmer's daughter recently telling Today that her father wanted to do this to help set a precedent.
13: My dad was very passionate. This is the time before these laws are written to make sure that there's a structure for compensation.
8: As for Tilly Norwood, whether or not audiences want a fully AI-generated film remains to be seen.
14: I think it'll depend on whether the product is good.
1: Always. And we've seen that. We talked about it yesterday with the whole thing with Supergirl. You know, if the product's good, people are going to show up. If the product's not good, they're not going to show up. Doesn't matter what it is, how much money you spend. And this, if you go online, you scroll through and you see those micro dramas and stuff like that, many of them now are AI. And you know who's eating it up? Everybody, especially a younger generation. So while our generation doesn't want to see human beings go away, at the same time, the younger generation is okay with it. So this will be interesting. Speaking of movies, Angel Studios, kids. You guys know about Angel Studios. Incredible. Amazing. Right now, they got an opportunity for you to see live action, folks. The likes of Andy Serkis, Ben Kingsley, and Kelsey Grammer in Young Washington. This is before he became general and president. All right. This focuses on his, you know, 19-20-year-old. He faced failure, danger, defining moments that would do what? 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It's in theaters now. 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I've seen it. It's incredible. 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Coming up, a little What's Trending straight ahead, Chad Benson Show. 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
8: All right, so I was trending on the old interwebs. On this most festive of Tuesdays. Yeah, still singing, boys and girls. We're going to start with the magical world of Yahoo. Yahoo! Travis Kelce, Taylor Swift. Where are the wedding photos? People are asking. Who are the people? Don't know them. Not my people. Prince Harry, U.S. men's national team, World Cup. We were eliminated. We've talked about it. Christopher Nolan's The Odyssey premiered. How good is it? I don't know. If it's anything like Christopher Nolan's other movies, it could be amazing, or it could be you walk out and go, what the hell was that? Microsoft cutting 4,800 jobs in the latest round of layoffs. Georgia sheriff warns camera vandals face felony charges, and these are more of the flock cameras we've talked about. Almost said candles, but that's not what those are. Over to Google, number one trending thing, U.S. men's national team, U.S. Belgium, Estadio Unidos Belga. That's Spanish for you if you're out there. Super El Nino is also trending. Yeah, Super El Nino. Trump accounts trending. David Strever, ICE email lawsuit. Very interesting. About that. We'll try to get into it maybe a little bit later, if not tomorrow. And finally, over to X, All World Cup. What? Belgium, FIFA, Pulisic, Balogun, World Cup, Tim Ream, England, Team USA, Norway, Maine, Plattner, Candice, Soccer, Susan Collins, Patriot Front. 3-2-3, 5-3.

0: 24-23 at Chad Benson Show. It is your X, your Insta, your YouTube, which we will be live tonight, your Facebook and everything else. We love hearing from each and every one of you right here on The Chad Benson Show. Mitch McConnell. Chad, are you going to say something? Yes, Mitch. Are you alive? Are you not alive? We don't know. 3 weeks in the hospital. Where are you, Mitch? Ken Paxton trending as well. James Tallarico also trending. One of the other things trending is NATO. Is NATO going to get a new look? We're going to talk to Mike Lyons, our military analyst, coming up a little bit about NATO, among other things. But Trump, NATO, let's be honest, at times it's been a little touchy.
1: The administration is really framing this as a chance for a rebranding of NATO, in a sense, kind of this NATO 3.0, as they're calling it. They're really trying to focus this summit on the idea that they want European countries to play a bigger role in the defense of the European continent. The U.S. ambassador to NATO, Matt Whitaker, said last week, they remain a proud NATO member, but we have responsibilities elsewhere in the world as the world's only superpower.
0: Plus, we're attacking other places, and we need to make sure that our stuff's elsewhere. No, I mean, all kidding aside, NATO should have been doing this. One of the great things that I've enjoyed Trump doing is pushing NATO. Hey, guys, it can't be all us to do everything. Everybody enjoys your health care there? That's great. You know what you're not enjoying? The giant receipt that we have for our protection of you. So it'll be interesting to see what comes of it. We're going to talk to Mike Lyons coming up a little bit about that, as well as Ukraine and obviously Iran and a bunch of other things. Reach out to us across all of our social media. Mike Lyons, our military analyst, he joins the program straight ahead. Chad Benson Show.
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1: That time of the week, talk to our good buddy, Mike Lyons, military analyst. Best damn military analyst in business. Retired major in the Army. We talk about all things military when it comes to what's going on globally. First and foremost, big day for NATO. And, you know, Trump, let's be honest, Mike, Trump has not always been a big fan of NATO. And there have been issues with NATO, no doubt in the past, not spending what they were supposed to. What do you think is going to happen here? Is there going to be a reset, a rebranding, or is this just a continuation of much of the same when it comes to Trump and NATO?
2: Now, Trump and NATO has always been a challenge in on NATO's side, but all Trump is trying to get NATO is to be more responsible and spend the percentage of their GDP. And fortunately, he couches it as they have to write a check to the United States. It's really not the case. But he's definitely taken NATO, both in his first term and then in this term, to a place where they're more responsible about their defense. And I think that's the key here. You've got some, I'll call NATO whisperers, and Marco Rubio, for example, I think he recognizes the importance of it. I'm not sure the Secretary of Defense, Secretary Hegseth, is as positive. He wants to play more like Trump on the hardball side, but the reality of the situation is, you know, NATO has kept the peace there over 80 years, since 1945, since the end of the Second World War. And it needs to be, you know, obviously fixed in some ways, but I think that Trump, his instinct was correct, became more accountable to NATO, and I think you'll see some kind of, you know, victory lap that Trump will take when this summit's over.
1: What would you like to see done with NATO?
2: Well, you know, we got here by, you know, evolution, not by design. I never wanted to see the 30 plus nations in there. I think you can't have NATO to be everybody except Russia. That's how the First World War started, when it came down to these alliances. There has to be much better accountability with regard to each other in military, from a military perspective, and training up on the military and the spend that takes place there. And fortunately, you know, old line NATO countries like Germany and like England have allowed their militaries to deteriorate to such a point where I think the self-actualization now is recognizing that they have to do something. You know, they have allowed the immigrants, they've allowed Europe to become this, you know, this place where it's almost unrecognizable right now. And I think in some ways they've caught it. NATO has a real important aspect of it. Germany needs to pivot, for example, away from some of the social programs and get back to where it can to at least provide some level of defense for itself. But NATO could be the model for future geographically based organizations. I think a NATO, for example, in the Middle East would be a great idea, as all those countries are looking to tie together their national securities.
1: Talking to my clients, our military analysts, we talk about all things military and the global conflicts that are going on. China tested a ballistic missile. There, people are worried, you know, obviously in the region. I think they see a lot of what's going on. I think a lot of people are worried, would America do anything if China decided to flex its muscles? What would be the, you know, what would China gain from some of this stuff? Because you and I have talked about, they may not gain a lot. But Xi wants to see stuff done in his timeline, which is kind of an odd thing. What do you think of the ballistic missile test?
2: Yeah, I know. So China still, as you projected forward from years ago, we thought 27, 28 would be the time that China would decide to potentially move on Taiwan. We were trying to pivot to the Pacific. We still, you know, can't get there with what's happened in Iran and Ukraine. In the good old days, we were able to fight what we said was a two-front war. And now it's just not really feasible because of the net amount of naval assets that we've allocated to the Middle East. And then also our ballistic and air defense capabilities that are being sent to Ukraine. China, to me, once they show this kind of aggression, that means that they're, you know, kind of moving forward with their plan, whatever that plan is, as they have ballistic missile capability that is very difficult for us to defend against. I think, you know, this is where AI, this is where the Andrews of the world, the U.S. defense contractors are trying to leapfrog the technology, and they're trying to get well out in front and be as imaginative as what the Chinese are doing when it comes to their ballistic missiles, when it comes also to our response to that. So, you know, China continues to move forward. They, from a military perspective, they maintain mass, they maintain it on the sea. But whether they're going to use it or not still remains to be seen.
1: How are they, you know, we talk about our AI, we talk about our drone capability, we've seen what's going on in Ukraine, we'll get to that in a minute. How are they shaping up? Because for a while it seemed like we're hyper-focused on the military side, which is great, totally understand that. At the same time, they are very much focused on what it can do for their society to a certain extent because they don't want it to take over their society, where then you've got billions of people who are unemployed because that never works out well. But on the military side, how are they?
2: You know, there's two schools of thought. There's some that think that they're just a paper tiger, haven't fought in a war since 1979. Their generals have no idea, you know, how to think strategically and how to, move large scale units and how to fight at scale. And we know that the United States is really good at that. We're really good at combined arms. We're really good at syncing, the communications with the artillery, with the infantry, with, you know, when things go from a conflict perspective. And, especially any of the strategic weapons. So my suspicion is that the Chinese would fight initially on a linearly basis. They would fight, you know, kind of like the Russians have tried to fight in Ukraine, one major aspect and then followed by the next, as opposed to trying to combine them. And it's just based on experience. But then there are the others that say, well, I don't have to worry about it because they just have so many people. They would throw people at the problem. They would just throw massive ships at the problem. So from the principle of war, from a mass perspective, the Chinese, you know, have that in spades over most of their adversaries there. We do know that the allies, so to speak, the Pacific Rim allies and the South Koreans, the Japanese, the Australians, and the United States, they practice together. They do have lots of military capabilities. That's what it would be. It would be 4-on-1 against the Chinese. And the question is whether the Chinese have a reason to fight and whether or not they have a reason to deploy like they can.
1: Talking to my clients, our military analysts, let's move over to Russia. First of all, man, the Pooter, like that guy, he is just, what, 800 now personal bodyguard that are protecting him. I think he feels like the coup is near, my friend, or something could happen with him.
2: Yeah. You know, I saw this another crazy stat we were talking about last week. Almost 1,400 Russian casualties per square kilometer last month. I mean, this is just not sustainable. The catastrophic losses that the result of the Russian military is just incredible. I mean, there's no offensive now. That's collapsed on the ground. It's its own attrition that it's kind of eaten from within. You watch these videos on YouTube. It's, you know, drone, literally drones hunting down individual Russian soldiers at a time. It's crazy that the Russians have allowed this to happen. So I think that, yeah, there could be some, it could be finally this internal collapse that might take place, with all the bodyguards he has around him. But Ukraine continues to hammer away. I saw another stat about once every 52 seconds there, Ukraine is striking a Russian target somewhere. So the offensive operation has collapsed. Crimea looks like it's been completely isolated from a military perspective. That was always what this was about because it was the jewel of the Black Sea fleet that the Russians had there. That's gone now. And top to bottom Russian is just losing at this point.
1: Is there a fear that out of desperation, you know, because they're monitoring, as they say, they're monitoring what's going on with NATO and Turkey and all this stuff. But is there a fear that his anger, his frustration, his fear is going to get the best of him and he's going to do something ridiculous, whether it is attack Poland or drop something that there's no return from?
2: Yeah, I think that, you know, great question. I think that this is where having a guy like Trump as the president on our side will be helpful to make sure that doesn't happen, because Trump's going to try to find some kind of olive branch for him still. He'll try to still find an escape hatch. That's the old Sun Tzu, you know, Golden Bridge. You know, we talked about it in Iran. We talked about it here, because that doesn't do the world any good that he gets so backed into a corner. Again, that's how, you know, the First World War ends and the Second World War starts. We create this monster in Hitler. So I think Trump recognizes that. And I think Trump is going to look for some kind of, you know, deal where I think initially when they were talking Donetsk, for example, that piece of the one part of Ukraine, instead of the four, oblocks there, there's one that gets, you know, taken in and put clearly on the Russian side. So he has somewhere that level of victory, and he'll look for that golden bridge. He'll look for the same escape hatch that he's tried to give the Iranians at some point. And some people will look at that as a sign of weakness, but that's actually part of Sun Tzu and part of overall strategy. You can't take an enemy and put them so far behind that their resulting action is doing something like sending a nuclear weapon towards Ukraine or something like that.
1: What about Ukraine in this? I mean, they have shown the world, hey, drones, robots, this stuff is it's not the future. It's today. But they're still getting bombarded, but they're pushing back. And, you know, Zelensky went from, you know, he was a pain in everybody's butt to kind of like this weird anti-hero.
2: Yeah, Ukraine now is the center of gravity for any kind of forward-thinking military operations on the strategic level, the tactical level, and everything that they have going on. In fact, once this conflict is officially over, you're going to see Ukraine be one of the, you know, a military that could defeat the Germans and the British. If they decided to, you know, if they decided to look east, they would be much more formidable than the Russians. You're going to see them, they're making more of an argument. Again, I was against this initially, but they're just making much more of an argument to be part of NATO, and it would be actually in NATO's best interest to do that because of the amount of knowledge and technology that they would bring to the alliance. It would be probably, you know, the kind of that last shoe to fall when it came about not having Russia there, because we're out of countries now that really could join NATO. But I think they've earned the right at this point, and I think it would be in NATO's best interest to probably take a hard look at it.
1: It's almost be funny, make Russia join NATO so that way you guys can't attack anybody or will attack you and you'll have to attack yourself.
2: Yeah. Well, you know, in some ways it'd be, in the perfect world, we don't have, you know, need a NATO. I mean, everybody's economies are tied together, but we all know that that's not reality either. So
1: talking to Mike Lyons, our military analyst. All right, Mike, let's jump over to obviously Iran, the Middle East. Nothing. It's really weird. The last 10, 12, we got this kind of memorandum of understanding. There was some kerfuffling going on, but now it's been super quiet everywhere.
2: You know, so I think they're talking about the MOU, and I think that from what I'm seeing are a couple of things, like, you know, what's the deal with the highly enriched uranium? Where is that? It looks like the IAEA doesn't know where it is either. And I think that seems to be that the Iranians are not looking to let those inspectors in and try to find it. You know, we still haven't accounted for that material. So that to me is one of the red flags. We still know that the straits are not fully open. The Iranians are potentially looking for fees, and you know, the president seems to be whipsawing back and forth about, you know, starting the conflict over again. I can tell you this, the military right now is in its summer cycle, trying to take a breather here, as we're keeping some of those troops on station there for a lot longer than we had before. And so, you know, at some point we're going to run out. And I think that, you know, of morale, well, I'll say, but you know, that they're going to have to be moved and positioned out of there, and other troops brought in coming from the United States. I think the last thing is that, you know, again, Iran is just trying to wait the clock out and just trying to figure out this conflict between the price of oil, the price of crude, and seeing if it's going to hurt the president or not. It doesn't look like it has. The price of crude has come down. The president looks like he's surviving right now at the gas pumps, and that's why I think he hasn't started the military conflict again.
1: Well, it also helps, too, that he told the Iranians, hey, you guys can flood the world with your oil as well.
2: Yeah.
1: You know, and you're like, did we reward them? I feel like at the end of the day, if this just stopped now, that Iran has come out of this better than we have.
2: Yeah, I wouldn't go there, only because of their industry has been crushed. Their military has been crushed. They've got a hard reset. The issue is, how are they going to recover from it? You know, the MOU doesn't allow us to keep the Chinese out, for example, and keep other nations out, because just like we would, you know, the democratic countries and capitalistic countries would want to go in and help rebuild. Well, so the Chinese and the Russians and everybody else, because they want money out of it as well. You know, what's the deadline? Is it 15 August, right, where this whole MOU has got to be ratified by? You know, that clock is ticking, and doesn't look like any of those important issues are really been settled. So from my perspective, the president is going to, you know, look to gain another victory, let's call it, by then, and the most important thing is keeping these other adversaries out of the situation and keeping Iran at bay.
1: It's going to be interesting, no doubt about that. His name is Mike Lyons, our military analyst, retired major. Appreciate you coming on, brother. Hope all is well with you, and we'll talk to you next week.
2: Thanks, Chad. Look forward to it.
1: We're going to wrap it up straight ahead. Mike has been following along the World Cup, asking me questions. And before we came on the air, we chatted a bit about the World Cup, what happened last night. I just told him, look, we got thumped by a better team. We made a lot of mistakes. We went out with a whimper rather than a bang. It is what it is. Time to move on. 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That is your X, your Insta, your YouTube, and everything else. We're going to wrap it up on this Tuesday straight ahead. 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
1: I won't sugarcoat it. We got boat raced yesterday. We did. We got boat raced as we wrap up today's show. I'm not going to sugarcoat it. Here's what I will tell you. I didn't expect us to win it. I didn't. I expected us to get to the quarterfinals. We didn't. But as I've been saying throughout the day, for some of you who are like, I can't believe this has happened. Man, how much has it set us back? Set us back. We talked about it earlier. 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In 1994, a vast majority of our team played for the national team. They had no other professional options. One of our players played indoor soccer and for the national team. So we have come a long way. So to think that this has ended us is wrong. I'm telling you guys, and we're going to take a deeper dive tonight on the old YouTube. 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Again, check us out tonight right around 8 o'clock Eastern on YouTube. It'll help us out right here on the Chad Benson Show. Another solid show today. Let's see here. We talked World Cup. We talked communism, socialism, Graham Plattner, which is just insane. We talked to our good buddy Mike Lyons, military analyst, talk about all things, including what's going on with NATO, which is still a big deal, right? We still got to pay attention to that stuff. Plus, we talked about a lot of other things, including those flock cameras, which was very interesting. You guys have a blessed and amazing rest of your day.
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1: 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You tell us every Tuesday. Eat a taco, relax, and stop being a pain in the butt. 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
4: ABC News, I'm Dave Packer. Growing calls for Maine Democrat Graham Plattner to drop out of a Senate race following new claims of sexual assault. The state's Democratic Party confirmed reports that Plattner's campaign has been trying to influence the process for selecting a replacement Senate nominee, but the Plattner camp is saying at no point has the campaign tried to put its finger on the scale. In New York City, Building Commissioner Ahmed Tegani confirmed Tuesday night that ongoing efforts to temporarily stabilize an under-construction buckling high-rise in Midtown Manhattan are going well.
5: We have been able to bring in a plan and materials to stabilize the impacted floors and looking to extend that stability plan to other parts of the building.
4: The U.S. escalating tensions with Iran and Tuesday launching new strikes after they say neutral ships were targeted in the Strait of Hormuz. This is ABC News. A California judge is allowing a class action lawsuit against United Airlines to proceed. It was filed by a passenger alleging the airline knowingly charged extra for a window seat that didn't have a window. Waymo says no way to a pair of unruly passengers.
6: Two 15-year-olds are in a heap of trouble for what they allegedly were doing in a self-driving Waymo. Apparently, the interior cameras caught them drinking and shooting from the vehicle. Waymo then called the police in San Mateo, California. Cops pulled the car over and found the teens with libations and a gun that shoots water beads. A police statement says that while these are bad ideas, at least the kids had the sense to use a Waymo because driving themselves, while impaired, would have made this a lot worse. Wayne Cabot, ABC News.
4: A homeowner in Connecticut captured on surveillance his dog Bella chasing away a black bear as it charged his 6-year-old son over the weekend. Jeffrey Tazera says Bella bit the bear in its behind before it ran into the woods. Dave Packer, ABC News.
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0: From the City of Angels near the Pacific Ocean, good morning, good evening, wherever you may be across the nation, around the world. I'm George Norrie. This is Coast to Coast AM. Later tonight, Alien Contact. Here's what's happening. U.S. Central Command, CENTCOM, said American forces have begun launching a series of powerful strikes against Iran in response to Tehran's attacks on commercial ships in an international waterway. Meanwhile, President Donald Trump arrived at the NATO summit in Ankara, Turkey, where tensions over Iran and the alliance burden sharing are expected to dominate talks there. Tom Danheiser has more. Tom?
1: Well, George, they're at it again. The U.S. has sent their response. A U.S. official said the massive strike on Iranian targets included air defense systems, coastal surveillance systems, surface-to-air missile sites, anti-ship cruise missile sites, drone launch sites, and port facilities. Officials have confirmed the intrusions were prompted by attacks on three U.S. commercial vessels in the Strait of Hormuz. The U.S. has also pulled back on the oil sanctions waivers offered to Tehran. The United Kingdom Maritime Trade Operations Center has raised the threat level in the Strait of Hormuz to severe. And meanwhile, U.S. President Donald Trump arrived at the NATO summit in Ankara, Turkey, where tensions over Iran have expected to dominate talks. The president said Turkey has been a great ally to the U.S. and signaled he is prepared to lift sanctions on Ankara and move forward with the long-stalled F-35 fighter jet sale. George?
0: Thank you. Dr. John Curtis, onlinecolonist.com, is with us here. John, it seems like Iran doesn't want to settle this thing, does it?
2: Well, I mean, you talk about Iran, and Iran is no longer in control of Iran, the Mullah government. The Mullah government is now being controlled by the IRGC. Okay, that's a terror organization. And, you know, the Trump administration really, you know, should have gone after them in a very big way in order to neutralize them. They're getting these attacks in the Gulf region because Iran's, the IRGC has no means of revenue other than charging transit fees in the Strait of Hormuz. But Trump has made it a major contention in the MOU that the waterway will be kept open because it's an international body of water. But that doesn't stop the IRGC from demanding that they charge tariffs or fees through that waterway. Now, the big gripe, that's happening in Ankara right now that Trump is facing and is, you know, I'm barely able to contain himself, is that he's getting no real assistance from the European Union. And the reason for that is that the EU has opposed Trump's peace overtures in Ukraine. They've sided with Zelensky. They're convinced that if they don't take a stand on sovereign land to end this war in Ukraine, which could happen overnight, if they don't take a stand opposing that, that Putin is going to somehow take over parts of Europe. And so the connection to Iran is very simple, is that the European Union is not joining in the defense of the Strait of Hormuz, even though they collect some 20% of their oil that goes through the Arab Gulf states, through the Strait of Hormuz. So the tensions have boiled over, no doubt about it, in Ankara, and it relates to the fact that the Iranian government, the Mullah government that stands, which is a titular government, it's not a real government. They have no leader. Mostafa Khamenei did not even attend his father's funeral, along with his other three sons. And the reason for that is that he's disabled because of that initial strike on the 28th of February that killed his father. So the IRGC is in charge right now. And as long as they stay in control, we're going to get these periodic skirmishes where, Iran is going to attack commercial, the IRGC will attack commercial ships, and the U.S. will retaliate in a measured way. And that's what's been going on today. But that there's no end in sight to that scenario continuing to play out unless Trump decides he's going to take on the IRGC.
0: Direct John Zwerk by going to onlinecolumnist.com. Thank you, John. Toyota has announced a massive $3.6 billion expansion of its Toyota Texas manufacturing campus in San Antonio. What a story. The investment will double the plant size, add a second vehicle assembly line, and create 2,000 jobs. And the shift most production of the Tacoma pickup truck from Mexico to the U.S. by 2030. That's pretty good news. John Truman Wolf with us, the expert on banks. John, what do you think of that one?
3: I think it's terrific, George. It is indicative of a number of corporations expanding in the country. Very, very positive news. For example, Hyundai just announced that they're putting two new plants into Illinois. So this activity in Texas, and there are more corporations opening new plants in Texas. They've got a very free market governor. And so they're reaping the benefits of that. But this kind of activity is going on across the country, George. It's very positive.
0: It sure is. Thank you, John. A self-proclaimed time traveler from the year 3700 has resurfaced with a chilling warning for humanity. A devastating war is coming. The man who identified himself only as Mike appeared in a video from an undisclosed location wearing a plaid shirt and his face blurred and voice distorted. He claimed that by the year 3000, robots had replaced humans in many roles and centuries later turned against their creators. How about that? In a moment, the man who brings us conversations with God, Neil Donald Walsh, joins us to talk about his life and ours on Coast to Coast AM.
4: We have a great story from someone who's helped themselves to heal by using the botanical known as Carnivora. And we have a guest right now. Her name is Joni Nichols. This is quite a story.
5: Yes, it is. And Robert, my adventure started about 7 years ago. I was a mess. I had numerous infections. My hair was falling out all over the furniture. Mm-hmm. One of the scariest things was that my legs were swelling up out of control. It came to a head. Within 24 hours, I had gone into a coma.
4: Holy tamale.
5: Mom and Dad decided to get me Carnivora's six-week program.
4: And at what point that you started this series did you notice, hey, something might be getting better?
5: Within two weeks, Robert. The first thing I noticed was that I felt better waking up. Then I noticed that my hair wasn't all over the furniture. I'm like excited.
4: It's like you said that within about 6 weeks, your legs were no longer swelling?
5: Within 2 weeks.
4: And she credits all of it to her Carnivora protocol, the BEAT program, where she's using the Carnivora extract, the lymph drainage product. And I endorse it. 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My wife is using it with great success. 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Joni, thanks for being with us. I love to hear from you again.
5: Great.
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0: And welcome back to Coast. George Norrie with you. Neil Donald Walsh back with us, author of at least 42 books on contemporary spirituality. His Conversations with God series has been translated into 37 languages, read by millions around the world. His most recent title, Letters to a Young Seeker, offers a condensed look at what he considers to be the 21 most important messages of his 9-book series as well. Neil Donald Walsh, back on Coast to Coast. Neil, how are you, my friend?
1: You know, I'm just doing great, George. Thank you for asking, and I hope that you are as well.
0: Yes, sir.
1: Tell me, how can I serve you?
0: My friend, we'll have a great conversation. We'll take calls with you next hour from our incredible listeners. And for the few who do not know Donald Walsh, Neil Donald Walsh, tell us what happened to you many years ago that got you to write Conversations with God.
1: Well, I had the worst 10 days of my life in terms of the events that were occurring at the beginning of that series of days. My relationship with my then wife ended. It wasn't a raucous or aggravated ending. It was very harmonious. We just simply agreed gently with each other that it wasn't working out. But I was still very sad about it. And I didn't want the relationship to end. We had created children together and so forth. So it was a huge disappointment in my life. But life wasn't done with me yet, George. 5 days later, I was downsized. The corporation I worked for received orders from headquarters to downsize. They had to lose some overhead. So, you know, they used seniority as the means by which they decided which employees to cut. And I was the last person in. I was the most recent hire. I had been there about a year and a half or two, but others had been there 3, 4, 5, and 8 years or more. So I was the first person they let go. They gave me a wonderful, glowing record, a letter of recommendation, because, you know, my boss told me that, you know, I was one of the people he really hated to lose, but he had no choice. He had to go by seniority rules. So I lost my relationship and I lost my job in a 5-day period. But wait, the world wasn't done with me yet.
0: It gets better, doesn't it?
1: Yeah, it's very interesting. I'm on my way to an interview for a new job. I'm certainly going to get the job. I have all the qualifications and I've got this glowing letter of recommendation. But as I'm driving to the interview, an elderly gentleman, he was about 89 or 88 years old, made a left turn in front of my car. He misjudged the distance between our two cars. He created an incredible, incredible accident. I mean, my car was totaled. It wasn't a fender bender. The car was totally crushed and totaled, and I wound up with a broken neck.
0: Oh, my God. They
1: rushed me to the hospital, and when I woke up from they put me under, of course, because I was in a lot of pain. But when I woke up from the anesthesia, the doctor said, you know what? You have a 3/4-inch avulsion fracture of the 7th cervical vertebrae posteriorly. That's not a hairline fracture, Mr. Walsh. That's a fracture 3/4-inch wide, large enough to put a pencil through. Most people who suffer that kind of a fracture die instantly because of spinal cord complications. And if they don't die instantly, they're at least paralyzed from the neck down for the rest of their life. Mr. Walsh, you have suffered neither consequence. This is the doctor talking to me. He says to me, what do you intend to do with the rest of your life? Because you've been given a miracle here. So I said, you know what? Well, I hadn't thought about life in those terms, what I'm going to do with the rest of my life. But, you know, they fit me with what they call a Philadelphia collar, which is a plastic collar that you have to wear around your neck. And the doctor said, you are not to take this off for any reason. I don't care what you're doing, taking a shower, taking a bath, making mad passionate love. I don't care. Do not take this collar off because it's the only thing that's supporting your head until the cartilage refuses and heals itself.
0: And you can't even turn your neck, can you?
1: No, you have to turn your whole body. That's correct. Here's the problem with that, George. I was going to interviews. Nobody would hire me. I had interview after interview after interview. I did really well, frankly, in the exchange with the interviewer, but nobody was giving me a job, even though I had this great letter of recommendation and offered them a pretty good interview. Finally, the seventh person that talked to me said, "Mr. Walsh, we can't hire you while you're wearing that therapeutic device."

0: enough savings, to stay there for months and months and months and months.
1: Right.
0: And after 3 months, my, bank account ran out and I was evicted. I had nowhere else to go. I
1: You were
0: wound up,
1: living in a tent.
0: yeah, I wound up living on the sidewalk, sleeping in a tent. My former wife allowed me to take the family tent, and I wound up sleeping in a tent in, some wooded area. And but it's, pretty cold. It is this. I was out there for a year, walking the streets, living as a street person.
1: Did you live off collecting and recycling aluminum cans?
0: Yeah, that was one thing I did. I would move, go through the trash every day, and pick out the aluminum cans that were left in the trash. And at the end of the week, I would take them to, a store and get, 5 cents. I think it was in those days a nickel for every a can that I brought in, and that could buy me, maybe if I brought in 20 or 30 or 40 cans, that could buy me a bag of French fries.
1: Oh,
0: And
1: God.
0: then I had to go to people on the sidewalk with my hand out, asking them if they could spare some change so I could eat that day. And people did. I have to say, most people would reach in their pocket and give me some coins or maybe some folding money. So I managed to stay alive. I wasn't really living high off the hog, so to speak, but I was staying alive. But that's how I lived for a year of my life. 1 year out there on the sidewalk. And finally, I got a little part-time job. A little weekend job. I was hired as a weekend fill-in person, in, interestingly enough, broadcasting, because I had a broadcasting background. So I was hired as a weekend fill-in broadcaster, and I made just enough money. I wasn't making very much money, but I made in those 2 days a week, but I made just enough to pay for a small apartment on top of somebody's garage, in the back of somebody's land.
1: Right.
0: And so I wound up living there, and that's when I woke up in the middle of the night, and I was very angry. I thought, what have I done to deserve a life like this? I mean, three things in a row: I lose my marriage, I lose my job, and then I lose my health with a broken
1: Well,
0: neck.
1: wasn't there also a fire that destroyed all your property and goods?
0: That was later. Yeah, that was even after that. Yes, that was later. But in this was what these three events is what caused me to have my conversation with God, because I woke up one night in the middle of the night, 4:23 in the morning, and I thought, what have I done to deserve a life of such endless struggle? And what does it take to make life work? And George, I began writing an angry letter to God. I mean, I don't know what I thought I was doing. There was a yellow legal pad on my coffee table in front of me, so I wrote an angry letter. Dear God, tell me the rules. I'll play the silly game. Just give me the rules. And George, I heard a voice in the back of my head. And the voice, it was a voiceless voice. I mean, it didn't have any characteristic. It wasn't an old man or a woman or a child. It was kind of like the sound of one's own thoughts. But the voice said to me, Neil, do you really want answers to all of these questions? Or are you just venting? And I said, yeah, I am venting. Yeah, you've got answers. I'd sure as hell like to know what they are. I'm talking to this voice inside my head.
1: Not knowing where that voice was coming, right?
0: And no, I had no idea. But at that point, it was the middle of the night, 4:23 in the morning. I wasn't thinking straight. I didn't give it much thought. I just said to myself, yeah, I'm venting. If you've got some answers, I'd sure as hell like to know what they are. And the voice said, you are sure as hell, Neil, about a lot of things, but wouldn't you rather be sure as heaven? And I said, okay, what's that supposed to mean? And the voice said, take down everything I'm telling you. I'm going to answer all of your questions. So I thought, what an interesting circumstance. What an interesting experience. What's going on here? Am I imagining all this? Am I making this up? But I went ahead and I wrote down all the answers to the questions I had asked, which brought up other questions. which brought up other answers.

0: which brought up still more questions, which gave me still more answers. And before I knew it, George, I was involved in an on-paper dialogue with this voice, which I assumed was ultimately, I got clarity that this was the voice of God speaking directly to me to bring me answers to life's biggest questions.
1: Did it start making you feel better about yourself?
0: Immediately. Yes, I felt okay about where I was in my life. And I felt like, okay, I felt better about my future opportunities because of what I was being told. So the answer to your question is yes.
1: And at what point when you were doing this note-taking in conversations, did you decide, I'm putting this into a book?
0: Well, you know, I never thought about it in those terms. I was told in the conversation by this voice in my head, which I then identified as God, I was told, Neil, you will make of this one day a book, and it will be accessed by many people.
1: And you were right, Neil. It turned out to be a bestseller. It stayed on the charts for weeks and weeks, Conversations with God. We'll be back in a moment with Neil Donald Walsh, and we'll talk more about his incredible Conversations with God. Next hour, we'll take calls with him and you.
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2: 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These are some great shows. The material these folks are bringing you is just spectacular. So we invite you again to listen. It's lots of free listening, so head on over.
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0: And welcome back. George Norrie with you, along with Neil Donald Walsh. Neil, your book was published in 1995. How did you find a publisher?
1: I just sent it to three. I went to a bookstore, frankly, George, and I looked to see if there were books, you know, on a metaphysical, spiritual topics. And I made a note of the publishers who were putting books out that dealt with metaphysics and spirituality. And I sent it to three of those publishers. They weren't major publishing houses. We're not talking about, you know, worldwide publishers like Putnam. But they were just small publishing houses. And I sent it to one of the small publishing houses. And by golly, they chose to put the book out. They took my notes.
0: Did it surprise you when they started selling? It was a bestseller.
1: Yes, I never even imagined that anyone, I mean, why would anybody rush to the store to buy a book because some guy claims to be talking directly to God? But in fact, the book wound up finding an audience, and it wound up being sold by this small publishing house. Then it was, in fact, sold to a major worldwide publisher, a global publishing company, the Putnam folks, because they called this small publishing house and said, what would it take for us to obtain that title from you? Because we can put it out worldwide.
0: Wow.
1: So they bought the book from the small publishing house, and then Putnam put the book out, as you mentioned earlier, in 37 languages, and it wound up selling, frankly, not bragging, just saying, millions of copies around the world.
0: Good for you. And you turned it into a movie too, didn't you?
1: Well, yes, I didn't do that personally. I mean,
0: no.
1: One of the readers was a movie producer, and his name was Stephen Simon, and he produced a number of motion pictures. He called me one day. He got my phone number from the publishing house, and he said he wanted to make a movie, so the publishers were happy to give him my phone number, and he called me, and he said, would you be willing to have a movie made of this experience that you've had? I said, sure, if you want to do that. So he came to my house with a screenwriter. He interviewed me for 2 or 3 days, walked away, and produced a movie based on the story of my life.
0: Based on today now, Neil, looking back and looking ahead, is God still with us?
1: Of course, naturally. God never is anywhere except with us. There's nowhere else for God to be, because God and we are one. That is, not that we are God, but that we are individuations of divinity. So, of course, God is with us. The answer is yes.
0: Jump ahead to a book that came out a few months ago, Letters to a Young Seeker. Tell us about that.
1: Well, you know, I was thinking about things that I wish I knew when I was 25. Or even 35, or frankly, to be honest, even 45, you know, when I was in the younger part of my life. I'm now 82, so that feels like the younger part of my life. And it was my wife's idea. She came to me and she said, you want to write a book, Letters to a Young Seeker? So I said, yeah, and I said, that's a very good idea. So I put in the book all the things that I wish that someone had told me when I was 23. And I pulled out of the 3,000 pages of the Conversations with God dialogue, which covered 9 books. I went through all of the books and spent a few weeks doing this, and I pulled out what I thought were the 21 most important messages in the dialogue and put them in this book for young seekers.
0: Do you still converse with God?
1: We all do. The answer is yes, and everyone else does as well. I'm not the only person who's having conversations with God. Other people are simply calling it something else. You know, a coincidence, women's intuition, an epiphany, a moment of sudden inspiration. You know, we call it whatever we want to call it, because no one wants to come right out and say, you know, God told me this, for fear of being ridiculed. But the answer is all of us are having conversations with God all the time, and I continue to have that experience on a daily basis.
0: And you're not living in a tent anymore, Neil, are you?
1: No, life has been very good to me, and I'm very grateful for how all things have happened. It's been a wonderful life.
0: In your book, you talk about never forgiving anyone. Tell me about that. What does that mean?
1: Well, it means that forgiveness is not required. You know, understanding replaces forgiveness in the mind of the master. You know, I was told by God, if you'll forgive me for putting it that way, but in my conversations with God, I was told, God will never forgive you, Neil, for anything. And I said, what? God said, because God is the highest power in the universe. Nothing that a simple human being could possibly do could anger, frustrate, annoy God to such a degree that God would, you know, would punish you in some way or have a need to forgive you, because God understands how an unevolved species could be behaving the way you're behaving. The same way you understand when your two-year-old child misbehaves at the dinner table. Mm-hmm. She just wants to get attention. So, but you don't say to your two-year-old child, you know, go to your room for the next 45 years. You don't say, I'm going to punish you, you know, for the way you're behaving, because you understand why a two-year-old behaves the way a two-year-old does very often. So understanding replaces forgiveness in the mind of the master. And that's why God does not forgive us for anything. And God says, understand, just move into a place of understanding, because you're all acting like two-year-olds.
0: Did you blame anybody for your misfortunes in the earlier days?
1: No, I honestly didn't blame. Well, I'm okay, fair enough. For a moment or two, I was a little upset with the 88-year-old man who crashed into my car and nearly killed me.
0: What happened to him, by the way, after the accident?
1: Well, you know, frankly, they charged him. You know, they didn't charge him with a crime. But they realized that he had made a bad turn, and they charged him. Reckless driving.
0: Right. Exactly. He wasn't drunk or anything like that.
1: No. He just misjudged the distance between our two cars. So I didn't blame him. I understood how those kinds of things can happen. It's not like I never had a car accident. Excuse me. Nothing to sneeze at.
0: Live radio, Neil.
1: Yep, I've done it.
0: You've done it before. You were a program director for a while too, weren't you?
1: Yeah, I did. I did 17 years of live broadcasting, and I wound up being a radio station program director toward the end of that 17-year career in radio. Yep.
0: You still living out there on the Northwest?
1: Yeah, I live in Oregon, in a little town called Ashland, Oregon, on the southern edge of the state of Oregon. Beautiful place in the middle of the mountains, and I love it here.
0: What recommendation would you say to people who are down and out, who do not think that they can pull out?
1: Give to others what it is you wish to receive more of yourself, even if you only do it in tiny amounts. For instance, if you're running out of money and you wish you had more money, walk down the street in any city that you live in, and you'll see homeless people. I was one of them, so I know they're out there. You'll see homeless people. Even if you wind up only giving that person a nickel or a quarter or a half dollar, or maybe even, if you're really into it, a piece of folding money, a dollar bill or whatever, every nickel counts when you're on the sidewalk. And if you get enough small change, you can, as I said earlier, you can eat that day. So the advice I would give to people who feel down and out, whatever you wish to experience more of in your life, be the source of it in the life of another. You want more humor? Bring more humor to others. You want more compassion? Bring more compassion to others. You want more understanding? Give more understanding to others. Whatever it is you wish to experience, cause another to experience it, because what flows through you sticks to you.
0: When you decided to turn the conversations into the book, Conversations with God, at what point did you know it's time to do it. It's time to stop. I've got to do this book. And you didn't continue doing notes and notes and notes.
1: I did. Yes, I did. I didn't sit down to try to write a book. All I did, this was really very simple. I simply took my handwritten notes just as I put them down on the yellow legal pad, just as they occurred in a moment to moment of my life. I simply Xeroxed the notes and sent them to a publisher. And they read my handwritten notes.
0: In that format, huh?
1: On the yellow legal pad. And I wound up Xeroxing it and sent it to a publisher. And they read the handwritten notes and they said, "This is fascinating stuff. We're going to put this book out."
0: Wow.
1: And they did so.
0: How many pages were you?
1: How many pages?
0: Of notes.
1: I never stopped to count the pages. But when the books were published, it wound up being 3,000 published pages across 9 books.
0: Truly remarkable. Some of the comments that have come in on the book are magnificent. Did they strike you emotionally, any of them?
1: Yes. Many, many people have said to me, I'm not bragging, I'm trying to answer your question as honestly as I can. So this is not a boast, but many of the letter writers and email authors have said to me, "Your book has changed my life. Your book has totally changed my life because it's given me a new model for how to interact in the world. And it stopped me from thinking that God's love is transactional." That's the major message. You know, I was asked on some national television programs 30 years ago, "What's the major message? What's the most important message of conversations with God?" And I told my interviewer, "You know, the major message is God's biggest message to the world, 5 words. You've got me all wrong."
0: Huh. And you're not a believer in hell, are you?
1: No, well, God said to me, "There's no such thing as hell. We've made it all up. Why would I send somebody to everlasting damnation for something you did during a lifetime? It may have taken you, you know, a week, a month, a year or two, or even if you spent your whole life misbehaving. What is one life compared to eternity? It's like 30 seconds compared to 1,000 years. Why in the world would I punish you for eternity for something you've done during one lifetime?" So, no.
0: Of everything that God inspired you to write, what would you say was the most profound thing?
1: That we are not our body and not our mind. That we are spiritual entities having a physical experience. And that we are not here to, you know, get the guy, get the girl, get the car, get the job, get the house, get the building on the corner with your name on the wall. We're not here to just get stuff and get as much out of life as we can. We're here to give as much into life as we possibly can give. And we're here to serve the agenda of the soul, which has nothing to do with acquiring, but it has to do with evolving.
0: How evolved are we as human beings, Neil?
1: Compared to who? We're still acting, God said to me, we're still acting like 2-year-olds. You know, we've had armed conflict on this planet for all but 5% of recorded history.
0: It's never stopped.
1: Armed conflict for all but 5% of recorded history. And it's going on to this very minute because we think that the only way we can get our way is to force those who don't want to do what we're telling them to do. We force them using lethal action. Come on, guys, you know.
0: How do you address so much hate on this planet? And there is.
1: I think that we have to do it by creating a new model for who we think we are and who we think that God is. Because the challenge right now is, by the way, 8 out of 10 people believe in a higher power. Surveys have been taken around the world by sociologists asking a single question: do you believe in a higher power? And the results came back, 85% of the respondents said, yes, they believe in a higher power. But what they believe about the higher power, most people who believe in a higher power, not all, but by far the largest number, the biggest majority of those people believe in a God who is judgmental, condemning, and punishing. So we think that God's love for us is a transaction. You give me what I want, I'll give you what you want. You fail to give me what I want, and I will not only fail to give you what you want, I will actually punish you for the rest of eternity.
0: We're going to come back and take calls with Neil Donald Walsh in a moment. His website is his name, linked up at coasttocoastam.com. Back in a moment with the man who wrote the book, Conversations with God.
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8: ABC News, I'm Dave Packard. Another wave of missile attacks come for Iran Tuesday after the U.S. military claimed Iran targeted neutral ships in the Strait of Hormuz, violating the two countries' agreement made last month. ABC News contributor and former United States defense official Mick Mulroy.
9: They're going after the locations that Iran would use and is using to attack these commercial vessels. Basically, any commercial vessel that doesn't go through their approved route, not the U.S. Oman route, they attack. And I think the U.S. is trying to send a message that needs to stop.
8: At the NATO summit in Turkey, President Trump criticizing allies for not doing enough to support the U.S. war with Iran, but he did allow Turkey to buy new American F-35 fighter jets. After a new allegation of sexual assault was published earlier this week against Maine Democratic Senate candidate Graham Plattner, efforts to get the Senate hopeful to step down only appear to be growing louder now. At least 18 Democratic senators have called for him to drop out. This is ABC News. A judge blocks a DOJ subpoena for 2020 Fulton County election worker data.
10: Trump-appointed Judge William Ray described the subpoena as staggering, saying the request for information, including the names, residential addresses, telephone numbers, and other personal identifying information of all election workers involved in the 2020 election, was a, quote, arbitrary fishing expedition by the Trump administration. He noted that the statute of limitations for any crimes have already expired, and that the subpoena is likely to have a chilling effect on future poll workers. With Donald Trump continuing to cast doubt on the outcome of the 2020 election, the Department of Justice has spent the last year investigating Fulton County, including sending the subpoena in April and recently surging hundreds of FBI personnel to assist in the investigation. Peter Harlambous, ABC News.
8: New government data shows airlines in the U.S. spent $6.6 billion on jet fuel in May, the second straight month that costs surpassed the $6 billion mark. Dave Packer, ABC News.
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0: Welcome back. George Norrie along with Neil Donald Walsh. His website, again, is linked up at coasttocoastam.com. He's got an email, Neil, with an E, N-E-A-L-E, at neildonaldwalsh.com that you can get through also through his website. Neil, when you look at the problems on this planet today, what would you say are some of the biggest?
1: The biggest problem in the world today is that nobody knows what the biggest problem in the world today is. They see the result of the problem, but not the problem itself. The result is global alienation, of course. We can't seem, George, we can't seem to find a way to disagree agreeably anymore. We've always had differences of opinion, even controversy, but never with the level of animosity that we are seeing around the world today among people of different nations, people of different political persuasions, different religions, different races, different sexual orientations, and different economic groups, even different genders. It seems that more and more people, George, have lost their tolerance for any differences between us. And that's the biggest problem in the world today. The problem is created by separation. We believe that we are separate from each other. And because we believe we're separate from each other, we've decided that differences have to create divisions, that contrasts have to create conflicts, that the variances in our beliefs must create violence in our life, physical violence and verbal violence. And we have not found a way to change the way we interact with each other when we disagree. I've never seen anything like it, George. When I was a young man, as I said a minute ago, I'm 82 years old now, so we're talking quite a few years ago, but we didn't disagree then the way we are disagreeing now, with such verbal violence and even physical violence. So the biggest problem in the world today is that we think that we're separate from each other, and we think that God is, if there is a God at all, judging, condemning, and punishing, which gives us the rationale to be judging, condemning, and punishing with others if they don't give us what we want. Because after all, if the behavior is good enough for God, it's good enough for us. So we act the way we think that God acts with us. And that's the biggest problem in the world today. We're acting like God. It's been going on for a long time.
0: Now, you just asked yourself a rhetorical question earlier that you said, if there is a God, do you have any doubts at all?
1: I don't have any doubts, but many people do. 15%, you know, or so, yeah, of the people are atheists. They don't know. They're not clear, or they completely disbelieve in the existence of a higher power. I don't have any question that there is a higher power, but many people do.
0: Let's go to the phones for you, Neil. Let's start with going to Bethlehem, Pennsylvania, a religious town, of course. Roland's with us. Welcome to the show. Hi, Roland.
2: Hi, George. How are you? Belated happy birthday.
0: No, thank you.
2: I've been listening to this man's story. When he had his accident, if I would have owned the building he lived in, that man would have never been evicted.
1: Thank you for saying that, Roland. I wish that you had owned that building. I would have given anything for that to be true for me. Unfortunately, the owner of the building did evict me because, you know, he said, I'm sorry. I just can't have you stay here without giving me rent. I can't afford it. I got to ask you to leave.
2: He wouldn't take something from you, or, you know. No, I would have worked with you. Honest to God, I would have worked with you. You wouldn't have been out in the street like you were.
1: Roland, I wish you had been there, and thank you for being that kind of person. You make me feel good about humanity. Thank you, Roland.
0: We need about a couple hundred million people like Roland, don't we, Neil?
1: You can say that again.
0: All right, I will. We need a couple hundred million people like Roland.
1: Nice. Nicely done.
0: Let's move on to Jim in Delaware. Go ahead, Jimmy. Welcome to the show.
3: Hey, I told Tom I'm going to make my argument for eternal damnation. Here it goes. What your guest said that no eternal damnation means Jesus didn't have to come, suffer, and die for us. And since if you don't avail yourself of what he done for us, he was the only one who could pay for our souls, then it never gets paid then. Thus, you suffer forever. That's my argument for eternal damnation in defense of what Jesus done for us.
0: But you're a believer, Jim, aren't you?
3: Yes, I am.
0: What do you think of that, Neil?
1: Well, Jim, I with gentleness, if I might, I simply disagree with you. I don't disagree with you about Jesus being an extraordinary human being and the Son of God. Jesus is the Son of God. There's no question about it. But I don't think that it's true that every Muslim, every Jew, every, you know, person of every other religion, every Buddhist, that millions and millions of people are going to hell simply because they don't belong to the right religion. I don't believe in a higher power who says, you do things my way. You got to eat the right food. You can't eat the wrong food. You got to wear the right clothes. You can't wear the wrong clothes. You have to behave in a certain way. Either you do things my way or you will pay for it for eternity. Talk about a punishment, Jim, out of proportion to the offense. Let me give you an example, Jim, and let me ask you how you feel about this. Jim, are you still with me?
0: Yeah, he is. He hung up.
1: Oh, I'm sorry that Jim's gone.
0: But he can hear you.
1: All right, well, Jim, I was told when I was 9 years old, because I went to a Catholic school, elementary school, and the priest was giving us a lecture on mortal sin. And I said, as opposed to venial sin, you know, a major offense as opposed to a minor offense. And I raised my hand, my little nine-year-old hand, and I said to the priest, Father, can you give me an example of mortal sin? Huh. I thought he said, certainly, my son. I thought he was going to say, you know, murdering someone or stealing someone's life savings or whatever. He said, it's a mortal sin if you miss Mass on Sunday. And if you do not confess that to a priest and have it forgiven by a priest before you die, you should get hit by a car or something, God forbid. But if you should die before you confess that sin and have it forgiven by a priest, you will go to hell. Going to hell for eternity for missing Mass one Sunday of your life? Folks, Jim, I'm not making this up. I didn't make that up. That's what the Catholic Church teaches to this day.
0: I never understood that too, Neil. Growing up as a Catholic kid in catechism classes, they would talk like that, and I would just shake my head going, how can this be? Wild.
1: That's the biggest problem in the world today, because we act with each other the way we think that God acts with us, and we also punish each other with disproportionate punishments when people don't do or nations don't do what we demand that they do.
0: Let's go west of the Rockies. Catherine's with us in Vancouver, Canada. Hello, Catherine.
4: Hi, George. Hi, Neil. I have been through a lot of stuff in my life, and I have always been close to God. 85, it started, like, really strong. And I have gone through so many things. I'll just give a couple. I had a massive car accident like you. I had, right after that, I had my father pass away. 2 months after that, my best friend passed away. Then 2 months after that, my mother passed away. And then my dad had a home they built for me. And my half-brothers on the other end of the property where I am. They put him in a home, and I thought he passed away. But this is just before he did, okay? And then they turned my electricity off to try to force me out of here. So I got a lawyer, and I won that. But they haven't turned my electricity on. I've been here 10 years, believe it or not. by the grace of God and his strength and his friendship, that I am living in my home for over 10 years with no electricity.
0: Oh, my gosh.
4: And I call into the show periodically. I listen by the radio. And it's only by God relationship, intimate relationship with me over the years, that I could handle this and go through it victorious, just like you. And if people could just realize God is our friend. He is so in love with us. If people could just be at rest.
0: What advice would you give her, Neil, if you can?
1: I have no advice to give Catherine. She understands the nature of the divine being that we call God perfectly. Her understanding is identical to my own understanding, that God's love is endless and unconditional. And so I have no advice to give Catherine, except, I guess, if I would give her, make a suggestion, share with everyone whose life you touch what you've just shared with us, your story, your unbelievable hardships, and what you believe about the highest power. It can change people's lives, Catherine. You've probably changed some lives just now with what you've just shared with us. Thank you for the courage of your convictions and living into them.
0: Neil, what do you think of angels?
1: I think they're real. I think that angels are souls that have, you know, obviously moved into the spiritual realm and have chosen to undertake certain

0: they moved into the spiritual realm and have chosen to undertake certain, I want to say functions, to undertake certain activities that would be of assistance to souls that are still living in the physical realm. And so we call those helpers, we call them angels.
1: What do you think life's purpose is, Neil? What's our, why are we here?
0: In my understanding, I was told by God that the purpose of life is for each of us to announce and declare, to express and fulfill, to become and to experience through the demonstration thereof who we really are. That the purpose of life is for us to express and experience that we are each an individuation of divinity, and then to expand that experience. Or to put it in one word, George, evolution. That the purpose of life is to involve ourselves in the process of the soul's evolution and the evolution of our species.
1: Next up, Patrick in York, Pennsylvania is with us. Patrick, go for it.
2: Well, good afternoon, good evening, gentlemen. How are you both doing?
1: Good, Pat. Thank you.
2: I heard the topic of your conversation this evening, and I just wanted to share something that happened to me about 30 years ago. I'm a police officer, and about 30 years ago, my youngest son was just born. He was only a few weeks old. We have four boys. And I went out on a call, and I ended up getting shot that night. And, there were a lot of things that I still scratch my head about, because I was shot with a rifle. And if you know anything about rifles, there's a .338 caliber rifle, big caliber deer rifle, hunting rifle.
1: It's a powerful rifle.
2: And I got shot in the face, the one side of my face. And of course, it destroyed the side of my jaw, and went down and lodged between my esophagus and my spinal cord. Of course, that all happened in the blink of an eye. I had no pain originally, but it passed through the side of a shed before it hit me, and that's probably what saved my life, because it took enough of the bullet, slowed it down enough, took enough of the mass of it off. But I can tell you that I laid there in the snowy ground, and it was in December. And, of course, it's a very disorienting experience for anybody who hasn't gone through it.
1: And were you shot accidentally, Patrick, or were you in the wrong place at the wrong time?
2: Well, I was on the inner perimeter of a standoff where a gentleman had been put out of his house on some domestic violence issues, and he broke back in, and we think he was in there on the route trying to kill his wife, but she got away. So it was just rage that he was experiencing, destroying things, shooting.
1: Stray bullet?
2: Well, it wasn't stray. It was directed towards me. But, I laid there on the ground, and I knew I was hit, and I didn't know how bad it was. And I can remember praying to God at that time, asking him to take care of my young family if it was my time. And I will tell you to this day, and I tell my family this as well, I didn't hear any voices. I didn't see any manifestations of any angelic beings or anything like that. But I had a presence inside my head. And the presence told me that everything was going to be okay. And from that moment on, I had a peace. I had a warmth. I was able to get extricated out of it by a couple of my fellow officers. And I survived. But to this day, I talk about that with my family. Some of them think I'm a little nuts, maybe for different reasons as well. But I never would have thought this until I experienced it. And it was all-encompassing. It was getting my attention. And I understand who was talking to me. And it was God. And I've told this story to several of my friends, and I don't know what they think. I mean, I think some of them just listen to the story and are polite and, you know, nod their head. But I'm telling you, to this day, in front of God right now, it really happened.
1: I believe you, my friend. What do you think of that story, Neil?
0: I am so deeply touched. Patrick, thank you for sharing that. You're one of the few people.

0: people who has, I want to say, acknowledged that you yourself have had your own conversation with God, and you're not trying to give a different impression. You're calling it exactly what it was, exactly what it is. God spoke directly to you, and God bless you for hearing that and for sharing that information with other people.
1: Yeah, what if people don't hear God? Let's say God is talking to them, but they just don't hear. Is that possible?
0: Gosh, that's a good question. I don't know the answer. I mean, I have to assume that it's possible. All things are possible. I'm assuming that people may not be able to hear that still small voice within, you know, what the Holy Scriptures call the still small voice within.
1: We're going to come back and take final calls with Neil Donald Walsh in just a moment on Coast to Coast AM.
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1: 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Make sure you're part of the program. We're going to come back in a moment with Neil Donald Walsh and take final calls with him as well. 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
4: 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It's amazing. 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
1: 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Right at the top of the homepage, it says Insider. 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

0: And welcome back to our final segment with Neil Donald Walsh as we talk about his conversations with God. His latest book is called Letters to a Young Seeker. And of course, Neil, where do we get your books?
1: Anywhere books are sold. Online, at online bookstores, or you can get them just about any place that books are sold. They're sold all over the world.
0: All right, let's go to the calls again. Let's go to Roberto in Orlando, Florida. Welcome to the show. Roberto, you're on with us. Go ahead.
2: Yes, George. I was wondering, with all of his books and his conversations with God, has God ever revealed to him any cures for high blood pressure, sugar level, or different type of cancers, any cures instead of our home remedies? Can only go so far. Has he revealed any God cures for our illness?
0: I don't think so, but let's ask him. Neil, has God told you anything about health conditions and stuff?
1: Not in the way Roberto is asking. I was not given specific healing remedies. You're correct, George. I did not get that kind of information.
0: If you asked, you think it would have been given to you?
1: That's a good question. That's a very good question. My mind wants to say I don't think I would be given that information, but I'm not even sure why my mind thinks that. So I really don't know. I don't think it's God's job to tell us how we are to solve or heal all of our challenges and all of our problems. I think that God's function is to give us, to give humanity as a species, the opportunity to evolve to the point where it can create its own solutions.
0: If God hadn't answered you back in the 1990s, where would Neil Donald Walsh be today?
1: That's a good question. I would probably still be in the media business. I might be back in broadcasting. I did well. I mean, I wasn't a major star, but I did well enough to earn a living at it. And so I might have gone back into broadcasting or back into journalism. I would imagine one of those two careers would have captured my attention. And I did well enough in those careers to probably find work.
0: First-time caller, Sue in Allentown, Pennsylvania. Hello, Sue. Go ahead.
3: Hi, how are you? I've been listening to your show for 55 years. My mom got me started with Art Bell, and she recently passed in March. But my question to Neil is, I cared for her to the end. It was an honor and privilege to go through hospice with her. I go to see her once a week. I have my conversations with God. However, it's the hurt in my heart. I miss her. I miss the simple things with her. Having dinner, just loving her, kissing her when I come home. And I just want to know what to do with these aches in my heart.
0: What about grief like that, Neil?
1: Let yourself feel it. Really express it. And by when I say express it, I mean push it out. Let yourself feel it in whatever way feels natural and normal to you. If you have to write it in your journal, start a personal journal, and every day keep a diary of how you're feeling and write in the journal exactly how you're feeling. Find someone to share it with as well. Maybe it could be a professional counselor or simply a good friend. Or even you might even want to do something quite daring. You might even want to start your own grief support group, indicating that you're not a professional psychologist or psychiatrist, but that you have experienced, you know, what you're telling me, and that you would like to assist other people in joining together to face the same challenge. Those are the recommendations I'd make for you, Sue, and thank you for sharing your story with us.
0: Neil, why do you think the humankind has that innate feeling of hate?
1: Because we have imagined that we are separate from each other and that we have not tolerated differences. And because we think that our primary goal in life is survival, that you know, the fundamental instinct is survival. And so we hate anything that we think or imagine stands in the way of us achieving what we want to achieve and surviving in the way that we wish to survive.
0: We've got Denver in Mississippi. Welcome to the show. Denver, go ahead.
4: Good afternoon. Good morning. Joy, thank you for this opportunity to speak on Coast.
0: Sure.
4: I send a shout out to Ruth in Maryland and Cornelius in Louisiana. And I'm an ordained minister, and I'm going to give Neil some scripture that let us know hell is real. Okay, there was two men in the New Testament, Lazarus and the rich man. Lazarus was a beggar. He was a beggar. He ate food that the dogs couldn't get hold to. And both of them transitioned. Lazarus went to heavenly place to be in Abraham's bosom. The rich man went to hell. And he could see Lazarus. And Lazarus, will you please dip your finger in the water? Just cool me off. Lazarus said, if I want to, I couldn't do it because there's a gulf between us. He said, well, you go back and tell my friends that get their life right because they don't want to end up where I'm at. Lazarus said, they didn't listen to Jesus and the prophet. Why should they listen to a man coming back from hell? Now, I want to tell you about Jesus. When Jesus was on the cross, he left his body. They crucified him and went to hell for 3 days. And he fought the devil. He demoted the devil. He took the keys from death and hell from the devil. And he came back. He said, I'm Alpha and Omega. I have the keys of hell and death. There is a hell. In Ecclesiastes 12:14, he said, I will bring all thy works into judgment, whether good or whether evil, even though they're secret. So there is a hell. Comment on that, sir.
1: Denver, I do not have any comment. I understand that those are your understandings. I'm aware that that's how you feel about things. I understand that you feel that you've got authoritative sources. And you know what I was told? I was told in my own conversation with God, we should all be our own authority in all spiritual matters. So thank you for sharing your point of view about these things. It's nice to hear that you have a strong point of view, and I'm certain that you are living into what you understand to be true for you. As long as you're true to yourself, Denver, you know, Shakespeare put it perfectly, to thine own self be true, and it follows thou canst not be false to any man. So, Denver, thank you for living into your reality, and thank you for being generous enough to share your thoughts with us here.
0: Neil, after you, I have a guest talking about UFO disclosure. What are your thoughts on the possibility that there may be extraterrestrial life out there?
1: There's no question about it in my mind, and I was told in conversations with God, of course, there are sentient beings living elsewhere in the cosmos. There's no question about it. I mean, there are countless other planets. Well, I want to almost say millions of other planets in the universe. So, of course, there are sentient beings elsewhere in the universe, highly evolved beings.
0: Have they been here?
1: Yes, I believe so. I believe some have visited us. And I believe, this is going to sound weird, George, but I believe some of them are visiting us on occasion, even to this very day.
0: Not weird. Not weird on this show, Neil.
1: I don't think there's any question about it. I think that we are being visited on a regular basis by highly evolved beings from elsewhere in the cosmos. What we need to do is listen to what they've come to share with us.
0: Let's go to Gordon in Plant City, Florida. Gordy, how you been?
5: No, well, I'm still alive, George.
0: Keep kicking. Keep kicking.
5: George and Neil, thanks for taking my call. First off, Neil, even though I may end up disagreeing with you at the end of the day, I'm not sure. We haven't finished our conversation. I want to thank you for insisting that we love each other and either forgive or understand, as you would put it. Now, I just wanted to compare notes on not only the stunning biblical prediction accuracy, the archaeological, historical accuracy of the Bible, the nature of Jesus, because I needed a perfect role model. While we were on hold, I saw that you had the most controversial thing about how to address what happened to Hitler. And if I could squeeze that last one, I know that I didn't tell Tommy Danhauser anything about what do you believe about how Hitler was handled, but I caught that at the tail end after I was put on hold, and I beg for forgiveness. But if I could just address that first, but also circle back to the stunning prediction. The Bible predicted Israel would be reborn. The Bible has archaeological accuracy. The Bible shows that we should love each other, and that even the Muslims think that Jesus was sinless. And that's something that I need. If without a sinless example, I wouldn't know what to do. So I'd like to compare notes, and I will hang on the line and just see what you have to say about how Hitler was addressed, how his situation, because this is one question that George would probably have asked if he had been given enough time, but I beat George to the punch. So I'm going to hang on, and I want to compare notes, and I really appreciate your inquisitive spirit.
1: Gordon, my understanding is that all souls go to what you and I would call heaven or paradise, because there's no such place as hell. But I am told that even in the spiritual realm, we are given the opportunity to experience what we caused other people to experience, so that our soul lives into the experience that other people were moving through because of us. Now, so I think that what happened, in my understanding, to the soul of the man called Hitler is that he was allowed to look deeply into and experience the emotional, the psychological, and the philosophical impact, the spiritual impact of the choices and decisions he made while he was on Earth. And in that way, he was able to, I want to almost put it this way, repay the debt that he owed to humanity. But ultimately, I'm told in conversations with God that all souls, without exception, ultimately wind up in the place that we call paradise, or the realm of the spiritual, if you please.
0: Neil, have you been a believer in reincarnation?
1: Yes, I do believe that reincarnation is a reality. And I've had experiences of having been places where it seemed like I had been there before. As an example, George, really quickly, my wife and I were in Norway at one point. We were walking, I was doing a lecture tour there, and we were walking down this street in one of the cities. And I said to her, you know, if we turn the corner left at the next corner, we're going to see a large building on the right-hand side. And I described it to her before we got there. So we made the left turn, and sure enough, it was there exactly as I had remembered it. She said, how could you possibly know that? I said, you know what? It feels like I've been here before.
0: Uh-huh.
1: I believe I've had a previous lifetime in this particular place. So many people have experienced those kinds of encounters, not just with other places, but with other people.
0: Let's go to
1: last question.
0: Go to, I'm sorry. Go ahead, Neil.
1: When I first met my wife, I knew that I had been with her before in a previous lifetime. There's no question.
0: Interesting. Let's go to Christina in Florida, east of the Rockies, real quick. Christina, go ahead.
6: Oh, thank you. Can you hear me?
0: Yep.
6: All right. Hi, George, and hi, Neil. Thank you so much for taking my call. I read Nia's books, Conversation with God. It's great inspiration in my life. And I have two questions to Nia.
0: Only have time for one. Just for one. Go for it.
6: Okay. So I'd just like to let you know, Nia, that God has sent a new message to humanity. And my question is, have you heard about it? And do you think it's possible that God can send a new message to humanity at this critical point in human evolution, when there's a lot of chaos in the world? Do you believe it's possible?
1: Of course I do.
0: Are these conversations continue for you, Neil?
1: Yes. They, for all of us, we are all having conversations with God. As I mentioned earlier, we're simply calling them something else.
0: Well, he inspired you, to be sure. Stay in touch with us. Neil Donald Walsh, his website again is linked up at coasttocoastam.com. 42 books, including Conversations with God. Up next, UFO disclosure. Right around the corner, we'll find out. Bryce Sabre.
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8: ABC News, I'm Dave Packer. Growing calls for Maine Democrat Graham Plattner to drop out of a Senate race following new claims of sexual assault. The state's Democratic Party confirmed reports that Plattner's campaign has been trying to influence the process for selecting a replacement Senate nominee, but the Plattner camp is saying at no point has the campaign tried to put its finger on the scale. In New York City, Building Commissioner Ahmed Tegani confirmed Tuesday night that ongoing efforts to temporarily stabilize an under-construction buckling high-rise in Midtown Manhattan are going well.
9: We have been able to bring in a plan and materials to stabilize the impacted floors and looking to extend that stability plan to other parts of the building.
8: The U.S. escalating tensions with Iran and Tuesday launching new strikes after they say neutral ships were targeted in the Strait of Hormuz. This is ABC News. A California judge is allowing a class action lawsuit against United Airlines to proceed. It was filed by a passenger alleging the airline knowingly charged extra for a window seat that didn't have a window. Waymo says no way to a pair of unruly passengers.
10: Two 15-year-olds are in a heap of trouble for what they allegedly were doing in a self-driving Waymo. Apparently, the interior cameras caught them drinking and shooting from the vehicle. Waymo then called the police in San Mateo, California. Cops pulled the car over and found the teens with libations and a gun that shoots water beads. A police statement says that while these are bad ideas, at least the kids had the sense to use a Waymo because driving themselves, while impaired, would have made this a lot worse. Wayne Cabot, ABC News.
8: A homeowner in Connecticut captured on surveillance his dog Bella chasing away a black bear as it charged his 6-year-old son over the weekend. Jeffrey Tazera says Bella bit the bear in its behind before it ran into the woods. Dave Packer, ABC News.
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1: A new survey exploring Americans' opinions on UFO disclosure appears to upend the longstanding fear that revealing we are not alone would cause social upheaval. Produced by the group called Big Data Poll, the project interviewed 3,005 adults, 2,976 registered voters nationwide over the first 3 days in July. When asked how society and civilization would change if the public were told intelligent life exists and has been visiting planet Earth, approximately 55% of the respondents said that it would be a positive development. Remarkably, 27% of those polled felt that the fallout from disclosure would be insignificant, with no major changes to our world, and only 18% posed that the revelation would result in negative consequences. It's an amazing story. In a moment, Bryce Zabel back with us on Coast to Coast as we talk about disclosure and some other projects he's been working on Coast to Coast AM. Researchers discovered an exposed database containing roughly 24 billion records with usernames, email addresses, plain text passwords, login URLs. Because the data was compiled from many past breaches and info stealers' malware logs, billions of online accounts could be at risk of takeover and other cyber crimes. Cyber threats are everywhere. 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

0: And welcome back to Coast. George Norrie with you, writer and producer Bryce Abel back with us, former CNN correspondent and public broadcasting investigative reporter, as well as a former chairperson and CEO of the Television Academy. He co-created NBC's Dark Skies, wrote and produced the sci-fi film Official Denial, co-wrote Disney's Atlantis, and works on the podcast Sound, Light, and Frequency. Bryce, welcome, my friend. How you been?
1: George, I'm great, and I am so fired up for tonight, because I was just thinking, since you and I have known each other, this subject has gone from don't talk about it at dinner to Congress wants a skiff and Spielberg has a new movie out. And, you know, for someone who's been tracking UFOs and Hollywood and secrecy for decades, this is what I call a target-rich environment. It's great to be alive for this.
0: It really is. And that poll I just announced where most people would say, no big deal, no panic. They've been coming here. We already knew it.
1: Well, I think that's largely true. But one thing I would say is it depends on what's disclosed. If the news is kind of neutral, then I think people will just shrug it off and move on. But on the other hand, if there is a threat that's part of it, then people will react as human beings do, and we'll see what happens.
0: Do you think we'll get disclosure? Do you think it'll happen?
1: I think it will definitely happen. I think it is happening now. And I even have some thoughts about what a time frame for it might be. So I'm kind of a disclosure optimist, even though I understand right now it's, certain people want to say, well, you know what, they're pulling back. Of course they're pulling back. Of course there's pushback and blowback. But that doesn't mean that you can put the toothpaste back in the tube here on this thing. It's like, when Richard Dolan and I wrote that book, AD After Disclosure, we said something that then that I think is so true today, which is disclosure is impossible, but it's inevitable.
0: Big time. And Richard's going to be our guest this week on Coast.
1: I heard that. Right. So we're double teaming you, George. We're hitting you high and low here.
0: Well, it's a great topic, Bryce, and you've been working in the trenches for how many years now?
1: Well, I'm at a certain age, George, where I don't like to reveal certain things. No, I've been at this a while. I had a whole other life before I sort of became aware of the UFO issue, but I really tipped to it, I guess, in the late 80s. My first movie I ever wrote about UFOs, you mentioned in your intro, was something called Official Denial for the Sci-Fi Channel, and that was 1993. So listen, 30-plus years now.
0: What was it that got you interested in the subject matter?
1: Well, that's very interesting. Here's a story. It's an origin story, if you will. When I was like 12 years old, we didn't have video games, and there wasn't a lot on TV, and we didn't have phones. So my friends and I would go into my parents' basement, and we would have magazine fights. And that meant that we would take the Life and Look magazines they had kept for years, and we would roll them up tight, and we would treat them like lightsabers, and we would hack them in a fight with each other. So I was picking a magazine one day, and I see this kind of attractive young woman on it, a French actress named Cecile Aubry. So I thought, before I roll it up and destroy this magazine, I should check her out. So as I was looking to check out this French actress, I came across two photos from McMinnville, Oregon, taken by the Trents in 1950. This was not in 1950, but the magazine had been there for over a decade. And those are and what made that so emotional for me is my friends and I realized we lived 30 miles from McMinnville. So where those photos were taken, where these incredible flying saucer photos from 1950 were taken, was our local neighborhood. And that, I think, kind of woke me up as a kid to the whole thing. I was also into the space program and all of that. But I don't think I really, really started paying attention until I saw Whitley Strieber's Communion book in a bookstore. I had a handful of books under my arm I was going to go buy. I put them all down. I took Communion up to the front desk. I bought it, and I read it that day, and I read it again the next day.
0: That was an incredible book and turned into an incredible movie with Christopher Walken, didn't it?
1: Well, let me put it this way. If I was Whitley Strieber, I don't know if I would think it was such an incredible movie, because a lot of people criticize Walken for making him kind of seem a little bit zany, but that was Walken. I mean, Walken.
0: He's zany.
1: Yeah. I mean, he sort of created a vibe around that character that we both know Whitley. Whitley is not the guy that Walken portrays in that movie. But then again, that's something I've lived with all my career here in the entertainment business. When you adapt something to film or television and people say, but that's not what the book was about or whatever, I always say, look, the movie we're making is not a documentary. If you want to know more about it, please read books, do research, and watch documentaries. But this film is an artistic interpretation of that. So that goes back to Walken. He was just vibing on the communion book.
0: Bryce, how important has Steven Spielberg been to Hollywood and the UFO field?
1: Oh, he's so important. I don't think the history of what has happened in UFOs could be completely written positively without taking into account what Close Encounters of the Third Kind did for us in 1977-78. If you think about it, George, during the 1950s, we got all these flying saucer movies, and some of them were better than others. Mm-hmm. And they were certainly entertaining for people at the time. And there's a lot of fans for a lot of them. The Day the Earth Stood Still is from 1951 is still considered a classic. But in the 60s, we started getting things where Jerry Lewis was the alien, and it was Santa Claus versus the Martians, things like that. So when Spielberg came out with Close Encounters in the late 70s, it changed the entire conversation, because for the first time, people were able to take a look at this phenomenon in a completely different way, where they saw it as something that was almost spiritual, if you think about the way the film ends. And that is the kind of thing that has not only changed the way we think, but it's probably changed policy over the years, because I believe that the people who have kept this secret all these years have always been taking the temperature of the public and wondering whether they're capable of accepting, as you said in at the beginning when you were quoting that poll, people have been wondering, well, can the public handle it? And when you see how well they handled Close Encounters and E.T., I think that was one way of acclimating the public to the larger truth that we seem to be on the verge of telling ourselves now.
0: Bryce, how important have been these congressional hearings that we've had over the past couple of years?
1: Massively important. If you think about it, George, there have prior to the hearings that we got in 2022 and 23 and on to now, I don't think there were hearings of any kind since 1968, if I'm not mistaken. And they were never serious hearings where people were marched in and gave deep testimony. It's a shocking thing. They haven't been as important yet as they're going to be. I remember as a young man watching the Watergate hearings, and that's when people would literally come home early from work to watch the testimony going down over the Watergate hearings that were being held in the Senate. We haven't had that yet, and it's surprising, because you think about it, whether we're alone in the universe is probably a great deal more important than the burglars who broke into the Watergate, yeah. Even though that did sort of threaten democracy at the time. But nonetheless, what we will probably get to sooner or later, considering the push in Congress to have these kind of hearings, is we're soon going to get to a place where people are going to not only demand hearings, but they're going to have specific people they want to put under oath and drag them into Congress and hear what they have to say. And one of the great things that could happen, I don't know that Trump is even considering this now, but if he were to say that people who had non-disclosure agreements and couldn't speak about what they knew about the topic, if those NDAs became null and void, man, we would have some hearings. I mean, you'd have to be crazy not to want to watch those. Those would be the highest rated hearings or the highest rating television maybe ever.
0: That could be fantastic. Now, tell us a little bit about sound, light, and frequency.
1: Well, you know, what happened when I created Dark Skies with my partner Brent Friedman back in the 90s is we were approached at our premiere party, frankly, for Dark Skies by a gentleman who said he was from the Office of Naval Intelligence. And he was not invited to the party. He was a party crasher. And he wanted to offer us a deal. He said that they had seen our pilot, thought we got a lot right, and they wanted to give us inside information in exchange for us helping to put some of their ideas into our TV series. And so
0: did you, that did you kind of, believe him?
1: Well, this is a long story, but that's why I'm telling it in 36 episodes of this Sound, Light, and Frequency podcast, because it wasn't as simple as believing him. I part of me wanted to believe him. I'll tell you one thing that's kind of intriguing, though. When he said he'd seen our pilot, the pilot had not aired yet, right? We had TV set up in my backyard and 200 people there who were the studio and network executives and the actors and the cast and crew, that kind of thing. And nobody had seen it. And I said to him, well, if you're so smart and you've seen it, what happens after that crop circle scene? And he goes, oh, well, that was great. They took him back to the Majestic 12 headquarters. They did that operation. They pulled that creature out of his head. And I went, yeah, that's exactly what happened. So he had seen it. And it led to a series of, one more deep meeting later. I don't know, George. He seemed very authentic. At that second meeting, he brought a guy that he said was his superior officer. All I can tell you, you ask about what the podcast is about. Well, what I had told this story that I'm

0: I can tell you, you ask about what the podcast is about. Well, what I had told this story that I'm telling you right now to the folks at iHeart, and they flipped out for it. And they said, you gotta, they made a deal to make 36 episodes of it and tell the full story. So we've enlarged it to tell the story about Hollywood, UFOs, and secrecy, the sort of the convergence of those three kind of topics. And what we have found and are finding, because it's kind of an active investigation we're doing, is that we probably were not alone in being the only guys that ever got approached by insiders who in the intelligence community, because I mean, that wouldn't make any sense. We did in fact turn that deal down ultimately. And it would be shocking if somebody from Intel said, well, Zabel doesn't want to do it. That's it. Never talk to anybody ever again about it. So I think people probably did. And by the way, this takes you back to Spielberg, because people have said for years that Spielberg took a deal to get inside information, and that's where he got a lot of his information about Close Encounters.
1: How accurate do you think that movie was?
0: Well, it's accurate in its depiction that we're not alone, and there are things that are certainly very accurate about it. When the Roy Neary character is in his truck and his electronics go all awry and things start flying around with the magnetism, that's been described. The idea that he would get a sunburn on half of his face, that's been described. So I think there's a lot accurate about it. The download of the image of the Devil's Tower is something that other experiencers report. The whole contact scenario at the end does feel like something akin to what's been reported, say, at Holloman Air Force Base back in 64. But then there are other things where you go, it's a chicken and egg argument. Because if you think about the end of Close Encounters, this Roy Neary character has gone to the meeting between us and these aliens. And there's a dozen other people in their red jumpsuits who are basically part of a trade program. They're going to be loaded onto that ship and go to this other planet, right? Well, does that sound familiar? It does to me. It sounds like Serpo, the whole Serpo story, which I'm sure you've talked to people about on your own program. And so the question is, did Spielberg hear about Serpo because it was real and put it in Close Encounters? Or was it in Close Encounters because he just cooked it up as part of his story and then people ran with it and made up the whole Serpo thing as a consequence? So that's one of the wonderful things, by the way, that I've really enjoyed working on this Soundlight and Frequency project, because I find these are very interesting topics. And while other people, certainly there are great researchers out there today, investigative reporters who are working on breaking open the data points and all that on what we're certainly encountering. I feel like one of my unique things that I can do is bring what happened to me and Brent and my journalism career to bear on this topic. Because if we can show that there's intelligence agencies that have been interested in Hollywood, well, they wouldn't be interested in Hollywood if there was nothing there. If there's smoke, there might be fire.
1: That's a good point, to be sure. Bryce Zabel with us. His website is linked up at coasttocoastam.com. David Grush, who is one of those who testified before Congress, former Air Force officer and intelligence officer. How important was his testimony, Bryce?
0: Incredibly important, and I have a personal connection to it. I was a partner with Ross Coulthard at that time. We were doing a show called Need to Know, and I knew that Ross had a source, and he was coming to town to be interviewed for News Nation. And eventually I realized that was David Grush, and we met the day before he did his News Nation interview. It's kind of interesting because we were all at this deli in Calabasas, California. And if, for your listeners who are wondering, Calabasas is where the Kardashians hang out. So it's Kardashian adjacent there. And while we were at this lunch, somebody said, well, you know what? What if David Grush gets arrested on his way to do the News Nation thing? Or shouldn't he have a little practice? And somebody looks at me because I'm the Hollywood guy and they go, why don't you get us a camera? And I'm like, why would I have a camera waiting around to do this? But as it turns out, I do have a son who had just directed his first feature film. So I called up my son, Jared, and said, hey, Jared, can you

0: come over and shoot this interview right now? And he said, Dad, I have a job. I'm busy. And I said, I'll give you $500. And he said, I'll be right over. So the first time David Grush ever appeared on camera was the practice tape we did in my house the day before he talked to Colt Hart for News Nation.
1: 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We'll be back with Bryce Zabel in a moment, and then we'll take calls with him next hour here on Coast to Coast AM.
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1: We'll take your calls next hour with Bryce Zabel as we talk about UFO disclosure. Much more to talk with him about when we come back in a moment. 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
2: Yeah, guys, this is going to be a lot of fun. 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
4: 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I'll give it a try.
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0: And welcome back to Coast, George Norrie with you. Bryce Zabel with us. We're going to take calls with Bryce next hour on Coast to Coast. Bryce, the late filmmaker Tobe Hooper talked to your partner, Brent Friedman, about Steven Spielberg and the UFOs. What did he tell him?
1: Well, it's quite a story. This goes back to, I believe, this would be 1995 when we were shooting The Dark Skies 2-hour pilot. And Brent and Tobe and a number of people from the production were out on a location shoot. And just before I go any further on that, everyone should let me just bring everybody up to speed on who Tobe Hooper was. Tobe Hooper has passed on a couple of years ago. May he rest in peace. But Tobe was the guy that directed Texas Chainsaw Massacre and Poltergeist. And he directed Poltergeist for Steven Spielberg. They were friends. They knew each other. And Tobe was directing our 2-hour pilot, and they were out scouting locations for this crop circle I was talking about that's in the pilot. And after a day of doing that, they all ended up at a local roadhouse kind of restaurant, diner of some kind. And Brent and Tobe were talking privately while some of the other guys were hanging out. And Tobe and Brent, as they were discussing things, they were looking at crop circles. And Brent said to him, "You know, Tobe, you'll always have this over Spielberg. You will have put a crop circle on film before him." And Tobe, in his own inimitable style, was like, "I don't know. I don't think I'll ever, I don't think I'll ever have anything on Spielberg. He knows a lot about this." And he told Brent, And I guess I'm paraphrasing Brent, who's telling a story about Tobe, who was telling a story that Spielberg told him. So everyone has to evaluate that as they choose to. However, I knew Tobe to be a very straight shooter, and I know Brent to be a very straight shooter. And Brent says that Tobe told him that Steven had been approached and had been given inside information and had a special relationship that led to close encounters, and that's where he got a lot of the stuff that he knew. And he said it fairly matter-of-factly, like, "Yeah, well, you know that. He knows his stuff." Now, George, I will say one thing, though. I worked with Steven Spielberg on his Taken miniseries, almost 2 decades, I guess, after he did Close Encounters. And so we had multiple meetings. I think I had 3 particular meetings with him that were long meetings talking about UFOs. And all I would say is he seemed to have the same innate curiosity about this that I have, that you have, and your listeners have. And when you get... you get a bunch of UFO aficionados together, we're going to say, "What do you think about this case? What do you think about this?" He didn't seem like a guy that knew everything. He seemed like a guy that wanted to know everything, like the rest of us. So who knows? I'm not here to say that he was or was not briefed into anything. That would be something that I will say Steven Spielberg has resolutely denied forever. I mean, he most recently was promoting his Disclosure Day movie, hundreds of interviews, and in multiple times said, "Well, I don't know more than anybody else." So I don't know. Maybe he doesn't. Maybe he's just well-read. Who knows?
0: You never know. You really never know. Your boyhood idol was Rod Serling, wasn't he?
1: Sure was. But I mean, that I suppose that works for a lot of people. I used to sneak downstairs when my parents were watching The Twilight Zone, and I'd be on the stairs watching it, thinking I was getting away with something. It scared the crap out of me as a kid, to be quite honest. But what I love about Rod Serling is that he was a terrific screenwriter, and he made Twilight Zone in order to use it metaphorically. He had a lot of things to say about our society. And even when he was writing about aliens, for example, he quite often was really writing about us. The one thing that I am most proud about, though, is right around 9/11, I was elected to be the chairman and CEO of the Television Academy. Those are the people that put on the Emmys every year.
0: Yeah.
1: And my one distinction that I'm so very proud of is Only two writers have ever been elected to run the TV Academy. One of them is Rod Serling, and the other is me.
0: Oh, that's great. What a great honor.
1: I think so. I never got to meet him. I did meet his wife. I went to his house and shot a story once for a show I was working on here in L.A. I've seen everything he's ever done.
0: Time, right?
1: Carol. Yes, absolutely. Yeah. And, you know, he left us too early. I think he was a heavy smoker. I guess that's something we should take into account. But he a really bright thinker and someone who contributed so much to the mainstreaming of science fiction, if you will, because his show, if you think about it, back when The Twilight Zone was on, George, we had a three network environment. And what that basically meant was that you had a pretty good chance the next day to find somebody who had seen the show you'd just seen, because there were only three options. And back when we watched TV in those days, I call it you watch the least objectionable programming. In other words, you watch the thing that sucked the least, right? And so in an environment like that, The Twilight Zone was very well liked. And it was, excuse me, it was something where everybody the next day would meet at the water cooler, as they say, the water cooler effect, and they would say, oh my God, did you see Twilight Zone last night? Because it had a profound and distinct effect. And one of the things we're doing on Sound, Light, and Frequency, we have an episode we're researching right now, comparing Twilight Zone to The Outer Limits. In the final years of Twilight Zone, Outer Limits was on for a couple of years. Another really interesting TV series. And yet it was more distinct in terms of trying to tell actual alien stories. And so people think of them very similar, but they're really not. They're very, very different shows.
0: They truly are. And I was obsessed with The Twilight Zone when I was a kid, Bruce.
1: Were you really? Oh my God. Do you have a favorite episode?
0: Because everybody seems to serve man.
1: Well, there you go. I can't remember the name of the aliens right now. But the idea. Well, by the way, though, Canaanites, yes,
0: Canaanites,
1: very good, nice callback. I think the To Serve Man episode it illustrates the thing I said at the very beginning when we started talking, which is how will people take disclosure? Well, it depends on what is disclosed. So, for example, in that excellent Twilight Zone, it starts out with people thinking, oh, they're here to help us. They really want to help us.
0: So beneficial to us, yeah.
1: Right, and there's a book that they find, and they translate the title To Serve Man, and they're like, see, they're good. They're really here to help, and they're going to do all these great things for us. And so this one guy's getting on the ship at the very end, and somebody runs up to him and says, don't get on the ship. We translated the rest of it. It's a cookbook. So, I mean, what a great show. And by the way, To Serve Man, I believe if you surveyed people, would it be number one or number two? The other one would be Eye of the Beholder, which was also a very popular episode.
0: And I also liked I Sing the Body Electric that Ray Bradbury did.
1: Yes.
0: He sent me a letter about that. I put him in our newsletter years ago. And he just loved it and sent me a letter, and I've got it on my bulletin board in my office.
1: I love that. Well, you should have it framed, frankly, at this point.
0: I
1: yeah.
0: should.
1: It is interesting that one of the things that Serling did, because he was not only a supremely talented writer himself, he also believed in cultivating and highlighting other writers. So he would bring on people who were possibly not even TV writers, but they were writers of merit figuring they'll figure it out. And so he gave a lot of airtime to some really talented people over the years. Richard Matheson was one of them, of course. And I believe he wrote, the vampire film that Will Smith stars in. What's that called? Oh my gosh. How am I blanking that right now? Anyway, a lot of people got their starts on Twilight Zone.
0: That's fantastic stuff. It really is. And he also gave starts to actors, did he not? Like William Shatner, Robert Redford.
1: Oh my gosh. I mean, think about that. Yeah. Young Robert Redford's on there and Shatner, which is Nightmare at 35,000 Feet, where he sees this thing on the wing. I mean, so many great things. It really, really brought so many people into it. Like, for example, my parents were not science fiction people. They would probably never, that wasn't their thing, except they watched The Twilight Zone because it blew their minds. You know, they needed a little excitement in their lives, and they would watch The Twilight Zone, and my mother would practically watch it through her hands held in front of her eyes because it was so scary to her. But she loved it, and I loved it.
0: Matheson's writings included that Will Smith, I Am Legend, right?
1: I Am Legend, that's it. Well, so I Am Legend is the rewrite of Matheson because they made the Charlton Heston movie in 1968 or something. And I don't think that was called I Am Legend. I don't know why I'm having this brain fade.
0: But he wrote a book back in 1954 called I Am Legend.
1: Yes, exactly. But I think they changed the title of it for the Heston one. The Omega, was it the Omega Man?
0: The Omega Man for Charlton Heston.
1: Yeah, I think that's it. Yeah. Which, as a kid, I remember going to the movie theaters and seeing that and going, oh my gosh, it doesn't get much better than this. And I love the idea. The scene that always stood out to me is there's Charlton Heston so engrossed in watching movies that he's in a movie theater all by himself, getting to watch whatever he wants. And then he realizes, oh my gosh, it's getting dark. I've got to get back before they come out. That freaked me out. I loved it.
0: Were you born in Oregon?
1: I was. The first of my family. My family moved to Oregon just in time for my brother to be, my brother wasn't born there, but I was later. And like I said, we grew up near where the Trents saw the McMinnville photo. So very cool place. And Oregon is one of the greatest and most beautiful states in our nation. It's really a lovely place. I stayed there till I was like 25, got my start in TV news. Actually, interesting, I started in radio, which so many of us have. And I was sort of the morning news guy at a place called KZEL-FM, which was kind of the hippie radio station at the time. And I'm doing the morning news, and Travis Walton gets abducted. Okay, this is 1975. And so I started covering the Travis Walton case just because it intrigued me, and I was very interested in it. It seemed so shocking. I knew about the Hill case at that time. But then the Walton thing was interesting because as it got covered though, during those first 5 days when he was missing, it was covered like a murder, like the people that were on his logging crew had murdered him. And then it turned out that he shows up again, and they say that they saw a UFO and he was abducted. I got to tell you, George, that's when I knew that the UFO phenomenon had a real staying power. Because the people who were in my audience would call after the news and say, you got to cover more of this. We want to know more details. What's happening with this Travis Walton? So it was a very interesting time.
0: What's the story of John Harrington? Was it the astronaut you're talking about?
1: No. It's a great story. It's not mine. It's my partner, Brent Friedman's. But it is a story that he told me when I first met him in the 90s that led to us creating the Dark Skies TV series. It's a fascinating story, George. I'll give you the short version of it. Oh, but when Brent was 19, when Brent was, I believe, 18 years old, it's 1981, and he had grown up next to a man named John Harrington, who was the neighbor where he grew up in Marin County. And Harrington was part of Reagan's kitchen cabinet. And he ended up being Secretary of Energy in Reagan's second term. Wow. But in 1981, he had been sent to Washington, D.C. because he was the Undersecretary of the Navy. So, by the way, think about this. Navy and Energy Department, these are two things that keep popping up in UFOs, right? Mm-hmm. So Harrington gets to D.C. and he calls Brent and says, Listen, can you get us some friends? I've got two cars that I want driven across the United States to deliver to my house, because I can't get home to do it. There's some stuff at the house that you'll bring over. So Brent, who wouldn't want to do that at 18? You get to drive across the country, all expenses paid, pretty fun. So Brent gets there, and Harrington, they have dinner. And afterwards, Harrington takes him outside. I hear that music. Should we tell this on the other side?
0: We'll finish the story on the other side, Bryce, and we'll also start the phone calls with you when we come back on Coast to Coast AM with Bryce Abel.
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11: ABC News, I'm Dave Packard. Another wave of missile attacks come for Iran Tuesday after the U.S. military claimed Iran targeted neutral ships in the Strait of Hormuz, violating the two countries' agreement made last month. ABC News contributor and former United States defense official Mick Mulroy.
12: They're going after the locations that Iran would use and is using to attack these commercial vessels. Basically, any commercial vessel doesn't go through their approved route, not the U.S.-Oman route, they attack. And I think the U.S. is trying to send a message that needs to stop.
11: At the NATO summit in Turkey, President Trump criticizing allies for not doing enough to support the U.S. war with Iran, but he did allow Turkey to buy new American F-35 fighter jets. After a new allegation of sexual assault was published earlier this week against Maine Democratic Senate candidate Graham Platner, efforts to get the Senate hopeful to step down only appear to be growing louder now. At least 18 Democratic senators have called for him to drop out. This is ABC News. A judge blocks a DOJ subpoena for 2020 Fulton County election worker data.
13: Trump-appointed Judge William Ray described the subpoena as staggering, saying the request for information, including the names, residential addresses, telephone numbers, and other personal identifying information of all election workers involved in the 2020 election, was a, quote, arbitrary fishing expedition by the Trump administration. He noted that the statute of limitations for any crimes have already expired, and that the subpoena is likely to have a chilling effect on future poll workers. With Donald Trump continuing to cast doubt on the outcome of the 2020 election, the Department of Justice has spent the last year investigating Fulton County, including sending the subpoena in April, and recently surging hundreds of FBI personnel to assist in the investigation. Peter Harlambous, ABC News.
11: New government data shows airlines in the U.S. spent $6.6 billion on jet fuel in May, the second straight month that costs surpassed the $6 billion mark. Dave Packer, ABC News.
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0: And welcome back. Bryce Zabel with us. Bryce, let's go back to the John Harrington story. He's 87 still right now.
1: Yeah, it's a great story. But one thing before I do, you played Space Oddity by David Bowie. And yeah. I have one thing I just wanted to pass on, a little nugget. It's the 50th anniversary right now of The Man Who Fell to Earth, which starred David Bowie. And for those of you who haven't seen it, you should see it. It's a great film. And George, I have a little trivia piece for you. They almost didn't cast David Bowie. They had somebody in mind first before they cast Bowie. Do you have any idea who that was?
0: I have no idea. Who?
1: Michael Crichton, the writer, the man who wrote the novels Jurassic Park and Andromeda Strain.
0: Michael Crichton?
1: Yes, because he was 6'8", and originally they were like, okay, well, he'll look so big and unusual, he'll be the alien. Well, obviously, Bowie is the opposite. He's slight. He's so slender in this thing and kind of white.
0: And white hair, didn't he?
1: Yeah. Well, he has bright orange hair in most of the film. But anyway, that's one of the great things about doing this show, Sound, Light, and Frequency, because we just did an episode on The Man Who Fell to Earth, which is another one of those things. Do you know it was a book? It became the feature film in 1976. In 1987, they made a TV pilot about it. David Bowie, before he died in 2015, made a stage play about it. And a few years back, Showtime made a 10-part TV series about it. So it's just one of those ideas that keeps on giving. Anyway, should we go back to Harrington?
0: Back to Harrington. Go for it.
1: All right. So Brent drives the cars across the country, and Harrington, they have dinner. But Brent says before they had dinner, Harrington shows up, and he's got two guys with him, and he's got a suitcase that he watches them, not a suitcase, a attaché case that they put in a wall safe. And one of the guys goes and drives the car back. The other guy stays in the house. That's very strange. Undersecretary of the Navy. Anyway, after dinner, he says to Brent, you know, why don't we go outside and just catch up? Well, Brent said he was a Calvinist, a man who really never drank. Well, he was drinking that night. And they talked for a while. And finally, after a while, because he's asking Brent, what are you doing? And he wanted Brent to go to UCLA where he, or no, I think, to Berkeley where he'd gone. Then Brent said, well, what, you know, tell me about your job. What's that all about? And Harrington out of the blue says, Brent, there are aliens. I've seen them.
0: Wow.
1: Okay. And Brent's 18. He's like, what? What are you talking about? And Harrington said that he had been briefed at an underground facility in West Virginia for approximately 8 weeks. And this is the part where when we're talking about it depends on what is disclosed. Harrington said that he cried himself to sleep every night. And
0: why?
1: Brent asked him, well, that's what Brent said. Why? And Harrington said, because I have two daughters and this is the world they're going to grow up in. Now, he didn't go beyond that. And Brent said, well, you know, why are you telling me? And Harrington said, who's going to believe you? You know, you're an 18-year-old kid. And if anybody asks me about it, I'll deny it. So anyway, that's the story. Brent tells it in far more detail. And in fact, it's episode 4 of Sound, Light, and Frequency. It's called The Man Who Cried Himself to Sleep. And
0: that's a great story, Bruce.
1: It is. And you should really hear Brent's version. And if people want to, you can always go find Sound, Light, and Frequency wherever you get your podcast. But as a YouTube, it's at HollywoodUFOs.com. Anyway, it is a great story. And here's something very interesting about it, George. For years, I've always thought, well, that is a great story. You know, I don't know. It makes me, you know, Brent's a good storyteller. And I, when I first heard it, I thought, I don't know if it's true. But on the other hand, it was so well told that I should create a TV series with this guy, which we did. But in the last couple of years, two things. I told you that David Grush told his story mm-hmm. at my house the day before. He told it to News Nation with Ross Coulthard. And while he was, they were setting up the camera and everything in another room, I'm standing there with David Grush and I said, David, do you know John Harrington? And he looks at me and goes, yeah, I know John Harrington. And he wouldn't say any more about it. Okay. Well, two things. It turns out that in 1981, when Harrington said that he had been briefed at an underground facility in West Virginia, nobody knew about any underground facilities in West Virginia. But in like 1992, I believe the Washington Post broke the story of the Greenbrier Inn in West Virginia, which is a hotel that was built on top, or rather was already there. And then they built a giant underground facility to house Congress in the event of nuclear war. So there was an underground facility there. And to finish up the David Grush part that lends even further credence to this story, David Grush now works for the House Oversight Committee, of course, with Representative Eric Burleson. And Grush called Brent Friedman a couple of weeks ago, but a month or so ago. And Grush wanted Brent to help him get in touch with Harrington because he said he wanted Harrington to tell him his story because they were trying to piece together an oral history of the late 70s into the 80s when it comes to the UFO phenomenon, because according to Grush, there had been massive document destruction or hiding of that period of time. And so they want Harrington to tell his story. Pretty interesting.
0: If he does, that's a great story.
1: Oh, my gosh. But it at least tells me David Grush is a serious man. He's not chasing John Harrington for no reason at all.
0: Right.
1: He's chasing him because John Harrington, as we said, the Navy was very important in the UFO issue, as was the Energy Department. And by the way, I think I told you when the guy crashed our party from the Office of Naval Intelligence and said, you got some things right. Among the things that he said we got right is the fact that our head of Majestic 12 was a guy from the Navy, not from the Air Force. We set Dark Skies and said the Navy was running it, not the Air Force. So he thought that was a really interesting thing that we got right. He also said we got right our connection and our pilot of Dark Skies was that John Kennedy was killed because he was going to tell the truth about UFOs in his second term. And this guy and his superior officer who came to the Dark Skies offices said, we just made that up, by the way, at the time. This was 1995, and we thought, let's put the two greatest conspiracy theories of all time in an atom collider, see what we get. So we put UFOs and JFK in. But now this guy was saying that actually had some truth in it.
0: You could add Marilyn Monroe to that story, too.
1: I have a Marilyn Monroe story. I don't know that it's a UFO story, but can I tell it to you?
0: We'll get to it. Let's take some calls.
1: All right.
0: Let's go to Ruth in Maryland to start us off. Ruth, go ahead.
2: Oh, hi, George and Bryce. Thank you so much for taking my call. And George, God bless you for playing Kate Smith. God bless America. Really, that's the only time I usually ever get to hear it. But now I actually bought a CD with her and Whitney Houston on it. So I just want to thank you for that. And Bryce, I wanted to ask you about, I wanted to comment and ask you about the documentary movies from the early 70s. You've been talking about all the regular movies, but in the early 70s, there were a lot of documentary movies. And my parents used to take us to these movies. I was very young. And that's actually how I learned all about UFOs and Bigfoot from these movies. And I was actually more fascinated by those movies than I was the Disney movies. So could you please comment on that? And could you please also tell me the name of your book? Thank you.
1: Well, the book I wrote with Richard Dolan is called AD After Disclosure. And Richard Dolan and I work on a podcast called Need to Know right now. It's kind of a reunion of our friendship. And the one thing that we've compared notes on is the book was written, first published, I believe, in a mass paperback volume in 2012. And so we could have gotten a lot of things wrong, but we think we pretty well got a lot of things right about it. And very proud of that. So thanks for asking. Yes, documentaries are a wonderful way to learn about it. There, in the 70s, there weren't a lot of them on TV about UFOs, although there was one that Rod Serling did the voice narration of. Leonard Nimoy did In Search Of, I believe. One of the things that's interesting, as kind of a sidebar to that, is in 1953, the CIA convened a group called the Robertson Panel. And they met for 4 days over a weekend. And they were really talking about, well, how do we keep this in the bottle? How do we keep this from getting out? How do we keep people from focusing on this whole flying saucer thing? And they came up with a number of recommendations, but among them was, let's reach out to the entertainment industry and let's see if they can be allies in this. And this will kind of blow your mind, but when they thought about it, who could we reach out to? The name that came up first was Walt Disney. And so as early as 1953, they were, and remember, Disneyland doesn't even open until 1955. They were reaching out to Disney to be helpful in this. And to bring it back to documentaries, one of Disney's lead animators was a guy named Ward Kimball. And they thought they were going to get to make what amounted to a documentary at Disney. And the government had promised them they were going to get real UFO footage for this. And so they spent a lot of time and money working on this project. And then at the last minute, the government said, no, we're not giving you that. So apropos of I don't know what, but I will say documentaries continue to be an important thing. Like, for example, I have a friend who just put a documentary out called The Experiencers Full Disclosure. So I think it's continually a way to communicate. Obviously, The Age of Disclosure, Dan Farah's movie from last year, has made a tremendous impact. People are using that to show to people and their friends and say, hey, don't just take my word for it. Watch this. So that's one reason why I think documentaries are so powerful.
0: Next up, Bill is with us. Truck driving in Oregon, your old state, Bryce.
1: Yeah.
0: Go ahead, Bill.
3: Hey, Bryce. Hey, George. You know, I think disclosure is imminent as well. But I have a little bit different reason why. I am almost certain that we are in a different timeline. Here in this timeline, they refer to it as Mandela effect or butterfly effect. And let me tell you, there's a bunch of reasons why I believe this. But recently, there was I've been looking for this. I remember it as a miniseries on the sci-fi show called, or the sci-fi channel called Utopia. It was a miniseries, multiple days. I can't find it. It doesn't exist in this timeline. So I've been researching and researching. I finally found it. It is on an episode

0: subscribers are women, and they procreate with some frozen, you know, semen of males that were, you know, primarily in the military. But they, their council, they live in perfect harmony. That's where the word utopia came from. And in the show Lithia, it's the same thing. They the council thaws out some men that they had frozen, and then, you know, the men wreak havoc, right? The men cause all kinds of problems, and they end up freezing them back up again. And the difference is in the show Lithia, there's a religious aspect to it. Like the women are, have a cult around a goddess, right? That they're praying to. I don't remember that in the miniseries Utopia that doesn't exist in this timeline. But the thing is my point is I did some numerology on it because I'm like, well, why am I even wondering about this? And I came up with 1411. And the only thing I could find on 1411 is the Tamerlane siege of Constantinople. And also it led me to Operation Barbarossa, where, you know, the Nazis told the Bolsheviks, if you open Tamerlane's tomb, you know, all kinds of bad things are going to happen. Well, the Bolsheviks laughed at him and said, okay, you're all superstitious and primitive. But when they opened it, there was a curse in there that said, whoever opens this tomb will face an enemy twice as fierce as I.
1: Yeah. It's like time traveling, isn't it, Bryce?
2: It is, but I have to say, if we're in an alternate timeline, then we're all in it, because I do totally know that Utopia was a TV series and was on the Sci-Fi Channel. I used to watch it. That I guess we're all in that timeline now. But by the way, for those of us who are listening, the Mandela Effect refers to the idea that sometimes, like I guess it was named that originally because some people remembered that Nelson Mandela died in prison, and in reality, in at least in our timeline, he didn't die in prison. He became the president of South Africa. So there are a number of things that people say, well, no, I remember it one way, but it was really another way. So whatever, but Utopia, I remember it.
1: What is your Marilyn Monroe story?
2: Well, it's my mentor was a guy named Bill Asher. And Bill Asher, on his last TV series he ever did, was my first TV series. Bill is the guy that directed the first two seasons of I Love Lucy. He married Elizabeth Montgomery and innovated the nose twitch, that kind of thing.
1: Bewitched.
2: Yeah. He was a great guy, a tremendous force in television. However, he was also part of the Rat Pack. All right. He was the non-famous member of the Rat Pack, but he hung out with all these guys. And Bill told me this story a couple of times, and he told me never to pass it on until he had passed on, which he has. So I've started to at least tell it because it seems like an important part of our, I don't know, just our history. He said that in July of 1960, so this would have been, it's July now, so it's the anniversary time. John Kennedy was in town because he was being nominated for president by the Democratic Convention, which was in Los Angeles. And Bill was at a party. I believe this is the day after the convention nominated him. And he was at a party at Peter Lawford's house. And so the gang was there. He's talking about Sinatra and Sammy Davis Jr., Joey Bishop, yeah, Dean Martin, that kind of gang. And Marilyn Monroe shows up. JFK is there, and Marilyn Monroe shows up, and she and JFK go out to the pool house. They're gone a couple hours, and they come back, and she's wearing JFK's shirt, and they've obviously, you know, had relations of some kind.
1: A little something,
2: and,
1: yeah.
2: Yeah, and so what happened was JFK had too much to drink, and Bill said that he was out on PCH in the early morning hours, stopping traffic and saying, I'm going to be the effing president of the United States. And Bill was dispatched, I believe, with Peter Lawford to go drag him back into the house so that he didn't ruin his presidential chances.
1: What a story that was. We're going to come back and take final calls with Bryce Abel in just a moment on Coast to Coast AM.

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1: On our next Coast to Coast program, Bryce Zabel's co-author Richard Dolan joins us to talk about UFOs and disclosure, so make sure you're part of the program. And then later on in the show, Richard Martini joins us to talk about the power of artificial intelligence right here on Coast to Coast. And we'll be back in a moment with Bryce Zabel and take final calls. Beyond Belief, that's our television show, and Tom's here to tell you how to watch it.
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0: And welcome back to our final segment with Bryce Zabel. His website is linked up at coasttocoastam.com. Bryce, do you think the Men in Black stories are over, or are they still continuing?
1: Well, I think you also have to ask, who exactly are the Men in Black? Because they used to be described as aliens. Remember, the Men in Black goes back to the 50s.
0: Yeah.
1: And people thought they were very strange. And the first reports were they weren't quite, they were otherworldly.
0: Kind of robotic, right?
1: And awkward and robotic. Exactly, George, exactly. And then, of course, the Men in Black movie made everybody believe, no, they're us. You know, they're humans enforcing things. And by the way, in my Dark Skies series, we did have Men in Black who were agents of Majestic 12. So I don't know. Are the Men in Black, I would say, as a metaphor, Men in Black are with us because, A, there are probably authentically agents of whatever the gatekeeper's organization is who are out as enforcers. And I don't know if they wear black suits anymore. And then, of course, people think that some of these NHI, non-human intelligences, do walk among us. They could be Men in Black as well. But you don't hear those stories very often, not anymore.
0: That's true. Let's go to the phones again. George in Impalo, Pennsylvania. Welcome to the program. George, you go ahead.
2: George, hey, you know, one of the early movies, you were talking about movies, is The Wizard of Oz. The Wizard of Oz, the house that begins, is actually levitating, and along with Dorothy. And there's a lot of levitation. It seems like it was related to an abduction. Hmm. And it was at the time when Germany was working on a water UFO. Do you think there might be a relationship there?
0: Interesting question. What do you think, Bryce?
1: I don't know. It's a good question. I don't actually have any personal knowledge of any part of the Wizard of Oz being related to the UFO topic. And let's remember, the Wizard of Oz wasn't just the 1939 movie. It was a book of, I don't remember the year it was published, but it was quite some time before that. So I don't really know. Although the time frame is interesting because 1939, I believe, is when the Wizard of Oz is released. And think about what had happened the year before. In 1938, Orson Welles did his famous War of the Worlds broadcast from New Jersey, where they highlighted the H.G. Wells story, no relation between these guys. So everybody had aliens on the mind around that time, but nope, haven't heard that connection.
0: I think it was primarily tied to the tornado, wasn't it? The Twister.
1: Yeah. You know, for sure. And great film, by the way. I mean, that changed people's lives. I remember as a kid, for some weird reason, they would play The Wizard of Oz every Easter. Do you remember that, George?
0: I remember that. That's right.
1: Yeah, that's so strange. I don't know why that got picked as an Easter film, but that's what they did.
0: And they play It's a Wonderful Life during Christmas.
1: Well, at least it's a Christmas movie.
0: Exactly.
1: The Easter part of it, I never, and by the way, nobody could watch things on demand like we can right now. So literally, my brother and I would just wait for Easter to come so we could see it again.
0: Let's go to Cornelius in Louisiana. Welcome to the show. Hello there, sir. Go ahead.
3: Hey there, George and Bryce. Boy, I'm really enjoying the show. And I love Denver, Gordy, and Jim from the first hour. And of course, Ruthie called in. Bryce, I loved your show. I watched Dark Skies. I don't know if you interviewed with Art Bell, but they play the best of Art Bell on the weekends and stuff. And I heard an interview with a guy that was, you know, with Dark Skies. So were you the guy?
1: I'm so glad. Thank you for asking that, because I was just thinking before I went on the air tonight that I'm celebrating my 30th year with Coast to Coast, because I was on Coast to Coast for the first time ever in 1996 with Art Bell. And he was interviewing me about Dark Skies. And it was sort of my first time where anybody actually had put me on the air to talk about UFOs. I mean, I made a movie about UFOs, and I had written television series. I put UFOs, by the way, into Lois and Clark. So I had a thing, but he was the first to interview me, and I really enjoyed it. And I remember specifically that there had been some report of some sighting up in Northern California. And so during the entire show, as we were talking about things, and George, you could relate to this, it's like in between the questions, we were highlighting, well, now they're getting sightings in San Francisco. And
4: right.
1: it was just a nice piece of radio. And here's a little sidebar for you. Because I met Art Bell in 1996 for that, I cast Art Bell in Dark Skies as a member of Majestic 12. How's that for an irony? And he played William S. Paley.
0: That's right. I remember that.
1: CBS. And by the way, something that I think is kind of charming, I invited Art to play this part. And he said he'd have to think about it. He called me the next day and he goes, I just have one question for you. And I said, well, whatever. What is it? And he goes, do I get to keep the mustache? and we didn't let him keep it. We made him shave his mustache. So that's what happened.
0: You'd do the same thing to me, wouldn't you?
1: I would. I think I would. But, you know, listen, he was a great broadcaster, as you are, George, and you guys have both. I think you both have made such strides with this show. And George, I was just thinking today, you have one of the greatest jobs in America. You get to talk about these things so often and with such interesting people. I mean, it's the dream job. I mean, you really do have it.
0: I would do it for free, Bryce, but don't tell anybody.
1: I will tell nobody. That's between us, my friend.
0: West of the Rockies, Charles is with us in Sacramento, California. Charles, take it away.
5: Hi, George. Boy, I love the power of radio. Your guest turned Don Harrington into a jump scare in a matter of minutes. I love it. Good stuff. Don Harrington. My question is for people who are like outside of Hollywood and don't really know anybody, but kick around characters and stuff like that. Like, what do you do when you finally land on something that you think is worthy, you know, with like a character and a couple stories? Like, what's kind of like the first step somebody can take?
1: Well, it all starts with it could start with the character, it could start with the concept. But if you're asking sort of like, if you're not living in Hollywood and not part of Hollywood, how do you work in Hollywood? Is that the question?
0: Yeah, in a way? I would go with that, Bryce.
1: Yeah. So I think what it's a hard business because let's face it, how many movies get made every year? Maybe I don't know, maybe up to 500 with streaming and everything. And yet it seems like millions of people worldwide, many millions are writing screenplays. So I guess the thing I would just say is find something that intrigues you, that says something. Make it about something. Don't try to write a blockbuster. Try to write something that is true and authentic. And the one thing that I've always taken as kind of a marker of my career is that you are continually writing until they have aired it, right? So writing is rewriting. You write your first draft, you are not done. And I don't mean that people are giving you notes. I mean, you need to write it yourself. And if you have to, put it in a drawer for a few weeks and then read it again and then rewrite it again. Because if you're ever going to show your work to anybody, you get one chance with it. Nobody's ever going to read a script that you've made them read a second time. They're going to give it that one chance. So make sure it's good.
0: And here's your statistic, Bryce. Hollywood produces between 500 and 1,000 feature films a year, with 600 of them hitting the big theaters.
1: There you go. Well, I'll tell you something. I hope people are coming back to the theaters because it's a wonderful experience to not only see a film in a big projection. That's a wonderful experience that everyone should enjoy. But it's also an important thing to see a film with other people from time to time, because that communal thing is something that has always bound us together since films first happened. And it's one thing to watch a film or a television series in the comfort of your home. And that's wonderful. I'm not saying you should stop doing that, but we should get out of the house once in a while. And the problem, of course, is that films are very expensive to go see. And I wish they would figure out a way to make them cheaper, but it's still an experience. I mean, I went and saw Supergirl last week with my wife, and we went to just one of the local theaters, and it was mind-blowing how good the projection was and how great the sound was. And that's an experience you just should always have in your life, I think.
0: What are the seats like?
1: They were great. I mean, there you are, you're reclined, and people can still walk in front of you. And it was, I mean, the modern theater is such a great thing. But I have to say, it's in danger, George. I was talking about Calabasas earlier in the show. They've just torn down the main theater in Calabasas, and I live nearby, and they tore our theater down recently. So if people don't want theaters being torn down, you got to start going to them and watching the good. You don't have to watch everything. Don't watch a bad movie. But if you hear about a good movie, go in and see it. You'll be rewarded just for the great experience.
0: Remember the drive-in theaters?
1: Oh, yeah.
0: Are there
1: for
0: any
1: a lot
0: left?
1: Of different reasons. There, no, not really, not many. Drive-in theaters were so great because not only did you get to see a movie, but they were also a place where you could hang out with your friends, particularly if you were in high school or whatever. It was great to go, and also, of course, many people hooked up with their boyfriends and girlfriends in their cars watching them. And a lot of people went to drive-ins and never saw the movie. That's all I'm saying.
0: Tommy tells me that California still has up to 18 drive-ins throughout the state.
1: Do they? Well, I'll tell you something. If there was one in my neighborhood, I would go because I think it's fun.
0: I used to hate the mosquito car that came by, though.
1: Remember? I don't even know what that is. What is that?
0: They used to spray for mosquitoes.
1: Oh.
0: All that smoke and dust. Ugh.
1: Now, there's a memory. You say that, and most people are like, no, what? What are you talking
0: about?
1: What
0: is that? Yeah. Let's go to Nate in Pennsylvania. Welcome to the show. Nate, go ahead.
6: Hi, how you doing?
0: Good, Nate.
6: Honored to talk to both of you.
0: Thank you, sir.
6: And I can't figure out why it doesn't seem like they're able to figure out why they're hiding the UFO story. Is because if they do disclose, then people are going to ask, okay, how'd you get here? What's your power source? And then they're going to say, okay, can I use that for my home? Can I use that for my car, my truck? And it'll devastate the petroleum industry.
0: What are your thoughts, Bryce, on why they're keeping it a secret still?
1: Well, I mean, the larger one, as I keep saying, is like what's going to be disclosed. But the secondary issues are, to disclose anything at this point means you've been lying about it for at least 80 years. And at a time when people already don't trust the government, that's kind of an undermining kind of thing. I think we have to add a different word to this discussion, though. There's capital D disclosure, which sort of means to most people when they finally just level with us about everything. And I don't think that's going to happen. I don't think the president or the Pope or the commander of NATO is going to step forward and tell the media everybody gets a, you know, 3-terabyte drive full of video and photos. That's not going to happen. There are still some things that are legitimately, I suppose, going to be classified. We need a different word. For me, it's confirmation. I think that it is an insult to the world and the citizens of the world that after all these years, and again, next year will be the 80th anniversary of Roswell. It's just an insult that the people who represent us, who we vote into office and who we fund, cannot figure out how to get the truth to us about this. We need confirmation. We just need somebody to step forward and say, yes, we're not alone, and we're working on it. But the problem is, George, you can't be a little bit pregnant. So the minute you confirm that we're not alone, it does, as your caller mentioned, raise a lot of questions. These things are not flying around on gasoline. So therefore, there is another power source out there. And if we haven't been sharing that power source with the world to make our world a better place, in order to prop up the oil industry, and that's going to make a lot of people angry. So I would say this, there isn't anything that's not going to be impacted by some form of disclosure, because it's going to challenge our worldview. It's going to challenge our thoughts about reality itself. And it is an existential situation. And while I don't think it's going to be easy, and it may in fact be a very bumpy ride, we've just reached the point in our lives where we have to get this over with. We have to rip that Band-Aid off. And George, you know, I'm not the young man I used to be. I remember coming to Hollywood when I was the youngest guy in the room. I'm not that guy anymore, and I'm a little impatient. I feel like I would at least like my representatives to tell me that I'm not crazy. Let's get that over with.
0: You're in your 70s, but you're not crazy, and you sound great. Thanks. Bryce Zabel, website linked up at coasttocoastam.com. For Dan Galante, Tom Danheiser, Sue Trikas, Lex Lonehood, Sean LaDesour, Alec Fernandez, Tim Binal, George Knapp, and Richard Serrett, I'm George Norrie, somewhere out there on Coast to Coast AM. We'll see you on our next edition. Until then, be safe, everyone.

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2: 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Jonathan here from DUI Heroes. Summer's a time to celebrate, but also a time when DUI arrests go up. Please be safe out there and don't make the mistake of drinking and driving. But if you do make that mistake, DUI Heroes is here for you to help get your life back together. We defend you, the person, the human, during the traumatizing and stressful time of going through this. 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
5: ABC News, I'm Dave Packer. Growing calls for Maine Democrat Graham Plattner to drop out of a Senate race following new claims of sexual assault. The state's Democratic Party confirmed reports that Plattner's campaign has been trying to influence the process for selecting a replacement Senate nominee, but the Plattner camp is saying at no point has the campaign tried to put its finger on the scale. In New York City, Building Commissioner Ahmed Tegani confirmed Tuesday night that ongoing efforts to temporarily stabilize an under-construction buckling high-rise in Midtown Manhattan are going well.
6: We have been able to bring in a plan and materials to stabilize the impacted floors and looking to extend that stability plan to other parts of the building.
5: The U.S. escalating tensions with Iran and Tuesday launching new strikes after they say neutral ships were targeted in the Strait of Hormuz. This is ABC News. A California judge is allowing a class action lawsuit against United Airlines to proceed. It was filed by a passenger alleging the airline knowingly charged extra for a window seat that didn't have a window. Waymo says no way to a pair of unruly passengers.
7: Two 15-year-olds are in a heap of trouble for what they allegedly were doing in a self-driving Waymo. Apparently, the interior cameras caught them drinking and shooting from the vehicle. Waymo then called the police in San Mateo, California. Cops pulled the car over and found the teens with libations and a gun that shoots water beads. A police statement says that while these are bad ideas, at least the kids had the sense to use a Waymo because driving themselves, while impaired, would have made this a lot worse. Wayne Cabot, ABC News.
5: A homeowner in Connecticut captured on surveillance his dog Bella chasing away a black bear as it charged his 6-year-old son over the weekend. Jeffrey Tazera says Bella bit the bear in its behind before it ran into the woods. Dave Packer, ABC News.
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0: From the City of Angels near the Pacific Ocean, good morning, good evening, wherever you may be across the nation, around the world. I'm George Norrie. This is Coast to Coast AM. Later tonight, Alien Contact. Here's what's happening. U.S. Central Command, CENTCOM, said American forces have begun launching a series of powerful strikes against Iran in response to Tehran's attacks on commercial ships in an international waterway. Meanwhile, President Donald Trump arrived at the NATO summit in Ankara, Turkey, where tensions over Iran and the alliance burden sharing are expected to dominate talks there. Tom Danheiser has more. Tom?
1: Well, George, they're at it again. The U.S. has sent their response. A U.S. official said the massive strike on Iranian targets included air defense systems, coastal surveillance systems, surface-to-air missile sites, anti-ship cruise missile sites, drone launch sites, and port facilities. Officials have confirmed the intrusions were prompted by attacks on three U.S. commercial vessels in the Strait of Hormuz. The U.S. has also pulled back on the oil sanctions waivers offered to Tehran. The United Kingdom Maritime Trade Operations Center has raised the threat level in the Strait of Hormuz to severe. And meanwhile, U.S. President Donald Trump arrived at the NATO summit in Ankara, Turkey, where tensions over Iran have expected to dominate talks. The president said Turkey has been a great ally to the U.S. and signaled he is prepared to lift sanctions on Ankara and move forward with the long-stalled F-35 fighter jet sale. George?
0: Thank you. Dr. John Curtis, onlinecolonist.com, is with us here. John, it seems like Iran doesn't want to settle this thing, does it?
2: Well, I mean, you talk about Iran, and Iran is no longer in control of Iran, the Mullah government. The Mullah government is now being controlled by the IRGC. Okay, that's a terror organization. And, you know, the Trump administration really, you know, should have gone after them in a very big way in order to neutralize them. They're getting these attacks in the Gulf region because the IRGC has no means of revenue other than charging transit fees in the Strait of Hormuz. But Trump has made it a major contention in the MOU that the waterway will be kept open because it's an international body of water. But that doesn't stop the IRGC from demanding that they charge tariffs or fees through that waterway. Now, the big gripe, that's happening in Ankara right now that Trump is facing and is, you know, I barely able to contain himself, is that he's getting no real assistance from the European Union. And the reason for that is that the EU has opposed Trump's peace overtures in Ukraine. They've sided with Zelensky. They're convinced that if they don't take a stand on sovereign land in, you know, to end this war in Ukraine, which could happen overnight, if they don't take a stand opposing that, that Putin is going to somehow take over parts of Europe. And so the connection to Iran is very simple, is that the European Union is not joining in the defense of the Strait of Hormuz, even though they collect some 20% of their oil that goes through the Arab Gulf states, you know, through the Strait of Hormuz. So the tensions have boiled over, no doubt about it, in Ankara, and it relates to the fact that the Iranian government, the Mullah government that stands, which is a titular government, it's not a real government. They have no leader. Mostafa Khamenei did not even attend his father's funeral, along with, you know, his other three sons. And the reason for that is that he's disabled because of that initial strike on the 28th of February that killed his father. So the IRGC is in charge right now. And as long as they stay in control, we're going to get these periodic skirmishes where, Iran is going to attack commercial, the IRGC will attack commercial ships, and the U.S. will retaliate in a measured way. And that's what's been going on today. But that there's no end in sight to that scenario continuing to play out unless Trump decides he's going to take on the IRGC.
0: Track John's work by going to onlinecolumnist.com. Thank you, John. Toyota has announced a massive $3.6 billion expansion of its Toyota Texas manufacturing campus in San Antonio. What a story. The investment will double the plant size, add a second vehicle assembly line, and create 2,000 jobs. And the shift most production of the Tacoma pickup truck from Mexico to the U.S. by 2030. That's pretty good news. John Truman Wolf with us, the expert on banks. John, what do you think of that one?
3: I think it's terrific, George. It is indicative of a number of corporations expanding in the country. Very, very positive news. For example, Hyundai just announced that they're putting two new plants into Illinois. So this activity in Texas, and there are more corporations opening new plants in Texas. They've got a very free market governor. And so they're reaping the benefits of that. But this kind of activity is going on across the country, George. It's very positive.
0: It sure is. Thank you, John. A self-proclaimed time traveler from the year 3700 has resurfaced with a chilling warning for humanity. A devastating war is coming. The man who identified himself only as Mike appeared in a video from an undisclosed location wearing a plaid shirt and his face blurred and voice distorted. He claimed that by the year 3000, robots had replaced humans in many roles and centuries later turned against their creators. How about that? In a moment, the man who brings us conversations with God, Neil Donald Walsh, joins us to talk about his life and ours on Coast to Coast AM. Do you really want another summer like last summer, barely sleeping because you were too hot at night? 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

0: And welcome back to Coast. George Norrie with you. Neil Donald Walsh back with us, author of at least 42 books on contemporary spirituality. His Conversations with God series has been translated into 37 languages, read by millions around the world. His most recent title, Letters to a Young Seeker, offers a condensed look at what he considers to be the 21 most important messages of his 9-book series as well. Neil Donald Walsh, back on Coast to Coast. Neil, how are you, my friend?
1: You know, I'm just doing great, George. Thank you for asking, and I hope that you are as well.
0: Yes, sir.
1: Tell me, how can I serve you?
0: My friend, we'll have a great conversation. We'll take calls with you next hour from our incredible listeners. And for the few who do not know Donald Walsh, Neil Donald Walsh, tell us what happened to you many years ago that got you to write Conversations with God.
1: Well, I had the worst 10 days of my life in terms of the events that were occurring at the beginning of that series of days. My relationship with my then wife ended. It wasn't a raucous or aggravated ending. It was very harmonious. We just simply agreed gently with each other that it wasn't working out. But I was still very sad about it. And I didn't want the relationship to end. We had created children together and so forth. So it was a huge disappointment in my life. But life wasn't done with me yet, George. 5 days later, I was downsized. The corporation I worked for received orders from headquarters to downsize. They had to lose some overhead. So, you know, they used seniority as the means by which they decided which employees to cut. And I was the last person in. I was the most recent hire. I had been there about a year and a half or two, but others had been there 3, 4, 5, and 8 years or more. So I was the first person they let go. They gave me a wonderful, glowing record, a letter of recommendation, because, you know, my boss told me that, you know, I was one of the people he really hated to lose, but he had no choice. He had to go by seniority rules. So I lost my relationship and I lost my job in a 5-day period. But wait, the world wasn't done with me yet.
0: It gets better, doesn't it?
1: Yeah, it's very interesting. I'm on my way to an interview for a new job. I'm certain I'm going to get the job. I have all the qualifications and I've got this glowing letter of recommendation. But as I'm driving to the interview, an elderly gentleman, he was about 89 or 88 years old, made a left turn in front of my car. He misjudged the distance between our two cars. He created an incredible, incredible accident. I mean, my car was totaled. It wasn't a fender bender. The car was totally crushed and totaled, and I wound up with a broken neck.
0: Oh, my God.
1: They rushed me to the hospital, and when I woke up from the, they put me under, of course, because I was in a lot of pain. But when I woke up from the anesthesia, the doctor said, you know what? You have a 3/4-inch avulsion fracture of the 7th cervical vertebrae posteriorly. That's not a hairline fracture, Mr. Walsh. That's a fracture 3/4-inch wide, large enough to put a pencil through. Most people who suffer that kind of a fracture die instantly because of spinal cord complications. And if they don't die instantly, they're at least paralyzed from the neck down for the rest of their life. Mr. Walsh, you have suffered neither consequence. This is the doctor talking to me. He says to me, what do you intend to do with the rest of your life? Because you've been given a miracle here. So I said, you know what? Well, I hadn't thought about life in those terms, what I'm going to do with the rest of my life. But, you know, they fit me with what they call a Philadelphia collar, which is a plastic collar that you have to wear around your neck. And the doctor said, you are not to take this off for any reason. I don't care what you're doing, taking a shower, taking a bath, making mad passionate love. I don't care. Do not take this collar off because it's the only thing that's supporting your head until the cartilage refuses and heals itself.
0: And you can't even turn your neck, can you?
1: No, you have to turn your whole body. That's correct. Here's the problem with that, George. I was going to interviews. Nobody would hire me. I had interview after interview after interview. I did really well, frankly, in the exchange with the interviewer, but nobody was giving me a job, even though I had this great letter of recommendation and offered them a pretty good interview. Finally, the seventh person that talked to me said, "Mr. Walsh, we can't hire you. While you're wearing that therapeutic device around your neck, obviously you suffered a major injury. One wrong move while you're on the job with us, and we're paying your hospital bills for the next 5 years. You come to us when that therapeutic device is gone, when you're all back in one piece, we'd hire you in 30 seconds. So I couldn't get a job anywhere. I wound up being evicted from my apartment because I didn't have enough savings, you know, to stay there for months and months and months and months.
0: Right.
1: And after 3 months, my, you know, bank account ran out and I was evicted. I had nowhere else to go. I wound up
0: living in a tent.
1: Yeah, I wound up living on the sidewalk, sleeping in a tent. My former wife allowed me to take the family tent, and I wound up sleeping in a tent in, you know, some wooded area. But it's, you know, pretty cold. I was out there for a year, walking the streets, living as a street person.
0: Did you live off collecting and recycling aluminum cans?
1: Yeah, that was one thing I did. I would go through the trash every day and pick out the aluminum cans that were left in the trash. And at the end of the week, I would take them to, you know, a store and get, you know, 5 cents. I think it was in those days a nickel for every can that I brought in. And that could buy me, maybe if I brought in 20 or 30 or 40 cans, that could buy me a bag of French fries.
0: Oh, God.
1: And then I had to go to people on the sidewalk with my hand out, asking them if they could spare some change so I could eat that day. And people did. I have to say, most people would reach in their pocket and give me some coins or maybe some folding money. So I managed to stay alive. I wasn't really living high off the hog, so to speak, but I was staying alive. But that's how I lived for a year of my life. 1 year out there on the sidewalk. And finally, I got a little part-time job, a little weekend job. I was hired as a weekend fill-in person in, interestingly enough, broadcasting, because I had a broadcasting background. So I was hired as a weekend fill-in broadcaster. And I made just enough money. I wasn't making very much money, but I made in those 2 days a week. But I made just enough to pay for a small apartment on top of somebody's garage.

0: but I made just enough to pay for a small apartment on top of somebody's garage in the back of somebody's land.
1: Right.
0: And so I wound up living there. And that's when I woke up in the middle of the night and I was very angry. I thought, what have I done to deserve a life like this? I mean, three things in a row. I lose my marriage, I lose my job, and then I lose my health with a broken
1: Well,
0: neck.
1: wasn't there also a fire that destroyed all your property and goods?
0: That was later. Yeah, that was even after that. Yes, that was later. But in this was what these three events is what caused me to have my conversation with God, because I woke up one night in the middle of the night, 4:23 in the morning, and I thought, what have I done to deserve a life of such endless struggle? And what does it take to make life work? And George, I began writing an angry letter to God. I mean, I don't know what I thought I was doing. There was a yellow legal pad on my coffee table in front of me, so I wrote an angry letter. Dear God, tell me the rules. I'll play the silly game. Just give me the rules. And George, I heard a voice in the back of my head. And the voice, it was a voiceless voice. I mean, it didn't have any characteristic. It wasn't an old man or a woman or a child. It was kind of like the sound of one's own thoughts. But the voice said to me, Neil, do you really want answers to all of these questions? Or are you just venting? And I said, yeah, I am venting. Yeah, you've got answers. I sure as hell like to know what they are. I'm talking to this voice inside my head,
1: Not knowing where that voice was coming, right?
0: and no, I had no idea. But at that point, it was the middle of the night, 4:23 in the morning. I wasn't thinking straight. I didn't give it much thought. I just said to myself, yeah, I'm venting. If you've got some answers, I'd sure as hell like to know what they are. And the voice said, you are sure as hell, Neil, about a lot of things, but wouldn't you rather be sure as heaven? And I said, okay, what's that supposed to mean? And the voice said, take down everything I'm telling you. I'm going to answer all of your questions. So I thought, what an interesting circumstance. What an interesting experience. What's going on here? Am I imagining all this? Am I making this up? But I went ahead and I wrote down all the answers to the questions I had asked, which brought up other questions, which brought up other answers, which brought up still more questions, which gave me still more answers. And before I knew it, George, I was involved in an on paper dialogue with this voice, which I assumed was ultimately, I got clarity that this was the voice of God speaking directly to me to bring me answers to life's biggest questions.
1: Did it start making you feel better about yourself?
0: Immediately, yes, I felt okay about where I was in my life. And I felt like, okay, I felt better about my future opportunities because of what I was being told. So the answer to your question is yes.
1: And at what point when you were doing this note-taking in conversations, did you decide, I'm putting this into a book?
0: Well, I didn't really, I never thought about it in those terms. I was told in the conversation by this voice in my head, which I then identified as God. I was told, Neil, you will make of this one day a book, and it will be accessed by many people.
1: And you were right, Neil. It turned out to be a bestseller. It stayed on the charts for weeks and weeks. Conversations with God. We'll be back in a moment with Neil Donald Walsh, and we'll talk more about his incredible conversations with God. Next hour, we'll take calls with him and you.
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1: We'll take your calls next hour with Neil Donald Walsh as we talk about his work, conversations with God, and as many things that he has done, and he has done many. 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
2: 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The material these folks are bringing you is just spectacular. So we invite you again to listen. It's lots of free listening, so head on over.
1: Thank you, Thomas. Got an email from an individual who was giving himself a shot for weight loss, and the needle broke off into his hip. And he went crazy, absolutely crazy. And he said, you got to do something for us. I've been hearing you talking about this product. Does it really work? 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

0: And welcome back. George Norrie with you, along with Neil Donald Walsh. Neil, your book was published in 1995. How did you find a publisher?
1: I just sent it to three. I went to a bookstore, frankly, George, and I looked to see if there were books, you know, on a metaphysical, spiritual topics. And I made a note of the publishers who were putting books out that dealt with metaphysics and spirituality. And I sent it to three of those publishers. They weren't major publishing houses. We're not talking about, you know, worldwide publishers like Putnam. But they were just small publishing houses. And I sent it to one of the small publishing houses. And by golly, they chose to put the book out. They took my notes.
0: Did it surprise you when they started selling? It was a bestseller.
1: Yes, I never even imagined that anyone, I mean, why would anybody rush to the store to buy a book because some guy claims to be talking directly to God? But in fact, the book wound up finding an audience, and it wound up being sold by this small publishing house. Then it was, in fact, sold to a major worldwide publisher, a global publishing company, the Putnam folks, because they called this small publishing house and said, what would it take for us to obtain that title from you? Because we can put it out worldwide.
0: Wow.
1: So they bought the book from the small publishing house, and then Putnam put the book out, as you mentioned earlier, in 37 languages, and it wound up selling, frankly, not bragging, just saying, millions of copies around the world.
0: Good for you. And you turned it into a movie too, didn't you?
1: Well, yes, I didn't do that personally. I mean,
0: no.
1: One of the readers was a movie producer, and his name was Stephen Simon, and he produced a number of motion pictures. He called me one day. He got my phone number from the publishing house, and he said he wanted to make a movie, so the publishers were happy to give him my phone number, and he called me, and he said, would you be willing to have a movie made of this experience that you've had? I said, sure, if you want to do that. So he came to my house with a screenwriter. He interviewed me for 2 or 3 days, walked away, and produced a movie based on the story of my life.
0: Based on today now, Neil, looking back and looking ahead, is God still with us?
1: Of course, naturally. God never is anywhere except with us. There's nowhere else for God to be, because God and we are one. That is, not that we are God, but that we are individuations of divinity. So, of course, God is with us. The answer is yes.
0: Jump ahead to a book that came out a few months ago, Letters to a Young Seeker. Tell us about that.
1: Well, you know, I was thinking about things that I wish I knew when I was 25. Or even 35, or frankly, to be honest, even 45, you know, when I was in the younger part of my life. I'm now 82, so that feels like the younger part of my life. And it was my wife's idea. She came to me and she said, you want to write a book, Letters to a Young Seeker. So I said, yeah, and I said, that's a very good idea. So I put in the book all the things that I wish that someone had told me when I was 23. And I pulled out of the 3,000 pages of the Conversations with God dialogue, which covered 9 books. I went through all of the books and spent a few weeks doing this, and I pulled out what I thought were the 21 most important messages in the dialogue and put them in this book for young seekers.
0: Do you still converse with God?
1: We all do. The answer is yes, and everyone else does as well. I'm not the only person who's having conversations with God. Other people are simply calling it something else. You know, a coincidence, women's intuition, an epiphany, a moment of sudden inspiration. You know, we call it whatever we want to call it, because no one wants to come right out and say, you know, God told me this, for fear of being ridiculed. But the answer is all of us are having conversations with God all the time, and I continue to have that experience on a daily basis.
0: And you're not living in a tent anymore, Neil, are you?
1: No, life has been very good to me, and I'm very grateful for how all things have happened. It's been a wonderful life.
0: In your book, you talk about never forgiving anyone. Tell me about that. What does that mean?
1: Well, it means that forgiveness is not required. You know, understanding replaces forgiveness in the mind of the master. You know, I was told by God, if you'll forgive me for putting it that way, but in my conversations with God, I was told, God will never forgive you, Neil, for anything. And I said, what? God said, because God is the highest power in the universe. Nothing that a simple human being could possibly do could anger, frustrate, annoy God to such a degree that God would, you know, would punish you in some way or have a need to forgive you, because God understands how an unevolved species could be behaving the way you're behaving. The same way you understand when your two-year-old child misbehaves at the dinner table. Mm-hmm. She just wants to get attention. So, but you don't say to your two-year-old child, you know, go to your room for the next 45 years. You don't say, I'm going to punish you, you know, for the way you're behaving, because you understand why a two-year-old behaves the way a two-year-old does very often. So understanding replaces forgiveness in the mind of the master. And that's why God does not forgive us for anything. And God says, understand, just move into a place of understanding, because you're all acting like two-year-olds.
0: Did you blame anybody for your misfortunes in the earlier days?
1: No, I honestly didn't blame. Well, I'm okay, fair enough. For a moment or two, I was a little upset with the 88-year-old man who crashed into my car and nearly killed me.
0: What happened to him, by the way, after the accident?
1: You know, frankly, they charged him. You know, they didn't charge him with a crime, but they realized that he had made a bad turn. And they charged him. Reckless driving.
0: Right. Exactly. He wasn't drunk or anything like that.
1: No. He just misjudged the distance between our two cars. So I didn't blame him. I understood how those kinds of things can happen. It's not like I never had a car accident. Excuse me. Nothing to sneeze at.
0: Live radio, Neil.
1: Yep, I've done it.
0: You've done it before. You were a program director for a while, too, weren't you?
1: Yeah, I did. I did 17 years of live broadcasting, and I wound up being a radio station program director toward the end of that 17-year career in radio. Yep.
0: You still living out there on the Northwest?
1: Yeah, I live in Oregon, in a little town called Ashland, Oregon, on the southern edge of the state of Oregon. Beautiful place in the middle of the mountains. And I love it here.
0: What recommendation would you say to people who are down and out, who do not think that they can pull out?
1: Give to others what it is you wish to receive more of yourself, even if you only do it in tiny amounts. For instance, if you're running out of money and you wish you had more money, walk down the street in any city that you live in. And you'll see homeless people. I was one of them, so I know they're out there. You'll see homeless people. Even if you wind up only giving that person a nickel or a quarter or a half dollar, or maybe even if you're really into it, a piece of folding money, a dollar bill or whatever. Every nickel counts when you're on the sidewalk. And if you get enough small change, you can, as I said earlier, you can eat that day. So the advice I would give to people who feel down and out, whatever you wish to experience more of in your life, be the source of it in the life of another. You want more humor? Bring more humor to others. You want more compassion? Bring more compassion to others. You want more understanding? Give more understanding to others. Whatever it is you wish to experience, cause another to experience it, because what flows through you sticks to you.
0: When you decided to turn the conversations into the book, Conversations with God, at what point did you know it's time to do it. It's time to stop. I've got to do this book. And you didn't continue doing notes and notes and notes.
1: I did. Yes, I did. I didn't sit down to try to write a book. This was really very simple. I simply took my handwritten notes just as I put them down on the yellow legal pad, just as they occurred in a moment to moment of my life. I simply Xeroxed the notes and sent them to a publisher. And they read my handwritten notes.
0: In that format, huh?
1: On the yellow legal pad. And I wound up Xeroxing it and sent it to a publisher. And they read the handwritten notes and they said, "This is fascinating stuff. We're going to put this book out."
0: Wow.
1: And they did so.
0: How many pages were you?
1: How many pages?
0: Of notes.
1: I never stopped to count the pages. But when the books were published, it wound up being 3,000 published pages across 9 books.
0: Truly remarkable. Some of the comments that have come in on the book are magnificent. Did they strike you emotionally, any of them?
1: Yes. Many, many people have said to me, I'm not bragging, I'm trying to answer your question as honestly as I can. So this is not a boast, but many of the letter writers and email authors have said to me, "Your book has changed my life. Your book has totally changed my life because it's given me a new model for how to interact in the world. And it stopped me from thinking that God's love is transactional." That's the major message. You know, I was asked on some national television programs 30 years ago, "What's the major message? What's the most important message of conversations with God?" And I told my interviewer, "You know, the major message is God's biggest message to the world, 5 words. You've got me all wrong."
0: Huh. And you're not a believer in hell, are you?
1: No, well, God said to me, "There's no such thing as hell. We've made it all up. Why would I send somebody to everlasting damnation for something you did during a lifetime that may have taken you, you know, a week, a month, a year or two, or even if you spent your whole life misbehaving? What is one life compared to eternity? It's like 30 seconds compared to 1,000 years. Why in the world would I punish you for eternity for something you've done during one lifetime?" So, no.
0: Of everything that God inspired you to write, what would you say was the most profound thing?
1: That we are not our body and not our mind. That we are spiritual entities having a physical experience. And that we are not here to, you know, get the guy, get the girl, get the car, get the job, get the house, get the building on the corner with your name on the wall. We're not here to just get stuff and get as much out of life as we can. We're here to give as much into life as we possibly can. Give, and we're here to serve the agenda of the soul, which has nothing to do with acquiring, but has to do with evolving.
0: How evolved are we as human beings, Neil?
1: Compared to who? We're still acting, God said to me, we're still acting like 2-year-olds. You know, We've had armed conflict on this planet for all but 5% of recorded history.
0: It's never stopped.
1: Armed conflict for all but 5% of recorded history. And it's going on to this very minute because we think that the only way we can get our way is to force those who don't want to do what we're telling them to do. We force them using lethal action. Come on, guys. You know,
0: how do you address so much hate on this planet? And there is.
1: I think that we have to do it by creating a new model for who we think we are and who we think that God is. Because the challenge right now is, by the way, 8 out of 10 people believe in a higher power. Surveys have been taken around the world by sociologists asking a single question: do you believe in a higher power? And the results came back, 85% of the respondents said, yes, they believe in a higher power. But what they believe about the higher power, most people who believe in a higher power, not all, but by far the largest number, the biggest majority of those people believe in a God who is judgmental, condemning, and punishing. So we think that God's love for us is a transaction. You give me what I want, I'll give you what you want. You fail to give me what I want, and I will not only fail to give you what you want, I will actually punish you for the rest of eternity.
0: We're going to come back and take calls with Neil Donald Walsh in a moment. 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
7: ABC News, I'm Sherry Preston. President Trump saying at the NATO summit this morning in Ankara, Turkey, that in his view, the memorandum of understanding on a ceasefire in Iran is finished.
8: As far as I'm concerned, it's over. I'll speak to our negotiators. They want to negotiate. They're good people. Steve Witkoff, Jared Kushner. But they have to come back to me. As far as I'm concerned, it's just a waste of time dealing with them. They're liars.
7: It's the strongest signal yet that diplomacy efforts are completely stalled and perhaps failing entirely with Iran. Maine Senate candidate Graham Plattner is denying the latest accusations against him, a former girlfriend accusing him of sexual assault, another former girlfriend accusing him of leaving her with bruises. Plattner has until Monday to drop out of the race, as many Democrats are encouraging him to do. New York City crews continue working to stabilize that high-rise building under construction after columns were seen buckling, locking down the entire city blocks and evacuating that area. This is ABC News. The search is being stepped up for a 737 cargo plane that vanished over the Arabian Sea. Officials say that K2 Airways jet with five people on board reported a navigation problem on a flight from Dubai to Karachi before rapidly descending and then dropping off radar. An absolute monster of a comeback at the World Cup.
9: Defending champions Argentina down 2 goals late in the second half against Egypt. Argentina scoring its first goal of the game in the 79th minute. Minutes later, superstar Lionel Messi tying it. And then, as the game looked to be heading to extra time,
10: sending it over! Enzo Fernandez!
9: Argentina taking the lead in the final minutes.
7: ABC Sophie Flay, Argentina winning 3-2. Next up for them, Switzerland on Saturday. A California restaurant thinks it has the solution to unruly children. Charge the parents. One couple hit with a $300 bill when their kids broke a credit card reader. I'm Sherry Preston, ABC News.
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3: 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It just stopped it."
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0: Welcome back. George Norrie along with Neil Donald Walsh. His website, again, is linked up at coasttocoastam.com. He's got an email, Neil, with an E, N-E-A-L-E, at neildonaldwalsh.com that you can get through also through his website. Neil, when you look at the problems on this planet today, what would you say are some of the biggest?
1: The biggest problem in the world today is that nobody knows what the biggest problem in the world today is. They see the result of the problem, but not the problem itself. The result is global alienation, of course. We can't seem, George, we can't seem to find a way to disagree agreeably anymore. We've always had differences of opinion, even controversy, but never with the level of animosity that we are seeing around the world today among people of different nations, people of different political persuasions, different religions, different races, different sexual orientations, and different economic groups, even different genders. It seems that more and more people, George, have lost their tolerance for any differences between us. And that's the biggest problem in the world today. The problem is created by separation. We believe that we are separate from each other. And because we believe we're separate from each other, we've decided that differences have to create divisions, that contrasts have to create conflicts, that the variances in our beliefs must create violence in our life, physical violence and verbal violence. And we have not found a way to change the way we interact with each other when we disagree. I've never seen anything like it, George. When I was a young man, as I said a minute ago, I'm 82 years old now, so we're talking quite a few years ago, but we didn't disagree then the way we are disagreeing now, with such verbal violence and even physical violence. So the biggest problem in the world today is that we think that we're separate from each other, and we think that God is, if there is a God at all, judging, condemning, and punishing, which gives us the rationale to be judging, condemning, and punishing with others if they don't give us what we want. Because after all, if the behavior is good enough for God, it's good enough for us. So we act the way we think that God acts with us. And that's the biggest problem in the world today. We are acting like God. It's been going on for a long time.
0: Now, you just asked yourself a rhetorical question earlier that you said, if there is a God, do you have any doubts at all?
1: I don't have any doubts, but many people do. 15%, you know, or so, yeah, of the people are atheists. They don't know. They're not clear, or they completely disbelieve in the existence of a higher power. I don't have any question that there is a higher power, but many people do.
0: Let's go to the phones for you, Neil. Let's start with going to Bethlehem, Pennsylvania, a religious town, of course. Roland's with us. Welcome to the show. Hi, Roland.
2: Hi, George. How are you? Belated happy birthday.
0: No, thank you.
2: I've been listening to this man's story. When he had his accident, if I would have owned the building he lived in, that man would have never been evicted.
1: Thank you for saying that, Roland. I wish that you had owned that building. I would have given anything for that to be true for me. Unfortunately, the owner of the building did evict me because, you know, he said, I'm sorry. I just can't have you stay here without giving me rent. I can't afford it. I got to ask you to leave.
2: He wouldn't take something from you, or, you know. No, I would have worked with you. Honest to God, I would have worked with you. You wouldn't have been out in the street like you were.
1: Roland, I wish you had been there, and thank you for being that kind of person. You make me feel good about humanity. Thank you, Roland.
0: We need about a couple hundred million people like Roland, don't we, Neil?
1: You can say that again.
0: All right, I will. We need a couple hundred million people like Roland.
1: Nice. Nicely done.
0: Let's move on to Jim in Delaware. Go ahead, Jimmy. Welcome to the show.
3: Hey, I told Tom I'm going to make my argument for eternal damnation. Here it goes. What your guest said, that no eternal damnation means Jesus didn't have to come, suffer, and die for us. And since if you don't avail yourself of what he done for us, he was the only one could pay for our souls, then it never gets paid then. Thus, you suffer forever. That's my argument for eternal damnation in defense of what Jesus done for us.
0: But you're a believer, Jim, aren't you?
3: Yes, I am.
0: What do you think of that, Neil?
1: Well, Jim, with gentleness, if I might, I simply disagree with you. I don't disagree with you about Jesus being an extraordinary human being and the Son of God. Jesus is the Son of God. There's no question about it. But I don't think that it's true that every Muslim, every Jew, every, person of every other religion, every Buddhist, that millions and millions of people are going to hell simply because they don't belong to the right religion. I don't believe in a higher power who says, you do things my way, you got to eat the right food, you can't eat the wrong food, you got to wear the right clothes, you can't wear the wrong clothes, you have to behave in a certain way. Either you do things my way or you will pay for it for eternity. Talk about a punishment, Jim, out of proportion to the offense. Let me give you an example, Jim, and let me ask you how you feel about this. Jim, are you still with me?
0: Yeah, he is. He hung up.
1: Oh, I'm sorry that Jim's gone.
0: But he can hear you.
1: All right, well, Jim, I was told when I was 9 years old, because I went to a Catholic school, elementary school, and the priest was giving us a lecture on mortal sin. And I said, as opposed to venial sin, a major offense as opposed to a minor offense. And I raised my hand, my little 9-year-old hand, and I said to the priest, Father, can you give me an example of mortal sin? Hmm. I thought he said, certainly, my son. I thought he was going to say, murdering someone or stealing someone's life savings or whatever. He said, it's a mortal sin if you miss Mass on Sunday. And if you do not confess that to a priest and have it forgiven by a priest before you die, you should get hit by a car or something, God forbid. But if you should die before you confess that sin and have it forgiven by a priest, you will go to hell. Going to hell for eternity for missing Mass one Sunday of your life? Folks, Jim, I'm not making this up. I didn't make that up. That's what the Catholic Church teaches to this day.
0: I never understood that too, Neil. Growing up as a Catholic kid in catechism classes, they would talk like that. And I would just shake my head going, how can this be? Wild.
1: That's the biggest problem in the world today, because we act with each other the way we think that God acts with us. And we also punish each other with disproportionate punishments when people don't do or nations don't do what we demand that they do.
0: Let's go west of the Rockies. Catherine's with us in Vancouver, Canada. Hello, Catherine.
4: Hi, George. Hi, Neil. I have been through a lot of stuff in my life, and I have always been close to God. 85, it started, like, really strong. And I have gone through so many things. I'll just give a couple. I had a massive car accident like you. I had, right after that, I had my father pass away. 2 months after that, my best friend passed away. Then 2 months after that, my mother passed away. And then my dad had a home they built for me. And my half-brothers on the other end of the property where I am, they put him in a home, and I thought he passed away. But this is just before he did, okay? So, and then they turned my electricity off to try to force me out of here. So I got a lawyer, and I won that. But they haven't turned my electricity on. I've been here 10 years, believe it or not. by the grace of God and his strength and his friendship, that I am living in my home for over 10 years with no electricity.
0: Oh, my gosh.
4: And I call into the show periodically. I listen by the radio. And it's only by God relationship, intimate relationship with me over the years, that I could handle this and go through it victorious, just like you. And if people could just realize God is our friend. He is so in love with us. If people could just be at rest.
0: What advice would you give her, Neil, if you can?
1: I have no advice to give Catherine. She understands the nature of the divine being that we call God perfectly. Her understanding is identical to my own understanding, that God's love is endless and unconditional. And so I have no advice to give Catherine, except, I guess, if I would give her, make a suggestion, share with everyone whose life you touch what you've just shared with us, your story, your unbelievable hardships, and what you believe about the highest power. It can change people's lives, Catherine. You've probably changed some lives just now with what you've just shared with us. Thank you for the courage of your convictions and living into them.
0: Neil, what do you think of angels?
1: I think they're real. I think that angels are souls that have, you know, obviously moved into the spiritual realm and have chosen to undertake certain, I want to say functions, to undertake certain activities that would be of assistance to souls that are still living in the physical realm. And so we call those helpers, we call them angels.
0: What do you think life's purpose is, Neil? Why are we here?
1: In my understanding, I was told by God that the purpose of life is for each of us to announce and declare, to express and fulfill, to become and to experience through the demonstration thereof who we really are. That the purpose of life is for us to express and experience that we are each an individuation of divinity, and then to expand that experience. Or to put it in one word, George, evolution. That the purpose of life is to involve ourselves in the process of the soul's evolution and the evolution of our species.
0: Next up, Patrick in York, Pennsylvania is with us. Patrick, go for it.
5: Well, good afternoon, good evening, gentlemen. How are you both doing?
0: Good, Pat. Thank you.
5: I heard the topic of your conversation this evening, and I just wanted to share something that happened to me about 30 years ago. I'm a police officer, and about 30 years ago, my youngest son was just born. He was only a few weeks old. We have four boys. And I went out on a call, and I ended up getting shot that night. And, there were a lot of things that I still scratch my head about, because I was shot with a rifle. And if you know anything about rifles, it was a .338 caliber rifle, big caliber deer rifle, hunting rifle.
0: It's a powerful rifle.
5: And I got shot in the face, the one side of my face. And of course, it destroyed the side of my jaw, and went down and lodged between my esophagus and my spinal cord. Of course, that all happened in the blink of an eye. I had no pain originally, but it passed through.

0: in the blink of an eye. I had no pain originally, but it passed through the side of a shed before it hit me, and that's probably what saved my life, because it took enough of the bullet, slowed it down enough, took enough of the mass of it off. But I can tell you that I laid there in the snowy ground, and it was in December. And, of course, it's a very disorienting experience for anybody who hasn't gone through it.
1: And were you shot accidentally, Patrick, or were you in the wrong place at the wrong time?
0: Well, I was on the inner perimeter of a standoff where a gentleman had been put out of his house on some domestic violence issues, and he broke back in, and we think he was in there on the route trying to kill his wife, but she got away. So it was just rage that he was experiencing, destroying things, shooting.
1: Stray bullet?
0: Well, it wasn't stray. It was directed towards me. But, I laid there on the ground, and I knew I was hit, and I didn't know how bad it was. And I can remember praying to God at that time, asking him to take care of my young family if it was my time. And I will tell you to this day, and I tell my family this as well, I didn't hear any voices. I didn't see any manifestations of any angelic beings or anything like that. But I had a presence inside my head. And the presence told me that everything was going to be okay. And from that moment on, I had a peace. I had a warmth. I was able to get extricated out of it by a couple of my fellow officers. And I survived. But to this day, I talk about that with my family. Some of them think I'm a little nuts, maybe for different reasons as well. But I never would have thought this until I experienced it. And it was all-encompassing. It was getting my attention. And I understand who was talking to me. And it was God. And I've told this story to several of my friends, and I don't know what they think. I mean, I think some of them just listen to the story and are polite and, you know, nod their head. But I'm telling you, to this day, in front of God right now, it really happened.
1: I believe you, my friend. What do you think of that story, Neil?
2: I am so deeply touched. Patrick, thank you for sharing that. You're one of the few people who has, I want to say, acknowledged that you yourself have had your own conversation with God. And you're not trying to give a different impression. You're calling it exactly what it was, exactly what it is. God spoke directly to you. And God bless you for hearing that and for sharing that information with other people.
1: Yeah, what if people don't hear God? Let's say God is talking to them, but they just don't hear. Is that possible?
2: Gosh, that's a good question. I don't know the answer. I mean, I have to assume that it's possible. All things are possible. I'm assuming that people may not be able to hear that still small voice within, you know, what the Holy Scriptures call the still small voice within.
1: We're going to come back and take final calls with Neil Donald Walsh in just a moment on Coast to Coast AM.
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1: Next hour, ufologist Bryce Zabel joins us as we talk about UFO disclosure on Coast to Coast. Make sure you're part of the program. We're going to come back in a moment with Neil Donald Walsh and take final calls with him as well. Have you signed up yet to become a Coast Insider? Great deal. 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
4: 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It's amazing. 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

0: And welcome back to our final segment with Neil Donald Walsh as we talk about his conversations with God. His latest book is called Letters to a Young Seeker. And of course, Neil, where do we get your books?
1: Anywhere books are sold. Online, at online bookstores, or you can get them just about any place that books are sold. They're sold all over the world.
0: All right, let's go to the calls again. Let's go to Roberto in Orlando, Florida. Welcome to the show. Roberto, you're on with us. Go ahead.
2: Yes, George. I was wondering, with all of his books and his conversations with God, has God ever revealed to him any cures for high blood pressure, sugar level, or different type of cancers, any cures instead of our home remedies? Can only go so far. Has he revealed any God cures for our illness?
0: I don't think so, but let's ask him. Neil, has God told you anything about health conditions and stuff?
1: Not in the way Roberto is asking. I was not given specific healing remedies. You're correct, George. I did not get that kind of information.
0: If you asked, you think it would have been given to you?
1: That's a good question. That's a very good question. My mind wants to say I don't think I would be given that information, but I'm not even sure why my mind thinks that. So I really don't know. I don't think it's God's job to tell us how we are to solve or heal all of our challenges and all of our problems. I think that God's function is to give us, to give humanity as a species, the opportunity to evolve to the point where it can create its own solutions.
0: If God hadn't answered you back in the 1990s, where would Neil Donald Walsh be today?
1: That's a good question. I would probably still be in the media business. I might be back in broadcasting. I did well. I mean, I wasn't a major star, but I did well enough to earn a living at it. And so I might have gone back into broadcasting or back into journalism. I would imagine one of those two careers would have captured my attention. And I did well enough in those careers to probably find work.
0: First-time caller, Sue in Allentown, Pennsylvania. Hello, Sue. Go ahead.
3: Hi, how are you? I've been listening to your show for 55 years. My mom got me started with Art Bell, and she recently passed in March. But my question to Neil is, I cared for her to the end. It was an honor and privilege to go through hospice with her. I go to see her once a week. I have my conversations with God. However, it's the hurt in my heart. I miss her. I miss the simple things with her, having dinner, just loving her, kissing her when I come home. And I just want to know what to do with these aches in my heart.
0: What about grief like that, Neil?
1: Let yourself feel it. Really express it. And by when I say express it, I mean push it out. Let yourself feel it in whatever way feels natural and normal to you. If you have to write it in your journal, start a personal journal, and every day keep a diary of how you're feeling and write in the journal exactly how you're feeling. Find someone to share it with as well. Maybe it could be a professional counselor or simply a good friend. Or even you might even want to do something quite daring. You might even want to start your own grief support group, indicating that you're not a professional psychologist or psychiatrist, but that you have experienced, you know, what you're telling me, and that you would like to assist other people in joining together to face the same challenge. Those are the recommendations I'd make for you, Sue, and thank you for sharing your story with us.
0: Neil, why do you think the humankind has that innate feeling of hate?
1: Because we have imagined that we are separate from each other and that we have not tolerated differences. And because we think that our primary goal in life is survival, that you know, the fundamental instinct is survival. And so we hate anything that we think or imagine stands in the way of us achieving what we want to achieve and surviving in the way that we wish to survive.
0: We've got Denver in Mississippi. Welcome to the show. Denver, go ahead.
4: Good afternoon. Good morning. Joy, thanks for this opportunity to speak on Coast.
0: Sure.
4: I send a shout out to Ruth in Maryland and Cornelius in Louisiana. And I'm an ordained minister, and I'm going to give Neil some scripture that let us know hell is real. Okay, there was two men in the New Testament, Lazarus and the rich man. Lazarus was a beggar. He was a beggar. He ate food that the dogs couldn't get hold to. And both of them transitioned. Lazarus went to heavenly place to be in Abraham's bosom. The rich man went to hell. And he could see Lazarus. Said, Lazarus, will you please dip your finger in the water? Just cool me off. Lazarus said, if I want to, I couldn't do it because there's a gulf between us. He said, well, you go back and tell my friends that get their life right because they don't want to end up where I'm at. Lazarus said, they didn't listen to Jesus and the prophet. Why should they listen to a man coming back from hell? Now, I want to tell you about Jesus. When Jesus was on the cross, he left his body. They crucified him and went to hell for 3 days, and he fought the devil. He demoted the devil. He took the keys from death and hell from the devil, and he came back. He said, I'm Alpha and Omega. I have the keys of hell and death. There is a hell. In Ecclesiastes 12:14, he said, I will bring all thy works into judgment, whether good or whether evil, even though they're secret. So there is a hell. Comment on that, sir.
1: Denver, I do not have any comment. I understand that those are your understandings. I'm aware that that's how you feel about things. I understand that you feel that you've got authoritative sources. And you know what I was told? I was told in my own conversation with God, we should all be our own authority in all spiritual matters. So thank you for sharing your point of view about these things. It's nice to hear that you have a strong point of view. And I'm certain that you are living into what you understand to be true for you. As long as you're true to yourself, Denver, you know, Shakespeare put it perfectly, to thine own self be true, and it follows thou canst not be false to any man. So, Denver, thank you for living into your reality, and thank you for being generous enough to share your thoughts with us here.
0: Neil, after you, I have a guest talking about UFO disclosure. What are your thoughts on the possibility that there may be extraterrestrial life out there?
1: There's no question about it in my mind. And I was told in conversations with God, of course, there are sentient beings living elsewhere in the cosmos. There's no question about it. I mean, there are countless other planets. Well, I want to almost say millions of other planets in the universe. So, of course, there are sentient beings elsewhere in the universe, highly evolved beings.
0: Have they been here?
1: Yes, I believe so. I believe some have visited us, and I believe this is going to sound weird, George, but I believe some of them are visiting us on occasion, even to this very day.
0: Not weird on this show, Neil.
1: I don't think there's any question about it. I think that we are being visited on a regular basis by highly evolved beings from elsewhere in the cosmos. What we need to do is listen to what they've come to share with us.
0: Let's go to Gordon in Plant City, Florida. Gordy, how you been?
5: No, well, I'm still alive, George.
0: Keep kicking. Keep kicking.
5: George and Neil, thanks for taking my call. First off, Neil, even though I may end up disagreeing with you at the end of the day, I'm not sure. We haven't finished our conversation. I want to thank you for insisting that we love each other and either forgive or understand, as you would put it. Now, I just wanted to compare notes on not only the stunning biblical prediction accuracy, the archaeological, historical accuracy of the Bible, the nature of Jesus, because I needed a perfect role model. While we were on hold, I saw that you had the most controversial thing about how to address what happened to Hitler. And if I could squeeze that last one, I know that I didn't tell Tommy Danhauser anything about what do you believe about how Hitler was handled, but I caught that at the tail end after I was put on hold, and I beg for forgiveness. But if I could just address that first, but also circle back to the stunning prediction. The Bible predicted Israel would be reborn. The Bible has archaeological accuracy. The Bible shows that we should love each other, and that even the Muslims think that Jesus was sinless. And that's something that I need. If without a sinless example, I wouldn't know what to do. So I'd like to compare notes, and I will hang on the line and just see what you have to say about how Hitler was addressed, how his situation, because this is one question that George would probably have asked if he had been given enough time, but I beat George to the punch. So I'm going to hang on, and I want to compare notes, and I really appreciate your inquisitive spirit.
1: Gordon, my understanding is that all souls go to what you and I would call heaven or paradise, because there's no such place as hell. But I am told that even in the spiritual realm, we are given the opportunity to experience what we caused other people to experience, so that our soul lives into the experience that other people were moving through because of us. Now, so I think that what happened, in my understanding, to the soul of the man called Hitler is that he was allowed to look deeply into and experience the emotional, the psychological, and the philosophical impact, the spiritual impact of the choices and decisions he made while he was on earth. And in that way, he was able to, I want to almost put it this way, repay the debt that he owed to humanity. But ultimately, I'm told in conversations with God that all souls, without exception, ultimately wind up in the place that we call paradise, or the realm of the spiritual, if you please.
0: Neil, have you been a believer in reincarnation?
1: Yes, I do believe that reincarnation is a reality. And I've had experiences of having been places where it seemed like I had been there before. As an example, George, really quickly, my wife and I were in Norway at one point. We were walking, I was doing a lecture tour there, and we were walking down this street in one of the cities. And I said to her, you know, if we turn the corner left at the next corner, we're going to see a large building on the right-hand side. And I described it to her before we got there. So we made the left turn, and sure enough, it was there exactly as I had remembered it. She said, how could you possibly know that? I said, you know what? It feels like I've been here before.
0: Uh-huh.
1: I believe I've had a previous lifetime in this particular place. So many people have experienced those kinds of encounters, not just with other places, but with other people.
0: Let's go to
1: last question.
0: I'm sorry. Go ahead, Neil.
1: When I first met my wife, I knew that I had been with her before in a previous lifetime. There was no question.
0: Interesting. Let's go to Christina in Florida, east of the Rockies, real quick. Christina, go ahead.
6: Thank you. Can you hear me?
0: Yep.
6: All right. Hi, George, and hi, Nia. Thank you so much for taking my call. I read Nia's books, Conversation with God. It's great inspiration in my life. And I have two questions to Nia.
0: Only have time for one. Just for one. Go for it.
6: Okay. So I just like to let you know, Nia, that God has sent a new message to humanity. And my question is, have you heard about it? And do you think it's possible that God can send a new message to humanity at this critical point in human evolution when there's a lot of chaos in the world? Do you believe it's possible?
1: Of course I do.
0: Are these conversations continue for you, Neil?
1: Yes. They, for all of us, we are all having conversations with God. As I mentioned earlier, we're simply calling them something else.
0: Well, he inspired you to be sure. Stay in touch with us. Neil Donald Walsh, his website again is linked up at coasttocoastam.com. 42 books, including Conversations with God. Up next, UFO disclosure. Right around the corner, we'll find out. Bryce Sable.
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0: I like it hot.
1: Beg your pardon?
0: Can you make it hot for me, Dan?
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5: ABC News, I'm Sherry Preston. After the latest Iranian attacks on ships in the Strait of Hormuz and the American retaliation, President Trump speaking at the NATO summit this morning, attacking Iran's leaders.
6: They're sick people. They're led by sick people. And they're vicious, violent people.
5: And declaring he believes the ceasefire is over. He says he'll let his negotiating team keep trying to talk. However,
6: as far as I'm concerned, it's just a waste of time dealing with them.
5: Oil prices surging this morning after the president said that. Brent crude jumping over 6%, trading now at nearly $79 a barrel. Amid more allegations of sexual assault against Maine Democratic Senate candidate Graham Platner, there are more calls for him to leave the race. He's going to drop out, and if he is, he needs to do so by Monday to allow state Democrats to pick a replacement on the ballot, if he does. Officials in New York say that building that started wavering yesterday, raising fears about a possible collapse, has been stabilized. This is ABC News. Kentucky Senator Mitch McConnell hospitalized 3 weeks ago, and the internet wants to know why. Experts say in the absence of a lot of clear information from McConnell's team about what's going on with the senator and what precisely his diagnosis or his prognosis is, the internet has taken it upon himself to speculate about what might be going on with Senator McConnell. So the fact that conversations are happening is fairly noteworthy, the experts say. But the question now is it enough to quell any of those concerns? A New Jersey fire chief is thanking those who saved him and his crew when a surfacing humpback whale capsized their boat. Cody Brinkley was one of those who quickly showed up. He and his crew were watching the whale's pod as it happened. He says by the time they heard the call for help and got to them, the boat went from being on deck and leaning towards the rear to the men on board all having to bail out and jump in. All humans and whales made it through unharmed. I'm Sherry Preston, ABC News.
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1: Further exchange of fire. Good morning, I'm Gordon Deal, along with Nicole Murray, on this Wednesday, July 8th. Glad you could be with us. Here's what we have for you this hour.
2: The U.S. hit military targets in Iran today after its Revolutionary Guard struck three ships in the Strait of Hormuz.
1: Evacuations in the middle of New York City after workers discovered buckling floors at a building under construction.
2: Democrats in Maine are trying to figure out next steps, with Senate nominee Graham Platner facing calls to exit the race.
1: And more men now stepping in to be caregivers for aging relatives.
3: You know, sort of as a result of more people needing care, more people have to step up to provide it. So, you know, over the past 20, 25 years, we've seen kind of a steady uptick in the number of men who are doing this work.
1: Jillian Berman at Market Watch on sons and husbands stepping up as caregivers and facing unique struggles. Hostilities have resumed in the Middle East. The U.S. military unleashed a series of strikes against targets in Iran earlier today in response to Iran firing at three ships in the Strait of Hormuz near the coast of Oman the day before. The renewed attacks from both sides threaten the month-old interim ceasefire deal. Iran's military says it has struck back by targeting dozens of U.S. bases in Bahrain and Kuwait today with missiles and drones. Meanwhile, President Trump is in Turkey for the annual NATO summit.
4: These are evil, sick people, and we have to rid their cancer. Their cancer. And you know what you do? You got to cut out cancer early. Man, that's the way I feel.
1: Earlier today, Trump also said that he believes the ceasefire deal with Iran is over. NATO Secretary General Mark Rutte supports the new strikes by the U.S. on Iran.
5: It was absolutely necessary, because when you have a ceasefire, and Iran is basically violating the ceasefire. We've seen what happened yesterday with ships being attacked. I think it is totally crucial that the U.S. forcefully react.
1: President Trump, meanwhile, today has stopped short of saying that the U.S. would restart the war with Iran. Oil prices are higher today after Iran and the U.S. traded military strikes and Washington reimposed crude sales sanctions on Tehran, with the Trump administration revoking a license allowing Iran to sell oil on the open market. It has eliminated the primary economic benefit for Tehran. We get more from this morning's Mike Gavin.
6: The renewed strikes are raising fears that a fragile truce could mean that Middle East supplies could be disrupted again. After the U.S. and Iran signed their truce agreement last month, oil prices tumbled back to pre-war levels and traders amassed large short positions in oil futures or bets that prices would fall further. Expectations of a wave of pent-up Middle East supply coming into the market caused the price declines. But developments over the past 24 hours have sent crude oil benchmarks as high as 6%. Gordon.
1: Thank you, Mike. Iran did not take responsibility for the vessel attacks in the Strait of Hormuz yesterday, but Qatar blamed Iran for them, including one on a Qatari liquefied natural gas tanker, which reported being struck by a drone that caused a fire in its engine room. Some anxious hours in New York City. Crews appear to have made progress shoring up an unstable building under construction in Midtown Manhattan that forced evacuations and street closures yesterday. At a late-night news conference, the Department of Buildings Commissioner Ahmed Tighani said the situation on East 42nd Street had improved.
7: So the building is stable. It has not moved since we started monitoring it since earlier today. And we feel confident in the emergency plan that we have now to make it stable.
1: More than 100 fire and EMS personnel responded to reports of bricks falling from the 37-story building just before 8 a.m. When the FDNY arrived on the scene, firefighters found buckling and sagging floor conditions. No injuries were reported and all workers were accounted for. Several nearby buildings, home to more than 100 businesses, were initially evacuated, but many were given the okay to return late last night. By the way, if you've missed anything from today's program, be sure to stream or download the podcast. It's available every day on Apple, Google, Spotify, or wherever you get your podcasts. 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

0: 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Start your day with America's First News, This Morning with Gordon Deal.
1: Thanks for being with us. The executive director of the Democratic Party in Maine says their nominee for the Senate will have no role in planning for his replacement. Devin Murphy Anderson said in a video posted to social media that Graham Platner's team has been trying to influence the party's planning for his replacement after he was accused of rape by a former girlfriend.
2: We have repeatedly reiterated to Graham Platner's team that they have no role in determining our next Democratic nominee for the U.S. Senate, nor in determining what this process looks like.
1: Platner has denied the rape allegations. He said Monday he would reflect on the best path forward. Separately, the Washington Post is reporting that another ex-girlfriend of Platner says he repeatedly removed protection without her consent when they were intimate. Meanwhile, what happens to the Senate race in Maine now? Analysis from Rachel Schilke, Congress reporter at Bloomberg Government. Rachel, what now?
3: I think that Democrats really have struggled just in general to try and get really great candidates for the Senate. Obviously, the House is a little bit more in play this year, but come a midterm cycle, the Senate also emerges as a potential grab point. And for Democrats, they really need to try and break this trifecta. So they have been trying to find the candidate with the best ability, in this case for Maine, to beat Susan Collins. And so Democrats ended up rallying behind Graham Platner. He ended up winning the primary after Janet Mills, the governor, dropped out, but she didn't necessarily suspend her campaign, so she was still on the ballot. And so basically what it did is it put Platner in kind of the Democrats' orbit to say, okay, like, you've had some allegations come out against you, you've had some controversies, but we're putting all of our eggs in your basket. We need you to deliver. And the problem that Democrats have been facing is that just kind of, it seems like time after time and again, they keep getting hit with these stories that come out about him that really show that maybe they should have gone a different way.
1: Who has he been politically? Like, well, why did they embrace him? Obviously, he became a good fundraiser, right?
3: Yeah, he was a great fundraiser. He out-fundraised Janet Mills extensively. He's, I believe, either on par or he's doing a little bit better than Susan Collins. And he just represented this progressive wave that I think Democrats are trying to turn to. Obviously, in the 2024 elections, we saw a lot of progressive people, whether it was young voters or grassroots or even current progressive lawmakers, saying, hey, we need to change our tactics. Democrats need to revamp the party. We need to start going after corruption. We need to start really getting down to our base. And so that's why you're seeing a lot of progressive candidates pop up all over the country, especially in these Senate races, which Republicans have obviously latched onto. They've called Platner, they've called some members in Michigan, you know, radical. And so that's kind of the gamble that Democrats have taken. But for Platner specifically, he was a progressive that they thought could topple Susan Collins. And in the beginning, I think they really thought of him as this down-to-earth guy who was reaching the voters. He was progressive, but he wasn't necessarily somebody overtly so. Like, I think he really could speak to voters' issues. And so that was something that I think Democrats really enjoyed. He wasn't a traditional politician, which people have started to sour to. It's just that he unfortunately came with all this baggage that either Democrats didn't vet properly or it was something that he didn't disclosed to them. So it definitely was a very messy situation they found themselves in.
1: We're speaking with Rachel Schilke, Congress reporter at Bloomberg Government. Explain what's at stake more broadly here politically for Democrats.
3: Yeah, as I mentioned, you know, the House is a little bit more in play this year, so Democrats are really hoping they can flip that and break the trifecta. But the Senate also is something that, just given the map, Democrats, if they played all their cards right, could potentially flip the Senate as well. And so Maine is one of those top targets. You have Susan Collins, who is, I would say, compared to some other Republican colleagues of hers in the Senate, she's more on the moderate side. She's an appropriator. She really is about the basics of the Constitution. She's kind of one of the last old guard members, I would say, of the Senate among the Republican Party. And Democrats were really attacking her. They were putting a lot of money into this race. They really wanted to topple her. They thought that if she goes, and that could start kind of this trickle-down effect where they could maybe see some more momentum in other states. Obviously, they're trying to flip a seat like Texas. I think that Maine is probably a bit more of a toss-up compared to that race. And so this was a really important race for Democrats, just on the whole. And so these allegations that kind of came out against Platner, not just this week, but also in the past weeks, and the more alarming that they got, you saw senators in the hallway saying, you know, he's come out and said they're false, like, you know, innocent until proven guilty, we're going to keep charging forward. But with the report that dropped this week, I think it's just kind of one too many, you know, drops in the bucket, and I think that they're kind of ready to move on, which is why you're seeing a lot of members who had called on him to suspend his campaign and drop out.
1: Yeah. Does this make it Senator Collins's race to lose, or maybe it had been already?
3: I think it already was. I think that Collins is really beloved in her state, and I think that Maine is a very interesting state. You obviously saw, like, Jared Golden, who's a very conservative Democrat, one of the most in the House. He's not running for re-election, but you saw how there was a Republican senator, but Democratic members of Congress in the House. So this is a state that really could go either way. And it, as I mentioned, it is kind of one of the more toss-up races. However, with all this stuff coming out about Plattner, just in general, I think the Democrats are going to have a harder time, especially because, as I mentioned, you know, Susan Collins has a very good reputation. She's been in Congress for a long time, and she's not losing her faculties. That's something that I think a lot of Democrats have really pointed to with Republicans or even their own party, that, you know, these members are getting old. They're not what they used to be. We need new blood. But Susan Collins is on her game. I know from experience seeing her on the Hill, she is really in it. She's working. She's okay on her job. So I think it's very interesting to see whether or not she's can pull it out this fall.
1: Thanks, Rachel. Rachel Schilke, Congress reporter at Bloomberg Government. 20 minutes now after the hour on This Morning, America's First News. Here's Nicole Murray.
0: And now, the three big things you need to know. Number one.
4: President Trump said this morning on Fox that the ceasefire with Iran is over.
5: They're liars. They're cheats. They're sick people. They've hurt their people. They killed 54,000 people as of now that were protesting. You know, when people say, how come they haven't taken over? They can't take over because they're dead.
4: Trump's comments come after Iran's armed forces attacked U.S. military sites in Bahrain and Kuwait this morning. The U.S. conducted a series of powerful strikes the day before against Iran in retaliation for Iranian attacks on three commercial vessels transiting the Strait of Hormuz. Oil prices have surged as much as 6% this morning as a result.
0: Number two.
4: A Qatari LNG tanker was at risk of exploding, and a Saudi crude tanker was damaged near the Strait of Hormuz as maritime authorities raised the threat risk for vessels transiting the waterway to severe. The U.S. also revoked a sanctions waiver on Iranian oil.
0: Number three.
4: Attorneys for the suspect who is on trial for murdering conservative activist Charlie Kirk argued that video presented in court showing the alleged killer's movements on the campus of Utah Valley University before and after the shooting will taint a potential jury pool. Judge Tony Graff approving the use of the footage.
6: Having taken in consideration all factors, the court rules that Exhibit 12.4 is admitted into evidence and shall be played in the courtroom and may be broadcast by the media.
4: 23-year-old Tyler Robinson is being charged with aggravated murder, witness tampering, and more. Federal officials have announced the arrests of two dozen suspects tied to three India-based transnational organized crime groups, including members operating in California, where nearly half of the arrests took place. First Assistant U.S. Attorney Bill Assaley.
7: The three indictments target three separate criminal gangs, including high-level leaders who directed from abroad violence and drug trafficking in the United States. And you could see this is a international drug and organized crime operation.
4: Officials say the years-long federal investigation was carried out across the United States, Canada, and Europe. The Postal Service said it will raise the price of a first-class forever stamp from 78 to 82 cents starting this Sunday. The World Cup quarterfinals are set.
8: And he does score! Ruben Vargas! And Switzerland heads to Kansas City to meet Messi and Argentina!
4: The call on Fox as Ruben Vargas scores the winning goal during penalty kicks to beat Colombia and send Switzerland to the quarterfinals for the first time since 1954. Earlier, Argentina completed a stunning comeback to beat Egypt, scoring three goals after the 79th minute to win 3-2.
1: Thank you, Nicole. 23 minutes after the hour.
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1: Peanuts on aisle 6. And aisle 3.
0: So when you say you'd never let them get into a car without you there, no, it can happen. 1 in 4 hot car deaths happen when a kid gets into an unlocked car and can't get out. Never happens. 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

0: Thanks for being with us. For generations, American families and society have assumed that caregiving, whether for kids or older family members, would be done by women. But these days, millions of men are taking on the role. Here's Jillian Berman at MarketWatch. Jillian, what's going on?
1: Yeah, so here at MarketWatch, we're exploring caregiving because this year is the year when the oldest baby boomers turn 80. And that's an age when caregiving needs can increase because healthcare becomes more complex and things like that. And so, you know, sort of as a result of more people needing care, more people have to step up to provide it. So, you know, so over the past 20, 25 years, we've seen kind of a steady uptick in the number of men who are doing this work. And experts kind of expect that to go up and up and up as more people need care.
0: And in many cases, both men and women, I guess, are dealing with unpaid elder care.
1: Yes, exactly. So, you know, our sort of like long-term care system, we don't really have one. People, you know, rely on whatever they can find to help them age with dignity. And so, you know, usually that's family members providing unpaid care.
0: Explain the unique challenges that men face when it comes to this.
1: So there are a few things. I mean, one, you know, in our society, we kind of think of the caregiver role as belonging to women a lot of the time. So, you know, when men take this on, sometimes they don't really think of themselves as caregivers. And so they may not be as eager to seek support or resources or things like that. You know, another thing, too, is that because on average, men make more money than women in the paid workforce, even when men want to do this work or they need to do this work, they may feel pressure not to or to, you know, have the woman in their household do it, because for them to leave a paid job or to cut back on a paid job would really put the family, you know, sort of financially in a bad spot. So those are some of the challenges that they deal with.
0: Well, we're speaking with Jillian Berman, Assistant Managing Editor at MarketWatch. The story is called Sons, Brothers, and Husbands. More men are now caregivers for aging relatives. Explain, too, the tension between paid work and elder care.
1: Yeah, so that's a tension, you know, that people doing elder care of all genders experience, of course, right? You sort of need to step away from your office because somebody has a sudden hospitalization, or you've hired some paid caregivers, but they don't show up and you need to figure that out. And so for some people, you know, taking care of an older adult really is all-consuming and requires them to step away from work, or at least requires them to have some kind of flexibility at work.
0: Thanks, Jillian. Jillian Berman, Assistant Managing Editor at MarketWatch. 30 minutes now after the hour on This Morning, America's First News.

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1: Thanks for spending time with us. Welcome into Wednesday, July 8th. Gordon Deal with Nicole Murray. Some of our top stories and headlines. President Trump says he believes the peace agreement with Iran is over after the two sides exchanged fire following attacks by the Iranian military on ships in the Strait of Hormuz. Oil prices have spiked on this news. Homeland Security says an ICE officer in Texas fatally shot an illegal immigrant from Mexico who was trying to evade arrest. Rain in the forecast today could help firefighters in Colorado battling the Aspen Acres wildfire, and the dog in Connecticut that kept a bear away from a little boy. That story in about 20 minutes. The Mag-7 trade is a bust. The red-hot chip trade is cooling, and nobody tells you when one hot trade ends and another begins. Rick Newman, founder of The Pinpoint Press, says if you're a buy-and-hold investor, as most of us should be, this is a moment of vindication. Rick, how do you see it?
2: I looked at the Mag-7, and I wrote this story before this cool little name came out for the Mag-7. They're now calling it the Lag-7. I wish I'd thought of that, but I didn't. But when I wrote about it, so the Mag-7 is these seven giant companies, Alphabet, Amazon, Apple, Microsoft, NVIDIA, Meta, and Tesla. And this has been, a hot trade for the last two and a half, maybe almost 3 years. And the idea was that these are just dominant companies and they're just going to dominate the economy for the foreseeable future. And for most of the last 2 years, that was a great trade. I mean, those stocks rose by more than the whole rest of the market combined. But that has reversed. So the Mag 7 in 2026, when I did the numbers, it was down about 4% for the year, whereas the overall market is up about 8%. And there are now ways of measuring the non-Mag companies. So that's known as the non-Mag 493, which is all the other companies in the S&P 500 aside from the Mag 7. Those are up 13%. So the non-mags are up 13% this year. The mags are down 4%. So it looks like that trade is over. And, you know, I cover investing for kind of like for ordinary people. And one of the things I always, you know, I used to work at Yahoo Finance, and I know how financial media works. And one of the things I always think about is, you know, there are always people saying, oh, this is the hot new trade. This is what, you know, Wall Street, where the smart money is and all this. Nobody tells you when the hot new trade is over.
1: Yeah.
2: And that is why the contention in this story I wrote is people just should not follow trendy trades because it's easy. You know, you see these buy recommendations all the time, but nobody tells you, hey, it's time to get out. They just move on to the next trendy trade.
1: Mm. Is that when I may be dating myself, but there was a time when it was, well, if you've made 10%, you know, time to sell some of those holdings and reinvest in something else if you're on some hot stock.
2: I think all the traditional investing rules still apply, even if the market seems very different these days. I mean, we're obviously in an artificial intelligence boom. It could be a bubble. The semiconductor stocks are unbelievable. I mean, the performance of those stocks is unreal. Just this year, semiconductor stocks up 34%. That's just 1 year. If you go back 3 years, it's like 200%. But all the rules still apply. Like, don't try to time the market. You know, if you think you know when to buy and when to sell, you're probably wrong because nobody. The smartest minds in investing don't know when to buy and sell. Mm. Diversify, you know, invest in the whole market. I mean, that's paying off now as well. I mean, one thing that's gone underappreciated is that small company stocks have been doing great this year. Small company stocks are doing way better than the S&P 500, which is the big companies. And, nobody has recently identified that as a hot trade. So, you know, just be diversified, use broad index funds, and don't try to get too fancy.
1: Yeah. We're speaking with Rick Newman, founder of The Pinpoint Press. The piece is called Why Investors Should Avoid Trendy Trades. Since you brought it up, it made me wonder, we're blending a couple of different thoughts together here, but are we at a point with AI where it might be able to tell you at some point, hey, time to get out of that hot stock?
2: Probably not. So people might think that AI is a new thing in investing. It is not a new thing. Hedge funds and, you know, especially private investment vehicles have been using cutting edge software. I mean, it used to be called algorithms. They've been using cutting edge software for, I mean, probably 3 or 4 decades to try to identify, you know, tiny changes in the market or tiny trading opportunities. A lot of that is trying to get the signal as fast as possible, like literally in nanoseconds, so that your computers spot the trade before the markets, broader computers spot the trade. I mean, hey, if you're running a hedge fund, that's part of your business model. If you're everybody else, I wouldn't try it.
1: Thanks, Rick. Rick Newman, founder of The Pinpoint Press. By the way, it's Wednesday, which means it's time for another episode of our video series called When the Mic is Off. Posting today, are sports fans taking things a little too far, tracking down and taunting opposing teams outside of the stadium? Mike and I discuss it on Instagram, TikTok, Facebook, and X. Just do a search for This Morning with Gordon Deal. 20 minutes now in front of the hour. Coming up next, the restaurant owner in California who slapped a financial penalty on parents who let their kids run wild.
3: That'll be $84.52.
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0: Thanks for spending time with us. Welcome into Wednesday. It is time now for the Mic Drop with this morning's Mike Gavin.
1: Good morning. Well, we talked yesterday about a Waymo driving its passengers right in the middle of 4th of July fireworks. Today, some props for Waymo as it helped curtail some unruly teenage behavior in California. Police in San Mateo said on social media that two 15-year-olds were allegedly drinking alcohol and shooting water beads from a toy gun as they rode in one of the driverless cars on Monday. But just because there's no driver doesn't mean that you're free from consequences. Waymo employees were able to monitor the behavior via interior cameras. The car was stopped in a parking lot and police were called. Police acknowledged that there was some ingenuity to the scheme, but said underage drinking and brandishing of even toy guns to strangers are both bad ideas.
0: Wow.
1: And doing that when you know that there's like cameras on you in a robot car, you think no one's watching you? Come on.
0: Yeah, that's a good point. So did they know and not care?
1: Yeah.
0: Did they actually not know?
1: Yeah.
0: As teenagers, right, of the technology in today's driverless vehicles.
1: You think it's almost easier to get away with it with a human driver than it would be in a robot car where you have to assume that you're being very much watched.
0: Yeah. All right. So we hammered Waymo yesterday.
1: Yes.
0: And then, you know, it gets a pat on the back today.
1: I guess so. Okay. Although this wouldn't have happened if there was a driver in the car. So you could most likely, right? So you could say that.
0: Waymo got lucky here. Yeah. Is that what it was?
1: I guess so. But I mean, there's so many of those out there. Kind of surprised me they were able to, I guess, catch it.
0: Yeah.
1: Maybe something was going on in the car that alerted some sort of motion that was going on in the car. Perhaps got caught by the camera and alerted the employees. And more Bay Area kids getting their comeuppance along with their parents. A restaurateur has gone viral for charging parents as much as $327 for failing to control their rowdy children at his Chinese eatery after witnessing insane behaviors like kids running laps around his restaurant and parents changing smelly diapers at booths. Yu Zhu, who operates two restaurants south of San Francisco, says he slapped financial penalties on parents whose kids smashed credit card readers, carved designs into tables using utensils, and broke teacups at his Foster City restaurant. He says the staff were being forced to parent children while working, and that's not their job. He tells the New York Post that if he acted the way some of these kids act in his restaurant, he would have gotten his ASS beat. The casual restaurant's menu includes an advisory that asks parents to please control your children. Mm. Social media commenters mostly applauded the policy, with one ex-user writing, "Gentle parents are raising mini terrorists."
0: Jeez.
1: Yikes.
0: He even has a note on his menu.
1: Yes.
0: That says, "Control your children."
1: Yeah. Apparently this happens a lot. Apparently this is like an everyday occurrence. You know, kids just running around acting crazy in his restaurant. I don't know why or what about his restaurant sort of fosters that behavior, because this happens quite a bit.
0: So it's like extra caffeine or sugar in the lo mein somehow? I mean, what is happening here?
1: Yeah, who knows? But, you know, who knows? Maybe that also putting that in the menu also allows him to then more freely, easily charge them when something goes wrong.
0: Yeah.
1: Like, well, dropping a credit card reader that costs $300.
0: Wow. Yeah, just quick parenting tip. Like, if your kids, like, run around restaurants, you don't belong in the restaurant at all.
1: Eating home is your only option.
0: Just get takeout for crying out loud.
1: Yes.
0: Thank you, Mike. 13 minutes in front of the hour.
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9: 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Protecting the planet? Respecting others? It's these and the rest of the 21 precepts in the Way to Happiness booklet

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1: Thanks for being with us. The White House has launched 25 Freedom Fuel gas stations, all selling gas at $3.47 a gallon. The White House announced the initiative yesterday on X with a video of customers thanking President Trump for lowering gas prices. The stations are located in the greater Philadelphia area. The move comes as Americans continue to worry about gas prices ahead of the November midterm elections. But the price of Freedom gas is only slightly lower than the national average. According to AAA data, the national average price of fuel this morning is $3.79 a gallon. Earlier this year, gas prices began rising in all 50 states, bringing the national average to nearly $5 in May. The sharp rise stemmed from shipping disruptions in the Strait of Hormuz from the U.S. war with Iran. 8 minutes now in front of the hour on This Morning. Once again, here's Nicole Murray.
0: And now, the three big things you need to know. Number one.
2: President Trump says the interim peace deal between the U.S. and Iran is over, and he believes U.S. representatives continuing peace talks are wasting their time.
3: These are evil, sick people, and we have to rid their cancer. Their cancer. And you know what you do? You got to cut out cancer early. Man, that's the way I feel.
2: Trump's comments come after the U.S. and Iranian forces traded strikes again. Oil prices have surged as much as 6% this morning.
0: Number two.
2: New York City officials say crews appear to have made progress steadying an unstable building under construction in Midtown Manhattan that forced evacuations and street closures. NYC Building Commissioner Ahmed Tighani.
4: We've been monitoring the building for many hours and have not seen any movement. We have monitoring positions set up outside and inside the building that's allowing us to track the situation.
2: Construction workers discovered buckling beams in the building yesterday.
0: Number three.
2: A top official with the Maine Democratic Party says Graham Plattner and his team will have no role in selecting his replacement if he drops out of the race.
5: We are committed to ensuring that Democrats across our state can have confidence in both. Unfortunately, Graham Plattner's team has repeatedly reached out to us in an attempt to put their thumb on the scale of what this process looks like.
2: Lawmakers are urging Plattner to quit after rape allegations surfaced. A former coach at Bucknell University in Pennsylvania has been charged with aggravated hazing after a freshman football player collapsed during practice and died in 2024. Officials say Mark Kolbus is also facing misdemeanor counts of involuntary manslaughter and reckless endangerment. A federal judge has rejected United Airlines' bid to dismiss a lawsuit by passengers who complained they paid extra money to sit in window seats, only to discover their seats had no actual windows. United says the window referred to the location of a seat relative to the cabin wall and the aisle. Looking to get paid back for the holiday weekend? I wouldn't hold your breath. A new Zelle study finds that 76% of Gen Z consumers who paid up front for group expenses say they were not paid back in full.
1: Wow, that's just Gen Z.
2: I mean, I've had this issue before.
1: Right? That's right.
2: You've never encountered this before?
1: No, I said I have. I'm a Gen Xer. I've had this happen before.
2: Yeah, I don't mess with this. I'm like, where is it?
1: Yeah.
2: Where is it? Hello, you Zelle, Venmo, pick one.
1: Even at the risk of perhaps losing a friend over it.
2: I guess it depends how much it's for, but
1: hey, you want your $8.17.
2: That's right.
1: Mm-hmm. 6 minutes now in front of the hour.
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Glad you're with us. A bear came within feet of a young boy in Northwest Connecticut before the family's husky came to the rescue and chased it off. It happened in Torrington, about 45 minutes west of Hartford. In the footage, the bear runs up to the home's driveway towards the boy with the husky close behind. Before the wild animal reaches the child, the dog jumps onto the charging bear's back and bites it, directing the bear away from the boy. While the husky works to protect the child, the boy runs off frame in search of safety. In the background, an adult voice shouts at the bear, helping to scare the animal off. The video ends with the dog continuing to chase the bear away from the property. The dog's owner, Jeff Tazara, told WTNH television that the canine had previously protected his children from strangers and said it was no surprise that she did it again. As a reward, he planned to reward his loyal dog for saving his son with one of the pet's favorites, a T-bone steak. That'll do it for this hour. For Nicole Murray and Mike Gavin, I'm Gordon Deal. 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
5: ABC News, I'm Shiri Preston. At a NATO summit in Turkey, President Trump saying he thinks the memorandum of understanding with Iran and the ceasefire are over after the latest back and forth attacks. With that of NATO sitting right beside him, the president also criticized NATO allies.
6: I'm not happy with NATO because of the fact that they didn't want to help us with the number one state sponsor of terror, that's Iran. They were unwilling to help us.
5: The president taking particular aim at Spain, now saying he wants to cut off all trade with that country. The wobbly Manhattan high-rise that forced evacuations from nearby buildings when some columns began to buckle seems to have settled down.
7: Engineers and emergency crews are keeping a close eye on the 37-story high-rise building here on the east side that was in jeopardy of collapsing. Now, crews have been hard at work all night long. According to the Department of Buildings Commissioner, he says that the property has been stabilized.
5: That's ABC's Phil Tate on the east side of New York. This is ABC News. Lawyers for Tyler Robinson, the man accused of killing conservative activist Charlie Kirk, expected to keep questioning the reliability of DNA testing. Prosecutors say links Robinson to the suspected murder weapon. This is a preliminary hearing in Utah, but trial watchers say focusing on inconsistencies in the DNA testing is the kind of tactic likely to be used when Robinson does go on trial. Another stellar performance by Argentina and Lionel Messi.
8: Argentina taking the lead in the final minutes and beating Egypt 3-2, becoming the first team in World Cup history to overcome a two-goal deficit with less than 15 minutes left in regulation. Messi in tears as he tried to take in the stunning comeback, his team tossing him in the air. The case for the 39-year-old being the greatest player of all time growing even stronger.
5: That's ABC's Sophie Flay. Argentina plays Switzerland next on Saturday. Cherry Preston, ABC News.
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9: Good morning. I'm Katrina Gashard, filling in for Amanda Factor. Washington Senate Republicans are formally requesting that Governor Bob Ferguson call a special session to lower gas prices. Seattle police say a 14-year-old died after crashing his e-bike on July 4th. Police are calling it a tragic accident. Recovery efforts continue in Douglas County after the deadly Chelan Hills fire destroyed 19 homes and scorched nearly 10,000 acres.
10: You know, these don't just get put out overnight. A lot of times these are, you know, anywhere from 2 days to 7 day events, depending on the magnitude of the fire.
9: The fire is now 50% contained. A 58-year-old man is in the Skagit County Jail after police say he struck and killed a 19-year-old woman while driving under the influence on the 4th of July. The family says she was selling fireworks before she was struck. And now that the World Cup matches are over in Seattle, surveillance cameras in the city's stadium district have been turned off. It's time to check the roads with Cairo News Radio's Lori Hardy.
11: So far, a pretty easy drive. Linwood to Bellevue, just 15 minutes, 25 minutes into Seattle from Everett, and it will take you about 31 minutes from Tacoma to Seattle. And Friday is when Revive I-5 construction starts up again, so you can expect those express lanes to be open northbound continually through the end of the project. I'm Lori, and for Chris, Cairo Real-Time Traffic.
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9: On this morning's edition of Start Here, host Brad Milkey takes a look at the health concerns surrounding Senator Mitch McConnell.
12: Mitch McConnell is no longer the Senate Majority Leader, but he is still a Republican U.S. Senator, an influential one.
13: I think what's not in dispute is that NATO is the most important military alliance in world history.
12: Just in the last few years, though, at various points, there had been concerns about his health. In 2023, he suffered a bad fall. He went to the hospital for a concussion and rib fracture. Within months, he fell again coming off a plane. He's a polio survivor, so these aren't the most unforeseeable things in the world. But then just days later, he alarmed onlookers when he was speaking at the Senate and just froze in the middle of a sentence.
13: It's been good bipartisan cooperation and a string of...
12: He was silent for more than 20 seconds.
14: Okay, Mitch.
12: Eventually, some colleagues gently led him back to an office. Well, recently, in what is expected to be the final year of his term, Mitch McConnell went to the hospital. Some voters feared the worst. Reporters waited for updates.
15: He wants to be back, but I'll defer to his staff on, you know, when.
12: That was 3 weeks ago. The public has not seen him since, and the questions in Kentucky and around the country are only growing louder. Let's start today with ABC's Ali Pacorn, who covers the Senate for us. Ali, first off, can you just explain what we know about Senator McConnell at this point? Like, when was he hospitalized? How did that happen?
16: Well, right. So let's take it back to last month to get things started. So in mid-June, on June 14th, Senator McConnell is hospitalized, and a spokesperson for his office confirms that he has been hospitalized, although very little information is provided about what has happened to him and whether he's all right. We just know that he is in the hospital. Now, in the weeks that followed that initial hospitalization, ABC News was able to review some EMS phone calls regarding that day. What we ultimately learned is that emergency medical personnel were dispatched to McConnell's Washington home to attend to an unconscious person who appeared to be in cardiac arrest. Now, those EMS recordings do not directly mention Mitch McConnell, but you do hear sort of this play-by-play suggesting that they're responding to someone in cardiac distress at his address. For instance, at 8:36 a.m., you hear a dispatcher directing ALS response ambulances to McConnell's residence for a, quote, unconscious person.
17: Medical officer, medic engine 3, medic 3, ALS response, unconscious.
16: And then at 8:42, an EMS responder identified as that medic that is responding responds, saying to inform the supervisor of CPR in progress.
18: Medic, great communications. He's informing the supervisor, CPR in progress.
19: Okay.
16: Then at 8:43, the dispatcher says,
17: EMS to respond for cardiac arrest.
16: EMS to respond for cardiac arrest and once again repeats McConnell's address. So I should be clear, ABC News has reached out, never got a response from McConnell's team about those audio clips specifically.
12: But wait, so if there are reports of an unconscious person at his house in cardiac arrest and we know Mitch McConnell had to go to the hospital, did he have a heart attack? Did he wake up eventually? I mean, what do we know about his condition at this point?
16: Right. So now you're landing on what is a pretty big question here. There is a big lack of information about what exactly is going on with the senator, but here's what we do know. The day after he's hospitalized, that's a Sunday, June 14th, the Senate returns to Washington. That's June 15th. And we see lawmakers, Senate leadership, namely Senate Majority Leader John Thune and Senate Republican Whip John Barrasso.
20: Can you just tell us a little bit about how he is and when you think he might be back?
15: Sounded good. He wants to be back.
16: They tell us, a group of reporters, that they've spoken to McConnell over the phone, that he's eager to return to Capitol Hill, that he's okay.
15: He's clearly dialed into what's going on. He's following the stuff we're doing this week up here. So, yeah, very much so.
16: But then the Senate's in session for almost another 2 weeks, and McConnell, he doesn't show up during that time. His office issues a statement at the beginning of the following week saying that while the senator is recovering, he won't be on the Hill that week. The Senate goes out of town, and then on July 2nd, his team issues another statement saying that he appreciates the outpouring of support he's receiving and is continuing his recovery in the hospital. Answering one question we've had, which is whether the senator is still in the hospital, they say that the senator is continuing to improve and is working closely with his staff on Kentucky and Senate matters. Then things go kind of silent. It's the 4th of July. Lawmakers go spreading out across the country to celebrate the 250th, but we don't really hear much more about what's going on with Senator McConnell.
12: But this is the thing, because it would be one thing if Americans and his constituents had heard his voice out loud, but that hasn't happened yet. And I understand privacy. Like, I understand medical stuff. I certainly would not want pictures of me out there, like in a hospital bed, but you still don't have these basic questions addressed then. So what are the stakes here for him and for Kentuckians?
16: So you're right. We still have not seen Senator McConnell or heard his voice. But there was a bit of a breakthrough yesterday when a number of Republicans said they had spoken to McConnell. This sort of pushing back against this swirl of online rumors that have been going on, suggesting that the senator may be incapacitated. Majority Leader John Thune and Republican Whip John Barrasso said they had engaged in substantive conversations with McConnell via statements from their spokespeople. So Barrasso's team said that the senator had spoken with McConnell for about 20 minutes and that they had discussed a number of political topics. Majority Leader Thune's spokespeople also confirmed that he had spoken with the senator. Now, I mentioned this is substantive because in the absence of a lot of clear information from McConnell's team about what is going on with the senator or what precisely his diagnosis or prognosis is, the internet has sort of taken it up upon itself to speculate about what might be going on with him. So the fact that these conversations are happening is noteworthy. But the question here now is it enough to sort of quell some of these concerns? The Senate returns on Monday. It is unclear at this point whether McConnell will be there. There's also a lot of questions about whether there would need to be a replacement named.
13: Representing our Commonwealth has been the honor of a lifetime.
16: McConnell has been serving in the Senate since his election in 1984. He is the longest serving party leader of either party, but it is worth noting that McConnell planned on retiring in January when his term was expired. He was not seeking re-election. So there are a lot of questions now about what happens next here and whether we'll see McConnell returning to Capitol Hill anytime in the near future.
12: Well, and I feel like it's the lack of transparency that does concern voters so much, because we've seen this before. Senator Dianne Feinstein had multiple health concerns she did not disclose right away. Congressman Thomas Kane Jr. basically went missing from the House for 117 days before telling voters he had been hospitalized for depression. Kay Granger from Texas, who once led the House Appropriations Committee, she started missing votes and then was eventually found living in an independent living facility. So information voids, this one being filled by lots of chatter. Ali Pekorn with some actual facts for us. Thank you so much.
16: Thank you.
12: It's been almost 10 months since the conservative icon, Charlie Kirk, started speaking to a crowd at Utah Valley University.
19: We're going to be here for a couple hours. Get comfortable.
12: He, of course, never finished his remarks. He was shot dead by an apparent sniper. At the end of a 33-hour manhunt, a 22-year-old named Tyler Robinson was arrested.
21: At Robinson's father's request, the family friend met with Robinson and his parents and convinced Robinson to turn himself in.
12: He has still not faced trial, but this week a judge is reviewing evidence to decide whether he should be. ABC's Alex Stone has been at this hearing throughout. Alex, this is kind of a standard pretrial thing, right, to make sure there's a reasonable case to be presented. What evidence is the prosecution presenting then?
22: A lot of it has been video so far. And now, again, remember, they only have to show the lowest level. They don't want to show all of their cards at this point, because if this does go to trial, they don't want to show everything that they've got. Now, because of discovery, they do have to show the other side what their evidence is, but they don't want to lay it all out, what their tactics are going to be. But a lot of this has been surveillance video and videos of the actual murder of Charlie Kirk. And when those videos are shown, the ones that are graphic, we see the Kirk family getting up and walking out. They have made it clear they don't want to be in the courtroom to see any of those videos. And really nobody but the judge and the attorneys are seeing any of the videos.
23: This will be on an exhibit by exhibit basis on what is published or what is not.
22: But on Monday, when the judge was watching one of those videos, we actually saw him jump or flinch at the moment when Kirk is seen being shot in that video. Oof. Police are saying the man who is seen in a bunch of surveillance images that they are now showing to the judge, that those images are Tyler Robinson. And you see him, it looks like him. These are allegations from police and from prosecutors that that is Tyler Robinson arriving on campus. And according to prosecutors, he parks his car the morning of September 10th, then goes and actually interacts with some Turning Point USA members who are on campus at Utah Valley University, then comes back into the parking garage, gets in his car, and then drives away. Then he is seen walking back onto campus and then leaving again and going into a wooded area, an area that is where they say they found the rifle that was ditched by the killer, they allege.
0: What do we see displayed here now?
1: Go ahead. This is a video of Mr. Robinson returning back to campus the same way that he did previously on foot.
22: When he comes back onto campus, he is walking with a big limp.
0: He's noticeably wearing different clothing.
1: He is wearing different clothing, and he also is walking with a gait or a limp in this video.
22: And the allegation up to this point, they haven't talked about what they say yet in court that limp is, but the allegation has been that he had the rifle down his leg and was hiding it in his pants. And that's why he was limping as he came back onto campus. And then after, presumably, you don't see it, but the shot is fired, then the image runs away, jumps off the building, and runs off into the woods.
2: Well, and Alex, at some point, you'd imagine the prosecution would have to make a case in a trial why they think the guy did it, right? Or if you wanted to prove intent or a hate crime, something like that. Is that being addressed at all here?
22: Well, really, in a preliminary hearing, Brad, motive doesn't come into play, because this is a question of, was there a crime, and did this person possibly commit the crime? Not why. None of that is really valid or part of a preliminary hearing. Mm-hmm. It's come into the courtroom a little bit because Turning Point USA members have submitted statements to the judge that have been entered into evidence. And Tyler Robinson's attorneys have said, hey, that's not something that we deal with here. Motive is not part of a preliminary hearing. But I got to tell you, Brad, the atmosphere, of course, there's a lot of emotion in the courtroom, but security is a big part of this as well. One, you've got Donald Trump Jr. in the courtroom. There's Secret Service all over the courthouse grounds. And he's got a motorcade bringing him in. All of these family members are coming in under high security of Kirk's family members and Tyler Robinson's family. Around me right now, I'm looking around at rooftops. There are sharpshooters on the rooftops all around this courthouse. Wow. There are tactical teams up on the rooftops around the courthouse. Because of what this case is, they're looking for any threat. Tyler Robinson is brought in every day in an armored motorcade with armored vehicles. This week, they have covered the windows with some kind of black covering, a curtain or a paper of some kind over the windows outside of the courtroom. Mm-hmm. So nothing can be shot into the hallway outside of court. It is very, very secure here right now. It's obviously because of the type of case it is, but for this area, they say they've never seen anything like this.
2: I was going to say, if we're talking about political violence, possibly, and targeted violence, then that of course, is why they're worried about any future attacks as well. All right, Alex Stone, they're in Provo, Utah right now. Thank you.
22: You got it. Thanks, Brad.
9: For your Cairo News Radio forecast, we've got some increasing low clouds and the potential for some drizzle. Highs remain cool today in the low 70s. Right now, it's about 56 in downtown Seattle. Coming up, details on the allegations against Maine senatorial candidate Graham Plattner. 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
14: Back to ABC's Start Here program. Host Brad Milkey unpacks the allegations against Maine Senate candidate Graham Plattner.
27: As much as we talk about the trouble facing the Republican Party in the upcoming midterms, as much as we talk about change elections and discontent in the polls, Democrats still have an extraordinarily difficult challenge when it comes to the Senate. Remember, only a third of Senate seats go up for election every couple years, and this map is filled with battleground states held by Democrats, like Georgia, along with a lot of safe Republican seats, like Mississippi or Kentucky. Even among the battlegrounds that Democrats do have a chance of flipping, many of those are considered stretches. Florida, Texas, Ohio, Iowa, maybe North Carolina? It'll be tough to capture two of those, let alone the four you would need to control the Senate. Which is why the state of Maine is such a big deal. Here you've got Susan Collins, a Republican, in a state that has gone blue the last 9 presidential elections. If there was ever an opportunity for Dems, this is it.
28: I wanted to directly address the troubling, serious, and false allegations against me.
27: And yet, the presumptive nominee for the seat, Democrat Graham Plattner, he's now facing a new allegation of sexual assault. He has denied this claim, but he was already facing pressure to drop out, and now those calls are growing deafening. Let's check in with ABC's Capitol Hill correspondent Jay O'Brien. Jay, is this campaign on the brink? How quickly is this evolving?
29: I mean, these calls for him to drop out, Brad, are reaching a crescendo, and it took really less than a day for, at least by our count, and it literally changes by the second, so don't go off the number, just see the tonnage of this, but by our count, at least 18 Democratic senators have called for him to drop out, and that includes his two biggest allies in the Senate, Elizabeth Warren, who campaigned alongside Graham Plattner in the spring, and Bernie Sanders, who is perhaps Plattner's biggest supporter on Capitol Hill. And that came yesterday. And everyone was really waiting on what Bernie Sanders would do and how he would react to all of this. He had stayed quiet from the day before when the allegations broke into kind of mid-yesterday. And finally, Bernie Sanders comes out and says that he spoke with Graham Plattner and, quote, in light of these very serious allegations, he writes, I have recommended that he being Graham Plattner, step aside. That's from Bernie Sanders. And that lands like a thud.
28: Any accusation of non-consensual behavior is categorically false.
29: And the question facing Graham Plattner after all of this is, what is he going to do? We know that Graham Plattner has denied these allegations of sexual assault from an ex-girlfriend that were first broken in Politico yesterday. But as he denied those allegations, he also said he was reevaluating the future of his campaign.
28: Regardless of the inaccuracy of the reporting, but mindful of the political reality it will inflict, we are taking the time to reflect on the best path forward for the state that I love, the people that I love, the movement I belong to, and the goal of defeating Susan Collins.
29: So he didn't say he was dropping out, but he also didn't say full-throatedly that he's staying in the race. And while all of that has happened, Brad, in just the last day or so, several state Democrats in Maine have begun jockeying to replace Graham Plattner.
2: Right. And the accusations might not even be over. In fact, yesterday, a woman came forward to say, and these are graphic accusations, but that Plattner had repeatedly and without her consent removed condoms while they had sex. ABC has not independently confirmed this reporting, but the Post says this was someone who went public in an earlier New York Times story, but did not want to go on the record in that instance with this accusation out of embarrassment. She said she's now decided to go public because she wanted to show that this other accuser is not alone. Plattner's team says he outright denies this, that it's politically motivated. They point out this accuser is a conservative who helped Brett Kavanaugh get confirmed while he denied sexual misconduct allegations against him. But until Plattner says, Jay, like, I'm definitely running, I'm definitely continuing with this race, there's going to be the question, what would happen if he dropped out? Like, would he get replaced on the ballot at this point or what?
29: So legally, Graham Plattner has until next Monday, July 13th, 5 days from now, to drop out of the race to give the state Democratic Party the time to replace him on the ballot. If he drops out after that date, they cannot replace him on the ballot. But if he does drop out before that date, then they can replace him with another candidate. They have 2 weeks to decide who their replacement is going to be by state law. But exactly how they come to that decision is not spelled out in the law. It would be up to the state Democratic Party. And what we know is that they're weighing a number of different options right now. The state party, too, has called on Plattner to drop out of this race. But exactly how they are going to move forward if he does choose to drop out is very unclear. And we know that there's some disagreement as to A, how they're going to proceed in picking a new candidate if it comes to that, and B, who should replace Plattner?
28: Everybody down here continues to work harder and longer and get less. But of course, the powers that be do not want us to talk about that.
29: Because remember, Brad, Graham Plattner comes to prominence in that state as a political outsider, as someone who is mounting this progressive insurgent campaign against the Democratic establishment in that state.
2: He's like your neighborhood oyster catcher.
29: Exactly. And a Marine combat veteran. And he relies on that story to

0: establishment in that state.
1: He's like your neighborhood oyster catcher.
0: Exactly, and a Marine combat veteran, and he relies on that story to push out the state's sitting Democratic governor out of the Senate primary, Janet Mills. And so, now that Graham Platner's campaign teeters, there is this question about how state Democrats are going to move forward, and this debate right now between establishment Democrats and progressives that if he were to drop out, who should replace him?
2: I don't really have hope moving forward for an ideal situation for a candidate.
3: I think the best thing he can do is drop out, and I think endorse a Democratic Socialist Alternative candidate.
0: Should it be, as progressives demand, someone who has that kind of outsider, anti-establishment bent as Graham Platner? Should it be a more moderate, because as some moderate Democrats have said, they learned their lesson with Graham Platner and that he's not electable in a general?
1: And you're probably also thinking, like, do we want name recognition if we only have a couple months to make this person popular among Democrats in Maine? That's another case for an establishment figure, but again, that's not a Graham Platner.
0: Exactly right. And this fight has to happen within 2 weeks. They've got to come to this decision by the last Monday of the month.
1: All right. Jay O'Brien there in Washington. We could be seeing a race change before our very eyes. Thank you so much.
0: Thank you, Brett.
4: For your Cairo News Radio forecast, we've got some low clouds this morning and some drizzle potentially. Highs will remain cool in the low 70s. Right now, it's about 57 in downtown Seattle. Coming up, G. Scott gives us a wrap-up of his time hosting the World Cup events in Seattle.
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3: Good morning. I'm Katrina Gashard, filling in for Manda Factor. A homicide investigation is underway in Tacoma after a shooting early this morning. Tacoma police were called to the 6900 block of East D Street around 3:04 this morning following several reports of gunshots. Officers located an adult male with apparent gunshot wounds and immediately attempted life-saving measures. Despite those efforts, the man died at the scene. Investigators say there are currently no suspects in custody. Seattle police say a 14-year-old died after crashing his e-bike yesterday evening. Cairo 7 TV's L. Thomas reports.
4: This happened around 6:15 on Lakeview Boulevard East, under I-5, right near Eastlake and Cap Hill. Seattle police say the boy used the bike to roll down some steep stairs at Collindale Park, lost control, and then died from his injuries. People nearby may have seen the homicide unit out. That is because of the age of that child.
3: A memorial continues to grow in Cedro Woolley after a 19-year-old woman was killed in a 4th of July DUI hit and run. Cairo 7 TV's Nia Bliss reports.
5: Noah Morrow says he was one of the first to try to save Anahi Mendoza immediately after she was hit by a driver.
6: It is devastating. It truly is for her family, for her friends, for everybody who knew her.
5: Her uncle explaining the 19-year-old woman from Whatcom County had been selling fireworks to fund a cross-country trip to Florida. When police say a speeding driver hit and killed her around 2:00 in the afternoon on Independence Day.
3: The suspect was booked into jail for vehicular homicide, DUI, and driving with a suspended license. Bail has been set at $750,000. The Chelan Hills fire that killed one person over the holiday weekend is being investigated as human caused. The fire also destroyed 19 homes after burning nearly 10,000 acres. Cairo 7 TV was at yesterday's news conference with fire officials.
7: You know, these don't just get put out overnight. A lot of times these are, you know, anywhere from 2 days to 7 day events, depending on the magnitude of the fire.
3: Crews are making progress with 50% of that fire now contained. And let's get a check on the roads for your Cairo News Radio real-time traffic. 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
8: Well, an easy drive still Linwood to Bellevue, up to just 16 minutes now, 25 minutes Seattle from Everett. I am seeing this northbound slowdown in Linwood. It's on Highway 99, just past 128. 32 minutes Tacoma to Seattle, and 512 now slowing through Puyallup, and then 167 as you approach Auburn is where I'm seeing that slowdown. Looks like heading into Seattle from Federal Way. Usually we're starting to see a slowdown already, but so far it looks like it's a pretty average commute. I'm Lori, Cairo, real-time traffic.
3: For your forecast on this Wednesday morning, it's pretty comfortable. Right now, it's about 57 degrees in downtown Seattle. I'm Katrina Gashard. 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
9: And here he is from the G and Ursula Show, G Scott 90 Noon on Cairo News Radio. Some words that are going to come out of my mouth that have never been uttered by me before, G. I stayed up late to watch soccer. And yeah. It wasn't the result we all wanted, but that was a fun run. Here you were, the host of the World Cup.
10: Yeah, it was. Look, it feels like for 3.5 weeks-ish that I think that's when I started rehearsals and everything like that. And so basically the city of Seattle for 22 days hosted the World Cup. I mean, it's never happened here in Seattle. There were people that actually thought, oh, what about this and what about that? You know, there's a lot of negative Nancys out here that spend their life and their grift off just that. But I wanted to talk about this, especially David sent an article from the Seattle Times. And I want to tell you guys what I saw. And I know sometimes because of social media and because of our cell phones, we do a lot of thinking that things are this way based on a phone. So as you all know, I love to deal in analogies. Charlie, do you like gumbo?
11: Yeah, I do, actually.
10: You ever had gumbo? You had gumbo, David? You had gumbo
11: New Orleans before? Many times.
12: I love gumbo, yeah.
10: Okay. If you're listening right now, do you like gumbo? Well, I want to talk about gumbo because the reason why I'm picking gumbo is because in gumbo, you got different ingredients. Sometimes there's things inside of that pot that got no business being in that pot, right? There's different flavors. You got some spicy. You got some sweet. You got all different types of things that are under that lid. However, when it comes out, people love the gumbo. My wife makes a really good gumbo. That's what Seattle has been. That's what Seattle has been for 22 days. As, like I said, as someone who got to be a part of it, I was there. I've been there, not just match days, but rehearsal days and everything. Think about it. Seattle hosted Iran, a country that our nation is in conflict with, during a pride match. That's what happened here in Seattle. One of their Iran's own players said, he said, in his religion, they don't accept it, but we respect all the LGBTQ people. We're just here to play football. That's an example of that gumbo. Different pot, different flavors, but in the same pot. For six matches, 22 days, Seattle held it down. You're talking about over 500,000 people that have been coming downtown. And the reason why I'm bringing it up like this, Charlie and David, is because I'm saying this. You can't taste the gumbo through your phone. You can't smell the flavors of the gumbo through your phone. Now, you can be told by whatever podcast you listen to how the gumbo smelled and tasted. Nine times out of 10, they didn't even smell and taste the gumbo. They're just telling you their opinion of the gumbo because the gumbo was coming out of maybe Charlie's house. And so they assume the gumbo was that way. I keep bringing this up, and my biggest takeaway that people are asking me about the World Cup is I was reminded just how beautiful the city of Seattle is, considering everything that got thrown on it. There's never been a World Cup in Seattle. So this was their first time. It's like being married for the first time, and all of a sudden you do really well being married. Something I didn't do. But anyways, I just wanted to say my point today, Charlie, is it was beautiful in Seattle. And there will be people that will continue their livelihood by telling you how awful things are in Seattle and is exact opposite. And by the way, don't take my opinion. Go smell it for yourself and taste it for yourself. It's the gumbo.
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25: These are your political insights from ABC News. Maine Democratic Senate nominee Graham Plattner is facing calls to step down after allegations of sexual assault. Now, Maine Democratic Party Executive Director Devin Murphy Anderson is confirming reports that the Plattner campaign has been trying to influence the process for selecting a replacement Senate nominee.
26: We have repeatedly reiterated to Graham Plattner's team that they have no role in determining our next Democratic nominee for the U.S. Senate, nor in determining what this process looks like.
25: Plattner called the allegation categorically false and said he's taking time to reflect on the best path forward. Jay Clayton to appear before the Senate Intelligence Committee, which will consider his nomination for Director of National Intelligence. He would replace controversial acting director Bill Pulte. Republicans hope that Clayton's appointment will break a logjam over a three-year extension of FISA. Democrats say they won't vote for it until Pulte is off the job. Dave Packer, ABC News.
3: For your Cairo News Radio forecast, we've got some increasing low clouds and the potential for some drizzle later today. Highs will remain cool in the low 70s. Right now, it's about 57 in downtown Seattle. Coming up, News Nation host Leland Vitter weighs in on the latest with President Trump and what to look out for ahead of the 2026 midterms.
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5: We're joined now by News Nation's Leland Vittert, host of On Balance, airs weekdays 6 p.m. in Seattle. Leland, it's been a few weeks. Not much has happened in the news. I mean, I suppose we could maybe say that is the understatement of the year. So many things have been going on. I want to start actually with Turkey, because the president has the NATO summit. What are you watching for there?
6: Watching really for what happens with Vladimir Putin, because he is the most important person involved in the NATO summit who's not there, right? He is on the ropes. He's certainly wounded because of Ukraine. There is now pitched battles at Russian gas stations over gas in an energy-rich country because of how badly Vladimir Putin has screwed up the war in Ukraine, and he's losing. That would normally mean somebody's going to sue for peace, not Vladimir Putin. There is increasing fears that Vladimir Putin is going to attack Eastern Europe to try and create create a division within NATO, which would be a terrible situation. So I think whether or not President Trump can walk the line of forcing the Europeans to step up to the plate, both in terms of military spending, but also in terms of combat readiness, and in terms of a willingness not only to talk tough, but to be tough about the defense of Western liberal values and Western civilization, and not undermine NATO at the same time.
5: And we have a situation, I'm sure you're referring to Polish media saying there are thoughts there might be an attack on Poland, and that would be the thing to test the resolve of NATO. Can you just maybe describe the pact that our allies in NATO have if something like that were to happen?
6: Right. So NATO is collective defense, right? It was put in place after World War II. The North Atlantic Treaty Organization of the North Atlantic countries, the United States, Canada, Great Britain, France, the allies in World War II, to confront Russia. An attack on one is an attack on all, but it's expanded out to Poland and Estonia and Latvia. The question would be is if Vladimir Putin would stage some type of attack, a false flag operation, if you will, inside of Russia to provide an excuse or to say that the Russian population, the ethnically Russian population in Estonia, is being mistreated and therefore Russian troops need to come to their defense. Then it would be very quickly up to NATO of whether an attack on one is an attack on all, and to invoke NATO's Article 5, the collective self-defense, and to meet that Russian challenge forcefully. If it is not, that would be a terrible thing and would allow Putin to turn what is a certain defeat in Ukraine into victory.
23: It is awful to think about what might happen in that sort of situation. You are also following the Trump family and financial disclosures last week. I'm curious what you made of the president making like over $1 billion on cryptocurrency in a year.
6: Well, I think Hunter Biden right now is thinking to himself, gee, those consulting contracts, I should have asked for a lot more, right? This is how the Trump family does business. Voters knew that before. This is how they operate. I don't think it should come as a surprise to anyone. It's how Donald Trump's done business for the past 40 or 50 years. Clearly, Democrats have now decided that it's something that they think they can investigate and they can run on, and they can possibly even impeach Trump on. That was something that MS was floating last night. Do voters care about it? I don't know. I know that Democrats and Democratic voters care about it. I've yet to see swing state voters or swing voters, independent voters, those who will decide the midterms, be that moved by it. People are kind of tired, as much as I can tell, of both Donald Trump and of the attacks on Donald Trump. They want to hear what politicians will do for them because they're feeling uncomfortable caring about things like cryptocurrency in the first family tends to be much more of a luxury issue.
23: What is it about Donald Trump that makes him almost singularly immune to something like this? If President Biden, if President Clinton, if President Obama were to be doing the same thing, you can imagine the uproar.
6: Well, I don't know. Bill Clinton did what he did in the Oval Office or in the side anteroom to the Oval Office. And there was an uproar and he left office more popular than any president in modern history. So I don't quite view it that way. I think there is a complete lack of shame by Donald Trump in these things. He shows absolutely no care in the world to what anybody might think. That plays into it to a certain extent. He's never been one to play by the rules. He's the guy who said I could shoot somebody on Fifth Avenue. And there's a lot of Americans, his supporters in particular, who view him as a victim just like they view themselves. They view themselves as being embattled by the same people who are battling Donald Trump, and therefore they're far more willing to give him a pass.
23: We're following the developments out of Maine this morning, Leland, where the Senate candidate Graham Plattner is facing more calls for him to get out of the race. There are now rape allegations. What are you following in this story?
6: There's a few ironies here. One is that Democrats are now saying Graham Plattner needs to drop out because of the sexual assault allegations. Let's be clear. They're saying he needs to drop out because he might lose because of the sexual assault allegations. And the idea that this has anything to do with character is laughable because they supported him through allegations that he beat his girlfriend and had a Nazi tattoo and put rape fantasies online. The idea that there was going to be sexual assault allegations was both predictable and predicted. Number two, this might work out pretty well for Democrats because it turns the race in Maine from a referendum on Graham Plattner's Nazi tattoos and sexual abuse allegations to a referendum on Susan Collins and Donald Trump. And in a state that went pretty heavily for Kamala Harris, that now works in Democrats' favor if they want to win the Senate seat.
23: What is the polling showing nationwide? People you talk to, is it going to be a blue wave or what this upcoming midterm election?
6: Okay, so Charlie, it is July 7th right now. This time, 2 years ago, Joe Biden was still the Democratic nominee. This is impossible to predict. And there are so many different variations, including that the new congressional districts that have been redrawn, remember the big fight over redistricting, it's very hard to poll those. Because we don't know what the turnout models are going to look like. We certainly don't know what the turnout models for Latinos in Texas are going to look like. anyone who tells you that they can predict the future on this, it should probably be buying lottery tickets.
23: I mean, I tried to get you to answer. You didn't have to.
6: Yes, you did.
23: Leland Vittert on Balance every weeknight, 6 o'clock Seattle time. Leland, we will check in with you next week.
6: All right. Good to see you, buddy.
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3: ABC News, I'm Sherry Preston. President Trump blunt this morning when asked about the state of the Iran ceasefire and the deal he signed to put it in place.
4: To me, I think it's over. I don't want to deal with them anymore. They're scum.
3: This after Iran launched attacks on ships in the Strait of Hormuz and the U.S. military fired strikes at Iranian targets. More calls for Maine Democratic Senate candidate Graham Plattner to drop out of the race after more accusations of sexual assault. ABC's Jay O'Brien.
5: Under Maine law, Plattner has just 5 days to drop out to be removed from the ballot. State Democrats would then have 2 weeks to select a new candidate, but there's no exact roadmap for how that process would go. Overnight, the executive director of the Democratic Party of Maine saying Plattner's team has reached out, accusing them of trying to dictate the next steps.
3: Search team still looking for a 737 cargo jet that dropped off radar over the Arabian Sea. 5 people were on board. This is ABC News. Kentucky Senator Mitch McConnell was admitted to the hospital 3 weeks ago, and his aides still have not updated anyone on what his condition or his prognosis is. ABC's Ali Pekoran has more on the consequences of not doing that.
6: In the absence of a lot of clear information from McConnell's team about what is going on with the senator, or what precisely his diagnosis or prognosis is, the internet has sort of taken it up upon itself to speculate about what might be going on with him. So the fact that these conversations are happening is noteworthy. But the question here now is it enough to sort of quell some of these concerns?
3: U.S. Airlines monthly fuel spending topping $6 billion in May, up 84% from a year ago, thanks to the war. The Kremlin hailing it as an important step, the International Olympic Committee removing many of its restrictions on Russia. That brings it a big step closer to being allowed to compete a full team in the games in Los Angeles in 2028. This is ABC News.
7: It's 6:02. Here's what's happening. Seattle has shut down its stadium district surveillance cameras now that the World Cup has left town. More coming up in a live report from Luke Ducey. Puyallup police are investigating a death at Bradley Lake Park after officers found an adult man dead inside a tent yesterday. Detectives say there's no threat to the public. And a new report says Washington's small business climate is flashing a bright red warning sign. National Federation of Independent Business puts our state's optimism index 4 points below the national average. Labor costs the biggest concern.
8: 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It's going to take you 38 minutes from Tacoma to Seattle now. Southbound I-5, the off-ramp to Northgate. We have a collision partly blocking that ramp. Linwood to Bellevue, well, actually Seattle now. If you're heading from Linwood to Seattle, will take you 15 minutes. Linwood to Bellevue, 16. Renton to Seattle is 15 minutes. And if you go the opposite direction to Bellevue, that'll take you 11 minutes. 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I'm Lori in for Chris Sullivan. Cairo real-time traffic.
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7: Good morning. Manda Factor has the day off. I'm Charlie Harger. Washington Senate Republicans are formally asking Governor Bob Ferguson to call a special legislative session to lower gas prices across the state. Cairo News Radio's Luke Ducey is here with more.
10: Yeah, so Charlie, their plan is to get the governor to call that special session, then get a majority of state lawmakers, which means a majority of Democrats, to temporarily pause the state gas tax. The gas tax adds around 60 cents per gallon to what you pay at the pump, which is part of the state's Climate Commitment Act to reduce carbon emissions, add on another 18 cents for federal tax as well. But that's not all. Last week, U.S. Treasury Secretary Scott Bessent was on Fox News, putting pressure on oil companies and gas stations amid allegations of price gouging now that the war in Iran has cooled just a bit and oil prices have come down.
1: So I would encourage all the gasoline retailers, some of them are owned by big oil, some are independent, some are international convenience chains. I would encourage them to be good actors because we're watching.
10: Now, according to AAA, the average price of a regular gallon of gas here in Washington State is about $5 this morning. The national average is $3.79. In a statement online, lawmakers here in our state said in part, quote, it's time for state government to lower, not increase the cost of fuel. Families and individuals need relief. What are the chances, though, that they can convince the governor to call a special legislative session? Well, your guess is as good as mine, but this appears to be part of a Republican game plan to pressure Democrats and companies to lower gas prices in the wake of that conflict in Iran. Bessent says they've got their eyes on those companies.
1: We've got a chart of how quickly the prices went up and how they followed crude, and we're going to hold them accountable on the other side.
10: Yeah, but Charlie, according to Patrick DeHaan, who we talk with a lot here, a guy from Gas Buddy, the expert, the way this works is this. When the price of oil goes up, gas prices go up quickly. We all see that. However, when the price of oil goes down, gas stations often lower their prices at a much slower rate in order to make up for all those losses on the other things they sell, like the Slurpees, the chips, the dips, the jerky, whatever. David tells me he always gets Planter peanuts and a Dr. Pepper, right, David? Yep. So, by the way, Washington has the third highest gas tax in the country behind California and Pennsylvania. We'll see. Let's see what happens here.
11: Okay, we'll continue to follow it, especially with all those gas prices and oil prices, I should say, starting to go up today. Luke Ducey reporting live, 6:06 now. Tequila family is desperate to find their missing 13-year-old daughter. Emily Villanueva Rosales was last seen about 10 o'clock last night in the 3400 block of South 144th Street in Tequila. She was wearing a black hoodie, a white t-shirt, red sweatpants. Police urge anyone who spots Emily or has information about her whereabouts to call 911 immediately. Now that the World Cup matches in Seattle are over, surveillance cameras in the city's stadium district have been turned off.
12: After pressure from other local leaders and police to turn them on and keep them on, Seattle Mayor Katie Wilson agreed to fire up the cameras during the World Cup only. Over the past 3 weeks, there were no major incidents near Seattle Stadium, a.k.a. Lumen Field, or in other parts of the city or King County. A relief to Sheriff Patty Cole Tindall.
13: I'm just grateful that that all was fine.
12: Wilson says shutting the cameras down now follows through on a commitment she made last month that they would only be on while the World Cup was in town. As for their future, an independent audit of all police CCTV policies is expected this fall, and no new cameras will go online until that review is done and made public. Frank Lindsay, Cairo News Radio.
11: So we reached out to the Downtown Seattle Association. They say deactivating the cameras, in their words, makes zero sense and that it blindfolds police and makes it harder for them to solve crimes.
14: Keeping you informed since 1974. This is the city's longest running radio news show.
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11: Here we are, Wednesday, July 8th. Thanks for joining us. I'm Charlie Harger. Amanda Factor is out sick today. Sully also has the day off, so Lori Hardy, you're here with us. Good morning, Lori.
16: Good morning.
11: Got to keep you away from the coffee cups in the break room.
16: I know.
11: One just lurched out at Lori first thing this morning. That's not the way you want to start your day, Lori.
16: For sure.
11: We're all thinking of you. David Burbank is here in the studio producing the show. David, what was the report card for yesterday's show when I was doing it solo? You can be honest.
17: Like a B minus.
11: Okay. Yeah. All right. Hey.
17: B minus Manda. So. B.
11: Okay. Yeah. All right.
17: Manda's back, then it's going to be A plus all the way.
11: A plus plus, like Ralphie in the Christmas Story. All right. Well, thanks for being here today. This hour of Seattle's Morning News is sponsored by American Crawl Space and Pest Control. Coming up this hour, we're going to talk about the battle over income tax in our state. Now that the signatures are submitted to repeal it, what happens next with that initiative? We'll speak with former State Attorney General Rob McKenna, who's filed a lawsuit against that income tax. Plus, the latest details surrounding renewed violence between the U.S. and Iran. We'll check in live with ABC News State Department reporter Shannon Kingston. 6:09 now. There will soon be a new government watchdog in King County. Yesterday, the county council unanimously approved an ordinance to create an inspector general division with subpoena power to crack down on fraud and recover misspent public money. Here's council member Reagan Dunn.
16: Taxpayers, I think, have had enough. They deserve a government that delivers real accountability and justice for financial wrongdoing.
11: The King County Office of the Ombuds, an independent organization within King County government, found nearly $700,000 in questionable costs in a 2025 audit of the King County Department of Community and Human Services. The ordinance takes effect July 31st. At that point, the county will start recruiting an inspector general. Tacoma police investigating a deadly shooting happened just after 3 this morning, 6900 block of East D Street. Multiple reports of gunfire. Police say they found an adult man who was shot. Officers tried to save him. He was pronounced dead at the scene. Now detectives are treating the scene as a homicide. No arrests have been made, and police say no suspects are in custody. The man accused of stealing copper wire from the West Seattle Bridge didn't show up in court yesterday. Cairo 7 TV's Tyra Majors reports there is now a $5,000 bench warrant out for his arrest.
18: Posing as a Seattle City Light employee and stealing 409 feet of copper wire from streetlights on the West Seattle Bridge. That's the crime prosecutors say 47-year-old Gregory Wayne Galitzkik committed back in June. Police say an officer spotted him walking along the bridge carrying coils of wire and tools. Investigators say he claimed he worked for City Light, but the utility company confirmed he was not an employee.
11: Prosecutors say the stolen wire was worth about $1,000, but the repairs to the damaged street lights expected to cost ratepayers nearly $100,000. King County's life-saving rescue helicopters are getting a major upgrade thanks to more than $1 million in new federal funding. Congresswoman Kim Schreier, King County Sheriff Patty Cole Tindall say the money will modernize instrument panels, replace a critical rescue hoist, and boost the safety of hoist operations in the mountains and backcountry. Here is Congressmember Schreier.
19: I will continue to do everything that I can in Congress to meet the needs of our community and, again, bring your tax dollars back home.
11: Schreier says more upgrades mean faster safety rescue, safer rescues when every minute counts. Recovery efforts continue in Douglas County after the deadly Chelan Hill fire destroyed 19 homes and scorched nearly 10,000 acres. Cairo 7 TV's Jack Bill Yu spoke with a couple while the flames were closing in on their house.
20: Madison and Owen Joga just moved into their dream home 5 weeks ago. They described it as an oasis and the perfect place to raise their young son. In fact, days after move-in, they learned another baby is on the way.
21: And it was peace, and it was quiet, and it was wonderful, and it was ours. And now it's just black, scorched earth, and there's absolutely nothing standing on it.
20: Their dream home is now gone, burned literally to the ground. And now they're trying to figure out what to do next and rebuild their life with only what they could fit in their cars during a hectic evacuation.
11: New this morning, the fire is now 50% contained. 6:12, it's time to check weather. We check in with Cairo 7 pinpoint meteorologist Nick Allard. Nick, help me clear this up because I'm looking at the app on my phone. It's telling me like drizzle and sprinkles, and I don't like seeing that. And I want to have a nice July, you know, sunny but not too hot stretch.
22: Okay, so what do I do when that's not going to happen?
11: Oh, Nick.
22: Well, here's what I got. Here's what I have. This morning, we're talking about widespread low clouds all over the place, for sure. That's just the way it is everywhere. And I think what you'll find is mostly dry weather, but there's enough of our friendly neighborhood Puget Sound convergence zone wind happening that you may find a little drizzle or mist around Snohomish and King County. It'd be very isolated this morning. Not much of a trouble or problem at all. Just the chances there throughout the morning. And then late in the day, we'll see some sun breaks in Everett and Seattle, but we'll see far more sunshine north of Everett and south of Seattle. And it'll be cooler in the upper 60s and lower 70s. You get morning clouds, afternoon sun tomorrow. You see a little bit less afternoon sunshine Friday, and Saturday morning may also have some drizzle and the same basic idea. Just a little bit of morning cloud cover, and then afternoon sun breaks. A little more sunshine Sunday, so we just have varying amounts. And we're all in the low to mid-70s each day. Then it gets hot again next week in the upper 70s and low 80s. So we are going to see some sunshine soon.
11: Okay, just not the wall-to-wall that I would hope for this time
22: of
11: year.
22: 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So okay. 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I'm assuming it's COD, it's cash on delivery, and it's coming.
11: Actually, I'm going to get a traveler's check and send it your way.
22: 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Three easy payments.
11: Right now in Seattle, it's cloudy, 57. Time to check traffic every 10 minutes. Lori Hardy's filling in for Sully today.
8: And traffic is brought to you by Seattle Mariners. Southbound I-5, the off-ramp to North Gateway now completely blocked with this collision. I'm not really seeing much of a slowdown past the scene, except people taking a look. Linwood to Seattle, 15 minutes. And Everett to Seattle, or to Bellevue, 29 minutes. If you're heading from Bellevue into Seattle on the Lake Bridges, either one is going to take you 11 minutes. 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
0: Seattle's tradition for news and conversation. 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
11: So glad you could join us on this Wednesday morning. Amanda has the day off. Well, it was a big step last week in the effort to repeal Washington's new income tax on millionaires as the group Let's Go Washington submitted signatures to take down Senate Bill 6346. We'll call up former state attorney general Rob McKenna to weigh in. And Rob, we should probably note at the outset, you are also one of the people behind a lawsuit in trying to overturn this tax. But what do you make of the progress with the initiative itself?
4: It was breathtaking. They gathered a huge number of signatures in a short period of time. And I wouldn't be surprised if, you know, even more people tried to sign the petition, even though it's already been submitted, because there's so much passion around this issue. So it's pretty remarkable that all of the signatures were gathered in the time that they did. And they had well above the number they needed, way more than they needed for this thing to be qualified for the ballot.
11: So they've gotten a bunch of people to sign it. That doesn't necessarily mean it passes in November, but I would imagine organizers are telling you they feel good about this.
4: Well, yes, that's true. And, you know, the number of signatures that were gathered in a short time is just one indicator of that. But the opponents will spend a fortune to try to defeat the initiative. They're going to claim that repealing the income tax will result in devastating cuts to everything they can think of, right? Education, healthcare, whatever. And you know, that will be misleading, because of course this money won't even begin to be collected until 2029, and it will be a fraction of the state budget. And the problem is, as Governor Gregoire has pointed out, the state budget has just a series of shortfalls because they've been spending money much faster than they're bringing it in, even with $9 billion of tax increases back in 2025. So the opponents, who are mostly going to be groups that depend on government money for their livelihoods, are going to come in and say the sky is falling and voters need to oppose the tax. And there is one challenge to passing this tax, which wasn't seen back when Initiative 1098 was on the ballot in 2010, which would have created an income tax as opposed to repeal one. The challenge is that proponents of the new initiative have to persuade people to vote yes in favor of the initiative to be a no on the income tax, as opposed to voting no to be a no. That's always a little harder with an initiative, and I think the initiative sponsors are aware of that and are organizing to get the word out. But honestly, Charlie, I think, you know, the amount of conversation being had about this tax, the number of people who have spoken up and just, you know, who I run into at the airport or on the street, is really, really remarkable. I have never seen an issue where more people clued into it as fast as they have this time.
11: I think you are also aware of the poll out. I believe it's from the Northwest Progressive Institute. I could be wrong on that, but I know Andrew Villeneuve will call me up and correct me if that's not him. But the way the polling was framed says, do you support keeping a tax so children can stay educated? And it had basically overwhelming support in this recent poll. Is that, A, something you're aware of, and yeah. B, the framing there does sound pretty compelling on the opposition side?
4: Well, sure. They're going to try to mislead the voters into thinking that if they don't support this tax, that education won't be funded or child care won't be funded. And that's just false for the reasons I've already stated. Two, this is what is known as a push poll. It's designed to generate the kind of responses that they got. It is not an accurate poll. An accurate poll would simply put the ballot title out there and say, you're going to vote yes or no. And third, you know, this is why we have campaigns. And I have no doubt that folks who want to see state government grow and grow even more will spend a fortune to try to defeat the initiative. But this is not very complicated. And I think voters are not going to be, you know, fooled into thinking that the sky will fall if they leave this tax in place, which other polling will show is a tax that people believe will be extended to them. People intuitively understand that income taxes don't start with just, you know, the most wealthy people. They inevitably get extended to reach everybody else, just as they have in every state that already has a state income tax.
11: Rob, I didn't pay close enough attention on this. I don't know if this was an initiative to the people or to the legislature. Can you maybe just tell us what the process is once these signatures are verified by the Secretary of State's office?
4: It's an initiative to the to the people. So this will go right to the ballot this fall once the Secretary of State has confirmed that the required number of signatures has been submitted. So they'll review a sample of the signatures, and you know they'll confirm that based on their review of the signatures that there are more than enough. They'll make sure that they review enough to reach the minimum number required.
11: So here you are, you've got this lawsuit against the thing. What complications does this initiative provide for your side of the fight?
4: Well, if the law is repealed this November by the voters, then that should moot the lawsuit. You know, there's no law left on the books anymore to challenge. But, you can expect that opponents of this initiative will file a lawsuit after the voters approve it to try to get it overturned in court. And they'll come up with whatever arguments they can think of to persuade the Supreme Court to overturn it. And, you know, Washington Supreme Court, going back over the last 30 years, has been less friendly to voter-approved initiatives on matters like the single subject test than they have, you know, legislative enactments, you know, laws that are passed by the legislature. So they'll try to overturn it. In court. But this initiative is not very complicated. You know, this is not one of those initiatives that's trying to do too many things. It's really just trying to do, one thing, which is to put a law in place that prohibits income taxes, which involves repealing the current 9.9% income tax.
11: Rob, while we have you, let's get your political analyst hat on just real quick. We had a story from our Luke Ducey earlier this show. Senate Republicans in the state are trying to get a special session of the legislature so they can approve laws suspending fuel taxes as the state faces such high gas prices right now. What kind of uphill fight do they have if they want to put something like that together?
4: It's challenging because the transportation budget of the state is so dependent on the gas tax, on motor vehicle fuel taxes, because it picks up taxes and other kinds as well. So it's a big reach to be able to do that. But certainly, you know, people have noticed that we have
3: high gas prices. And one of the reasons for that is we have, you know, one of the highest gas taxes in the country. And we, you know, that's in addition to the carbon tax, which is added, I forget the exact number. I want to say it's like 50 to 70 cents per gallon. So I understand the policy impulse, and I think voters would like the relief, but it's going to be challenging to accomplish.
7: All right. Former state AG Rob McKenna. Rob, always appreciate having you on. We'll check in with you next week.
3: Thanks so much, Charlie. Have a great week.
7: All right. We now need to check traffic every 10 minutes. Lori's in for Sully this morning.
8: 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Southbound I-5, the off-ramp to Northgate, that's still completely blocked with a collision. Linwood to Seattle, 15-minute drive. 17 minutes, Linwood to Bellevue. And northbound I-5 from Inner Urban, we have a stall partly blocking the ramp, making your drive Thunderway to Seattle, 32 minutes. 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
7: Big old thick clouds this morning, a chance of drizzle, a high of 73 today. We'll be in the low 70s the next couple of days after this. Right now it's 57 in Seattle. Coming up, there's a deadly e-bike crash involving a teenager. Cairo News Radio's Luke Ducey will have the details on that. And we'll have the opening bell report here on Seattle's Morning News. 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
15: Good morning, I'm Charlie Harger. It's 6:31. A 14-year-old boy is dead after what police say was a tragic electric bike accident in Seattle. Investigators say the boy lost control while riding down a steep staircase. Cairo News Radio's Luke Ducey joins us with details.
16: Yeah, Charlie, Seattle police tell us that the 14-year-old was attempting to ride an e-bike down those stairs at Colonnade Park, which is that park under I-5, kind of near the Ship Canal Bridge that has a mountain bike course on it. You've probably seen it driving over it, looking down. Police say the teenager was riding or trying to ride that e-bike down a steep staircase, lost control. He suffered severe injuries to his head and his body. Firefighters

0: tried to save him, but he died there at the scene, according to investigators. You know, e-bikes and scooters can go really fast, and they're extremely popular with teenagers. I'm sure you've seen a teenager zipping along the sidewalk and then maybe onto the road and then back on the sidewalk. I know I've seen a lot of riders not obeying traffic signals like red lights, no crossing signs. The state lawmakers tackled this issue as well during their last legislative session. They were considering a bill to change the definition of e-bikes and scooters, in essence, to consider them as motorcycles. Our own Chris Sullivan actually broke that down for us.
1: If the legislature has its way, pedal-less bikes could soon be considered motorcycles, requiring driver's ed, a license, maybe insurance, all the other things and fun things that come with a motorcycle.
0: Yeah, there were no definitive rules, though, that came out of that bill that was in the legislative session this past session, but lawmakers have agreed to study this issue and come back to it in the future. Well, since then, Charlie, you know, e-bikes have made a lot of headlines for all the wrong reasons lately. In just the last few weeks, teenagers in Illinois and Missouri died when their e-bikes collided with other vehicles. And now, tragically, here in Seattle, a young teenager has lost his life.
2: Luke Ducey reporting live. A Seattle man is heading to federal prison for 20 years for sex trafficking a girl and an adult woman.
3: Federal prosecutors say 38-year-old Shante Brody took the girl to Seattle's Aurora Avenue, an area known to traffickers as the track or the blade, to sell her to sex buyers. Say he also threatened the adult with a gun and forced her into sex work. Once he's out of prison, Brody will face another 15 years of supervised release, and he'll have to register as a sex offender. Brody's one of six defendants involved in sex trafficking, prosecuted by the local U.S. Attorney's Office in the past 6 months. Frank Lindsay, Cairo News Radio.
2: We check traffic every 10 minutes. Sully has a morning off, so we say hello to Lori Hardy.
4: Good morning. The ramp southbound I-5 to Northgate, all clear now. It'll take you 35 minutes, Everett, into Seattle. Now, northbound I-5 from Interurban looks like that is still partly blocking. I'm really not seeing any jam-ups in the area, making your drive Federal Way to Seattle 37 minutes. Auburn to Renton is a 17-minute commute. 405 southbound starting to back up right now in Tukwila as you approach I-5. I'm Lori, Cairo real-time traffic.
2: Forecast calls for heavy clouds at times today, maybe even a little drizzle, a high of 72. We stay in the low to mid-70s the next several days after that. Afternoon sun, though. We expect to have highs in the mid-70s. Right now in Seattle, though, it's cloudy and 58.
5: From ABC News, Wall Street Now. President Trump at the NATO summit in Turkey says the U.S. ceasefire with Iran is, quote, over after new attacks on shipping in the Strait of Hormuz. Oil futures surged after Trump's comments, Brent crude by about 6%. Rising tensions in the Middle East spooked equities investors on Tuesday. The Dow Jones slipped farther from the record it set Monday, giving up 131 points yesterday to close at 52,925. The S&P slipped nearly 0.5%, the NASDAQ nearly 1.2%. The Federal Reserve takes a look at the nation's latest credit score today. Outstanding borrowing totaled $20.7 billion in April. Today's report, reflecting the month of May, is expected to show a slight decline in borrowing. Just as added protein has swept the food industry, drink makers are appealing to consumers' thirst for hydration. PepsiCo and Coca-Cola have both introduced hydration powder products in response to demand from heat and health-conscious drinkers. Jim Ryan, ABC News.
2: New report shows Washington's small business climate lagging behind the rest of the country, as according to the National Federation of Independent Business. In our state's Small Business Optimism Index, it came in at 94.5. That's 4 points below the national average and well below the historical norm. Labor costs stand out as the biggest concern, with nearly 20% of business owners ranking it as their top problem, double the national rate. The report's author calls the data a bright red warning sign. Washington State could soon require financial literacy for every graduating senior. State Superintendent Chris Rakedahl is proposing a new senior year course that would teach students about loans, credit, financial aid, and other money-related topics. Class would also cover civics and career or college planning. The proposal is part of a broader review of state graduation requirements, and it could be taken up by state lawmakers next year. Toyota is taking some of its truck production to Texas. News Nation Washington Bureau Chief Mike Vicara reports.
6: Toyota announcing a $3.6 billion investment to move some production of its Tacoma pickup truck from a plant in Mexico to its manufacturing campus in San Antonio, Texas. The just-announced plan is projected to create around 2,000 jobs for the plant and increase its annual capacity by 75%. Toyota's investment is part of a $10 billion pledge to ramp up U.S.-based production over the next 5 years. President Trump touting the move from the NATO summit in Turkey on Tuesday, crediting his signature tariff policy as the catalyst.
7: Toyota is moving out of Mexico into the United States and building one of the biggest truck and car plants ever built. That's amazing. That's what tariffs do if properly used.
6: The administration has pressured automakers to move production to the states by ramping up tariffs on parts, metals, and imported cars themselves.
8: From ABC News Tech Trends. X, formerly Twitter, has added some new video editing tools in a bid to get people on the platform to create more original content. That includes the ability to overlay text on videos as well as green screen functionality similar to TikTok and Instagram. Volvo has announced that Apple Music will be added to some 2 million cars via a software update. The company's forthcoming electric vehicle, the EX60, will be getting the music streaming app installed natively in the car's infotainment system. And Roomba may be known for making robotic vacuums, but their latest product is keeping it simple. For the first time ever, Roomba has pulled the wraps off a non-robotic floor cleaner. It's called the Electro Plus and is said to be able to mop, sanitize, and yes, vacuum, though of course you'll have to do it yourself. The company is also rolling out 5 new robotic vacuums for the U.S., which were first revealed in Europe earlier this year. With Tech Trends, I'm Mike Dubosky, ABC News.
2: Well, with things heating up in the situation with Iran, the Dow is not reacting well this morning. It is down 1%. The Dow Jones Industrial Average down 509 points. The S&P 500 is off by 45. That's 0.6%. NASDAQ down 110 points. That's 0.4%. Some local stocks. Boeing is down 1.4%. And Alaska Airlines, presumably reacting to these increasing fuel costs, its stock value is down 3% this morning. Now, word here for Cairo 7 pinpoint alert days. Your advance notice to stay safe. Heat, smoke, and summer storms. When weather threatens to disrupt your day and your plans, Cairo 7 sounds the alarm and alerts you days in advance. Stay informed, stay ready with Cairo 7 pinpoint weather. Only on Cairo 7 TV. All right, Lori, what's coming up in traffic?
4: Okay, a little good news anyway. In SeaTac, that big slowdown southbound 405, gone. Looking better.
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2: 6:43 now. We check traffic on the threes. Sully's off, and we check in with Lori Hardy.
4: Well, good morning. If you're heading from Alderwood to South Center on 405, it's actually better than usual, just a 41-minute drive. If you're taking I-5, it's just a half an hour. Northbound I-5 from Inner Urban, the stall cleared, and Auburn to Bellevue right now is a 40-minute drive, 53 minutes, Tacoma to Seattle. 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
2: Cloudy today. Might have some sunbreaks by the afternoon. Also, a chance of drizzle. Nothing too much accumulating, but something to be aware of. We're headed for a high in the low 70s. Right now in Seattle, it's 58. And coming up, is the ceasefire with Iran over amidst all these renewed attacks? We'll check in live with ABC's Shannon Kingston coming up on Seattle's Morning News.
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11: Good morning. Oil prices are surging right now after the president said this about the ceasefire with Iran.
12: As far as I'm concerned, it's over. I'll speak to our negotiators. They want to negotiate. They're good people. Steve Witkoff, Jared Kushner. But they have to come back to me. As far as I'm concerned, it's just a waste of time dealing with them. They're liars.
11: Let's get some insight from ABC News State Department reporter Shannon Kingston. Good morning, Shannon. So are we back at war?
13: Well, that is certainly what the president is suggesting there, not mincing words. He's saying that preliminary peace deal with Iran is no longer in effect. It's over. And both Iran and the U.S. are pointing the finger at each other, saying it's not me, it's you. You're the one who violated the terms of this agreement. But the biggest problem is there never really was, even though it's called a memorandum of understanding, there wasn't an understanding on what all the terms would mean, especially when it comes to navigation in the Strait of Hormuz. And President Trump is now saying that the U.S. will probably hit them very hard again tonight. So it certainly sounds like a return to all-out warfare.
11: And I wasn't really able to catch the interaction in the past 45 minutes or so. He was sitting down with Volodymyr Zelensky of Ukraine at that NATO summit. What are some of the other takeaways from that press scrum that just happened?
13: Well, we were expecting that Ukraine might occupy a big part of President Trump's agenda during this meeting, but it is clear that Iran has kind of overtaken the day. We know that President Zelensky wanted to talk to President Trump about the critical shortage of Patriot missiles that are so vital to Ukraine's defenses. But the president clearly has pivoted very much to Iran and talking about how he's just not very pleased with NATO allies who have not helped with the war effort. He's threatened to cut off trade with Spain entirely. It's not clear how that would happen. But the president also, going into allies, tearing them apart for not helping with the war effort. But of course, they weren't consulted on the war effort before it began.
11: Is there any thought that this could be a negotiating tactic? The president has many times said he was going to increase bombing and then at the last minute say, well, no, they've come to the table.
13: That is absolutely right. And there is a chance he's leaving the door open for diplomacy here somewhat. He said his negotiators can still talk to Iran, but he himself considers it to be a waste of time. But he said that he's giving Iran a warning, right? This isn't a surprise attack. He's broadcasting that they're going to hit harder tonight if Iran doesn't acquiesce. And he's also saying that he might go after the highest level targets in the country, describing those as the bridges. Now, he's made threats to that nature before, but whether he'll actually follow through with them, that is an open question right now.
11: So, Shannon, we have the U.S. responding to essentially three different oil tankers or merchant ships of some kind being hit by Iran. How are they responding to our reaction?
13: Yes, that's right. Basically, Iran had gone after these different commercial vessels, saying that they violated the rules for the Strait of Hormuz. That is just, you know, plainly Iran trying to continue to exert control over that strategic waterway and trying to set up a future where it can extract tolls. Now, after the U.S. decided that needed not only a response, but a punishment, Iran then retaliated by firing at different Gulf countries, Bahrain, Kuwait, that host U.S. troops. So the typical drone missile strikes, tit for tat, that has really proven to be so disruptive to the region. So that's something we can expect to see more of the same, especially since all shipping vessels have been warned against transiting the Strait of Hormuz right now. They've been told it's just too dangerous.
11: Shannon, you are the State Department correspondent for ABC News. So let's maybe zoom out. Since the start of this war, February 28th, how much of the United States' diplomatic efforts have been focused on this battle with Iran?
13: It really has taken up so much of the oxygen in the room. Everybody has just been focused on getting to even this incremental preliminary deal, focusing on going ahead with the technical talks that we expected to happen that really never got underway. But of course, this is not the only theater where the U.S. is operating. There's been a lot of attention to Venezuela, of course, in the aftermath of the earthquakes, the ongoing blockade against Cuba, and certainly other issues. Ukraine, one of the big ones here that are pressing concerns for this building. So the threat is always that there's only so much resources to go around, and these people are spread very thin.
11: Okay, now it's almost 5 o'clock in the afternoon where the president and secretary of state are. What are some of the things you're going to be watching for as your day gets underway in Washington, D.C., Shannon?
13: Well, we're expecting we'll learn more about what the plans are going forward, what the goals are. I mean, we can't forget here that the U.S. already declared a military victory in Iran back in April. So there are only so many targets that they could go after. Now, of course, President Trump is threatening to go after the bridges, but that could be, you know, come with a host of complications, given that those could be interpreted as civilian targets. So we do know that Secretary of State Marco Rubio, Secretary of Defense Pete Hegseth, they've been huddling with the president. They have scrapped some plans for travel going out after this summit. So their focus is turning here, but it does seem very much that they're trying to figure things out, chart a course as they go.
11: All right. ABC's Shannon Kingston joining us from the State Department. Shannon, thanks for your time this morning.
13: Of course. Thank you.
11: At 6:53, it's time to check traffic on the threes with Lori Hardy.
14: Well, we do have a new stall. It's northbound I-5, right about 200th Street, I think, right now. It looks like there's a little confusion with DOT, but in northbound I-5, 200th, and it looks like it's in the HOV lane. Linwood to Bellevue, 26 minutes, and Linwood to Seattle is 19 minutes now, and Federal Way to Seattle, even with that new stall, is about 37 minutes. We're looking at, if you're heading into Bellevue from Seattle on the Lake Bridges, 11 minutes, I-90, 520 will take you 10 minutes. 522 jamming up now as you pass Fales Road and southbound Highway 9, really heavy past Harvey Field. I'm Lori, Cairo Real-Time Traffic.
11: Okay, a few sprinkles are possible today. More clouds than we've been having the past several days. Topping out at 73 for the high in Seattle. Tomorrow, 75 with morning clouds and afternoon sun. Friday, Saturday, Sunday, all of those days will have clouds and sunshine. Doesn't get too warm, low to mid-70s, and we can't rule out at least a little drizzle any of those days. So here we go. Right now in Seattle, it is cloudy and 58. Coming up, you can find out more about the Muckleshoot Casino Resort text line. That's what I'm trying to say. 888-973-5476. And you can also text us your news tips and story ideas at mynorthwest.com. Okay, coming up in the next hour, more of the day's top headlines. There's a push from Washington Republicans to Governor Ferguson to lower gas prices. We'll have more details from Cairo News Radio's Luke Ducey. We'll also have an update on the health of Republican Senator Mitch McConnell, getting some very conflicting information online. We'll hear more from ABC News. This is Seattle's Morning News. 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
13: ABC News, I'm Sherry Preston. The warning just now from President Trump to Iran.
14: They were in the Strait, which they have every right to be. And so we hit them very hard last night. Very, very hard. Probably hit them hard again tonight. I'll give them a little warning. We're going to hit them hard tonight.
13: This after President Trump earlier today declared that he thought the deal he signed with Iran is over. Iran and the U.S. military trading attacks over the past couple of days. The president at the NATO summit also meeting with Ukraine's leader. He has also just announced the U.S. will give a license for the Patriot missiles so they can be made overseas for Ukraine. More Democrats calling on Democratic Maine Senate candidate Graham Plattner to step down.
15: Senator Bernie Sanders, who stood by Plattner through a series of scandals, says he spoke with Plattner, and in light of these very serious allegations, I have recommended that he step aside. And now, Democratic Party officials in Maine accuse Plattner's campaign of trying to influence who might replace him on the ballot.
13: ABC's Lina Moise. This is ABC News. A new analysis of public records shows insurers on the ACA marketplace plan to raise healthcare premiums by an average of 14% next year. An undocumented immigrant shot and killed in a confrontation with ICE officers in Houston. ABC's Jim Ryan has the story.
16: ICE says its agents were attempting to pull over a van as part of a targeted enforcement operation when Lorenzo Salgado Araujo tried to run them over. That's when the officers shot him to death.
17: It is a blanket statement that we've seen time and time again.
16: Cesar Espinosa is with the immigrant rights group Fiel.
17: They always try to put the blame on their victim.
16: Fiel and the League of United Latin American Citizens are demanding a transparent investigation location of Tuesday's shooting. Jim Ryan, ABC News.
13: How old is too old to traffic drugs? An 80-year-old man and his wife have been charged with transporting 345 pounds of cocaine along the southern border. Court records show there were 134 wrapped bundles of coke in the hidden compartment of a trailer that was attached to their Dodge pickup. Sherry Preston, ABC News.
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19: Of all the wireless companies...
18: Here's what's happening. Crews are gaining ground on the Chelan Hills fire in Douglas County. The wildfire, now 50% contained after burning nearly 10,000 acres, 19 homes, a total loss. Investigators say the fire is human caused. King County has a new watchdog. The council voted unanimously yesterday to create an inspector general with subpoena power after auditors flagged nearly $700,000 in questionable spending inside the Human Services Department. Recruiting begins at the end of the month. And Seattle Storm center Dominique Malanga headed to her first WNBA All-Star game. The 20-year-old was named a reserve yesterday. That's the third youngest All-Star in league history. Coming up on 7:03, Sully has a morning off. We check in with Lori.
20: 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She is just so amazing. So go Storm. Northbound I-5 at 200, the stall in the HOV lane. 57 minutes Tacoma to Seattle. And if you're headed from Linwood to Bellevue right now, 26 minutes. And Linwood to Seattle is still a 19-minute drive. 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I'm Lori, Cairo Real-Time Traffic.
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18: Good morning. Manda Factor has the day off. I'm Charlie Harder. Washington Senate Republicans are formally asking Governor Bob Ferguson to call a special legislative session to lower gas prices across the state. Joining us live with details is Cairo News Radio's Luke Ducey.
23: Yeah, their plan is to get the governor to call that special session, then get a majority of state lawmakers, which means in our state a majority of Democrats, to temporarily pause the state gas tax. The gas tax adds around 60 cents per gallon of what you pay at the pump, which is part of the state's Climate Commitment Act to reduce carbon emissions, add on another 18 cents for federal tax as well. Well, here's Republican Senator Jeff Wilson this morning.
24: These are really tough times for just about everybody in the state of Washington when it comes to providing for their families and just getting around with their day-to-day lives.
23: Well, that's not all. There seems to be a push by the GOP and the White House to pressure Democrats, but also companies, on gas prices. Last week, U.S. Treasury Secretary Scott Bessent was on Fox News putting pressure on gas stations amid allegations of price gouging when the conflict in Iran seemed at the time to be cooling off a bit.
25: So I would encourage all the gasoline retailers, some of them are owned by big oil, some are independent, some are international convenience chains, I would encourage them to be good actors because we're watching.
23: When oil prices go up, prices at the pump go up quickly. We all see that. But when oil prices drop, gas prices often drop at a much slower rate so that gas stations can make up for lost sales on other things like Slurpees, your beef jerky, all those peanuts and Dr. Pepper that our producer David likes to buy. However, this morning we're seeing oil prices have jumped back up some 6% after President Trump said the U.S.-Iran ceasefire is over. According to AAA, the average price of regular gas in Washington right now, $5 this morning. The national average, $3.79. So what are the chances that state Republicans can convince the governor to call that special legislative session and lower those prices even more? Well, Charlie, I don't know, but I wouldn't hold your breath.
18: All right, Luke Ducey joining us live at 7:05. Seattle police say a 14-year-old died after crashing his e-bike yesterday evening. Here's Cairo 7 TV's Elle Thomas.
26: This happened around 6:15 on Lakeview Boulevard East, under I-5, right near East Lake and Cap Hill. Seattle police say the boy used the bike to roll down some steep stairs at Collindale Park, lost control, and then died from his injuries. People nearby may have seen the homicide unit out. That is because of the age of that child.
18: An urgent search is underway for a missing 13-year-old girl in Tequila. Police are asking for the public's help in finding Emily Villanueva Rosales. She was last seen 10 last night in the 3400 block of South 144th Street. She was wearing a black hoodie, white t-shirt, red sweatpants. If you see Emily or know where she may be, don't approach her. Ask to call 911 immediately.
0: There are more details on the deadly shooting. It happened in Tacoma early this morning. Here's Cairo 7 TV's Dee Dee Sun.
1: Officer Shelby Boyd tells us, thankfully, many neighbors do have cameras, and so they are canvassing the neighborhood looking for any video that might be helpful for their investigation. Officer Boyd also pointing out this is the second homicide in Tacoma this week. As for the situation, officers got to the scene. They found a man with gunshot wounds and tried to save his life, but he died there on scene.
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0: Might dance, might not. You can't tell me what to do, Nick.
5: I'm not going to tell you. Yeah, you do what you want.
0: Okay. Steve Miller Band. You know, this was one of the first concerts I ever, rock concerts especially, I ever saw. The old Seattle Coliseum, I think it was 89, 90, something like that. I was a 14, 15-year-old kid. Steve Miller Band was awesome at that concert. It's not that long ago, right, David?
5: Yeah, absolutely.
0: Yeah,
5: you're old. You're not an old man.
0: Thank you. Appreciate that. I mean, you have fond memories of the Seattle Coliseum like all of us do. well, thanks for being here with us on Seattle's Morning News. It is Wednesday, July 8th. I'm Charlie Harger. Amanda Factor is out sick again this morning. Lori Hardy is here. She's filling for Sully. And David Burbank producing the show. And, of course, there's Nick Kreisha picking all the tunes and running the board. Katrina Guichard is at the news desk today. Well, it's a tough loss for the Mariners yesterday. David, we got anything positive to take out of that game?
5: I mean, it was, you know, they were down 4-0 at one point, kind of built their way back. They actually went up 5-4 and then let it slip, let them tie it up, and then went into extras and got walked off. So there were definitely some positives. I was happy to see the offense kind of fight back, but when the offense seems to be doing well, the pitching kind of falls off. We got to get some consistency. That's the
0: key. Okay. Well, are they playing again today?
5: They are. I believe same time, like 3:40.
0: Okay. Well, this is Seattle's Morning News. Coming up on this hour of the show, we have an update on the health of Senator Mitch McConnell. A lot of conflicting information online. He's been in the hospital for quite a while. And in today's 7:35 commentary, Seattle cleaned up nice for the World Cup. Jenny Burton is walking 307 miles for the people it swept aside. I'll explain coming up on the 7:35 commentary. 7:09, Seattle has now shut down those Stadium District surveillance cameras now that the World Cup has left town. Mayor Katie Wilson turned them on only after pressure from local leaders, and over 3 weeks there were no major security incidents near Lumen Field. That's a relief to King County Sheriff Patty Cole Tindall.
19: We got through that major world-class event without any serious issues.
0: Downtown Seattle Association says turning off the cameras is blindfolding law enforcement and makes it harder to solve crimes. So, what happens next? A public audit of all police CCTV policies this fall will determine whether the cameras stay off for good. Firefighters gaining ground on the Chelan Hills fire in Douglas County. Cairo 7 TV's Jack Bill Yu spoke with Dee Dee Weymouth, the spokesperson for the Southeast Washington Interagency Incident Management Team.
27: Right now we have about 240 people on this job. We're up to just over 300 at one point, too. So that's been a blessing to have that many people out there fighting this fire and working behind the scenes.
28: And what does the work look like today? Is there a specific area you guys are focused on?
27: We're up in the North Division and Delta and Mike, and we are going to be mopping up, trolling, trying to get those black lines around this fire.
0: As of this morning, the wildfire is 50% contained. The body of a federal wayman who disappeared while swimming in Moses Lake has been recovered. Grant County deputies say 40-year-old Jaime Lazaro Torricalo was found yesterday morning near the Moses Lake sand dunes after a three-day search. He was last seen swimming Saturday afternoon. The Grant County Coroner's Office will determine the cause of death. nearly $700,000 in questionable spending. That's what auditors found inside King County's Human Services Department. Yesterday, the county council voted unanimously to do something about it, creating an inspector general with subpoena power to investigate fraud and claw back misspent money. Councilmember Reagan Dunn says taxpayers have had enough.
6: An inspector general will give King County the teeth it needs to conduct rigorous oversight, pursue independent investigations, uncover improper conduct, and ensure meaningful repercussions.
0: The county starts recruiting for the position at the end of the month. And as we mentioned, Seattle Storm center Dominique Malanga is headed to her first WNBA All-Star game. She is the third youngest All-Star in WNBA history. She leads Seattle in scoring and rebounding despite missing eight games with a concussion. The Storm selected her with the second overall pick in last year's draft. 7:12 now, time to get a check on the weather. Cairo 7 TV meteorologist Nick Allard joins us. Nick, it's not going to be hot, but, you know, it's not going to be terrible.
7: No, I think it looks all right. I mean, what you'll find today is just a lot of cloud cover early on. There may be a few places around like King and Snohomish County that pick up a few sprinkles maybe, but that would just be for the morning hours. And then I expect to go with just some sun developing this afternoon. That's it, with highs in the upper 60s and low to mid 70s, say about 73 in Seattle. Same idea tomorrow, but you see more sunshine and the clouds clear more easily and we'll be in the mid 70s. Get a little bit cooler Friday, Saturday, because both days the clouds are thicker and you just don't see as much afternoon sun, but at least partly cloudy. May have a little drizzle even Saturday morning. Again, same sort of thing today. It's not much to ruin days, just cloudy in the morning. And then more sunshine developing Sunday. And then by Monday, Tuesday, we have highs around the upper 70s, low 80s again. So it does look pretty nice overall. Just a little cool down. Sounds pretty nice right now.
0: Yeah, not too bad. Right now in Seattle, it's cloudy and 59. Thanks, Nick. Time to check in with Lori. She has traffic on the threes for us.
20: Traffic is brought to you by the Seattle Mariners. Northbound I-5 from 164th in Linwood. We have a stall partly blocking there. Linwood to Bellevue right now, 34 minutes. Everett to Seattle is up to 39 minutes and 49 minutes heading northbound Federal Way into Seattle. We have a slowdown through Fife. This is actually southbound I-5 backing you up all the way to State Route 18. Auburn to Bellevue right now is 46 minutes. And if you're on US 2, the usual, pretty jammed up from 204 all the way to I-5. 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I'm Lori, Cairo, real-time traffic.
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0: There are concerns surrounding the health of Kentucky Senator Mitch McConnell after a long, unexplained hospital visit. We'll get more details from ABC's Brad Milkey. He spoke about this as part of the Start Here podcast.
8: Mitch McConnell is no longer the Senate Majority Leader, but he is still a Republican U.S. Senator, an influential one.
9: I think what's not in dispute is that NATO is the most important military alliance in world history.
8: Just in the last few years, though, at various points, there had been concerns about his health. In 2023, he suffered a bad fall. He went to the hospital for a concussion and rib fracture. Within months, he fell again coming off a plane. He's a polio survivor, so these aren't the most unforeseeable things in the world. But then just days later, he alarmed onlookers when he was speaking at the Senate and just froze in the middle of a sentence.
9: It's been good bipartisan cooperation. And a string of...
8: He was silent for more than 20 seconds.
10: Okay, Mitch.
8: Eventually, some colleagues gently led him back to an office. Well, recently, in what is expected to be the final year of his term, Mitch McConnell went to the hospital. Some voters feared the worst. Reporters waited for updates.
11: He wants to be back, but I'll defer to his staff on, you know, when...
8: That was 3 weeks ago. The public has not seen him since, and the questions in Kentucky and around the country are only growing louder. Let's start today with ABC's Ali Pakorn, who covers the Senate for us. Ali, first off, can you just explain what we know about Senator McConnell at this point? Like, when was he hospitalized? How did that happen?
12: Well, right. So let's take it back to last month to get things started. So in mid-June, on June 14th, Senator McConnell is hospitalized, and a spokesperson for his office confirms that he has been hospitalized, although very little information is provided about what has happened to him and whether he's all right. We just know that he is in the hospital. Now, in the weeks that followed that initial hospitalization, ABC News was able to review some EMS phone calls regarding that day. What we ultimately learned is that emergency medical personnel were dispatched to McConnell's Washington home to attend to an unconscious person who appeared to be in cardiac arrest. Now, those EMS recordings do not directly mention Mitch McConnell, but you do hear sort of this play-by-play suggesting that they're responding to someone in cardiac distress at his address. For instance, at 8:36 a.m., you hear a dispatcher directing ALS response ambulances to McConnell's residence for a, quote, unconscious person.
13: Medical officer, medic engine 3, medic 3, ALS response, unconscious.
12: And then at 8:42, an EMS responder identified as that medic that is responding responds, saying to inform the supervisor of CPR in progress.
14: Medic, 3, communications. East Army supervisor, CPR in progress.
15: Okay.
12: Then at 8:43, the dispatcher says,
13: EMS to respond for cardiac arrest.
12: EMS to respond for cardiac arrest, and once again repeats McConnell's address. So I should be clear, ABC News has reached out, never got a response from McConnell's team about those audio clips specifically.
16: But wait, so if there are reports of an unconscious person at his house in cardiac arrest, and we know Mitch McConnell had to go to the hospital, did he have a heart attack? Did he wake up eventually? I mean, what do we know about his condition at this point?
12: Right. So now you're landing on what is a pretty big question here. There is a big lack of information about what exactly is going on with the senator, but here's what we do know. The day after he's hospitalized, that's a Sunday, June 14th, the Senate returns to Washington. That's June 15th. And we see lawmakers, Senate leadership, namely Senate Majority Leader John Thune and Senate Republican Whip John Barrasso.
17: Can you just tell us a little bit about how he is and when you think he might be back?
11: Sounded good. He wants to be back.
12: They tell us, a group of reporters, that they've spoken to McConnell over the phone, that he's eager to return to Capitol Hill, that he's okay.
11: He's clearly dialed into what's going on. He's following the stuff we're doing this week up here. So, yeah, very much so.
12: But then the Senate's in session for almost another 2 weeks, and McConnell, he doesn't show up during that time. His office issues a statement at the beginning of the following week saying that while the senator is recovering, he won't be on the Hill that week. The Senate goes out of town, and then on July 2nd, his team issues another statement saying that he appreciates the outpouring of support he's receiving and is continuing his recovery in the hospital. Answering one question we've had, which is whether the senator is still in the hospital, they say that the senator is continuing to improve and is working closely with his staff on Kentucky and Senate matters. Then things go kind of silent. It's the 4th of July. Lawmakers go spreading out across the country to celebrate the 250th, but we don't really hear much more about what's going on with Senator McConnell.
18: That's ABC's Ali Pekoran along with Brad Milkey. President Trump says, as far as he's concerned, the ceasefire agreement between the U.S. and Iran is over after airstrikes were exchanged overnight. Here's News Nation's Vinay Simla.
22: President Donald Trump had strong words for Iranian leadership. The president accused Iran of violating the ceasefire. Iran accused the U.S. of doing the same thing. The Iranians fired missiles at U.S. installations in Bahrain and Kuwait.
23: Is the ceasefire done? Is the MOU dead?
24: I think it's over. I don't want to deal with them anymore. They're scum. You know what scum is? They're scum. They're sick people.
22: Overnight, the U.S. and Iran exchanged new airstrikes. President Donald Trump posted this video, he says, of an explosion in Iran. Central Command says U.S. forces struck over 80 targets, including air defenses and small boats. U.S. officials say it's because Iran attacked three commercial ships trying to get through the Strait of Hormuz. Iran fired back. In Kuwait, where the U.S. Army has a major presence, sirens sounded as air defenses intercepted incoming missile fire. In June, the U.S. and Iran agreed to a memorandum of understanding to end the war and create a framework to negotiate over Iran's nuclear program. Those negotiations were supposed to begin after Iran finishes the funeral for the late Supreme Leader Ayatollah Khamenei, who died in U.S. and Israeli airstrikes in February. As part of that temporary deal, Iran agreed to free passage through the Strait of Hormuz. President Trump says the Iranians have violated that agreement.
24: They're a bunch of lying guys. I do my whole life, that's all I do is deals. I'll let our wonderful negotiators. Keep talking if they want, but I don't see it. I don't like these people, you know that?
1: Under this memorandum of understanding, Iran was allowed to sell oil on the open market, but the U.S. has revoked that. Vinay Simlat, News Nation, Washington.
0: Now, as these tensions rise, we are seeing some of the impacts of this conflict on American air travel. ABC's Hannah Batah has details.
2: They spent more than $6.5 billion on jet fuel in May, according to new government data. That's 84% higher than a year ago. It's the second month in a row that fuel costs have topped $6 billion. Most carriers have responded to higher fuel costs by raising fares and fees and reducing flight schedules.
0: Now, Brent crude, the oil is trading up right now. It's up 5.5% in the past day. So increasing oil prices. And what does that do for local aviation stocks? Well, Boeing is down 2.5% on Wall Street right now, trading that far down. And Alaska Airlines also taking a hit. Its stock is trading 4% lower this morning. It was a whale of a time for a group of New Jersey firefighters over the weekend when their boat encountered some trouble on the high seas. ABC's Rhiannon Ally has the details.
3: Fire Chief Eric Wall and his crew coming back from a 4th of July security detail on Saturday when their boat was suddenly struck by what was believed to be a surfacing humpback whale.
4: I opened up the engine hatch and looked below, and to my surprise, there was a big hole in the back wall of the boat.
3: Cody Binkley racing his boat to the scene.
5: By the time we heard the call for help and got to them, the boat went from them being on deck and leaning towards the rear to those guys having to bail out.
3: Saying the boat sank within a minute.
0: Now all the rescuers and the whales escaped the incident unharmed. World Cup tourists found out why nowhere competes with summer in Seattle. Cairo 7 TV meteorologist Nick Aller says match days in the city saw perfect weather.
15: For all those out-of-towners that say we're, you know, wet and gloomy all the time, a high of 79. The average daily temp, where you take the high and the low and you average them, was 68, which is perfect. And then the highest day was 91. That was really hot. The lowest high temperature was 64, and we had rain on one day, 0.09 of an inch, but that was in the morning on a day when the matches were in the evening, so no problems.
0: 7:23 now. We'll see if there are any problems out on the roads. We check in with Lori at the traffic desk.
20: Not really. It's actually a pretty good commute. We do have a stall, I-5 northbound from 164th. That's just partly blocking. Linwood to Bellevue, 37 minutes. And Everett to Seattle, also 37 minutes. You've got an hour, 7 minutes, though, Tacoma to Seattle right now. And Auburn to Renton, you're looking at a 22-minute commute. If you're heading Bellevue to Seattle on the Lake Bridges, both of them now 11 minutes. 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I'm Lori, Cairo, real-time traffic.
0: Cloudy day, heavy at times, the clouds are, maybe even a little drizzle. High of 72 today. We are in the low to mid-70s, the balance of the week. Right now in Seattle, it's 59 and mostly cloudy. Coming up, we'll have more of the day's top local headlines. Cairo News Radio's Luke Ducey on the most recent incident involving a teen and an e-bike. Luke will have details coming up. And in the 735 commentary, sober after 30 years of addiction. Now one woman is walking across Washington to pull others out. We'll talk about that at 735 here on Seattle's Morning News.
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10: Good morning. It's 7:30. I'm Charlie Harder. A 14-year-old boy is dead after what police say was a tragic electric bike accident in Seattle. Investigators say he lost control while riding down a steep staircase. Cairo News Radio's Luke Ducey joins us with details.
11: You know, Charlie, we've been covering stories like this for a while, and we've been discussing, you know, we do not want to cover a story like this. We never want to. No. And it's almost like we saw it coming in some ways. And it's just so tragic that we're reporting on this morning. Seattle police tell us that 14-year-old was attempting to ride an e-bike down a steep set of stairs at Colonnade Park, which is a park underneath I-5, kind of near the Ship Canal Bridge that has a mountain bike course under it. You've probably seen it driving over, and then you look down and you see that course. Well, police say the teenager was trying to ride that bike, lost control, suffered severe injuries to his head and body. Firefighters tried to save him, but he died there at the scene, according to investigators. You know, e-bikes and scooters can go really fast. We all see them on the roads, and they're extremely popular with teenagers and neighborhoods. An American College of Surgeons study found the risk of e-bike injuries are more than double than manual bikes simply because of the weight of those bikes. The frame is so heavy. In our state, e-bikes are no longer considered a bike, but actually a motorcycle if it is more powerful than 750 watts and can propel a rider more than 28 miles per hour. Just this year, a child was on an e-bike in Kirkland, was left in critical condition after colliding with a car there. In just the last few weeks, teenagers in Illinois and Missouri died when their e-bikes collided with other vehicles as well. And now, tragically, here we are in Seattle. A young teenager has lost his life. Charlie?
10: Luke Ducey reporting for us. The Chelan Hills fire, now 50% contained. The fire has scorched nearly 10,000 acres, destroyed 19 homes, claimed one life. Dee Dee Weymouth, the spokesperson for the Southeast Washington Interagency Incident Management Team, spoke with Cairo 7 TV.
12: We're up in the North Division and Delta and Mike, and we are going to be mopping up, patrolling, trying to get those black lines around this fire.
10: Level 3 evacuation orders remain in effect with road closures still in place as firefighters

0: work to contain the fire. 7:32 now, a memorial continues to grow in Cedro Woolley after a 19-year-old woman was killed in a 4th of July DUI hit and run. Here's Cairo 7 TV's Nia Bliss.
1: Noah Morrow says he was one of the first to try to save Anahi Mendoza immediately after she was hit by a driver.
2: It is devastating. It truly is for her family, for her friends, for everybody who knew her.
1: Her uncle explaining the 19-year-old woman from Whatcom County had been selling fireworks to fund a cross-country trip to Florida. When police say a speeding driver hit and killed her around 2 o'clock in the afternoon on Independence Day.
0: Suspect booked into jail for vehicular homicide, DUI, driving with a suspended license, bail set at $750,000. A major behavioral health program in King County could soon have a new name and new roadmap. Executive Germay Zahalai has asked the city council to rename the longtime mid-behavioral health sales tax the Behavioral Health Bridge. The proposal, shaped by feedback from more than 2,000 residents, would direct funding through 2034 toward mental health care, addiction treatment, crisis diversion, youth services, and expanding the behavioral health workforce. 7:33, we check traffic on the threes. Sully has a morning off, and Lori is at the traffic desk.
3: Traffic is brought to you by Cairo News Radio app. We have an accident. Well, it's a stall northbound I-5 from 164th. Looks like they're getting that cleared off the roadway. Another one southbound 405 right at I-5 in South Center. It's stall partly blocking there. Linwood to Bellevue now 38 minutes. Linwood to Seattle just 23 minutes, but 50 minutes Federal Way into Seattle. 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I'm Lori, Cairo Real-Time Traffic.
0: Clouds here in the Seattle area. Maybe a few sunbreaks this morning, but also maybe a little drizzle as well. We're going to be cooler than it has been. A high of 72 in the forecast. East of the mountains, well, that's where you get the warmth. Right now, already in the Tri-Cities, it's 74. Here in Seattle, we have a couple sunbreaks. It's 60.
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0: It's time for the 7:35 commentary. Seattle cleaned up nice for the World Cup. Downtown looked good. Pioneer Square looked good. Clean sidewalks, working public spaces, visitors from all over the planet. For a few weeks, the city remembered how to act like it wanted company. Then the tournament ended. Tourists flew home. Yesterday, the cameras came down. So where did everybody go? Well, addiction didn't get better in June. Mental illness didn't vanish. The people who used to be on those corners got moved away from the blocks a visitor might see. I understand why the city did it, but all we did was manage the view. Too many on the left have confused tolerance with compassion, as if letting someone use fentanyl on a sidewalk is kindness. Too many on the right are right to demand order, but sometimes talk as if removal alone is a solution. I don't buy either one. It would be nice if either were demonstrably true. They're not. We've spent a decade and billions of dollars on one of those proposals, and overdose counts went up every year. The places that tried the rights version just moved the same people to a different sidewalk. And while the two sides argue about which failure to double down on, that person on the sidewalk is still dying. That person needs to be stopped, helped, treated like a human being all at the same time. I look at this like a dad because I am one. When I pass somebody curled up in a doorway, gray skin, staring at nothing, I think about how that person was 4 years old once. Somebody packed their lunch. Somebody checked under the bed for monsters. If that were my kid, I wouldn't want the city guarding his right to die out there. I'd want somebody to get him, say enough. That person is somebody's son, somebody's daughter, somebody's mother, somebody's brother. Every one of them was once the apple of somebody's eye. We've told ourselves that compassion means letting them suffer in public until they happen to ask for help at the exact right moment in the exact right way, while fentanyl and meth are busy hijacking the part of the brain that would do the asking. Jenny Burton, a friend of the show, knows more about this than any task force in the city. There's a booking photo of Jenny from 2005. She's hollowed out, vacant eyes, 5'9" and 94 pounds. You can set it next to her 2021 photo, cap and gown, University of Washington graduate, Truman Scholar, same woman. In between, she had 17 felony arrests and 4 different prison sentences. After her last arrest in December of 2012, that's the one she says saved her life. Her words now, dude, don't tell me that prison doesn't save lives. She took what worked on her and built a program called OUT. Out. She teaches it inside the prison near Forks, recovery, accountability, life skills, and a plan for the day the gate opens, taught by people who've lived it. Now, by her coalition's count, 55 graduates have come home, 98% have not reoffended, and they're coming home employed, housed, and sober. In the world of addiction and reentry, those numbers are a flashing neon sign. Now the price tag, $4,500. That's the cost per person per year. The state spends billions managing this crisis, and $4,500 buys a person a way out of it. And Jenny says the funding for her program, it got cut. Anyway, the money ran out, and the program with the flashing neon numbers got left on the wrong side of the budget line. But Jenny's a fighter. She spent 30 years clawing her way out of a hole most people never escape, and she's pulled dozens out behind her. She's got no interest in giving up now, so she's walking. Next weekend, she steps off from the Cedar Falls Trailhead near North Bend and starts walking straight to Spokane. It's roughly 307 miles over the Cascades and across eastern Washington at the dead peak of summer. Every blister, every 95-degree afternoon, she wants to raise $250,000. For what? Well, that'll pay for 40 seats. 40 people who might otherwise circle back to addiction, prison, a coroner's report. 40 families that might get somebody back. There's a link to the fundraiser in my commentary at mynorthwest.com. Seattle has showed the world its clean sidewalks. Jenny is showing it something better, the way back. And that's the 735 commentary for Wednesday, July 8th, 2026. Tell us what you think at the Muckleshoot Casino and Resort text line, 888-973-5476. YouTube Live at Cairo News Radio, and of course over at MyNorthwest.com. Okay, traffic is coming up. Lori, what's on the way?
3: Oh, we have a new accident in northbound I-5. I'll get you
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0: 7:43 now, traffic on the threes. Here's Lori.
3: Well, we have this new accident. It's northbound I-5 at 320th in Federal Way. It's in the HOV lane, making your drive Federal Way to Seattle 58 minutes. A new collision, 520 westbound. It's on the on-ramp from Montlake. It's partly, well, it's actually a stall, partly blocking the ramp. Crews are still reporting this issue, northbound I-5 from 164th in Everett, partly blocking the ramp there. And Linwood to Bellevue now 41 minutes. Linwood to Seattle, 27 minutes. I'm Lori, Cairo real-time traffic.
0: We're headed for a high of 73 today. Clouds, maybe some drizzle, and sun breaks. Right now in Seattle, it's 60. Coming up, we'll hear from former State Attorney General Rob McKenna on the new initiative meant to strike down the state's income tax on millionaires. This is Seattle's Morning News. 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You know, yesterday I was plugging away, writing my commentary. You just heard it. And here I am in what used to be kind of a cramped and cluttered room. It's their spare bedroom slash office. Even yesterday, I'm thinking about how nice it is to have this room that's basically wide open now. The dogs are flopped out on the floor next to me. I'm typing away. I'm thinking about how to write. 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
0: Well, it was a big step last week in the effort to repeal Washington's new income tax on millionaires as the group Let's Go Washington submitted signatures to take down Senate Bill 6346. We'll call up former state attorney general Rob McKenna to weigh in. And Rob, we should probably note at the outset, you are also one of the people behind a lawsuit in trying to overturn this tax. But what do you make of the progress with the initiative itself?
16: It was breathtaking. They gathered a huge number of signatures in a short period of time, and I wouldn't be surprised if, you know, even more people tried to sign the petition, even though it's already been submitted, because there's so much passion around this issue. So it's pretty remarkable that all of the signatures were gathered in the time that they did, and they had well above the number they needed, way more than they needed for this thing to be qualified for the ballot.
0: So they've gotten a bunch of people to sign it. That doesn't necessarily mean it passes in November, but I would imagine organizers are telling you they feel good about this.
16: Well, yes, that's true. And, you know, the number of signatures that were gathered in a short time is just one indicator of that. But the opponents will spend a fortune to try to defeat the initiative. They're going to claim that repealing the income tax will result in devastating cuts to everything they can think of, right? Education, healthcare, whatever, and you know that will be misleading because, of course, this money won't even begin to be collected until 2029, and it will be a fraction of the state budget. And the problem is, as Governor Gregoire has pointed out, is that the state budget has just a series of shortfalls because they've been spending money much faster than they're bringing it in, even with $9 billion of tax increases back in 2025. So the opponents, who are mostly going to be groups that depend on government money for their livelihoods, are going to come in and say the sky is falling and voters need to oppose the tax. And there is one challenge to, you know, passing this tax, which wasn't seen back when Initiative 1098 was on the ballot in 2010, which would have created an income tax as opposed to repeal one. The challenge is that proponents of the new initiative have to persuade people to vote yes in favor of the initiative to be a no on the income tax, as opposed to voting no to be a no. So that's always a little harder with an initiative, and I think the initiative sponsors are aware of that and are organizing to get the word out. But honestly, Charlie, I think, you know, the amount of conversation being had about this tax, the number of people who have spoken up and just, you know, who I run into at the airport or on the street, is really, really remarkable. I have never seen an issue where more people clued into it as fast as they have this time.
0: I think you are also aware of the poll out. I believe it's from the Northwest Progressive Institute. I could be wrong on that, but I know Andrew Villeneuve will call me up and correct me if that's not him. But the way the polling was framed says, do you support keeping a tax so children can stay educated? And it had basically overwhelming support in this recent poll. Is that something you're aware of? And yeah. B, the framing there does sound pretty compelling on the opposition side.
16: Well, sure. They're going to try to mislead the voters into thinking that if they don't support this tax, that education won't be funded or childcare won't be funded. And that's just false for the reasons I've already stated. Two, this is what is known as a push poll. It's designed to generate the kind of responses that they got. It is not an accurate poll. An accurate poll would simply put the ballot title out there and say, you're going to vote yes or no. And third, you know, this is why we have campaigns. And I have no doubt that folks who want to see state government grow and grow even more will spend a fortune to try to defeat the initiative. But this is not very complicated. And I think voters are not going to be, you know, fooled into thinking that the sky will fall if they leave this tax in place, which other polling will show is a tax that people believe will be extended to them. the people intuitively understand that income taxes don't start with just, you know, the most wealthy people. They inevitably get extended to reach everybody else, just as they have in every state that already has a state income tax.
0: Rob, while we have you, let's get your political analyst hat on just real quick. We had a story from our Luke Ducey earlier this show. Senate Republicans in the state are trying to get a special session of the legislature so they can approve laws suspending fuel taxes as the state faces such high gas prices right now. What kind of uphill fight do they have if they want to put something like that together?
16: It's challenging because the transportation budget of the state is so dependent on the gas tax, on motor vehicle fuel taxes, because it picks up taxes and other kinds as well. So it's a big reach to be able to do that. But certainly, you know, people notice that we have high gas prices, and one of the reasons for that is we have, you know, one of the highest gas taxes in the country, and we, you know, that's in addition to the carbon tax, which has added, I forget the exact number, I want to say it's like 50 to 70 cents per gallon. So I understand the policy impulse, and I think voters would like the relief, but it's going to be challenging to accomplish.
0: All right. Former state AG Rob McKenna. Rob, always appreciate having you on. We'll check in with you next week.
16: Thanks so much, Charlie. Have a great week.
0: Before we head over to the traffic desk, a note here about Houghton Beach Park in Kirkland. You need to avoid the water. Health officials have closed the beach's swimming areas after tests found high bacteria levels. People and pets being told to stay out of the water for at least a week while King County conducts more testing. The rest of the park is still open. 7:53 now. Traffic on the threes. We head over to the traffic desk with Lori.
3: Traffic is brought to you by Seattle Sports. Finally, the collision northbound I-5 from 164th has cleared. 520 westbound, the unwrap from Montlake. We have a stall there. And northbound I-5 at 320th. Still working on that, clearing that collision that was in the HOV lane. 58 minutes now. Federal Way to Seattle. Linwood to Bellevue, just 41 minutes. And if you're heading to Seattle from Linwood, that's just a 27-minute drive. 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I'm Lori, Cairo, real-time traffic.
0: Forecast calls for a high of 73 today. A mix of clouds, some sun breaks, maybe even a little drizzle. We head over to the balance of the work week and into the weekend. Highs every day in the mid to lower 70s. Chance of drizzle tomorrow and Friday as well. Right now, east of the mountains is a warm spot. It's 75 in the Tri-Cities, 71 in Moses Lake, 70 in Spokane. Here west of the mountains, cool out at the coast, 57 right now in Westport. 60 in Mount Vernon. Olympia is checking in at 61. And here in Seattle, it's 60. Coming up on Seattle's Morning News, more of the day's top local stories. Cairo News Radio's Luke Ducey reports on an attempt from Washington Republicans to decrease the state's gas tax, at least temporarily. And at 8:15, an update on the conflict with Iran, renewed violence along the Strait of Hormuz. We'll get the details from ABC's Shannon Kingston. Our news tips are always welcome at MyNorthwest.com or on the Muckleshoot Casino Resort text line. 888-973-5476. 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
29: ABC News, I'm Sherry Preston. President Trump is warning Iran that the U.S. is preparing for another night of strikes and that the ceasefire, in his opinion, is over. He says future plans include bombing infrastructure and desalinization plants and possibly Karg Island.
30: We attacked Karg Island last night. We knocked out a piece. I said, don't touch the oil because maybe we'll take over Karg Island. You know, we may take over Karg Island. It's not a thing they can do about it.
29: Karg is Iran's oil distribution point. The president at the NATO summit in Turkey again criticizing NATO countries for not helping to attack Iran. Pakistan's Navy has recovered the wreckage of a missing cargo plane. The search continues for five crew members who were on board. The preliminary hearing for the man charged with killing conservative activist Charlie Kirk is set to resume this afternoon in Utah, with defense attorneys expected to keep questioning the reliability of DNA testing prosecutors say links Tyler Robinson to the murder weapon. This is ABC News. A whale of a time for a group of New Jersey firefighters off the coast over this weekend when their boat encountered some trouble on the high seas. ABC's Rhiannon Alley has the story.
31: Fire Chief Eric Wall and his crew coming back from a 4th of July security detail on Saturday when their boat was suddenly struck by what was believed to be a surfacing humpback whale.
32: I opened up the engine hatch and looked below, and to my surprise, there was a big hole in the back wall of the boat.
31: Cody Binkley racing his boat to the scene.
33: By the time we heard the call for help and got to them, the boat went from them being on deck and leaning towards the rear to those guys having to bail out.
31: Saying the boat sank within a minute.
29: All the people and the whale were fine. May was expensive and a month for the airlines. New federal government numbers show they spent nearly $6.7 billion on jet fuel alone. That's 84% higher than it was 1 year ago. I'm Sherry Preston, ABC News.
0: It's 8:02. Here's what's happening on Cairo News Radio. Seattle has shut down its stadium district surveillance cameras. Now that the World Cup has left town, Mayor Wilson only switched them on after pressure from local leaders. Puyallup police are investigating a death at Bradley Lake Park after officers found an adult man dead inside a tent yesterday. Detectives say there's no threat to the public and the park is staying open. And a new report says Washington's small business climate is flashing a bright red warning sign. The National Federation of Independent Business puts our state's optimism index 4 points below the national average. Labor costs the biggest concern. Coming up on 8:03, Chris Sullivan with the morning off. We have Lori Hardy following traffic for us.
3: 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Northbound I-5 at 320th, that collision has cleared. It's a 58-minute drive now, Federal Way to Seattle. Linwood to Bellevue, 45 minutes, and Linwood to Seattle, 28 minutes. If you're heading to Woodinville from Seattle on I-90, there's going to be about a minute delay right now. And 167 slows approaching 405. And then 405 northbound, pretty solid from 167 all the way into Bellevue, making your drive Auburn to Bellevue an hour, 8 minutes. 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I'm Lori, Cairo, real-time traffic.
0: Thanks for joining us on the Wednesday, July 8th, 2026 edition of Seattle's Morning News. Amanda Factor has the morning off. I'm Charlie Harger. Washington Senate Republicans are formally asking Governor Bob Ferguson to call a special legislative session to lower gas prices across the state. Cairo News Radio's Luke Ducey is live with details.
5: Yes, sir, Charlie, their plan is to get the governor to call that special session and then get a majority of state lawmakers, which in Washington means a majority of Democrats, to temporarily pause that state gas tax. The gas tax adds about 60 cents per gallon to what you pay at the pump, which is part of the state's Climate Commitment Act to reduce carbon emissions. Add on another 18 cents for federal tax as well. Well, here's Republican Senator Jeff Wilson this morning.
6: These are really tough times for just about everybody in the state of Washington when it comes to providing for their families and just getting around with their day-to-day lives.
5: Well, there also seems to be a push by the GOP and the White House to pressure Democrats and also companies on gas prices. Last week, U.S. Treasury Secretary Scott Bessent was on Fox News putting pressure on gas stations amid allegations of price gouging when the conflict in Iran then seemed to be cooling off a bit.
7: So I would encourage all the gasoline retailers, some of them are owned by big oil, some are independent, some are international convenience chains. I would encourage them to be good actors because we're watching.
5: Yeah, the push seems to have been in response to oil prices dropping last week. When oil prices do drop, prices often drop at a much slower rate for gas. So gas stations can make up for lost sales when the prices were going up on things like your Slurpees, your beef jerky, your pair of sunglasses, a six-pack. I don't know what you get at the gas station. But this morning, oil prices, it's a different story. They've jumped back up some 6% after President Trump said the U.S.-Iran ceasefire is over, in his opinion. According to AAA, the average price of regular gas in Washington right now is $5 this morning. The national average, $3.79. So no word from state Democrats or the governor on this. What are the chances state Republicans can convince the governor to call that special legislative session and then convince state lawmakers to get rid of the gas tax for a while? Charlie, I don't know, but again, I would not hold your breath.
0: Okay, Luke Ducey reporting live. 8:06 now. A Tukwila family is desperate to find their missing 13-year-old daughter. She was last seen about 10 o'clock last night. Her name is Emily Villanueva Rosales. She was last seen in the 3400 block of South 144th Street in Tukwila, wearing a black hoodie, white t-shirt, red sweatpants. Please urge anyone who spots Emily or has information about her whereabouts to call 911. 911 immediately. We have more details now on a deadly shooting. It happened in Tacoma early this morning. Here's Cairo 7 TV's Dee Dee Sun.
4: Officer Shelby Boyd tells us, thankfully, many neighbors do have cameras, and so they are canvassing the neighborhood looking for any video that might be helpful for their investigation. Officer Boyd also pointing out this is the second homicide in Tacoma this week. As for the situation, officers got to the scene. They found a man with gunshot wounds and tried to save his life, but he died there on scene.
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0: One of those mornings, David, I wish Sully was in the studio with us instead of on vacation. You know he'd be rocking out.
10: I would like to see Sully's reaction to every single bump that Nick plays.
0: Yeah, I can just visualize it now. Sully's back on Monday. Lori's doing a great job. Lori, are you staying hydrated today? Are you, like, prepared? You've got a very long day in front of you.
3: Yes, I do. And yes, hydration is so good.
0: Like my daughter always says, hydrate or dihydrate.
3: Ooh, I like that.
0: But we'll be on in the afternoon with the shows, wrapping up with Curly. So it's a marathon. Be prepared, Lori.
3: All things traffic.
0: There you go. Well, coming up on this hour of the show is the ceasefire between the U.S. and Iran over. This is after those renewed attacks in the Middle East. We're going to check in with ABC's Shannon Kingston. And G. Scott stops by. Washington School Superintendent is proposing a new course for high schoolers to better prepare them for adult life. G. will weigh in coming up after 8:45. 8:08 now. Now that the World Cup matches in Seattle are over, surveillance cameras in the city stadium district have been turned off.
11: After pressure from other local leaders and police to turn them on and keep them on, Seattle Mayor Katie Wilson agreed to fire up the cameras during the World Cup only. Over the past 3 weeks, there were no major incidents near Seattle Stadium, aka Lumen Field, or in other parts of the city or King County. A relief to Sheriff Patty Cole Tindall.
12: I'm just grateful that that all was fine.
11: Wilson says shutting the cameras down now follows through on a commitment she made last month that they would only be on while the World Cup was in town. As for their future, an independent audit of all police CCTV policies is expected this fall, and no new cameras will go online until that review is done and made public. Frank Lindsay, Cairo News Radio.
0: We are hearing from the Downtown Seattle Association. They say deactivating the cameras, in their words, makes zero sense, and that it blindfolds police and makes it harder for them to solve crimes. There will soon be a new watchdog in King County. Yesterday, the County Council unanimously approved an ordinance to create an Inspector General Division with subpoena power to crack down on fraud and recover misspent public money. Here's Councilmember Reagan Dunn.
13: Taxpayers, I think, have had enough. They deserve a government that delivers real accountability and justice for financial wrongdoing.
0: The King County Office of the Ombuds, an independent organization within King County government, found nearly $700,000 in questionable costs in a 2025 audit of the King County Department of Community and Human Services. The ordinance takes effect July 31st, and at that point, the county will start recruiting an inspector general. The man accused of stealing copper wire from the West Seattle Bridge didn't show up in court yesterday. Cairo 7 TV's Tyra Majors reports there's now a $5,000 bench warrant out for his arrest.
14: Posing as a Seattle City Light employee and stealing 409 feet of copper wire from streetlights on the West Seattle Bridge. That's the crime prosecutors say 47-year-old Gregory Wayne Galitzkik committed back in June. Police say an officer spotted him walking along the bridge carrying coils of wire and tools. Investigators say he claimed he works for City Light, but the utility company confirmed he was not an employee.
0: Prosecutors say the stolen wire was worth about $1,000, but the repairs to the damaged streetlights, they're expected to cost ratepayers nearly $100,000. King County's life-saving rescue helicopters getting a major upgrade thanks to more than $1 million in new federal funding. Congresswoman Kim Schreier and King County Sheriff Patty Cole Tindall say the money will modernize instrument panels, replace a critical rescue hoist, and boost the safety of hoist operations in the mountains and backcountry. Here's Congresswoman Schreier.
15: I will continue to do everything that I can in Congress to meet the needs of our community and, again, bring your tax dollars back home.
0: Recovery efforts continue in Douglas County after the deadly Chelan Hills fire destroyed 19 homes and scorched nearly 10,000 acres. KIRO 7 TV's Jack Bilyeu spoke with a couple while the flames were closing in on their house.
1: Madison and Owen Joga just moved into their dream home 5 weeks ago. They described it as an oasis and the perfect place to raise their young son. In fact, days after move-in, they learned another baby is on the way.
2: And it was peace, and it was quiet, and it was wonderful, and it was ours. And now it's just black, scorched earth, and there's absolutely nothing standing on it.
1: Their dream home is now gone, burned literally to the ground. And now they're trying to figure out what to do next and rebuild their life with only what they could fit in their cars during a hectic evacuation.
0: Seattle, about to become the newest backdrop for one of reality TV's biggest social experiences.
16: I'm moments away from meeting my husband.
17: We're heading to the altar.
0: Season 20 of Peacock's Married at First Sight features 14 Seattle singles. Ah, yes, celebrating every one of the 20 seasons on Peacock of Married at First Sight. I have no idea what this is. These are just words coming out of my mouth. I'm sure this is important. And if you, I'm not here to yuck your yum. If you love this show, God bless. I just know nothing about it.
10: I mean, the concept is interesting. I could not imagine marrying someone at first sight.
0: So apparently 14 Seattle singles are going to get married and begin their search for lasting love. The season premieres this Sunday, July 12th. I know I'll be hanging on every Sunday. New episodes stream weekly through late August. Who'd want to miss that? Not you, Lori. All right, let's check the weather before we check traffic. Here is KIRO 7's Nick Allard.
18: Well, you can count on seeing a lot of cloud cover to start the day, and then from there we'll see some increasing sunshine, but I expect it will take a little while to clear out, so we'll look for clouds early, maybe some patchy areas with a little bit of drizzle to the north, and then we'll look for sun breaks this afternoon, calling it partly cloudy to mostly cloudy around Seattle, but partly to mostly sunny everywhere else. Tomorrow will also be in the mid-70s, just like today, but tomorrow you're going to see a little more sunshine a little bit earlier. And then from there, expect to find low clouds in the morning on Friday, Saturday. Might have a little bit of drizzle to start the day, especially Saturday. Really, it's the same basic idea the next few days. It's just that you have varying amounts of low cloud cover and then varying amounts of clearing. Today is 73, mid-70s tomorrow, low 70s on Friday, Saturday, upper 70s Sunday, and then Monday, Tuesday, more sunshine, and we're back to around 80.
0: Right now in Seattle, it's 60. Time to check in with Lori at the traffic desk. Allie from Tacoma, by the way, she just texted the show at the Muckleshoot Casino Resort text line, Lori. It says I need to do a binge watch of this show.
3: Oh, really?
0: I don't think I will.
3: Well, you know, it doesn't give you much time for cold feet.
0: That's right. I mean, you're married. Oh, who's this?
3: Here we go.
0: My legally bound... Yeah, it sounds like a lot.
3: I know, it does.
0: House traffic, is it a lot right now?
3: 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And northbound I-5 at 320th clear. It's still 56 minutes Federal Way to Seattle, so it's actually getting better. Linwood to Bellevue, 45 minutes, and Linwood to Seattle, under a half an hour. 167, still pretty slow, approaching 405 and 405 solid. All the way from 167 into Bellevue, but that time is decreasing as well. It's just an hour, 5 minutes, Auburn to Bellevue. 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
0: Good morning. Oil prices are surging right now after the president said this about the ceasefire with Iran.
30: As far as I'm concerned, it's over. I'll speak to our negotiators. They want to negotiate. They're good people. Steve Witkoff, Jared Kushner. But they have to come back to me. As far as I'm concerned, it's just a waste of time dealing with them. They're liars.
0: Let's get some insight from ABC News State Department reporter Shannon Kingston. Good morning, Shannon. So are we back at war?
17: Well, that is certainly what the president is suggesting there, not mincing words. He's saying that preliminary peace deal with Iran is no longer in effect. It's over. And both Iran and the U.S. are pointing the finger at each other, saying it's not me, it's you. You're the one who violated the terms of this agreement. But the biggest problem is there never really was, even though it's called a memorandum of understanding, there wasn't an understanding on what all the terms would mean, especially when it comes to navigation in the Strait of Hormuz. And President Trump is now saying that the U.S. will probably hit them very hard again tonight. So it certainly sounds like a return to all-out warfare.
0: And I wasn't really able to catch the interaction in the past 45 minutes or so. He was sitting down with Volodymyr Zelensky of Ukraine at that NATO summit. What are some of the other takeaways from that press scrum that just happened?
17: Well, we were expecting that Ukraine might occupy a big part of President Trump's agenda during this meeting, but it is clear that Iran has kind of overtaken the day. We know that President Zelensky wanted to talk to President Trump about the critical shortage of Patriot missiles that are so vital to Ukraine's defenses. But the president clearly has pivoted very much to Iran and talking about how he's just not very pleased with NATO allies who have not helped with the war effort. He's threatened to cut off trade with Spain entirely. It's not clear how that would happen. But the president also, you know, going into allies, tearing them apart for not helping with the war effort. But of course, they weren't consulted on the war effort before it began.
0: Is there any thought that this could be a negotiating tactic? The president has many times said he was going to increase bombing and then at the last minute say, well, no, they've come to the table.
17: That is absolutely right. And there is a chance he's leaving the door open for diplomacy here somewhat. He said his negotiators can still talk to Iran, but he himself considers it to be a waste of time. But he said that he's giving Iran a warning, right? This isn't a surprise attack. He's broadcasting that they're going to hit harder tonight if Iran doesn't acquiesce. And he's also saying that he might go after the highest level targets in the country, describing those as the bridges. Now he's made threats to that nature before, but whether he'll actually follow through with them, that is an open question right now.
0: So, Shannon, we have the U.S. responding to essentially three different oil tankers or merchant ships of some kind being hit by Iran. How are they responding to our reaction?
17: Yes, that's right. Basically, Iran had gone after these different commercial vessels, saying that they violated the rules for the Strait of Hormuz. That is just, you know, plainly Iran trying to continue to exert control over that strategic waterway and trying to set up a future where it can extract tolls. Now, after the U.S. decided that needed not only a response, but a punishment, Iran then retaliated by firing at different Gulf countries, Bahrain, Kuwait, that host U.S. troops. So the typical drone missile strikes, tit for tat, that has really proven to be so disruptive to the region. So that's something we can expect to see more of the same, especially since all shipping vessels have been warned against transiting the Strait of Hormuz right now. They've been told it's just too dangerous.
0: Shannon, you are the State Department correspondent for ABC News. So let's maybe zoom out. Since the start of this war, February 28th, how much of the United States' diplomatic efforts have been focused on this battle with Iran?
17: It really has taken up so much of the oxygen in the room. Everybody has just been focused on getting to even this incremental preliminary deal, focusing on going ahead with the technical talks that we expected to happen that really never got underway. But of course, this is not the only theater where the U.S. is operating. There have been there's been a lot of attention to Venezuela, of course, in the aftermath of the earthquakes, the ongoing blockade against Cuba, and certainly other issues. Ukraine, one of the big ones here that are pressing concerns for this building. So the threat is always that there's only so much resources to go around, and these people are spread very thin.
0: Okay, now it's almost 5 o'clock in the afternoon where the president and secretary of state are. What are some of the things you're going to be watching for as your day gets underway in Washington, D.C., Shannon?
17: Well, we're expecting we'll learn more about what the plans are going forward, what the goals are. I mean, we can't forget here that the U.S. already declared a military victory in Iran back in April. So there are only so many targets that they could go after. Now, of course, President Trump is threatening to go after the bridges, but that could be, you know, come with a host of complications, given that those could be interpreted as civilian targets. So we do know that Secretary of State Marco Rubio, Secretary of Defense Pete Hegseth, they've been huddling with the president. They have scrapped some plans for travel going out after this summit. So their focus is turning here, but it does seem very much that they're trying to figure things out, chart a course as they go.
0: All right. ABC's Shannon Kingston joining us from the State Department. Shannon, thanks for your time this morning.
17: Of course. Thank you.
0: Wall Street not taking this in stride at all this morning. With the renewed fighting, the Dow is down 753 points right now. That's 1.4%. The S&P and NASDAQ are also both off about 0.8%. And it's really affecting local aviation stocks. I'm looking at Boeing. It's down 3.5% right now. Alaska Airlines down 5.7%. And, you know, Expedia does so much travel, 4.5% down today, presumably in reaction to the need for increased fuel prices in the near future. Of course, the president could make an announcement at any time this afternoon saying a deal is on the way, and we see those prices rebound fast. 8:22 now. President Trump also says he's optimistic that peace deal between Ukraine and Russia is imminent. Before a bilateral meeting with President Zelensky of Ukraine on the sidelines of the NATO summit today, the president told reporters he speaks to Russian President Vladimir Putin and claims he wants to hold a meeting soon.
30: President Putin said, I would love to meet in Moscow. And I said, I don't think, you know, I have to put myself in his position. I don't know that he'd go to Moscow. Maybe he would. Would you go to Moscow?
6: It's difficult. There are a lot of Ukrainian drones there. That's right. It's dangerous.
0: It's dangerous. That's President Trump and Ukrainian President Zelensky. 8:23 now. We check traffic every 10 minutes on a Wednesday morning. Let's see how it's looking with Lori at the traffic desk.
3: Well, northbound traffic is seeing bigger delays than the southbound direction. 58 minutes Federal Way to Seattle. 167 slows approaching 405 and then 405 all the way into Bellevue, making your drive Auburn to Bellevue about an hour, 5 minutes. Now, if you're heading southbound, Everett to Seattle, 36 minutes. Everett to Bellevue, just a 43-minute drive. I'm Lori, Cairo, real-time traffic.
0: Looks like we'll have cloudy skies today. Some sun breaks, but also maybe a little drizzle, too. Highs will top out in the mid-70s, 73, the forecast for Seattle. Low to mid-70s the next few days after this, with morning clouds, a chance of drizzle in the morning. Afternoon, partly to mostly sunny skies. That lasts through the weekend, by the way. Right now in Seattle, it's 60 and cloudy. Coming up on Seattle's Morning News, Luke Ducey has details on that e-bike crash that left a Seattle teenager dead. And the president is once again putting GOP lawmakers in a pinch. We'll hear the latest from TheHill.com's Alexander Bolton. That's on the way here on Seattle's Morning News.
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8: At 8:30, good morning. I'm Charlie Harger. A 14-year-old boy is dead after what police say was a tragic electric bike accident in Seattle. Investigators say the teen lost control while riding down a steep staircase just a block or so away from here at Cairo News Radio. Cairo News Radio's Luke Ducey is here with details.
9: Yeah, Charlie, such a sad story this morning. Seattle police telling us that this 14-year-old boy suffered severe injuries to his head and body when he fell. Firefighters tried to save him at the scene, but he died there at the scene, according to investigators. It happened at Colonnade Park, which is a park underneath I-5. Maybe you've seen it driving over and you kind of look down near the Ship Canal Bridge. It has a mountain bike course underneath. E-bikes and scooters, of course, go really, really fast, and they're extremely popular with teenagers. An American College of Surgeons study found the risk of electric bike injuries are more than double than manual bikes because of the weight of the frame of those bikes. And in our state, e-bikes are no longer considered a bike, but actually a motorcycle. If it's more powerful than 750 watts and can propel a rider more than 28 miles per hour. Just this year, a child on an e-bike was left in critical condition in Kirkland after colliding with a car. Teenagers in just the last 2 weeks or so in Illinois and Missouri died when their e-bikes collided with other vehicles. And now, tragically, in Seattle, a young teenager has lost his life, Charlie.
8: Luke Ducey reporting. Seattle has shut down its stadium district surveillance cameras now that the World Cup has left town. Mayor Katie Wilson turned them on only after pressure from local leaders. And over 3 weeks, there were no major security incidents near Lumen Field. As a relief to King County Sheriff Patty Cole Tindall.
10: We got through that major world-class event without any serious issues.
8: Downtown Seattle Association says, quoting them now, turning off the cameras is blindfolding law enforcement and makes it harder to solve crimes. So what comes next? There's going to be a public audit of all police CCTV policies this fall, and it will determine whether those cameras stay off for good. Chelan Hills fire still burning this morning. Now we're learning from the Douglas County Sheriff that it was human caused. Dee Dee Weymouth is the spokesperson for the

0: Southeast Washington Interagency Incident Management Team. She spoke to Cairo 7 TV.
1: We've got guys still out on the fire line. They just left this morning, and they're doing mop-up, and they're going to be patrolling for hot spots and smoldering.
0: Good news is that fire is 50% contained. Microsoft executive Takashi Nomoto is the new owner of a waterfront mansion that sold for $19.6 million. According to the Puget Sound Business Journal, the home hit the market in May with a $21.5 million price tag before closing late last month. The sale ranks among Washington's biggest residential transactions of the year. 8:33 now, we check traffic on the threes. Lori Hardy is filling in for Sully today.
2: 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Alderwood to South Center right now on I-5 will take you 36 minutes, but if you reverse that, South Center to Alderwood through Seattle, 50 minutes. Linwood to Bellevue is a 37-minute drive, and if you're heading northbound, Auburn to Bellevue, 57 minutes. And just a reminder, Friday is when Revive I-5 gets back to work, so express lanes are going to stay open in the northbound direction. 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I'm Lori, Cairo, real-time traffic.
0: Headed for a high of 73 today. Mostly cloudy. Might have a few sun breaks. Maybe even a little drizzle. Tomorrow, morning clouds, afternoon sun, 75 the high. Chance of drizzle on Friday and Saturday. Both days, 73 the forecast high with morning clouds, afternoon partly to mostly sunny skies, but can't rule out a little drizzle Saturday morning. Right now downtown, it's 61.
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0: Last week, President Trump declared that the Supreme Court's decision knocking down his executive orders to limit birthright citizenship could easily be addressed by Congress through legislation. That is putting GOP lawmakers in a bind, as many say the legislation would be anything but easy. Let's get some details with Alexander Bolton, who writes for TheHill.com. Good morning, Alex. This was the big decision expected last week. The justices decided to rule against the president. What kind of reaction have we seen in the past week?
4: Well, President Trump called the decision too bad for the country, and he said that it could easily be fixed by Congress, and he's calling on Congress to act. But what immigration experts and Republicans on Capitol Hill say is that fixing this decision, quote unquote, allowing the president to further restrict birthright citizenship by reinterpreting the 14th Amendment is not going to be easy at all. It's going to be very difficult, and it's going to divide their party. For one thing, it needs to pass both chambers, and even getting it through the Republican House, which has been more vocal on the issue of immigration, isn't going to be easy. There are already a couple of Republicans, one from New York, one from Florida last week, who praised the Supreme Court decision upholding birthright citizenship. And of course, there's a very narrow majority in the House. And then if it does pass, it's not going to get the 60 votes it needs to overcome a Democratic filibuster in the Senate. And it appears that even Senate Republicans are going to be divided on how much time to spend on this issue. There are only a few weeks left in the legislative session before the election, and Republican senators don't want to spend it on a quixotic fight over birthright citizenship. They'd rather focus on other bills like FISA, Foreign Intelligence Surveillance Act, and the National Defense Authorization.
0: Alex, as I recall, it was a 5-4 decision, and at least four of those justices, or I'm sorry, 6-3, and at least five of those justices were saying, you're going to need a constitutional amendment to do this. That doesn't sound like that is in the cards with what the president is proposing here.
4: Well, a constitutional amendment is very difficult. It's a time-consuming process. It takes multiple years. It needs to pass with two-thirds support in both chambers of Congress, House and Senate. It needs to be ratified by three-quarters of the states. So, I mean, we're talking about something that's going to take years. And right now, there's no consensus at all on birthright citizenship. I think it'd be tough to get even 60 votes in the Senate to restrict it. So getting two-thirds majority in both chambers just isn't going to happen. So that's why I think there's a push for other legislation. But even that, as you point out, would be subject to legal challenge. The 14th Amendment seems pretty clearly stated, and I think that's why the justices ruled the way they did, though there were a few conservative dissents. So I think this issue is pretty much, it's going to be around for a while, and it doesn't seem like the president could do much to restrict birthright citizenship at this point, although there are incremental steps he could take to, you know, restrict, you know, tourism, for instance, perhaps to, you know, tighten up, you know, tourists from China who are coming to the to Saipan in the Pacific, you know, without a visa and giving, you know, birth there and allowing their kids to get citizenship through that back doorway. But we're talking about, you know, relatively modest numbers as far as that goes.
0: Alex, we only have a moment here left, but what does this mean for example, the housing bill, which was passed by both chambers, rather large margins, and then, of course, the President's SAVE Act? What's the status of those?
4: Well, the housing bill, I mean, the President Trump hasn't signed that, but it's going to become law if the president doesn't veto it, you know, within 10 days of, you know, being received by the Congress. So the expectation is that, you know, that is going to become law, the housing bill, although Trump has minimized its impact. He's called it a yawn. The SAVE Act is similar to this birthright citizenship legislation. It's very important to the Republican base, to the MAGA base, and to Trump, but it just doesn't have the support to pass Congress. So SAVE Act is going to be, you know, in limbo and has no chance of passing this year or really, you know, anytime in the next few years, I don't think.
0: All right. Always good hearing from you. Alexander Bolton, writesforthehill.com. Alex, have a great day.
4: Thanks for having me.
0: All right. Lori, what's coming up in traffic?
2: Big slowdown, 509 backed up from Highland Parkway all the way to South 112th.
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0: 8:43, we check traffic on the threes. Here's Lori Hardy.
2: Well, we have a new accident, US 2 at Homemakers. It's in the left lane, and a big slowdown on 509 backed up from Highland Parkway all the way to 112th. Looks like maybe it has to do with bridge opening, but that is easing up a little bit. Linwood to Bellevue now 37 minutes, and Auburn to Bellevue is a 57-minute drive. Alderwood to South Center, if you're heading, of course, southbound, that's 36 minutes, and northbound from South Center to Alderwood still holding at 50 minutes, which is under an hour, so that's good. I'm Lori, Cairo real-time traffic.
0: Forecast looks like it'll be cloudy to start out the day. Maybe a few sunbreaks, maybe a little drizzle, too. High of 73 in Seattle. We warm up to 75 tomorrow. Partly sunny by the afternoon. Yeah, chances showers, drizzle showers, I should say, on Friday and Saturday. Right now in Seattle, 61. Coming up, G. Scott stops by. There's a new proposal from the state school superintendent. We'll get what he thinks of this class that may be required to graduate high school. G. Scott on the way here on Seattle's Morning News.
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0: All right, here he is from the G and Ursula Show. He's fired up this morning. G. Scott, good morning.
16: Hey, good morning. I am fired up this morning. Great topic here in the Seattle Times. Shout out to the Seattle Times. I find myself reading y'all a whole lot. Washington's top education official. As a matter of fact, Chris Rakedow is going to be on the Gene Ursula Show this morning at 10 o'clock. Well, he has an idea. He wants every high school senior in the state to take a brand new class before they walk across the stage and grab that diploma. By the way, hold your applause until all the diplomas are given out.
0: We just had a high school graduation.
16: Does that ever work?
0: Well, when people are screaming over the other people's kid. It was, well, you could see a little frustration. Like, okay. I couldn't hear that person's name.
16: I'm going to take a sidebar real quick, and I'm going to say something that I don't care if y'all get mad or not.
0: All right.
16: Black folks in Samoans, they going to be real loud at the graduation. Okay, back to the topic. Here we go. He wants every high school senior in the state to take a brand new class before they walk across the stage. What's the class? Real life. They're calling it the Post-Secondary Launch Course. It's kind of a fancy name, but here's what it means. It will teach you the stuff nobody ever sat you down and explained. How to build a resume, how to register to vote, how to apply for a job, how to get into college, sign up for the military, all the real life folks. Now, this is going to be something that they're going to propose. Obviously, it's up to the lawmakers to go ahead and put pen to paper, sign this off, and agree. So before I give my opinion on this, I want to ask the two of you, David Burbank and Charlie Harger, and those listening right now, do you guys agree with something like this?
0: Not just yes, but hell yes. I'm shocked that we're letting kids leave high school without knowing what it is when you get a credit card, what it is when you sign up for a bank account, what it is when you're, you know, investing in meme coins. Mm-hmm. I think this is something, first of all, parents should be teaching it, but sometimes you don't have parents there to do it. You need at least one line of defense. If a kid is, you know, supposed to know social studies and, you know, algebra and how to read and write, they need a basic level of financial literacy.
16: You know what? I'm glad you said that about the parents. And last night, my son was, baby G was at my house. I know, contrary to what some believe, I know that I missed his wedding. Like, oh my gosh, G Scott missed his son's wedding. Anyway, another topic. He was at my house yesterday and we were talking about money. And in that, I was just telling him, I'm like, man, I'm sorry, son. Like, years ago, I had no money. So I didn't understand money. And I'm not saying that it wasn't the reason why I didn't have it, but I just didn't know. And then here I am later and I'm just, what he's doing and where he's setting up, he just got married, the things that he's doing, he's just way ahead of where I was. But over the last 4 to 5 years, we also talk about money. But here's why I don't. So in this state, the BAC level is 0.08 still. John Lovick proposed a bill and it has now failed 2 to 3 times where he's trying to drop it to 0.05. I believe that's a no-brainer. It should pass, but for some reason it doesn't pass. This is one of those things in my heart of hearts I don't think will pass, because I don't believe that banks, credit card companies, and all of the powers that be want people educated about money. There's no way. Let me give you some examples. Has anybody ever seen a payday loan?
0: Mm-hmm.
16: Those prejudicial, those interest rates that they put on top of that, they allow those here in this country. Why? Why did they allow payday loans? That shouldn't even exist in this country. Overdraft fees. You guys heard of that? You know, the $35 because you were maybe $5 shorts on something? How about you just decline it? You can't get it. No. They're going to let it go through. And then ding you, $35. They let that through. How about the credit card interest rates that double while we were at sleep, right? And then here's what is crazy. How about rent? You can go 10 years, pay your rent on the first every month, and it's not on your credit.
0: No, it's not.
16: Isn't that something? Not on your credit. But you can pay your rent for 10 years, and it's not on your credit. I am trying to say, look, you guys can call me radical, call me what you want. I'm telling you that there is a premium. There's a premium cost on people that are poor and don't understand finances in this country. And they want to keep it that way. It's not like they forgot to put this in a school curriculum. They purposely don't put it in the school curriculum. Now, I hope that the lawmakers here in this state prove me wrong. I hope they say, gee, you were wrong. I'll be the first one to get on and say, oh my goodness, I was wrong. But until then, like them cameras with the mayor, Katie Wilson, I'm saying today, I don't believe this will pass in this state. Because there is a reason why they want people to be uneducated when it comes to the credit card game and all those things. It's like going to a casino. You ever go to a casino and they say, hey, Charlie, this is how you are get better with odds and this is how you win money in the casino. No, they just happy you here and we'll give you a casino card and you can go get the free buffet. But give us your money.
0: You have Rakedahl, Superintendent Rakedahl, coming up at 10 a.m. Do you think there's anything he could say that could convince you differently? You know, he's a very persuasive speaker.
16: No, I love Chris Rakedahl. He's a very good speaker. He's articulate and well-spoken. But when he does come on the show, yes, I'm going to ask him some questions. I don't believe there's anything that he could say because it's not him voting for it. You know what I mean? I believe if it were up to him, well, it is up to him. He's proposing it. And so now it's going to be up to the lawmakers. But like John Lovick with the 0.05 BAC, that didn't pass. Why not? Because sometimes common sense doesn't win all the time.
0: Okay, before we go to traffic, Amanda's getting a little antsy at home. She's listening. What was your favorite class in high school?
16: Okay. Well, first, I just got to say this. This is where I messed up. My favorite class was history.
0: Yeah.
16: I mean, no doubt. Mr. Pagan, may he rest in peace. First day, 11th grade, he comes in, and I had my book. I was ready to go, and he said, throw that damn book away. We're not doing this history book. It should have been accounting.
0: All right. G. Scott, 9 to noon here on Cairo News Radio. Lori Hardy has traffic for us now.
2: Well, we still have an accident. It's westbound US 2 at Homemakers. It's in the left lane, so get over to the right to get around that. Linwood to Seattle, 36 minutes. A backup through Linwood right now. This is on southbound I-5, but it does let up once you get past 212. Linwood to Bellevue now, 33 minutes. And Auburn to Bellevue is an hour and 3 minutes. I'm Lori, Cairo real-time traffic.
0: We expect to have clouds today, maybe some sun breaks this afternoon, a little drizzle as well, 73 the high. Coming up on the G and Ursula Show, Chris Rakedahl, the superintendent of public instruction, joins him at 10 a.m. talking about the classes G and I were just talking about. That's on the way on Cairo News Radio.
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2: ABC News. I'm Sherry Preston. President Trump at the NATO summit in Turkey saying the United States is gearing up for more strikes against Iran and that the memorandum of understanding on a ceasefire is over.
23: As far as I'm concerned, it's over. I'll speak to our negotiators. They want to negotiate. They're good people. Steve Witkoff, Jared Kushner. But they have to come back to me. As far as I'm concerned, it's just a waste of time dealing with them. They're liars.
2: The president warning the U.S. is preparing for more airstrikes tonight. Funeral processions have begun for Iran's late supreme leader, Ayatollah Ali Khamenei, in the town of Najaf. Thousands of mourners are there. The president says the U.S. will give license to Ukraine to produce Patriot missile defense systems to help counter Russian attacks. Ukraine has been asking for the right to produce those for some time. All the uncertainty causing oil prices to jump 7%. The Dow has also tumbled 845 points. This is ABC News. They looked like retirees on vacation, but a canine dog wasn't concerned about their ages. He actually sniffed out the truth, says ABC's Jim Ryan.
24: Riding in their white 2010 Dodge pickup truck and pulling a box trailer, 80-year-old Luke Bader and his 74-year-old wife Susan stopped at the Border Patrol checkpoint near Falfurrias, Texas. A drug-sniffing dog alerted to the presence of drugs, and agents then found 134 packages containing a total of 345 pounds of cocaine in a hidden compartment in the trailer. According to a federal complaint, the Baders admitted to knowing about the drugs and said they were to be paid between $5,000 and $10,000 to deliver the load to Houston. Jim Ryan, ABC News.
2: Public records show that health insurance companies on the Affordable Care Act marketplace plans said they will raise health premiums again next year by an average of 14%. That's in addition to double-digit increase that happened earlier this year. I'm Sherry Preston, ABC News.
25: Coming up, we've discovered that there is a 14-year-old who died in a tragic e-bike accident. But first, we're going to check Cairo News Radio real-time traffic right now. We still have that crash that we've been reporting on for the last hour on U.S. Westbound 2. The crash is in the left lane, so you need to move over to the right lane. Also, Linwood to Seattle is very heavy right now. It'll take you about 40 minutes. Otherwise, Auburn to Renton, it's about an hour and 10 minutes right now. Linwood to Bellevue, about 15 minutes. 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
25: Good morning. I'm Katrina Gashard. Washington Senate Republicans are formally asking Governor Bob Ferguson to call a special legislative session to lower gas prices across the state. Cairo News Radio's Luke Ducey has details.
3: If they get that special session, state Republicans will have to convince a majority of Democrats to temporarily pause the state gas tax, which adds around 60 cents per gallon as part of the state's Climate Commitment Act to reduce carbon emissions. Republican Senator Jeff Wilson.
4: These are really tough times for just about everybody in the state of Washington when it comes to providing for their families and just getting around with their day-to-day lives.
3: The move might be an uphill battle as oil prices rose in the wake of President Trump declaring the U.S.-Iran ceasefire over. Luke Ducey, Cairo News Radio.
25: According to AAA, the average price in our state for a gallon of gas is $5. A 14-year-old boy is dead after what police say was a tragic e-bike accident in Seattle. Investigators say the teen lost control while riding down a steep staircase at Collindale Park, a popular mountain bike course underneath I-5. The teenager lost control and suffered severe injuries to his head and body and died at the scene, according to investigators. E-bikes are no longer considered a bike, but actually a motorcycle in our state. If it is more powerful than 750 watts and can propel a rider more than 28 miles per hour. Just this year, a child on an e-bike was left in critical condition in Kirkland after colliding with a car. And we've got more details on the deadly shooting in Tacoma early this morning.
6: Officer Shelby Boyd tells us, thankfully, many neighbors do have cameras, and so they are canvassing the neighborhood looking for any video that might be helpful for their investigation. Officer Boyd also pointing out this is the second homicide in Tacoma this week. As for the situation, officers got to the scene. They found a man with gunshot wounds and tried to save his life, but he died there on scene.
25: In Puyallup, a homicide investigation is underway after a man was found dead inside a home early this morning. Pierce County Sheriff's Office discovered the body of a 35-year-old man with multiple fatal injuries. Detectives say the violence appears to have started inside a bedroom before moving outside the house. No suspect is in custody, and investigators are asking anyone with information to contact the Sheriff's Office. Reality TV fans could see a lot of Seattle this summer.
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25: 14 local singles will be on season 20 of Peacock's Married at First Sight. It's the show where people marry complete strangers and test whether love can grow after saying I do. The season premieres this Sunday, July 12th. And now for your Cairo News Radio real time, or rather weather, it is much chillier this morning. We do have peaks of sunshine later today, but beware, a few rain drizzles could happen. Right now, it's about 61 in downtown Seattle. I'm Katrina Gashard, Cairo News Radio.
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16: Hey, good morning, everybody. It is the G and Ursula Show. I so appreciate y'all hanging out with us on a daily basis. Means the world. If you're new here, where you been? We've been around here 6.5 years, and you just now showing up. But either way, I'm glad you're here. And for those that have been here since day one, day two, or day seven, thank you for also being here. Good morning to you.
28: I love that.
16: Yeah.
28: And if you only make the G and Ursula Show a habit for 2 or 3 of the days of the week,
16: yeah,
28: why don't you just make it 5?
16: Make it 5.
28: Do we feel like we're begging a little bit?
16: Yeah.
28: We just love y'all.
16: Ain't too proud to beg.
28: Exactly.
16: TLC.
28: Hey, coming up at 9:30,
16: yeah,
28: the World Cup's legacy in Seattle. What is that? There are some things that I read actually an article in the Seattle Times talking about all the things that have come about because of the World Cup and Seattle hosting that we haven't even talked about. I wasn't even aware of.
16: You know what's come up? Watching some of the same people who said Seattle wouldn't be ready, watching them right now. Wow. Well, it went so well for the World Cup. Why don't they continue it?
28: Well, there you go. Maybe they're coming around.
16: Ursula,
28: they're coming around.
16: I just want to say, the mental gymnastics that be happening, man, your heartbeat, your pulse rate, it got to be soaring so you can get in good shape.
28: Oh. Hey, do you remember yesterday when I talked about getting the go bag?
16: Yeah.
28: for emergencies. Mm-hmm. Well, guess what I got in the mail this morning?
16: A go bag for emergencies.
28: Yep. All absolutely. Right. So I'm actually going to post a picture because it was really easy and I feel better.
16: Okay.
28: And I'm going to have to supplement it, but I feel better about it. But I told you I was going to do it after 6 years of talking about this.
16: Yeah.
28: I finally have one and I feel better about it. Text line, Muckleshoot Casino Resort text line is 888-973-5476, 888-973-CHIRO.
16: Time to cook. Ursula's top stories of the day brought to you by Pendergast Law.
28: Washington high school seniors may soon have to prove they can do more than just pass a test or write an essay before they graduate. State Superintendent Chris Rakedahl is proposing a new mandatory year-long class aimed at teaching students the practical life skills that they're going to need before they leave high school. This proposed post-secondary launch course would cover things like building a resume, registering to vote, applying for jobs, applying to college or career training, understanding financial aid, even considering military service. Chris Rakedahl says too many students are leaving the K through 12 system without consistent access to the tools they need to be independent, and they may be taking on student loans or credit card debt without understanding the consequences. For example, they may not know what belongs on a resume. So the class would count toward existing graduation requirements, giving students a half credit in financial literacy and post-secondary readiness and a half credit in civics. This would not happen immediately. Rakedahl plans to take the proposal to lawmakers in 2027. If approved, it would take effect in the 2030-31 school year. Now, what do you think?
16: I love this. I think it's amazing. But there's a problem.
28: What?
16: People with corporations and institutions that have more power than me, they won't like it. Banks won't like this. Credit card companies won't like this. Payday loan establishments won't like this. There's no way in the world that people want young men and women coming out of high school understanding credit card debt, understanding what student loans can do to you. They don't want that. They want you to pull up to the payday loan and for those predatory interest rates to slap on you.
28: That is bleak, G. I think there are some people, absolutely, the ones, the loan sharks don't want you to do it. They don't want you. But to say that there are like a majority of people or enough people to not make something like this happen, I mean, this makes sense.
16: Hey, wait. Uh-huh. You know, we get on this show every day.
28: Yes.
16: Are we really talking about things that make sense?
28: Yes.
16: Because you know that don't hold water. Yes.
28: Well, even though the reality is, even if you teach students and make this a requirement, that doesn't mean that they're still not going to get into debt. But at least they have a fighting chance if they're not getting that education from home. Because I think the biggest criticism, a couple of things, but one will be, well, why are we making this a requirement in school? Why aren't parents teaching that?
16: Oh, boy. Here we go with that.
28: Okay. Well, and
16: I just had this conversation last night with my son. Baby G was at the house. I know, contrary to the people like, oh, my gosh, G didn't go to his son's wedding. He's still my son. Some people.
28: And you're still talking.
16: He's still talking. Oh, my goodness. Okay. But when he was at the house, I'm his parent.
28: Yes.
16: I didn't have an understanding about money. So I'm telling him last night, like, man, I didn't know. But to see where he is today, consider we talk about money a lot. Mm-hmm. So my point is, there are parents that don't know. A lot of us, anybody back in the day, go to on a college campus and get that credit card debt. Anybody right now have student loan debt right now that people don't want you to have relief on that? You got that? Anybody? How about the penny CDs? Anybody do that back in the day? The penny CDs? Mm-hmm. There's a lot of stuff that we parents didn't know. So I believe if they allow something like this, I'm not saying it's going to be perfect.
28: No.
16: But it would decrease credit card debt. It would decrease student loan debt. And the powers that be don't want that, Ursula. Mm. There is a premium on taking advantage of people that don't know. That is a premium on that. They want the person to walk in and get the car loan and pay 19% interest rate.
28: But there's also a premium when you have people who are always living on the edge or always living on borrowed money or borrowed time. You know, there is a, I understand what you're saying, but I'm curious. I mean, I would love to hear from you listening right now. Muckleshoot Casino Resort text line, 888-973-5476, 888-973-CHIRO. Do you think this would pass in the state of Washington?
16: Nope.
28: You don't think it's going to happen?
16: Just like my main man, John Lovey, my senator, he put out a very simple common sense, and he said, hey, let's lower the BAC to 0.05 because we want to decrease fatalities on the road because of drunk driving. And you know that dang on thing keeps failing. Why? Why does they keep failing? Because there's people or businesses or hospitality that want you to keep drinking.
28: Okay, so I'm gonna go on this one.
16: Okay.
28: Because I think that I totally understand what you're saying. Okay. And I don't think, but this one we're talking about, you know, so what is the drawback? For me, one of the things that stands out, and I want to ask, we're going to have State School Superintendent Chris Rakedahl join us at 10 o'clock. Mm. My one hesitation is the military piece. Schools would need to be, in my opinion, very careful that this class does not become like a recruiting pipeline. My opinion, again, and saying this is life skills. I mean, I think you need to teach students about trade school, college, apprenticeships, work service programs, et cetera. And yes, bring up that military is also one possible path. But I think that there would be a lot of people who would be bristling at the idea of that being pushed on students. So I think that would be one.
16: Well, guess what?
28: What's that?
16: Yeah. Your co-host over here would get in trouble. You want to know why? Because I don't think military is a bad idea. Look here.
28: It's not a bad idea. No,
16: but, hey, look
28: it's,
16: here.
28: It's a great it's idea. For some, it's like the best possible option.
16: Look, you go in at 18. You can go ahead and do your quick 20. You come out that thing at 38. Mm-hmm. 38 years old. Bam, you got that retirement right there. You go get you another job. And pull, then you can get the school paid for. Then you can get your nice little smaller percent on your home loan. Ooh, wait.
28: Okay, text us, Muckleshoot Casino Resort. Text line 888-973-5476, 888-973-CHIRO. Well, you know, Washington's new millionaire's tax may not take effect until 2028, but it already appears to be shaking up the luxury housing market, G. Mm-hmm. So there's this new report from Realogic Sotheby's that says pending sales for homes priced between 5 and 20 million in this region surged in June. Inventory is up as well, with more high-end homeowners apparently looking at whether it makes sense to keep Washington as their primary residence. And this fight, as you know, is headed straight for voters. Backers of that initiative to repeal the millionaire's tax have turned in more than 500,000 signatures. That's a lot more than what is needed to qualify, but it still needs to be certified. But some brokers are telling King 5 News that wealthy sellers are getting creative. They may claim another state as their primary residence for tax purposes, but they still keep a foothold here with a smaller waterfront property or a lock and leave condo, for example. But the other headline that I saw in the Seattle Times is that, mm-hmm. I mean, the market for those luxury homes is not exactly collapsing. A Texas oil billionaire is now tied to a $28 million Mercer Island mansion purchase. Uh-huh. It's one of the biggest residential sales in King County this year.
16: Yeah.
28: And again, luxury brokers say demand is still very strong.
16: Yeah, that median home price in King County is still up there. Median home price in Seattle is still up there. You know what, Ursula? Everybody be fighting, talking about this millionaire's tax and everything like that. You know what I want to see next after the whole millionaire's tax? Because I know there's a bunch of millionaires walking around here and they want to fight for that. You know what I want, Ursula? I would love to see people fight for the tax of the bottom 20% in this state. And what I mean by that is as you all know, the state of Washington, we're pretty upside down when it comes to the tax system. If you're in the bottom 20%, the working class folks, you know, the folks working double time and all that time, working two and three jobs, you pay almost 18% of your income in state and local taxes. The richest people in this state pay 3% of their income. So if we get, I know I'm not going to get into income tax, but I just want to just say this. A bag of groceries costs the billionaire the same exact that it costs the bottom 20% in this country, I mean, in this state. So I just hope, Ursula, at some point, that we have a fight for the bottom 20% that are paying 18% of their income towards taxes.
0: Mm-hmm.
16: You think that'll ever happen?
28: I think the same people who are fighting for them now will be the same people fighting for them later. But the real challenge with this new millionaire's tax, G, is that, you know, supporters are saying it only affects a tiny slice of the population, less than one half of 1%.
16: Mm.
28: And again, the money is supposed to help make our system of taxes less punishing for those folks who you're talking about. Exactly. But do you find it strange that opponents do not just come from one political lane, that it's conservatives and many non-conservatives who are opposing this on principle? Mm-hmm. And there are business owners who are worried that this is going to hurt Washington's competitive edge, for example.
16: Right.
28: And there are plenty of voters who don't make $1 million, but still don't trust Olympia to stop at millionaires. And I mean, that's the camp that I'm in.
16: Sure.
28: Which is why I don't think that it survives.
16: Sure. I right or wrong, conservative or liberal, whatever the case might be, I'm just waiting for the fight. For those to fight for the bottom 20% in this state. The 20% that pay 18% of their income towards taxes, when the top 5% pay 3% towards their taxes. I want to see that happen, Ursula.
28: Yeah.
16: But prove me wrong.
28: I hear you.
16: Prove me wrong.
28: I hear you. Okay, President Trump is now warning that the U.S. may launch more strikes against Iran tonight in a war that has now dragged on for more than 4 months.
7: Mm-hmm.
28: There was a ceasefire, but the president says,
23: as far as I'm concerned, it's over. I'll speak to our negotiators. They want to negotiate. They're good people. Steve Witkoff, Jared Kushner. But they have to come back to me. As far as I'm concerned, it's just a waste of time dealing with them. They're liars.
28: So, you know, this war began on February 28th when the U.S. and Israel launched major strikes inside Iran. Since then, the cost has escalated. Pentagon telling Congress the war had already cost $29 billion by May, and outside estimates are putting the real price tag closer to $40 to $50 billion. And, of course, the human cost is also growing. At least 15 U.S. deaths with hundreds more injured across the region. Thousands have been killed and millions displaced. And now the fight is once again centered on the Strait of Hormuz, where Iran is accused of attacking commercial ships. And the U.S. has now hit more than 80 Iranian targets in response.
16: Yeah, this is a conflict of ego. We will remain in this conflict, I believe, unfortunately, until they are able to beat or outdo the agreement that was signed with President Obama in 2015. And in 2018, President Trump pulled the U.S. out of that deal. He said he didn't like that deal. He said it was too weak. He said it didn't cover their missiles. It expired too soon. So he slapped the sanctions back on in 2018. And here we are today, right now. The Strait of Hormuz was open before this conflict. Now we got price problems. And now the potential, Ursula, of those gas prices are going to be going back up.
28: Yeah, crude oil spiked about 5% to around $78 a barrel after President Trump made that announcement. The stock market is reacting today. The Dow right now is down close to 700 points. S&P 500 is down by nearly 50. NASDAQ is down by 125. Man, it's just like, when is this thing going to end?
16: Did he call somebody a liar?
28: Yes.
16: That was interesting.
28: Iran. Iran. So I'm curious, Muckleshoot Casino Resort text line, 888-973-5476, 888-973-CHIRO. Your thoughts as we hear now that the ceasefire may be over, that there are more attacks. Now we're seeing, again, impact on the economy. Gas prices have not caught up yet with the news of the day, because AAA shows the national average for regular is about $3.79 a gallon. Again, that's not from, that's down from a week ago. Mm-hmm. That's national, but it's going to be going up.
16: Yeah. I think this is just a conflict of ego, Ursula, and it's really unfortunate, because even before this conflict, people in America, the working class, have been struggling financially. One of the biggest reasons why he was voted into office, because they believed that there would be some relief in the economy. And now we are seeing, and I mean, whatever about the stock market, I mean, that thing been going very well for the last few months. Mm-hmm. And so now it's taking a dip. But whether it goes up or goes down, it does, that only matters for people to have stock portfolios.
28: Right.
16: The gas prices, food, the groceries, prices. Mm-hmm. The energy, that cost continues to rise. Airplane tickets, I don't know if y'all, have y'all checked the airplane tickets lately? Like, them things ain't going down. Like, even when there was potential relief.
28: Yeah, the airline oil, executives are like, we're going to keep it.
16: It reminds me of back, I remember I told you about this, Ursula, we mentioned this, back in the 2008, when it was time for the bags, they started to charge a little bit for the bags to fly. And now, to this day, you get charged for bags. The fees never went away.
28: Yeah. It's rare, although I did just hear Walmart is lowering some prices, but it's rare that you hear a company say, okay, I'm going to bring down some prices.
16: You know what I'm looking forward to Walmart doing? Hey, Walmart, I'm looking forward to looking y'all up and not seeing anybody working for Walmart being subsidized by taxpayer money because of food assistance and those things. That's what Walmart can do for me. Mm. I just, you know... Ursula, I just wanted to
28: say... We're trying to choose, Joy.
16: wait. I know. I'm smiling.
28: I know.
16: I'm smiling. I'm in a great mood today. All right, good stuff, Ursula. Coming up at 9:47, there's an alarming new trend dominating youth sports. We'll talk about that at 9:47. And up next at 9:30, the World Cup's legacy. What do you think that is? Ursula wants to talk about some of the things that have come from the World Cup. And I can't wait, because I don't even know what she's going to tell us. We'll do that next. Gene Ursula.
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8: Good morning. I'm Katrina Gashard. The heat wave that's been going on in parts of Europe has led to deadly wildfires. ABC's Maggie Rooley has more.
9: Record wildfires raging across southern Europe, burning more than double the seasonal average. Parts of France topping 100 degrees again as the third heat wave of the summer is bringing devastatingly high temps across the region. 850 firefighters from around the country now battling flames in the hardest hit areas. One volunteer killed.
8: Here in Washington, recovery efforts continue in Douglas County after the deadly Chelan Hills fire destroyed 19 homes and scorched nearly 10,000 acres. Cairo 7 TV's Jack Bill, you spoke with a couple while the flames were closing in on their house.
10: Madison and Owen Joga just moved into their dream home 5 weeks ago. They described it as an oasis and the perfect place to raise their young son. In fact, days after move-in, they learned another baby is on the way.
11: And it was peace, and it was quiet, and it was wonderful, and it was ours. And now it's just black, scorched earth, and there's absolutely nothing standing on it.
10: Their dream home is now gone, burned literally to the ground. And now they're trying to figure out what to do next and rebuild their life with only what they could fit in their cars during a hectic evacuation.
8: The fire is now 50% contained. A memorial continues to go in Cedro Woolley after a 19-year-old woman was killed in a 4th of July DUI hit and run. Cairo 7 TV's Nia Bliss reports.
12: Noah Morrow says he was one of the first to try to save Anahi Mendoza immediately after she was hit by a driver.
13: It is devastating. It truly is for her family, for her friends, for everybody who knew her.
12: Her uncle explaining the 19-year-old woman from Whatcom County had been selling fireworks to fund a cross-country trip to Florida. When police say a speeding driver hit and killed her around 2 o'clock in the afternoon on Independence Day.
8: The suspect was booked into jail for vehicular homicide, DUI, and driving without a suspended license. Cash App's parent company Block will pay millions to resolve investigations by Washington and other states. Attorney General Nick Brown says Block will pay $20 million.

0: dollars over handling of fraudulent unemployment payments during the COVID pandemic. Washington will also receive nearly $1.8 million from a separate multi-state settlement, alleging Cash App failed to adequately protect users from fraud. Block has agreed to expand customer support and improve fraud prevention. Washington could soon require financial literacy for every graduating senior. State Superintendent Chris Reichdahl is proposing a new senior year course that would teach students things about loans, credit, financial aid, and other money-related topics. Reichdahl will be live on Gina Ursula at 10. And now to your Cairo News Radio real-time traffic. That accident on westbound US 2 has finally cleared. Traffic, though, is building on northbound I-5 from Federal Way into downtown Seattle. The drive will take you about 35 minutes. Southbound I-405 from Linwood to Bellevue is about a half an hour, while westbound SR-520 into Seattle is moving steady at around 15 minutes. This traffic report is brought to you by Cairo News Radio. And for your forecast on this Wednesday, we've got some clouds and a few sprinkles this morning. Highs today will be in the low 70s. Right now, it's about 62 in downtown Seattle. I'm Katrina Gashard, Cairo News Radio.
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2: To the G and Ursula Show. Thank you so much for hanging out with us. Muckleshoot Casino Resort text line 888-973-5476, 888-973-CAIRO. Coming up at 947, you've heard about redshirting your kindergartner, but now parents are redshirting their eighth graders, and the reason why is sports, an advantage in sports. So we're going to have you weigh in on that one. Again, 888-973-5476. But right now, let's talk about the World Cup and the legacy. Seattle's time as a host city is coming to an end, but organizers say the legacy is supposed to last a lot longer than the tournament. And we know, we've talked about it, the games brought in huge crowds, packed transit, filled up restaurants, got a lot of international attention, lots of love, but organizers say the bigger win is what actually stays behind. And this part is what I was not aware of, G. I saw it in the Seattle Times. And did you know that there are 52 new soccer fields that have been built across the state with help from the Rave Foundation? Seattle's World Cup Organizing Committee directly supported 15 of them, including fields at Chief Leschi schools and Lummi Nation schools. Did not know that. There's also a new street soccer park in Tacoma designed so that it can be used for blind soccer training. And so this region is now being pushed as a regional hub for that sport. Organizers also point to a new public art, a Soto Welcome Center, which is a map highlighting nearly 170 local businesses and cultural spots, and a workforce development program for event and service workers.
3: Yeah.
2: And public safety leaders say the lack of major trouble during the tournament and during the days that we hosted did not happen by accident. King County Sheriff Patty Cole Tyndall credits strong planning and coordination and cooperation from the community.
4: Appreciate the community doing what they did during BIFA. We got through that major world-class event without any serious issues.
2: And listen to Jose Marenco, who leads the Sheriff's Department's special ops. He spoke with Cairo 7 TV.
5: No, there wasn't really a whole lot going on. It seemed pretty tame. People were in really good spirits. People were having fun. I believe people felt safe, and that allowed people to just be themselves.
2: And you obviously were closely connected to what was going on here as the MC. Mm-hmm. I just wasn't aware of all these other benefits. I mean, I know that it brought in business and puts Seattle on the map and could make it, you know, it basically we were able to prove that we can do something and pull off something like this. But I didn't know about these other things that are really going to last longer than the tournament.
3: Yeah, I didn't know either. And so I'm glad you brought it up. You know, Ursula, I'm going to go into the weeds here for a second. Is there anybody listening right now, or maybe you, Ursula, that you are in a relationship or a marriage or something that many people on the outside didn't believe you'd make it? Are you in a, if your husband and wife, or if your boyfriend, girlfriend, you've been in a relationship for a long time, maybe you had parents, maybe you had relatives, maybe you had close friends that just kept saying they wouldn't make it.
2: Mm-hmm.
3: And then all through it, when you were still together after all this time, sometimes people, because they were wrong, they don't want to admit they're wrong. They will justify it by saying, well, they're only still together because he has money. Or they're only still together because she still looks good.
2: Yeah,
3: or
2: still find ways to undercut it.
3: They still find ways to undercut, like you said, that relationship, instead of just coming out and saying that they're wrong.
2: Mm-hmm.
3: That is the World Cup legacy here in Seattle. The people that spend their time, they actually make money telling the world how awful Seattle is, how terrible Seattle is. There's not enough police. There's too much crime. In June of this year, there were zero homicides in the city of Seattle. The first time since 1970.
2: Mm-hmm.
3: Do you think those people that want to tell you how terrible Seattle will brag about that? No. The same thing that happened when people judged your relationship, telling you they wouldn't make it, you wouldn't make it. They come with justification as to why you're still making it. Oh, they're still making it because their kids are straight A student and they're going to college. So that's why they stay together. If that sounds ridiculous, but I know I'm hitting a nerve because I know people know what I'm talking about.
2: Mm-hmm. 206 just texted in and said, so will clean streets be a legacy? I hope so. Well, one of the things that I was thinking about yesterday as I was driving home, because I was hearing more conversation about, hey, you know, it was great while the World Cup and we were hosting the matches here, but already we're going to be seeing, you know, XYZ and the homeless back and et cetera, et cetera.
3: Where'd it go?
2: When you have so many people swarming into downtown and Pioneer Square and the waterfront, I mean, a lot of the elements that we bring up are less visible because you've got so many people there. Obviously, it's not going to be the same level. I do hope that the city uses this as a pivotal moment and say, let's build on this momentum. And I think that there are people who are willing to do that. But I think we also have to be realistic.
3: Okay. We've done this before, Ursula, so much so you know what I'm about to say next, because when people are talking about the clean streets of Seattle and where will the homeless come back?
2: Yeah.
3: First of all, where did the homeless go? Okay, but that's
2: not the story. We had a story about not enough beds.
3: Sure. Yep. But my question is for the clean streets conversation, or the next time you're at the family get together and somebody's telling you, "Oh, I hope they keep the streets clean." What city in the United States do you compare this to? What streets, what city has all clean streets? Which one? In the United States?
2: Huh? I don't know of one.
3: That's what I'm saying.
2: Well, I don't even know of too many, except for extreme. Actually, take that back. When I was in Florida and we went to, I can't remember the town that it was, but it was one of those where mostly millionaires live there. You got a lot of money and don't have the typical urban issues that happen in big, big, big cities. Yeah. But you're not comparing apples to apples. I went to Munich, Germany. I saw homeless there. I saw people who were drug addicted there. I saw graffiti there. I saw some garbage on the streets.
3: I mean, yeah.
2: Some of that is going to happen.
3: Well, I want to know one thing. How about that McDonald's? My boy Emil just said to me, how about that McDonald's? They going to keep that McDonald's open downtown? Because remember, it was closed. You had to order outside, Ursula. Will they allow you to go back in still and keep it open?
2: I wonder. You know what I love? Robin Jollop just said, the legacy being that FIFA saying Seattle was the most welcoming venue. That is a legacy. I love that. We got to think positive.
3: We weren't thinking positive on that topic? I thought that we... Nope. Who else on this station advocates for Seattle and being beautiful than you and I do? And you work and live here.
2: Yeah.
3: Coming up next, alarming new trend dominating youth sports. Next, Universal.
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3: Hey, good morning, y'all. It is the G and Ursula Show. I took me a sip of coffee. I decided to calm down a little bit. I've been a little bit hyped today, I'll admit. Coming up in the 10 o'clock hour, we have a guest coming onto the show. Earlier in the show, we talked about a proposed requirement by the head person for the state of Washington when it comes to schooling. Chris Rakedow will join the show. He'll talk about the new life skills requirement that he would love to have for this state. So he joins us at 10 o'clock.
2: And I'm hoping that people can text us real quick, 888-973-5476, 888-973-CHIRO. First of all, your reaction to this proposal that he has. And second, if you have a question specifically regarding this for the state school superintendent, do it, and we may be able to pose that question.
3: All right. Okay, let's get you all fired up with this next topic. Would you have your kid redo eighth grade if it gave them a better chance at being successful as an athlete in high school? That's the decision that some parents are making as a new trend amongst parents, especially in the era of NIL. NewJersey.com looked into this trend and found hundreds in the state of New Jersey are now paying for their children to spend an extra year developing their bodies and brands in warehouse gyms and strip mall storefronts. The tactic has spurred a multi-million dollar cottage industry in a blind spot of the education system, with critics contending profiteers exploit New Jersey's homeschool law and place kids at risk in industrial settings with inconsistent supervision and jury-rigged academics. They claim mass reclassification is creating a system where older players focused on athletics overwhelm younger competition, eroding the balance between academics, development, and opportunity that once defined the scholastic sports. Bill Parisi, owner of Parisi Academy, an unaccredited for-profit program at a factory-turned gym, disagrees with those calling the practice unfair. He says, quote, "People say it's not fair. It's not fair. But what's not fair? It's based on age. If people start kids late in kindergarten, they have an advantage too. Is this like holding your kid back in kindergarten?" Ursula, what's your thoughts on this conversation?
2: No. Because for a couple of reasons. One, they're doing it in eighth grade. I think that's a harder transition for the kids. And you're doing it specifically with the idea of sports in mind, because you want to give yourself, your kid, what you think is going to be a competitive advantage, not only just being 1 year more mature, but bigger. I mean, and I would still say that there is such a small percentage of kids who are going to make it to that level that some of these parents are pursuing by holding their kids back. If that makes sense. Mm-hmm. Now, redshirting your kindergartner, there's a whole bunch of reasons behind that. And one is, for example, if your kid has a summer birthday, you can either choose to put your kid in as a young 5 year old or an older just turned 6 year old. Mm. And they're not already in school where they have to be held back later on, where I think there's also more of a stigma attached to it too. Mm-hmm. No one knows that you put your kid in as a 6 year old versus a 5 year old, and you're not holding them back, right? You're just, no one's going to be looking at that and going, you know, teasing your kid because, oh my gosh, you got held back, et cetera, et cetera. Mm-hmm. So I think there's a difference. Mm-hmm. I understand why some people will do it. I'll be honest, the red shirt kindergartner, when we were putting our kid, so Steven, our oldest, July 24th is his birthday. And we were asked, we actually got a letter from the school saying, if you put him in as a five-year-old, because we were planning to put him in right after his fifth birthday. And they said, if you put him in as a five-year-old, he's going to be in the youngest 10% of his class. Mm-hmm. Just want you to know. And basically implying that we would recommend maybe you hold him back. Mm-hmm. And it also didn't help that they had a very full school.
3: Right.
2: So we actually held him and waited until he turned six. It was the best decision.
3: Right.
2: Best decision. We did not do the same for our June 16th birthday kid.
3: Yeah.
2: He went in and he was always one of the youngest, one of the smallest. I would argue that, I mean, it worked out okay, but he didn't have some of the benefits of being older going in.
3: Right. Well, I don't care what you do with your child. If you want to hold your child back because you believe they have an opportunity to go get their college paid for, what do I don't care. But I find something interesting. I find it real interesting that don't nobody fight about little Steve being in eighth grade, being passed on to ninth grade, and can't read.
2: Oh, that needs to be...
3: I mean, if y'all gonna be upset about stuff, be upset about that. How in the world is Steve about to graduate high school and can't read? Be upset about that. I don't care if Lois wanna hold her daughter back or hold her son back. That ain't my business. Hold him back twice if you want to. It's almost, you know what this reminds me of? It's like gay marriage. Why y'all so upset about two folks that love each other? If you don't want to be a part of a gay marriage, then don't get married.
2: I
3: don't understand why people be concerning themselves with stuff.
2: Because we have a talk show and we're talking about trends, and this is a trend. And the question is this something you agree with? Or is this something that you would consider doing?
3: Yes. Why not? Yes.
2: Kevin in Seattle says, redshirting eighth graders, sweeping statement, behind these kids is a mediocre athlete dad living vicariously through their children. Oh. Then there's that.
3: Oh, man. I'm fulfilling my obligations as a talk show host. I'm really just really giving my opinion on this topic. I don't care if you hold your child back, but I do care if these kids keep getting passed on and they can't read.
2: Totally agree with that. But I would say if you are holding your kid back purely on this idea that he could have an NFL career or a NBA career in the future, because those are the more lucrative ones, I would say...
3: Sorry, Nick. Coming up next, Chris Rigdow, Gene Ursula.
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25: ABC News, I'm Michelle Franzen. After wrapping up at the NATO summit in Turkey, President Trump, flanked by Secretary of State Marco Rubio and Treasury Secretary Scott Bessent, called the summit successful. Earlier, the president told reporters that the memo of understanding is over due to Iran's strikes on vessels in the Strait of Hormuz, and said the U.S. responded with strikes.
26: We attacked Kerg Island last night. We knocked out a piece. I said, don't touch the oil, because maybe we'll take over Kerg Island. You know, we may take over Kerg Island. It's not a thing they can do about it.
25: The president also signaling the U.S. may carry out more strikes against Iranian targets. A federal appeals court in Washington ruling it will not set aside a lower court's order that ordered President Trump's name be removed from the Kennedy Center exterior. Emmy nominations are out. The series Hacks, setting the record for the most nominations in a single year in the comedy category with 24, and The Pitt leading this year's drama category with 25 nominations. This is ABC News. Nurses at one of the prestigious hospitals in the country on the picket lines. Here's ABC's Dave Packer.
27: 4,000 nurses at Brigham and Women's Hospital in Boston walking off the job this morning. They're demanding bigger raises and more affordable health insurance. In a statement, the hospital says it's fully prepared to continue providing high-quality patient care throughout a work stoppage, adding its nurses are among the highest compensated in the market.
25: A strike planned for one day. Carmelo Anthony, serving 35 years for killing a fellow high school athlete in Texas last year, now asking for a new trial. The 19-year-old's new legal team claiming misconduct on the part of prosecutors and the judge.
28: After Carmelo Anthony was convicted of stabbing a student from a rival school at a track meet, Judge John Roach Jr. was interviewed by Dallas ABC affiliate WFAA. Asked whether the jury got it right, Roach said it did.
29: That's the process, and whatever they say, they get it right.
28: Carmelo Anthony's attorneys say the comment calls Roach's impartiality into question.
25: ABC's Jim Ryan, Michelle Franz, and ABC News.
30: A person of interest has been identified in two homicides this morning. More on that, but first, Cairo News Radio real-time traffic. Traffic is building right now, northbound I-5, Federal Way into Seattle. It'll take you about 40 minutes. Otherwise, southbound I-405, I-405 from Linwood to Bellevue is about 30 minutes, while westbound State Route 520 into Seattle is moving pretty steady. It's about 20 minutes right now. This traffic report is brought to you by Cairo News Radio.
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30: Good morning. I'm Katrina Gashard. A search is underway right now for a man wanted in connection with two deadly shootings. The Pierce County Sheriff's Office says the shootings happened at different crime scenes early this morning. In Puyallup, deputies were called just before 3 o'clock to a home on Woodland Avenue East.
32: Sheriff's Office, anybody inside, make yourself known.
33: With you, Jeff.
30: They found a 35-year-old man dead inside. Then just after 3 a.m., Tacoma police were called to the 6900 block of East D Street. They found an adult man suffering from gunshot wounds. He died at the scenes. Authorities say they're looking for 24-year-old Hayes McLeod. He may be driving a silver Toyota 4Runner. Anyone who sees McLeod or the vehicle is urged not to approach him and to call 911. We have his photo up now on MyNorthwest.com. A 14-year-old boy is dead after what police say was a tragic electric bike accident in Seattle. Cairo News Radio's Luke Ducey reports investigators say the teen lost control while riding down a steep staircase.
2: The 14-year-old was attempting to ride an e-bike down a steep staircase at Colonnade Park, a popular mountain bike course underneath I-5. Police say the teenager lost control and suffered severe injuries to his head and body and died at the scene. E-bikes are no longer considered a bike, but actually a motorcycle in our state if it's more powerful than 750 watts and can propel a rider more than 28 miles per hour. Just this year, a child on an e-bike was left in critical condition in Kirkland after colliding with a car, and now, tragically, in Seattle, a young teenager has lost his life. Luke Ducey, Cairo News Radio.
30: Washington Senate Republicans are formally asking Governor Bob Ferguson to call a special legislative session to lower gas prices across the entire state. If they get a special session, state Republicans will have to convince a majority of Democrats to temporarily pause the state gas tax. Republican Senator Jeff Wilson says this.
3: These are really tough times for just about everybody in the state of Washington when it comes to providing for their families and just getting around with their day-to-day lives.
30: The state's gas tax adds around 60 cents per gallon as part of the state's Climate Commitment Act to reduce carbon emissions. However, the push by state Republicans may be an uphill battle as oil prices rose in the wake of President Trump declaring the U.S.-Iran ceasefire is now over. And according to AAA, the average price in our state for a gallon of gas is $5. 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Cooler temperatures today. Highs will be in the low 70s. Right now, it's about 62 in downtown Seattle. I'm Katrina Gashard, Cairo News Radio.
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7: Hey, good morning, everybody. It is the G and Ursula Show. Grateful that you're hanging out with us today. Good morning, Ursula.
8: Good morning. 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Coming up at 10:30, airport divorce? 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
8: Washington seniors may soon have a new graduation requirement. It is our top story today, but this one is aimed at real-world survival. State Superintendent Chris Rakedahl is proposing a year-long class on practical life skills like resumes and job applications, financial aid, debt, voting, et cetera, et cetera. And he joins us now on the G and Ursula Show. Good morning, Chris.
9: Hey, good morning.
8: Thank you. It's been too long since we've had you on the show, so appreciate you joining us this morning. So let's get right into it. What gap are you trying to fill, and why make this mandatory?
9: Yeah, thanks for the setup here and the conversation you all had earlier. It's a nice intro to this. Here's the gap that we're trying to fill. We've got 85,000 kids or so who graduate every year, and we know about 60% go straight to college, less than 2% or so go to the military, a third of them don't really take any of those choices. Maybe they work, maybe they take some time off. All of them, though, run into a whole different world than the comfort of school immediately afterwards. They're asked to fill out applications. They're asked to fill out agreements of debt, whether it's a car, whether it's their first rental, whether it's going to school on a home loan, credit card debt. There's a ton of things that students are exposed to that we just think we can finally help with, because we have a system now, this High School and Beyond plan, that challenges students to think about their career, explore their career, think about their post-secondary options. And we have three E's we talk about here all the time, which is after high school, we want you employed, we want you enrolled in a post-secondary training program or college or university, or we want you enlisted. So we have the ability and the expectation to help students launch in a more formal way. And pairing our current half credit of civics with a half a credit of the financial literacy and all of these transition needs for one solid full year course that integrates that stuff would be an enormous amount of high touch support for kids that they've never had in our state.
7: What was the moment? What happened when you or all the people that work with you that decided, okay, this gap is getting crazy. The three E's aren't being covered enough. Did you see a stat? Did you see a number that made you finally come up with this proposal?
9: Yeah, thanks, G. Not a single moment. So what we did when we first got here is we said there's no civics requirement in the state. That's ridiculous. So we worked with the legislature. We got a civics requirement as a graduation requirement. That took years before it was required because it usually takes 4 years. You want to tell incoming freshmen they have this expectation. So that's only been in place for a little while. Then we hear combined the lack of participation rate that's been happening for a while in post-secondary. And kids tell us consistently, I'm terrified of debt. I won't qualify for aid. My family doesn't have the money, though, for $100,000 in tuition and living expenses for a four-year degree, and I don't know what to do. And so a lot of them just choose work as a default, and that isn't necessarily what they want. They tell us they want more. So when we thought about the fact that we have this civics course now in place that can teach them contemporary issues in a complex world, pair that with their need for financial literacy and increase voter registration, participation rates in college, get them more focused on what it means to go to the military or to go to a university. These things all came together, and what finally tipped us over in the ability to do this is we have an infrastructure now. We got the legislature to invest in what we call the High School and Beyond Plan. It's a digital tool, one of the only states in the country where every student beginning in late elementary school will explore careers and interests, and they're building a portfolio in that, and they're really putting together all the components of their resume, but it was 295 districts doing it 295 different ways. And now we have an infrastructure that will be statewide this fall. So all of these pieces have been coming together, and now we can be a leading state on this transition course.
8: So why, this is a question from Mindy, why would it take so many years to implement this new program? Why not take effect until 2030?
9: Yeah, it's a great question. Historically, we have not put a new graduation requirement in place until we can tell the families of incoming ninth graders this is going to be expected of you. I think this can go faster because we're prescribing it and we're recommending it be a senior year course. And so you don't have the typical timeline you have to wait where some students might want to take a course as a ninth grader, a 10th grader, and they need time. So I think it could go faster. We are initially launching with the traditional mechanism of make it for a requirement 4 years after the new incoming ninth graders come in. But I think we could speed this up. But there is a little bit of work to do to build some model curriculum. Local districts will still pick what they choose, but we do want to have tools in place for them to grab it right away.
7: You said you were listening. By the way, you guys are listening to the voice of Chris Rakedow, who is the superintendent of public instruction here, Washington Public Instruction here in the state of Washington. You said you were listening earlier, and I don't know if you heard what I said first. I love this idea. Okay. I want to say that. However, I'm skeptical. I'm skeptical that I don't believe that lawmakers will pass something like this. My skepticism is there because, in my opinion, it's not that it was a oopsie that this has been left off to teach our children. It has been by design to not teach our children. Can you speak to my skepticism on why I don't think this will pass?
9: I like healthy skepticism. It's part of the process here. So a couple of things that give me some hope. I agree with you that there's a predatory lending element of the finance industry that has been hammering young people for a long time. They rope them into 20% interest. They give them discounts on the front end. They give them cash in the card. We're now seeing with the gaming apps. We're seeing it with all of that. So there's definitely a part of the industry that doesn't want students to know a whole lot about how to manage their finances. There is another part, though, that has been a leader in this state in helping to build the financial education public-private partnership in our state. The banking and the credit union side of this has really wanted students to understand in a healthy way the value of investing and the value of saving and what that means, getting them banked, as they say, and also the risk of some of the predatory stuff. So it isn't a single industry with a single monolithic mindset. They're different. And obviously, we're going to lean into the one that wants to have some hope and opportunity here. So I think the bigger risk, G, will be people who say, well, we can't do this because we can't add more to the plate. Well, we're not adding a 24th and a half credit. There's 24 credits required. We are grabbing a half a credit of elective from kids. A lot of them would already choose this in districts that offer it. So I think it'll come a little bit more of the resistance, a little bit from inside the system, who says this is another change and we're already under duress, but we have to push through. I don't think the big challenge will come from industry this time.
8: This is State School Superintendent Chris Rakedahl on the G and Ursula Show. Now, my question for you is, why include military service as part of the course? How do you make sure that it's presented as an option and not a recruiting tool?
9: Yeah. And I heard you mention that earlier, Ursula, and I appreciate that. It's always been an option, but I'll be very candid with you. And I know this will inflame some progressive listeners in the Seattle area. We don't hesitate when colleges and universities want to set up their banners all over our high schools and bring 70% of kids in the Puget Sound to colleges and universities, which is great. We want them to. There are places that resist military recruiters, but it is a place where you get training and learning and you serve your country. Mm-hmm. And the West Coast in particular, in our state, we are underrepresented in our contribution to a national defense in this regard. I don't want to push it on kids. I want it to be a clearer option for them. Mm-hmm. And this started a couple years ago when we created the ASVAB as a high school grad pathway. Students could take the military readiness exam to prove basic math and reading skills. We've been doing that for years. And we've increased enlistment a little bit, which is great. But I just want all the options available to kids, all of the options available to them.
8: Okay, I'm going to ask one final question. I'm just trying to think of any sort of pushback that you might have. And one that we always hear whenever we talk about any kind of proposal is, when it comes to schooling, is critics will say parents should be teaching this at home. How do you respond to that?
9: Yeah, we get that with every subject. So number one, this is always a partnership with parents, right? This is always a partnership with parents. And so we want this taught at school. And at home. And we've got these learning standards that start as five-year-olds. And of course, it's age appropriate by then. We're teaching them to count and they're learning money as first and second graders. But there's always a need for the formal side of this. Teachers trained in this stuff that can complement what happens in home. And we all know that there's some families under such duress that it isn't happening. Or perhaps they have the wrong information. They're teaching the opposite of maybe good practices. So it's complementary. But gosh, if that was the logic, then we wouldn't teach math that should be done at home, and we shouldn't teach reading that should be done at home. But we have half our kids who come to kindergarten who are not at five-year-old reading levels. It's just a reality. It's not judgment. It's just a reality. So it's complementary. I always ask myself, where could we add value with high leverage, with not a lot of additional cost, if any, that would really help students in an unprecedented way? And this launch course is that. Registering to vote, getting access to financial aid, filling out all the forms you need for post-secondary or apprenticeship or military with a educator walking alongside you all year, your senior year to help you. Unprecedented and game-changing.
8: Mm. Okay, we have two more listener comments or questions. Crystal in Tacoma, there's only so much time in a day in a year. What curriculum will you be removing? And then Mike in Kent says, grabbing a half credit from electives messes up many kids who plan to be competitive for college.
9: Yeah, the senior year is the most open credit system. At this point, you pretty much only have the civics course that's in there right now and a fourth credit of English. And then everyone, based on what they're doing, picks up other things. If you're going to a university, you need that fourth credit of math, probably need that extra world language. So students are already optimizing their senior year, and they're picking, in some districts, courses like this. So there are 48 semesters in most schools offered to kids from ninth grade to 12th grade. And we're talking about grabbing one of those 48 semesters out of the elective side, pairing it with civics and making it a requirement. So I do understand the concern. That's when I said, like, where do we get the highest leverage in making really tough choices to leave students with options versus the things we could offer that open up doors and add an enormous ton of value? But it's a legitimate criticism. It's one semester where taking way out of the elective side out of 48 semesters here.
7: I got to tell you, we've talked to you about a lot of topics. This is absolutely my favorite topic to discuss with you. And there's so many layered reasons, but I won't go too deep. But I do want to talk about, because in this course, it covers and we'll talk about loans and credit card debt, which we all know how predatory that can be. I can tell stories and write book reports on that one. But in this course on loans and credit card debt, how far, if you can share with this, how far would this go with the curriculum? Would it just be awareness, hey, this is what to look for? or where they really dig in with the hands-on how to, what to, that kind of deal?
9: It'll be up to the locals to kind of decide some of this. So we have learning standards already for this work. The amount of time they spend on a subject or topic would be a little bit local control here, because we are pairing this with a half credit of civics. So now you have a year-long course that's integrating kind of contemporary world problems, what students face in the world, along with financial literacy. And there's a hands-on component here, right? They do need to have a resume when they're done with this. They need to fill out financial aid or formally opt out of it. It now becomes an opt-out expectation, if that's what they want. They do have to register to vote or formally opt out. We're flipping the script so that students have high expectations of what it means to be successful in their next step. And then they have to tell us if they don't want to do something. But the depth of it will really depend on how they structure that balance between civics and financial literacy. I think most of these topics, you can go into quite a bit of depth over a year-long course, but it won't cover everything, but mostly what they will face in that first 5 to 10 years of post-high school life.
7: Now, back in the day, some folks used to take home economics and all those different classes. I remember when my sister was in high school, she was 8 years ahead of me. I was excited because they had classes where they taught you how to make scrambled eggs. You know what I mean? And which now I'm looking back, like, imagine that. Taught you how to make scrambled eggs, but not how to understand
8: balance a checkbook,
7: credit and all that stuff. So what will be the difference in this than those classes of yesteryear?
9: Well, number one, those classes of yesteryear still exist in some places, and they're very valuable. So home and family studies is a pathway some students take, and it's elective, right?
7: Okay.
9: So that's one of the differences. It's elective, and there are parts of it. I did that. I learned how to sew. I still do the sewing in my family because I learned that in seventh grade.
7: You can sew, Chris?
9: I learned to bake and cook and all of those good things. I wish every student would take this in middle school, but that's not.
7: That's so endearing of you, that the fact that you can sew.
9: What, it's my 31st anniversary today, too, so I have to make sure my wife remembers I'm a seller. Yeah.
7: Happy anniversary. All right, keep going.
9: So what's different is obviously we're laying out expectations in this thing. Districts are going to choose the curriculum, but the learning standards are set by OSPI, and that's true of lots of stuff. We tell you what's in a geometry class, but teachers get to go into the depths on that. So we also get to say what it isn't, and it's not home and family studies per se, although even in those courses, there are elements of financial literacy. This is a pretty hardcore focus on financial literacy and next steps. That's why we call it the launch course. What do students need to do in that first year, 2 years, 5 years out of school? It's going to focus a lot on that debt side and on getting banking. Nice. And what does it mean to take on a school loan or a home loan or that first rent? It really is more focused on that because we have standards already on stuff that builds up to that in school. So this is pretty tailored. It speaks a lot to what students need to do in the next step. And challenges them to take very seriously that they need to be in one of the three E's, right? They're in education a year later, they're employed a year later, or they're enlisted a year later. And what are you going to do to be successful in that? And we think that's common for all students, whether you're going to Harvard, the UW, you're going to the Marines, or you're going to go work in the service industry. You really do need to understand some of the implications of those decisions that are going to come at you fast and heavy with predatory folks on one side of this thing, pushing you into the credit markets without a lot of information.
8: The state school superintendent, Chris Rakedahl, I got to tell you, just in the times that we've had you on the show, this is one topic where we're seeing the vast majority of people agreeing with you and agreeing on this idea. And in fact, one of the questions is, why wait till senior year? Could you see this being something that is offered earlier?
9: So a couple things. Yes, you can take courses, elective courses, to build up to this earlier. The reason we're talking senior year, and again, this could get changed in legislature, is it's the most equitable opportunity. It's that fall where you have to fill out financial aid and college application forms.
8: Yes.
9: And if you take it your sophomore year, you're missing all that support at the time, or you take it the second semester only of your senior year, all those deadlines have passed. So it's one of the rare moments in a kid's history or their educational path where there really are these key deadlines that have to be met. And that's the idea of this. But we strongly encourage students on the elective side to be taking as much of this as they can along the way. I will also say, if you are in a large comprehensive high school, you probably have lots of choices that 9th, 10th, and 11th grade year. And if you are in a school district where you have 10 graduating seniors, they're probably all taking exactly the same courses along the way because they don't have a lot of electives to build
10: good
9: around.
10: Point.
9: So we are balancing 295 very different districts.
7: Hey, Chris, we only got about a minute and a half, and I got to ask, so

0: get it to where life skills outside of this. Are there any other states?
1: 295 very different districts.
0: Hey, Chris, we only got about a minute and a half, and I got to ask. So with this whole deal, you're trying to get it to where life skills outside of this. Are there any other states in this country that require this?
1: Not like this. There are definitely states that are now requiring financial literacy, okay. Standalone literacy. We're definitely talking about something a little different here, which is also the expectation for applications and resumes and getting yourself prepared for the next step. So, and we're pairing it with civics, which, as you know, will also be a lot of contemporary world problems. I want seniors to walk out if they're going to register to vote and know what the heck's happening in the world at the time. So it's a little different. We think we'd be the only one in the country, but there are elements of it that are already in place in other states.
0: I tell you, Chris, we've interviewed you a lot of times. I ain't never seen the text line love you like this. You know what it was? You said you can sew. That's why they love you.
2: And
0: today,
2: it's your
0: Chris.
2: Anniversary.
0: And it's your anniversary. Happy anniversary.
1: I didn't say the buttons stay on very long, but I know how to sew.
0: Hey, you know what? My buttons don't stay on, but they don't have nothing to do with sewing. And my belly get in the way. Hey, thanks, Chris. Appreciate you, good brother. Good to see you. Happy anniversary to you.
1: Hey, thank you very much. Appreciate you all.
0: All right. Hey, Anderson, the folks love.
2: Seriously.
0: They love Chris.
2: I mean, do you know how they always start the, I rarely agree with you, G?
0: Yeah.
2: Now they're saying, I rarely agree with Chris Rakedahl, but this one.
0: They say that to Chris. They say that about me. They don't never say that about Ursula. Never. They never text me and say, I rarely agree with
2: Jim
0: Ursula.
2: Today. Jim's on my case today.
0: Oh, yeah, that military comment.
2: Yes.
0: Hey, coming up next here on the show, it's going to be 10:30, and an airport divorce is becoming a thing. I wonder if my wife listening to this. We'll do that next. Gene Ursula.
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0: Hey, it's G. Scott. Let's talk here for a sec. 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
5: Good morning. I'm Katrina Gashard. A federal appeals court says it will not set aside a lower court order keeping President Trump's name off the Kennedy Center. ABC's Stephen Portnoy has the latest.
6: The appeals court panel says the Kennedy Center's leadership has failed to show how the center's being harmed by a lower court order directing that Trump's name be removed from the facade. The 3-judge panel also shrugged off the administration's suggestion that not calling it the Trump Kennedy Center will negatively affect its fundraising. The judges say the president and his handpicked board have, quote, failed to support this assertion with any specific facts or evidence.
5: Police in Tacoma and Pierce County are searching for a man accused of killing 2 people at different crime scenes this morning. In Puyallup, deputies were called just before 3 o'clock to a home on Woodland Avenue East.
7: Sheriff's office, anybody inside, make yourself known.
8: With you, Jeff.
5: They found a 35-year-old man dead inside. Then, just less than an hour later, Tacoma police were called to the 6900 block of East D Street. They found an adult man suffering from gunshot wounds. He later died. Authorities say they're looking for 24-year-old Hayes McLeod. He may be driving a silver Toyota 4Runner. Anyone who sees him or the vehicle is urged not to approach and to call 911. We have his photo up now on MyNorthwest.com. A 58-year-old man is in the Skagit County Jail after police say he struck and killed a 19-year-old woman while driving under the influence on the 4th of July. The family says Anaya Mendoza was selling fireworks before she was struck.
9: Mendoza's mother describing her daughter as an amazing young woman and that her family will never be the same. In a Facebook post, Cedra Woolley police say the suspect was caught and he has a multi-state criminal history, including 17 felony convictions here in Washington. The suspect was booked into jail for vehicular homicide, DUI, and driving with a suspended license. He remains in jail with bail set at $750,000.
5: That was Cairo 7 TV's Nia Bliss reporting. Firefighters are gaining ground on the Chelan Hills fire in Douglas County. Cairo 7 TV's Jack Bilyeu spoke with Dee Dee Weymouth, a spokesperson for the Southeast Washington Interagency Incident Management Team.
10: Right now we have about 240 people on this job. We're up to just over 300 at one point, too. So that's been a blessing to have that many people out there fighting this fire and working behind the scenes.
11: And what does the work look like today? Is there a specific area you guys are focused on?
10: We're up in the North Division and Delta and Mike, and we are going to be mopping up, trolling,

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1: As of last night, the wildfire is now 50% contained. For your Cairo News Radio real-time traffic, this traffic report is brought to you by Subaru of Puyallup. If you're heading south from Alderwood to South Center, expect about 28 minutes on 405 or 27 if you're taking I-5. Bellevue to Balthos is about 9 minutes, while Bellevue to Federal Way is running about 23 minutes right now. The drive from Bellevue to Everett, about 25 minutes. 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For your weather, it's cooler today. Temperatures will be in the low 70s. Right now, it's 62 in downtown Seattle. I'm Katrina Gashard, Cairo News Radio.
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3: Welcome back to the G and Ursula Show. We do scenarios coming up in about 15 minutes. But right now, let's talk about this one. Could a divorce actually help your relationship? Have you ever heard of the term airport divorce? It is a term coined by British journalist Hugh Oliver, and this is basically a term to describe those who have very different styles when it comes to traveling. Are you and Lillian on the same page, G?
4: Yes.
3: You are on the same page.
4: Yeah.
3: Okay, so because yesterday when we were talking about how would you rather be on an aisle seat or a window seat, you know, given different circumstances, or what happens if you have someone who travels very differently from you? So what are some of the things that you would say that you have in common with Lillian when it comes to traveling?
4: Well, we like food. We like relaxing accommodations. Let's see, what else do we like? We listen to the same type of music, and especially in, you know, when it comes to the airport, we like to go and see the same things. The only thing that's a little different where there could be the airport divorce is I'm not really that much of a fan of sitting out in the sun. You know what I mean? So that's the where there's, she loves to sit and lay in the sun.
3: Uh-huh.
4: Your dog don't really love to sit and lay in the sun.
3: Sure. Okay. Well, now when we're talking specifically about the airport, airport divorce is intentionally parting ways after passing through security and then reuniting at the gate or even on the plane. And this journalist describes it as the secret in some cases to a happy relationship. And the reason behind it is that since airports of travel can bring a lot of tension and stress, if you consciously separate, you can avoid that friction and you can allow each person to have their own control over the airport experience. So this last time we went on a trip, Mark, actually, I was shocked. Because you know that we always fly in coach.
4: Mm-hmm.
3: And because we had this long international trip, we were talking about, hey, what if, because there were some extra seats on the plane, what if we buy an upgrade and then we can take turns on this 14-hour trip and take turns being in the next one up. We were still not in business class or first class, but mm-hmm. It was premium economy for an additional close to $600. It was $550.
4: Mm-hmm.
3: And we did it. I was shocked. And I told Mark, you can have the first part of the trip and I'll have the second part. Well, unbeknownst to me, I did not realize that they just moved him from my row up to, you know, his row, where now he is sitting next to somebody else. And now I have the entire row.
4: Oh, okay.
3: So at that point, I'm like, I don't think I need to change. I think I'm good. Yeah. I think I'll just stay back here, way back in the economy.
4: Right. Well, the only thing, Ursula, about this article, I read through it. And so, and they're saying when you get on the other side of TSA, you kind of go your separate ways into the airport and go do different things. Maybe you want to eat different places, different restaurants and all that thing. There's really not in the airport. It's really, unless you go to the lounges, you can go there, or you go to some of the bar or the different McDonald's, the fast foods and different food places that they have inside of there. I would just think that inside of SEA, SeaTac, it's really, when you get on the other side of security, I think the only stress really is which one of you all like to get there on time? And which one of you guys like to get there barely making it? That's the only stress that I have. And I don't have that problem with Lillian. So we're fine. So when we get on the other side of TSA, we good.
3: Well, who picks where you guys are going to eat? Or do you eat separately? Like Mark and I will always eat separately. I usually want something different from what he wants.
4: Oh,
3: so
4: really?
3: We'll eat separately. I like to browse around the shops if I have a little extra time. So I maybe will. I mean, especially if we're talking about a duty free shop, yeah. I'm in there.
4: No.
3: And then Mark will like, I'll just wait at the gate and I'll wait for you to be done with your shopping.
4: I gotta say, I don't, not just the airport. Oh, wait, I was getting ready to say, just in general, have we ever eaten like separate things? We do that from time to time because, as you know, sometimes I got this. On Sundays, I love Jimmy John's.
3: Yes.
4: And so sometimes, like, there's been times where I get my Jimmy John's and she goes and gets Korean food. So that's happened.
3: Yes.
4: But inside the airport, now we usually eat the same thing.
3: We don't. According to a British Airways survey, 54% of the people surveyed admitted that their personality changes at the airport.
4: Huh? Wow.
3: The only thing about my personality changing is, we've talked about it before, you and I have said, one of the best days of vacation
4: is in there on the other side of TSA.
3: On the other side of TSA, when you're just anticipating all those days that you're going to have off.
4: Yeah.
3: What does not help is if you pick the wrong security line and you don't have, you know, the spot saver and all that kind of stuff.
4: Yeah.
3: And you pick the wrong line based on what your partner says. But Mark is someone who always makes traveling so much easier. He's the one who, he'll handle all the passports. He'll handle the tickets. He'll ask, do you want me to carry the, you know, baggage claim ticket? So I appreciate that.
4: Yeah. Which one are you, Paul?
5: I try my best to get there early. It was funny, actually, coming back from Japan, we had a brief thing. Well, we missed the train and we had to take a cab and we were kind of panicking. My wife can kind of panic a little faster, so I keep it cool. I got the tickets. I got everything. I travel about four times more than her, but she definitely would like to get there a lot earlier. Me, if I'm there about an hour, 15 before, I'm good. Enough time to sneak into a lounge real quick and then get it on the airplane. But I would definitely like to take a lap around the airport. I don't like to go sit at the gate. She likes to go sit at the gate.
3: Be ready
5: to go. Like, I'm right there. I need to get my laps in. I need to get my steps in. I need to make sure I'm ready to go before I get on the plane.
4: Good stuff. All right. Coming up next, it's time to judge other people's lives. We'll do scenarios next. Gene Ursula.
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20: Here we go, yo. Here we go, yo.
4: I met a guy on Facebook. I like him. I know it's weird. I got a friend request, accepted it, and started checking out his posts. I like a lot of things about him, so I sent him a direct message, and we've been chatting it up for the last few weeks. I've never actually met this guy, but I think I'm really liking him a lot. He asked me out a few times, but I always say no. And I don't know why. Something about this whole thing just doesn't feel right. And also, I'm afraid of being hurt. But I can't stop these feelings for him. I'm afraid of going out with him. I'm afraid if I don't go out with him, he'll lose interest and I'll miss a great chance to find out if he might be the one. What should I do? Is my common sense getting in the way of my emotions? Or are my emotions too involved? And should I listen to my common sense? 888-973-5476. Muckleshoot Casino Resort text line. Ursula, you up the bat first.
3: I just have a hard time understanding how someone can have strong feelings for someone that they haven't actually met in person, because you're falling for someone who could be displaying themselves and portraying themselves in a way that's not the real thing. So I guess I would go with caution in terms of saying, I mean, she's afraid of being hurt, and I understand that. So how about trying to meet that person in a neutral location, in a location where you're safe in the event that this person is not who they portray themselves as, and, you know, find out. Allow yourself that possibility. Yeah, I think it's hard to judge whether this could be the person or not if you've never even met him.
4: Yeah. Manti Te'o comes to bat, considering what happened to him in 2013.
3: Yes, catfishing.
4: And I'm going to have to push back. I think it it happens often.
3: Oh,
4: where people fall, not necessarily catfish part, but like real situations where people will really get attached to someone that they've never physically met in person. The power of words is a real thing. Mm-hmm. And sometimes there is a connection. You might connect. You haven't met each other. You meet each other. The connection continues. So that happens. In this case, as far as your gut is telling you something, I mean, I don't want to. We've had many of these scenarios. Sometimes listen to your gut. If something is telling you not to go out with this guy, then listen to your gut. You liked him. You sent him a direct message. Every time he asks you out, you keep saying no. For some reason, you don't want to go out with him. Listen to your gut. Maybe.
3: But one of the things that she said was, I don't want to get hurt. I don't know enough of her past. Is she more into the chase versus the actual meeting of this person? Has she fantasized this person to the point of someone who cannot hurt her, but someone who really looks good or sounds good and gives her back the kind of feedback that she wants because they haven't had a relationship? As Joey says, just go meet for coffee and see where it goes. Don't put so much pressure on yourself. That's my point.
4: I think I don't know how you guys feel about your gut.
3: Oh.
4: But sometimes when your gut is telling you something.
3: Yes.
4: The older I get, the more, if my gut says something, man, there's somebody talking to me. I don't know if it's my guardian angel.
3: Yes.
4: I don't know who it is. But
3: understand where the gut instinct is coming from. Is it coming from you've been hurt before and he's showing signs of reasons why you should protect yourself? Or you're just not wanting to go further in the event that it could hurt you?
4: Yeah.
3: Not that he's doing anything.
4: Yeah, could be. Paul, what you think, man?
5: This one kind of sounds like the challenges of modern dating in a bit, too, where you meet somebody online, Facebook apps, whatever it is. You might have to take, just like your gut might be telling you that, you know, to stay away or something, I kind of think you got to challenge yourself, too. Like you're saying, Ursula, if this is something where you're just hesitating because, oh, I don't want to get hurt, well, you're never going to meet someone new again then if that's the case. So I think the mutual coffee, keep it slow, keep it easy, actually meet this person in person and then see if you want to continue from there. I think that's going to be the best thing. But always good to be hesitant and keep that thing with that grain of salt there.
3: Yes.
5: Especially when you're meeting people from online.
4: Well, they say, Ursula, they say women's intuition is much better than men's.
3: Mm, I would agree.
4: And I agree with that.
3: Yeah, I would agree.
4: Listen to your gut.
3: Yeah, listen to your gut. Okay, what did Lillian's gut tell her when, because you guys met online initially, right?
4: Her gut told her that I'm about to go meet my Prince Charming. That's what her gut told her. She pulled up the Anthem coffee. And this dude's in t-shirt and shorts.
3: And that's didn't even pay her date. Didn't even pay for her coffee. She paid.
4: Hey.
3: So.
4: Hey, you know what, man?
3: Listen to your gut.
4: Hey, you can't make this up, man. All right. Nick, what you got, man?
0: Well, sometimes I do believe in love at first sight, even if you haven't approached or talked to them already aside from the DM. So if you really think you got a shot with them and have the confidence for it to go well, then by all means, take your chance. But I'm not about playing these games of back and forth with indecision, wonder if it's a good idea or not, stepping in, then thinking of walking out. You're going to drive yourself crazy in the mind if you overthink the situation. A coffee or a little meetup doesn't do any harm, so even if it's just a hunch, you might as well try it out. Even if the guy shows up in shorts and a t-shirt, you know?
3: Okay, if there is something that's really telling you there's danger ahead, absolutely listen to your gut. If it's just, I'm trying to protect myself, open up that possibility. But don't you know also people who kind of like the chase more than the actual thing?
4: Yes.
3: She's getting all sorts of feedback. She's, you know, without having to really invest in that relationship, she's getting some positive strokes from it.
4: Sometimes they call them trap photos. You know what I'm saying?
3: Oh. you're going into thirst traps.
4: Thirst traps. That's the thing. Yeah, it happens. Well, we'll see what happens. But by the way, text in if you've ever fell for someone that you never met in person before. We'd love to hear about that story. All right, coming up next here on the Gia and Ursula Show, Nick Brown, the Attorney General, is requiring something of a few cities here in this state. Has to do with elections. We'll do that next. Gia and Ursula.

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10: ABC News, I'm Michelle Franzen. Following the NATO summit in Turkey, President Trump says he believes war will not break out again with Iran, despite the president announcing that the memo of understanding was over after Iran fired on vessels in the Strait of Hormuz and the U.S. carried out retaliatory strikes. Here's ABC's Selena Wang.
15: When it comes to Iran, the president has been sending a lot of mixed messaging on this as well. The president had just weeks ago called the Iranian people he was negotiating with strong, rational, now calling them scum, sick people. The president saying what changed is that he got to know them.
10: During talks with Ukraine's leader on the sidelines, the president expressed optimism that Ukraine and Russia want to finalize a ceasefire deal. It comes as Ukraine and Russia have ramped up drone and missile strikes. In Boston today, 4,000 nurses at Brigham and Women's Hospital walking off the job and are picketing for a one-day strike. They're calling for better wages and benefits. The hospital says it's using temporary workers to provide health care. This is ABC News. In Maine, growing pressure for Democratic candidate Graham Plattner to drop out of the U.S. Senate race following new accusations of sexual assault. ABC's Jay O'Brien says it's one race that could help determine which party controls the Senate.
16: Under Maine law, Plattner has just 5 days to drop out to be removed from the ballot. State Democrats would then have 2 weeks to select a new candidate, but there's no exact roadmap for how that process would go. Overnight, the executive director of the Democratic Party of Maine saying Plattner's team has reached out, accusing them of trying to dictate the next steps.
10: Fire crews in southern Europe battling multiple wildfires, triple digits, and winds are a challenge.
17: Record wildfires raging across southern Europe, burning more than double the seasonal average. Parts of France topping 100 degrees again as the third heat wave of the summer is bringing devastatingly high temps across the region.
10: ABC's Maggie Rooley. I'm Michelle Franzen, ABC News.
18: 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If you're heading south from Alderwood to South Center, it's going to take you about a half an hour on 405 and 25 if you're taking I-5. Bellevue to Bothell, 9 minutes. The drive from Bellevue to Everett is about 25 minutes. 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
18: Good morning. I'm Katrina Gashard. Washington Senate Republicans are formally asking Governor Bob Ferguson to call a special legislative session to lower gas prices across the entire state. Cairo News Radio's Luke Ducey has the details.
19: If they get that special session, state Republicans will have to convince a majority of Democrats to temporarily pause the state gas tax, which adds around 60 cents per gallon as part of the state's Climate Commitment Act to reduce carbon emissions. Republican Senator Jeff Wilson.
20: These are really tough times for just about everybody in the state of Washington when it comes to providing for their families and just getting around with their day-to-day lives.
19: The move might be an uphill battle as oil prices rose in the wake of President Trump declaring the U.S.-Iran ceasefire over. Luke Ducey, Cairo News Radio.
18: According to AAA, the average price of gas for a gallon is $5. A 14-year-old boy is dead after what police say was a tragic electric bike accident in Seattle. Investigators say the teen lost control while riding down a steep staircase at Collindale Park. He lost control and suffered severe injuries to his head and body and died at the scene, according to investigators. E-bikes are no longer considered a bike but actually a motorcycle in our state. If it is more powerful than 750 watts and can propel a rider more than 28 miles per hour. Just this year, a child on an e-bike was left in critical condition in Kirkland after colliding with a car. Washington's top education official wants high school seniors to graduate with more than just a diploma. State Superintendent Chris Reichdahl is proposing a mandatory year-long post-secondary launch course. Reichdahl told the Gene Ursula Show last hour.
21: Pairing our current half credit of civics with a half a credit of the financial literacy and all of these transition needs for one solid full-year course that integrates that stuff would be an enormous amount of high-touch support for kids that they've never had in our state.
18: The proposal is now before the State Board of Education and could head to lawmakers during next year's legislative session. Seattle's World Cup festivities are over and getting high marks from law enforcement after hosting a major world-class event with no serious problems. King County Sheriff Patty Cole Tyndall says the tournament and its crowds tested local agencies, but ultimately showcased strong planning and community cooperation.
1: Appreciate the community doing what they did during FIFA. We got through that major world-class event without any serious issues.
18: The sheriff credits residents and visitors for following instructions and celebrating peacefully. Now for your weather forecast. It's cloudy right now, but highs will be climbing into the low 70s. Right now, it's about 62 in downtown Seattle. I'm Katrina Gashard, Cairo News Radio.
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22: Hey, good morning, everybody. It is the G and Ursula Show. Hope you guys are having a fantastic day. And thank you for hanging out with us today. Good morning, Ursula.
23: Good morning. How is it already 11:06 right now? We're already in the third hour of the show. Coming up at 11:30, we agree to disagree. Muckleshoot Casino Resort text line 888-973-5476, 888-973-CHIRO. You never know what you encounter when you go out into the newsroom and you get information like, is this, you were asking the question, is this real? Is this real?
22: Ursula.
23: Yeah.
22: You want to know what I was talking about?
23: No, I do want to know.
22: I'll tell you. By the way, Ursa brought it up. I was asking in the newsroom if this was real because I saw a thing where the White House had announced the Freedom Fuel gas station, and they're selling gas at $3.47 a gallon.
23: That's cheap.
22: The for the 47th president. The Freedom Fuel gas stations. And so I was asking in the newsroom because I was like, that's not real. I thought it was a joke.
23: Who owns this? Who owns the gas station? Is it just one?
22: The White House announced the first Freedom Fuel gas station, which it says is selling gasoline below market rate of $3.47 a gallon. In the Post, on Platform X on Tuesday, the White House announced that the first Freedom Fuel location has landed in Philadelphia.
23: Oh.
22: The White House noted that the $3.47 price tag is a nod to President Trump, who in his second term serves as the 47th President of the United States.
23: I guarantee you there's going to be a humongous line.
22: On Wednesday, the company behind Freedom Fuel Network is private and owns 25 filling stations across Pennsylvania and New Jersey. The spokesperson said the Trump administration is not involved with the company and is not subsidizing the gas stations, adding that the stations can offer lower prices by reducing their profit margins.
23: I'm going to choose joy, and I'm going to say, hey, good for the folks who can get gas for $3.47 a gallon.
22: Yeah, I'm choosing joy. I didn't know.
23: It's like...
22: And so Spike ran in behind me and was like, yes, it's real. Now, I don't know if Spike going to talk about this on his show.
23: I think they will. Okay, text us, Muckleshoot Casino Resort text line, 888-973-5476, 888-973-CHIRO.
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23: If you were with us in the last hour, Washington's schools chief joined us on the G and Ursula Show and told us that students need more than credits and test scores before they graduate. Chris Rakedahl gave us more details about his proposal for a new mandatory year-long class focused on real-life skills. And he says the goal is not to add busy work. It's to make sure that every student leaves school with the basic tools they need to start adult life.
21: Here's the gap that we're trying to fill. We've got 85,000 kids or so who graduate every year, and we know about 60% go straight to college, less than 2% or so go to the military. A third of them don't really take any of those choices. Maybe they work, maybe they take some time off. All of them, though, run into a whole different world than the comfort of school immediately afterwards. They're asked to fill out applications. They're asked to fill out agreements of debt, whether it's a car, whether it's their first rental, whether it's going to school on a home loan, credit card debt. There's a ton of things that students are exposed to that we just think we can finally help with because we have a system now, this High School and Beyond plan, that challenges students to think about their career, explore their career, think about their post-secondary options, And we have three E's we talk about here all the time, which is after high school, we want you employed, we want you enrolled in a post-secondary training program or college or university, or we want you enlisted.
23: And he says schools have a responsibility to help students make that jump.
21: We have the ability and the expectation to help students launch in a more formal way. And pairing our current half credit of civics with a half a credit of the financial literacy and all of these transition needs for one solid full-year course that integrates that stuff would be an enormous amount of high-touch support for kids that they've never had in our state.
23: So after having that conversation with Chris Rakedahl, do you change your mind from what you said at 9 o'clock? Do you think this has perhaps a better chance of getting somewhere?
22: Okay, well, let me first reset what I said at 9 o'clock. I said, first, I absolutely love this idea.
23: Yes, you did.
22: Okay, but I'm skeptical of it passing because, well, banks, credit cards, a lot of those predatory interest rates that have been placed upon folks, right? They wouldn't like this because the more educated that you are, the less likely you are to fall prey to those predatory interest rates. The reason why I didn't change my mind because of, by the way, Chris Rakedahl was awesome. He was amazing. And I'm glad that he's proposing this. What made me change my mind and less skeptical, and I actually now believe that lawmakers will pass it, is because of the text line.
23: Mm-hmm.
22: A lot of you all would text in and would say, I don't normally agree with Chris Rakedahl, but today I like what he's saying. And I'm being serious when I say this. The text line turned me around like, oh, you guys are in agreement with this. Not that I didn't think you would be, but it gave me really a positive outlook on this. And by the way, shout out to Ryan in the 360. Man, you funny. Okay, go ahead.
23: Tara in Mill Creek says, I rarely agree with Chris Rakedahl, but this is one proposal I can absolutely get behind. I've been saying since I was in high school in Washington in the late 90s that we should require a real life skills class before graduation. Personal finance, taxes, budgeting, credit loans, job applications, and other practical skills are things that every student will use regardless of where they go. This feels long overdue. Bravo. Ryan in the 360 says, I don't always actually, very rarely do I agree with Chris, but I do appreciate his statement on giving students more guidance towards the military option. I feel like being from an overly nauseating progressive state, it's almost like a bad thing to even bring up the military. So it's good that it's an option and they're getting some representation. And then there was Crystal in Tacoma who had asked, will we be expecting to put another curriculum on teachers' plates or will we be hiring new teachers for this curriculum? Now, this wouldn't go into effect if it, in fact, is passed by the legislature. It wouldn't go into effect until 2030-31 school year, right? Mm-hmm. And he was trying to explain that Chris Rakedahl said the biggest pushback he thinks is going to be from this idea of we already have so much going on. We're so stretched thin already. Who's going to be in charge of doing this? So, you know, they would have to figure out that part of it. But he said it wouldn't be taking away from, it would be taking away half a credit, right, from an elective, mm-hmm. and then adding something else. So, I mean, it sounds like a fantastic idea.
22: It does. I also loved how he came prepared with the three E's. And, you know, there's some people that learn in different ways.
23: Oh, yeah.
22: I'm one of those people. I learn it for sure in different ways. I, you know, metaphors, analogies, that kind of helps in my mind. But the three E's he talked about, he says at least 1 year out of high school, he would like to see one of the three E's, right, happen for these high school graduates. One, employment, obviously a job. Two, enrollment. That's into school. Or three, enlistment, and that's into the military. And I love that. I love the idea of having three E's because what ends up happening is there is a, you know, Ursula, there is a real hard time for adults in this country between the ages of 18 and 25.
23: Oh, yeah.
22: And I mean, a really hard time. I'll speak for myself. You're in an age where you think you know it all, right? Nobody can tell you anything, but you're really at an age where you really don't know a lot. And unfortunately, because you think you know it all, you find yourself making emotional decisions that might bury you even more. And then you find yourself in situations where I want to go to school, but I can't afford to go to school. And I don't know what to do about aid. I just love this life skills thing. And it's not just directed at making scrambled eggs. It is directed at applications, resumes, and all of the things that you described. I love it.
23: Yeah, exactly. Okay. Well, continue to text us and share your thoughts. We'll post something on our Gian Ursula Show Facebook page. Paul, do you have access to our page? If not, we'll post it later and we'll continue the conversation there, because I think it is definitely the one topic that got a lot of people going. But let's talk about something else. Elections, that gets people going too, because for the first time, three local governments in our state will have to get permission from the state before changing their certain election rules. Mm-hmm. The Seattle Times is reporting that Yakima County, the city of Yakima, and Pasco are now under a new state pre-clearance requirement because of past findings that their voting systems diluted the power of Latino voters. So that means changes like redrawing district lines or reducing interpreter services or cutting back voter materials in languages other than English would have to first be approved by State Attorney General Nick Brown. And supporters of this are saying this is about protecting voting rights after the Federal Voting Rights Act was weakened by the U.S. Supreme Court in recent rulings. But Yakima's mayor, Matt Brown, says this is just another expensive mandate from Olympia, giving more power to the state AG and adding a bunch of bureaucracy for local governments. But the state is saying that the list of governments under this rule will be updated every 2 years.
22: You know what a blow and go is? Do y'all know, y'all listening at home, do you know what a blow and go is? Maybe, and you know, respectfully, maybe you've,
23: explain it.
22: You've had them in your car. A blow and go is when you have gotten that DUI and you are required to put the blow and go in your car. So when you go to start your car up, in order to start it, you gotta, blow and then suck in. So the blow and go. Well, Ursula, you know that blow and go is not free. They have to go and get it inspected, and they have to pay to keep it in there. They have to blow and go because they got caught doing something wrong with the DUI. So then they are required to have the blow and go. Pasco and all them, they are complaining about being caught and then having to, and they're saying this is costly. Well, if you wouldn't have been messing up in the first place, you wouldn't be going through this. But we gotta put this on the books to make sure you continue to do the right thing. And when I say the right thing, and when Ursula tells you guys, dilute, for years, for decades, they had nobody of Hispanic descent on the council, when a third of the people in those areas are Hispanic. Mm-hmm. So don't do the wrong thing, and then you won't have to have this, as you say, costly. This is bureaucracy.
23: Well, and then trying to do things to make it harder for these populations that are already underrepresented to actually have a vote. and the argument is always, well, you know, these tighter voting rules are to protect election integrity. And you can say until you're blue in the face that election fraud, voter fraud, is extremely rare in the state of Washington. Mm-hmm. And you can give them all the stats, but they'll keep saying, well, I remember, I heard, or, you know, what about this? But with it being so rare, and then these rules making it so much harder for people who already face more barriers, including low-income voters, young voters, elderly voters, people of color, or in these cases, in these particular jurisdictions, Latino voters, it's like, why are we trying to make it harder for people to vote? I get it. If there was rampant election fraud, I get it. But there's not.
22: I wonder why they do. I wonder why they make it. Why they try to make it hard? I haven't figured that out yet. But in this case, Ursula, you don't have any problem with them, you know, every 2 years having to make sure they're doing the right thing, do you?
23: No. No. Yeah, exactly. Yep. Okay. Do you want to talk about concerts or concrete blocks? Your choice.
3: Now, you could already hear concerts.
23: I know, concerts. It's 11 o'clock.
3: That concrete box. How do we choose? Enjoy. Concerts.
23: Do you have a favorite place to watch a concert? And this is a question to all of you. What is your favorite place to watch a concert? I have a feeling mine would be the Gorge Amphitheater, but I've never been.
3: Okay. So, before you tell the story,
23: okay.
3: I would just say this. The Gorge, that one time out there, Sasquatch, it was the perfect time, Ursula. But everything that you got to do to go through that, the camping.
23: Camping or finding a place that's
3: so
23: not
3: that's
23: so
3: not
23: easy
3: not
23: to
3: find.
23: That's
3: not my favorite place, but I want to just give a shout out to the Gorge.
23: Yeah, because it's incredibly gorgeous.
3: It's gorgeous. That backdrop is amazing. Right now, I'm pulling up the Climate Pledge. Climate Pledge is the best in the business right now. Just straight up.
23: That concert is a really great place.
3: It's great. It's fantastic.
23: Do you have a favorite concert you've ever watched at Climate Pledge?
3: Not at Climate Pledge, but at Key Arena. Luther Vandross.
23: Oh.
3: Wait, was he at Key Arena? No, he wasn't. He was at the Paramount. I can't remember that. But go ahead. Finish.
23: Well, I was just thinking, like, my favorite concert ever was the one that I went with my friend Tracy at the Tacoma Dome, actually. And it was Elton John, but it was more the performance versus the actual venue. But the Seattle Times has put together its list of the top outdoor concert venues around Seattle. And the top three, first of all, obviously, the Gorge, Rendlinger Farms, and the Dune Peninsula. Mm. Now, it's been a long time since I've been to Rendlinger Farms, since I used to go every year for the pumpkin patch.
3: Yeah.
23: I have yet to go to a concert.
3: Right.
23: There. Have either of you gone to a concert at Rendlinger Farms?
6: No, not yet. I've actually only been to indoor shows. I went to Woodland Park Zoo show, which did also make this list. It was a little bit higher up on the list of best places to see a show for Zoo Tune. So that's the only place I've seen an outdoor show is at the zoo. Here, at least. But I've been to Red Rocks back home, back in Denver.
23: They do a good job with outdoor concerts.
6: It's awesome.
23: That is an unsung hero, for sure. G, you said Climate Pledge. What about outdoor concert venue? And I want to ask Nick the same thing.
3: I mean, other than the Gorge.
23: Yeah, like, okay.
3: I don't have anything.
23: Do you have one?
7: Would it just locally or just anywhere?
23: Yeah, locally.
7: If you didn't mention the White River Amphitheater, that's a great spot down in Auburn. It's a very chill spot.
3: I was going to bring them up, and I know I'm being negative Nancy when I say this. I think the spot is amazing. I love it. But that
23: traffic
3: in and out of there, has it gotten better, Nick?
7: Not really, but you got to go into it with the mentality of, you know, you got all day. You don't want to be like, you know, you don't have to be on any tight schedule when you're going. You just pick a day when you got nothing going on and you can just enjoy yourself even when you're in the traffic. I just like it's like almost like a mini gorge because the parking lot's nice and full and you can hang out on the lawn if you want to. And I just like the open range area, you know, down in Auburn.
23: Nice. Okay, Emily in Kirkland says, going to Rendlinger Farms this Saturday for the head and the heart. Someone else said, was it be in Puyallup? Puyallup Fair, that is a good place to watch a concert, too. I watched Train at the Puyallup Fair.
3: I ain't trying to be disrespectful to the Puyallup Fair, but I'm going to say this. And with all due respect, the Puyallup Fair is ranked way at the bottom when you consider all the places. I mean, Woodland Park Zoo, Point Rustin, Chateau St. Michel. Oh, I mean, the Puyallup Fair?
23: I'm just trying to be a woman of the people. Okay. How about the waterfront? Remember when we used to have a lot of concerts at the pier?
6: I got to see when they brought him back last summer. It was great. It was a great experience.
23: Can you imagine? Just imagine, like, with the barge and the World Cup watching. Well, but a concert.
3: That'd be good. Yeah, that'd be really good. See, now you got good topic. Concerts put us all in a good mood. And I like to give an honorable mention to the Emerald Queen Casino and their concerts. And you want to know why I love it? Two reasons. One, there's not a bad seat in the place. Like, you could be sitting way in the back and they have it set up to where your seat is pretty good. That's one. Two, Ursula, they start them dang on things on time.
23: They do.
3: if the concert say 7:30,
23: yeah.
3: The concert starting at 7:30. No, not like the pre-show. No, the concert.
22: and then it's done in 90 minutes. And for old folks like me, yes, Ursula, you can stand that old concert starting at 7:30 and the main act don't get out there until 10
23: Madonna,
22: o'clock.
23: Okay, when it was still Key Arena,
22: yeah.
23: Madonna started her concert, I swear, I think it was like 2 or 3 hours late. It was ridiculous. No, I'm okay a few minutes. Give me a 5 minute break. I'm good. Mary Moore, another one. Good one.
22: Shout out to Mary Moore.
23: Chateau Saint Michel, though.
22: Yeah.
7: Yeah, the winery. That's a good place. Mm-hmm.
22: All right, coming up next, Agree to Disagree. Gene Ursula.
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2: Good morning. I'm Katrina Gashard. The memorandum of understanding between Iran and the U.S. is now over, according to President Trump. ABC's Karen Travers has more.
3: The president also had declared today that memo signed by the two countries is over, that the ceasefire is dead, and that he thinks that negotiating at this point with the Iranians is a, quote, waste of time. But there are still mixed messages from the president on where this goes from here, because he was also indicating that he thought his special envoy for the Mideast, Steve Witkoff, and his son-in-law, Jared Kushner, could potentially continue engaging with the Iranians, even as he was saying, it's over.
2: A search is underway for a man wanted in connection with two deadly shootings. The Pierce County Sheriff's Office says the shootings happened at different crime scenes early this morning. Over in Puyallup, deputies were called just before 3 a.m. to a house on Woodland Avenue East.
4: Sheriff's Office, anybody inside, make yourself known.
5: With you, Jeff.
2: They found a 35-year-old man dead inside. Then, just after 3, Tacoma police were called to the 6900 block of East D Street. They found an adult man suffering gunshot wounds. He died at the scene. Authorities say they're looking for 24-year-old Hayes McLeod. He may be driving a silver Toyota 4Runner. Anyone who sees him or the vehicle is urged not to approach and call 911. We have his photo up on MyNorthwest.com. Cash App's parent company Block will pay millions to resolve investigations by our state and others. Attorney General Nick Brown says Block will pay $20 million over its handling of fraudulent unemployment payments during the pandemic. Washington will also receive nearly $1.8 million from a separate multi-state settlement, alleging Cash App failed to adequately protect users from fraud. Block has agreed to expand customer support and improve its fraud prevention. One of Washington's biggest home sales of the year is officially on the books. The Puget Sound Business Journal reports Microsoft executive Takashimi Nomoto is the new owner of the Hunts Point's waterfront estate, sold for nearly $20 million. The home features sweeping Lake Washington views and closed below its asking price. And now for your Cairo News Radio real-time traffic. 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On I-5, the drive from Alderwood to South Center will take you about 27 minutes. That same drive on 405, about half an hour. Bellevue to Linwood, about 15. Bellevue to Everett, 25 minutes. And across Lake Washington, Seattle to Bellevue, I-90, it's going to take you 11. Seattle Redmond, 17. And southbound from Seattle to SeaTac, it'll take you about 13 minutes. 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For your forecast, we've got clouds today, temperatures in the low 70s. Right now, it's about 62 in downtown Seattle. I'm Katrina Gashard, Cairo News Radio.
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6: This is the G and Ursula Show. 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
8: All right, you might have heard about this here in the newscasts and things today. Seattle, yes, fresh off of the World Cup and being on the world stage for sports. Well, now it's going to be the backdrop for one of reality TV's biggest social experiments here.
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8: Season 20 of Peacock's Married at First Sight features 11 Seattle singles. Seven couples will begin their search for lasting love after saying I do to complete strangers. The season premieres this Sunday on July 12th. Ursula, now I'm curious what you think of the concept of the show, but I'm more curious, would you ever sign up for a reality show?
6: First, I'll start with the, would I ever sign up for a reality show? I have joked about it and our family has joked about it because we think our family's kooky. We all have, my personality is probably the smallest of all personalities amongst my family. And just this past weekend, I told you about my niece renting a van and all.

0: all of us piling into a van and going around Portland and just having a good time. When we get together, it's pretty hilarious, and I think it would make a great reality show. But in reality, I would never do it. I would never do it because you don't have control over what they're going to show. And more often than not, even though it sounds like a great thing and that you could get some kind of fame, more often than not, it has just ruined relationships. It has, whether it's Real Housewives, which I used to watch on a very regular basis, more of those Real Housewives are no longer married to their husbands. I mean, even the strongest of marriages that seemingly have broken up. And I think a lot of it is because of what went along with the reality show. So, no.
1: Yeah. I thought you were going to, when you said piled in a van, I thought you were going to say down in the van by the river.
0: We did go by a river.
1: Did you?
0: Yeah.
1: So did Chris Farley.
0: And a waterfall, I know.
1: I'm ready for a reality show. Let me tell you something. When I can get folks with no kids to talk about the fact that I missed my son's wedding and that be a headline, you know what I'm saying? If that's a headline for you, I got some other stuff to show you in my life to do that, right? Then I can really pull out some receipts. Oh, I get to do this for a long time, boys. Anyway, but back to the receipts. Okay, yes, I'm ready for the reality show. Would I do it? Yes. And as far as Seattle, I can't wait to watch this. It's Seattle. Who's going to be on it? I wonder if it's going to be somebody I know. All that stuff. We ready.
0: Yeah, I will watch it. But the premise of this show, Love at First Sight, where you cannot, you have to marry somebody upon first sight.
1: Yeah.
0: I think it's the dumbest idea. I think it's fraught with all sorts of problems.
1: I thought we was choosing joy. You want to see and hear some dumb stuff? We can talk dumb. By the way, let's be real, Ursula. Dumb sales.
2: Yeah. That's what most people would probably call reality TV in general, right?
1: Now, I'm also excited because I call this,
0: yes,
1: or my wife calls it, trash TV.
0: It is trash TV. And I love trash TV.
1: And so does my wife.
0: Yes.
1: So this is an opportunity for me to join in,
0: yes,
1: and watch trash TV.
0: Yes.
1: By the way.
0: And you're not invested.
1: Yeah.
0: You don't have to. What I love about it is you can bounce in and you can bounce out.
1: Yeah.
0: You don't have to know all the details from the last episode.
1: Mm-hmm.
0: I can come as I please and go as I please.
1: Yeah. And it doesn't matter if there's lies or truth being told on it. Like, because that's
0: exactly
1: what I've learned. I've learned that no matter what, there's some situations, don't matter if it's lies or truth. Like, lies the same thing as the truth.
0: Are we living in a reality show right now?
1: Yes!
2: It certainly feels that way. All right, yes! Gino, a quick little spin on this, because I was thinking of this, about you and this. Okay, someone brings up and says, all right, we can do the reality show, or you can host your favorite game show. Whatever your favorite game show might be, would you rather take that hosting gig of a game show or have the opportunity to do the Summer with the Scots, basically, or something like that?
1: Game show, Richard Dawson style.
0: Richard Dawson, even. You're going way back. You want those big, like sloppy kisses.
1: Remember
0: Me Too?
1: Could y'all believe what Richard Dawson was doing?
0: I wouldn't do a reality show, but yeah, I would absolutely do a game show. And of course I would want Wheel of Fortune.
2: Yeah, okay, Wheel of Fortune.
1: That's my second one.
0: Yes.
1: Yeah? That's my second
0: yes.
1: one.
0: Yes.
2: I'm always a big fan of Family Feud, but it'd be also be good. I feel like Price is Right and Family Feud would be my two if I could do it. But
0: Family Feud would be really fun.
2: Yeah. And honestly, you can
0: taking
2: argue
0: part in it.
2: Yeah.
0: That would be hilarious.
2: The whole situation behind it seems great. All right. It is Emmys season. They just announced the full list of Emmy nominations here. HBO Max's The Pitt has a big, big amount of nominations, but nobody more than Netflix's Beef, which has 16 nominations across the season. But, gee, I'm curious, when it comes to you locking in, I know you're more of a TV guy than movies.
1: Yes, sir.
2: What carries more weight, the awards or the reviews?
1: Reviews.
0: Mm-hmm.
1: Reviews.
0: Mm-hmm.
1: Don't nobody care what that nerd has to say in their critic reviews. You know how many critic reviews that were, they do, this is not a good show, and ended up where the people loved it? The people tell what it is about that show. By the way, I got another suggestion for you, Ursula. It's not a TV show. This movie is called Obsession.
2: Mm. Oh, and great I'm things.
1: It might think Fatal Attraction with Glenn Close times 10.
0: Ooh.
1: Oh. Yeah, yeah.
0: This sign me up.
1: Obsession. Think Fatal Attraction for all of us Gen X and
0: okay,
1: boomers.
0: That would be heavy.
1: Times 10. Like, you've never seen anything like this. All right, Ursula, what you got?
0: I'm with you.
1: Okay.
0: But I'm also distracted because people are kind of getting on me from the. Can you remember how you say no one ever disagrees with me? I got a lot of people disagreeing with me.
1: Are they okay?
0: Alan in Greenwood says, half of the world has arranged marriages where two people who have never met are matched up by their parents.
1: And they're more
0: and then
1: successful.
0: Fernando also says, careful, Ursula. Large part of the earth is still relying on arranged marriages. Now, yes, this is true. But I would argue that they're not doing it for a reality show. These are parents who have the best interest of their children, who also know the history of who they're arranging with their child, right? I mean, and it's also, again,
1: financial.
0: Culturally different.
1: It's financial.
0: Too. And there's a big financial aspect.
1: Well, so yes. Is this thing.
0: Yes. Yeah. But the financial is for the TV
1: yeah.
0: show creators, not yeah. for the couple.
1: Yeah.
0: Okay. But anyway, did I answer the question?
1: Yeah, you answered it. Yes. You said you agree.
0: I'm with you.
1: I'm just thinking about this reality show. Ursula, they should put the Gene Ursa show on a reality show.
2: Does that prepare you? Do you guys think doing a talk show would that kind of prepare you for something like a reality show?
1: I'm telling you, I got has-beens. That talk about the fact that I missed. I'm living rent free. I miss my son's wedding. Like, oh my gosh!
2: I can already see that being the opening.
0: Someone was trying to make a buck off G's story.
1: Like, I can't believe that he went to People Magazine. No, I didn't go to People. People came to us. People, check it out, the Gene Ursa show.
0: Yeah, of the two of us, you would make the much more interesting reality show.
2: That's
0: and great. There are things that you have shared that would make some great reality material. We've shared off the air.
1: What if I did a reality show, Ursula, where all of a sudden where I turn, like I do everything on a reality show is the opposite of my opinions all the time. So for example, the first show is these folks need to pull themselves up by their bootstraps. That'd be the first episode. No, I get you to catch on that one. All right. Coming up next, text messages, feedback, and then Ursula's words live by.
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1: It is the G and Ursula Show. Ursula, would you say the text messages today? On a Wednesday, they've been
0: spicy.
1: Oh, yes. Yes.
0: Toward me.
1: Yeah. Apparently, today.
0: Well, a couple of, so I had, would you say 200% more? I had two people who were vehemently opposed to me saying that it was a dumb premise to marry somebody at first sight. Yeah. Apparently, I was wrong, according to them. But I did find out, I looked it up because I said, you know, how many couples are still together from the show? And out of the 69 couples matched across the first 18 seasons of the U.S. version of Married at First Sight, only 11 couples remain together today, which is a success rate of about 16%.
1: So I know some of the people from Love is Blind.
0: Uh-huh.
1: And I've had some discussions there.
0: Yeah.
1: I mean, for the same reason that some folks grift off hate, is some of the same reasons why some folks do reality shows to make some money.
0: Oh, uh-huh.
1: Like, that's at the end of the day.
0: Of
1: make
0: course.
1: Money, platform.
0: Of course.
1: They can parlay that into
0: Absolutely.
1: Other stuff.
0: I think I would say 95% of the reason why they do it
1: yeah.
0: is that.
1: Yeah.
0: It's not for educational purposes.
1: You think back in your single days, you had an opportunity to do this, would you have done it?
0: I'll go back to, I would love to host a game show. But again, I just see too many relationships ruined, and I value my family relationships. So that would,
1: wait, I just want to tell you yeah. were not wrong about that. No,
0: yes.
1: you were dead right about that. And see, that's the thing
0: yeah.
1: about when you do things just for the money,
0: mm-hmm.
1: some
0: sacrifice.
1: Relationships you can't come back from. So it's a potential that later on, years to come, you will be remembered not for the things that you did right. You'll be remembered for other things. What you got, Ursula?
0: So true. Okay, well, we're going to talk about some of the fun things that we brought back.
1: Okay.
0: Well, actually, this was a more serious one. Gosh, we didn't realize we had a lot of people giving us feedback on holding kids back, whether it's eighth grade to make them bigger for sports or redshirting them as kindergartners to make them a little bit older going into school. Lori says, I have an observation regarding redshirting kindergartners. Inequality. For families that don't have the means to pay for preschool and daycare, they don't have much choice but to enroll their summer birthday kids in kindergarten. As someone who works in the public school system, I have seen this socioeconomic disparity. I don't disagree.
1: Oh, Lori, don't be texting in with those facts right there. Stop it, Lori.
0: It's good to hear people in the school system.
1: Sue in Tacoma says, on waiting to put your kid into school, we put our August-born daughter into kindergarten as a six-year-old rather than as soon as she turned five. Best decision we ever made for her as an older kid in class. She was successful all through school.
0: And I shared that that's what we did with Steven, and I realized that was a privileged position to be able to do that as well.
1: Yeah.
0: Because we did get a lot of help. Okay, let's talk about airport divorce. Destiny in Seattle says, I think my marriage needs a Costco divorce. Do you do Costco differently than your wife?
1: Nope, we be pulling up same way.
0: Look at you. Yeah.
1: Kevin in Seattle says, my wife handles everything. I'm not sure how I would even get home without her. Not proud of it, but keeping it a buck. You know, Kevin, there's areas in my life that my wife handles things. Matter of fact, she asked me today, this morning on the show, hey, what's your license plate number? Huh? I don't know that. Oh, do you know your license plate?
0: I sure do. It starts with AYT and it ends with a 5.
1: What?
0: Because you have to fill it out all the time. Every time you stay at a hotel.
1: Paul, you know your license plate? Oh, you got a bike.
2: I'm pretty close. I do. You have to put it in for paying for parking. So I got the letters, yes. But I don't always have all the numbers.
1: Nick, you know yours?
14: Ursula's right. You got to fill that thing out all the time. AXY3959.
0: See, so guess who's not filling out those forms?
2: I ride my bike.
14: Leaving it up to Lillian,
0: Thank
14: probably.
0: Thank you, Lillian.
1: All right, Ursula, it's time for your words to live by. What you got for us?
0: I love this. Okay. We always talk about compassion and kindness. And this is a quote from Jack Kornfield, who says, if your compassion does not include yourself, it is incomplete. Sometimes you have to show yourself grace as well.
1: Gotcha.
0: You have to be kind to yourself.
1: You do. Good stuff. Nick, what do you got?
14: Well, what kind of traveler are you when arriving to the plane? Are you showing up last minute or way early, staying sane? Do you like to find a cozy spot and stay put at the gate, or would rather have the urge to walk the terminal while you wait? And maybe an airport divorce is perfect for that pair if you got one side who's restless while the other doesn't care. A trip to the White River Amphitheater or Gorge, though, sit tight because you probably won't have a choice but to marinate in the traffic on the way.
0: Love it. Just wrapped it all up.
1: All right. Coming up next here on the Cairo radio station, the Jake and Spike Show.
0: You thought we were
1: going
0: to have another hour?
1: I did. I did. This show, no. This show really went by fast. The Jake and Spike Show is coming in next. But Ursula, good show today.
0: Yes. I'm out tomorrow.
1: Oh, you out tomorrow?
0: Yes.
1: Okay.
0: Yes. My son is having a medical procedure done.
1: Okay.
0: So I'm going to be out. But I will be back on Friday.
1: All right. Well, let me just throw a real quick prayer to them doctor's hands.
0: Exactly.
1: Make sure they're all good. Thanks, Ursula.
0: Exactly.
1: Thanks. Paul. Happy Paul, are you with me again tomorrow?
2: I believe Chef's back in town tomorrow. So.
1: Okay, Chef's back in town. Boys are back in town. Thanks, Nick.
14: You too, man.
1: Nick, what you got going on today, man?
14: I'm just relaxing the last couple weeks of Rainier's game, so it's a nice week to just kick back and spend time at home.
1: Is that sun going to come out?
14: I hope so. Fingers crossed, man. I think it's going to get warmer as the days go on.
1: Well, by the way, we got a show meeting after this with our bosses, Jacob and somebody else. So that'll be coming up next. All right, we got to go. Appreciate you for listening. Love you for that. And as always, be kind.
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14: ABC News, I'm Michelle Franzen. At the end of the NATO summit in Turkey, President Trump announced the memo of understanding between the U.S. and Iran is over due to Iran's strikes on vessels in the Strait of Hormuz and the U.S. retaliating. President Trump also speaking with Ukraine's President Zelensky about the ongoing war with Russia. ABC's Selena Wang has more.
15: Zelensky was there. He sat face-to-face with President Trump. The president did make a commitment to help Ukraine make these Patriot defense, air defense missiles, something that Zelensky has repeatedly been asking for. But it really appears that the Iran war has overshadowed a lot of this summit.
14: A recent analysis by Georgetown University showing many Americans relying on the Affordable Care Act have seen their costs double, sometimes triple. Public filings show 77 insurers with Obamacare are proposing a year of increased premiums. A judge spared former Wisconsin judge Hannah Dugan from prison for ushering a Mexican defendant out of her courtroom to evade ICE agents during an immigration operation. This is ABC News. In Texas, a bizarre situation in Harris County unfolded involving a child who was inside a home and apparently injured by lightning.
2: It's always been kind of understood that if you're inside of your home, you're safe from lightning because a home is grounded. But an investigation is underway after a child was injured in his family's home in Harris County, Texas. The home, deputies say, was hit by lightning and an electrical current went surging through the home's wiring and electrocuted the homeowner's son, who was using a computer inside the home. They say the child was evaluated by EMS. His condition is not known. Alex Stone, ABC News.
14: Extreme heat still baking parts of the southeast, along with dangerous humidity. Extreme heat warnings stretching from Virginia to Miami, Florida, where triple-digit temperatures are hitting the most dangerous part of the heat wave set for tomorrow through the weekend due to compounding effects of the hot days and hot nights. Michelle Franzen, ABC News.
16: Two early morning homicides, one person of interest. We'll tell you about the man Pierce County authorities are looking for. But first, Cairo News Radio traffic. 405 southbound at SR-167. We've got a crash blocking the right lane. Also, road work on SR-16 both directions near Highway 410. And that stretches to about the Pierce King County line. State ferries, the Mukilteo-Clinton route, both vessels running about 20 minutes behind schedule right now. 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
16: Good afternoon, I'm Frank Lindsay. Pierce County deputies looking for a man who they call armed and dangerous in connection with two homicides early this morning. A 35-year-old man was found dead in a home near 125th and Woodland Avenue East in Puyallup around 2:40.
17: Sheriff's office, anybody inside, make yourself known.
18: With you, Jeff.
16: Then about 3 a.m., another man was found shot to death near 69th and D Street in Tacoma. Person deputies are looking for, 24-year-old Hayes McLeod. He's described as Native American, about 5'8". 115 pounds. It's believed to be driving a silver 1996 Toyota 4Runner with Washington plates CWW5132. Sheriff's Office says if you spot him, don't approach him. Just call 911. His picture is up at MyNorthwest.com. A 14-year-old boy is dead after what police say was a tragic electric bike accident in Seattle. Investigators say the teen lost control riding down a steep staircase at Colonnade Park, popular mountain bike course underneath I-5 in the East Lake neighborhood. This morning, Cairo News Radio's Luke Ducey was at the park where the boy died, and he's going to join Jake and Spike in just a few minutes. Family and friends remembering a teen killed in a crash in Cedro Woolley on the 4th of July. Noah Morrow tells Cairo 7, 19-year-old Anahi Mendoza, he tried to save her after a driver hit her.
19: It is devastating. It truly is for her family, for her friends, for everybody who knew her.
16: Her uncle says Mendoza was selling fireworks to help pay for a cross-country trip. Suspect later arrested and is now facing vehicular homicide and other charges. The goal? Lower gas prices across the state of Washington. Senate Republicans are asking Governor Ferguson to call a special legislative session. And if that happens, then they'll try to convince Democrats to temporarily pause the state gas tax. This is Republican Senator Jeff Wilson.
20: These are really tough times for just about everybody in the state of Washington when it comes to providing for their families and just getting around with their day-to-day lives.
16: The state's gas tax adds about 60 cents a gallon. That's part of the state's Climate Commitment Act, meant to reduce carbon emissions. AAA says the average price for a gallon of gas in our state right now is $5. We have reached out to state Democrats and the governor for comment. In sports, Miami Marlins beat the Mariners 6-5 last night. Two teams square off again this afternoon at 3:40. You can catch that game on our sister station, 710 Seattle Sports. Cairo News Radio weather, cloudy today, 73 degrees, and more clouds tomorrow morning, but by afternoon, mostly sunny skies with a high of 75. Friday, some clouds and sunshine mixed and a high of 73. Same deal on Saturday, maybe a little drizzle in the morning too. Right now, it is 65 in downtown Seattle. I'm Frank Lindsay, Cairo News Radio.
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21: 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With your hosts, Jake Storheim and Spike. Spike O'Neill.
1: Welcome to the show. Happy Wednesday to everybody out there. Jake Skorheim sitting alongside Spike O'Neill. Welcome to the show, Spike.
18: Thank you, my friend. Happy Wednesday to you.
1: Happy Wednesday to you. We got a lot of stuff coming up on the show today. You're not going to want to miss a second of it. We got a great guest coming in at 2 p.m. He's going to be live in studio. We'll tell you what that is in just a couple minutes. I'll tell you this. He's in law enforcement, and he's responding to Katie Wilson shutting off those stadium cams immediately after World Cup. So we will get into that at 2 o'clock. We'll talk about it in just a couple minutes. Here is also something else new that we're doing. We're doing question of the day every day.
18: Yes, we are. Yes, we are.
1: We're going to get to the question of the day after we get our first topic going, but it is a good one, and I think a lot of people are going to have opinions on this. So you can hit us up at 888-973-5476 to answer that. Many, many things, starting right off with Luke Ducey, Cairo News Radio reporter. Luke, I wish you were here for a happier story. This is a depressing, awful story. But as a parent, when I heard this news early this morning, and I shuddered because this could be any kid now that I see on one of these things. We're talking about e-bikes. It's a horrible accident that happened on an e-bike.
22: Yeah, just tragic. Tragic. And you know, this is a topic that we've been talking about on the news side of things for a long time because it's been the topic of state legislators this past legislative session trying to pass a law. And they did that pertain to certain e-bikes that, you know, are of a certain kind of muscle and speed that are considered motorcycles now. And we always thought, and we talked about it in the newsroom, that, you know, we obviously do not want to ever cover a story like this, but we wonder if we ever will. And now here we are. A 14-year-old boy is died in Seattle after crashing on an e-bike.
1: And this is a stone's throw from the studio that we're in right now. We are located in Eastlake, and we are just a short walk up the hill to this mountain bike park that's underneath I-5 that a lot of people might know about.
18: Yeah, it's closer to the station than Lake Union is.
1: Yeah.
18: That's how close we are. You can hear emergency vehicle responses to this tragedy today.
1: Yeah.
22: Right in our backyard. Happened yesterday. You know, a Colonnade Park is the name of the park. And yeah, and I think a lot of our listeners have seen it. You're just looking down I-5, you know, in traffic right before you get to the Ship Canal Bridge there. And you see that mountain bike path in there. Well, there's a set of stairs that goes straight down through the park as well. And I walked over there a little bit ago and checked out the scene and took video. And we're putting it together another story on that. But and I saw the blood on the concrete landing there, the medical swabs left behind, the red and yellow police tape that's still stuffed in the trash can there.
1: When was this? What time did this happen?
22: Yeah, the exact time, I'm not sure exactly, but it was yesterday in the afternoon. You know, I ran into one person who kind of commutes through there every day and said, yeah, this place was all closed down. And no one really knew what happened. And I started kind of letting people know, yeah, a 14-year-old passed away here because of this bike accident. And people were just shocked.
1: So he was on an e-bike. This was not an e-scooter. There are two different types of these. You see them everywhere. There's either the e-bike version or there's a scooter. I was wondering initially, it doesn't sound like it from the report, and you may know more on this now, but I was wondering initially if these was one of those Lime bikes that you see everywhere, but it doesn't sound like it was. It sounds like it might have been a personal bike that he may have owned, or somebody he knew owned it.
22: Yeah, not sure if it was a Lime bike.
18: There's no confirmation of that, but I think the fact that...
1: Based on the tire size that they described...
18: The young man was wearing a helmet, first off, right there. That kind of lets you know it was probably not a rental bike. Because they don't come with helmets, even though they require them for rental.
1: They most say they're required.
18: Yeah,
1: don't wear them. But you check a little waiver saying that you've got something.
18: Or it won't start.
1: But it certainly is not checking and verifying that you actually have a helmet.
18: Not at all. Not at all. And the fact that the kid was, God, such a horrible tragedy. The child was wearing a helmet and was, you know, it's hard to say what type of bike it was. Because the young man was going downstairs.
1: Yeah,
18: and struck an obstacle at the bottom of the. He lost control of his e-bike and struck an obstacle, which led to his death. I mean, we're going to ask the question. And we've talked about laws that are being put in place, reviews and studies that are being done. This is kind of the tragedy that no law would have prevented. This was just bad judgment, a horrible accident, and accidents do happen. We can make laws to make these situations much more scarce.
1: Yeah,
18: and we should. And we can make laws to make parental responsibility, maybe even accountability, more involved in these cases.
1: But I hear what you're saying. I think I know what you're getting at, which is that I'm not of the mind that we should be passing so many laws that then infringe on what parents are deciding to do with their kids. So what I would say is the question we have of the day today is: would you let your kids get one of these e-scooters or e-bikes? And as these when these initially came out, when these first came onto the scene. I remember seeing them this, and it felt way more innocent because I don't think kids had truly like explored the range. They have long ranges. You can go miles and miles and miles away from home.
18: Yeah.
1: On a classic bike that I grew up riding or a scooter, that's leg power, and you're not doing that.
18: Sure.
1: And you're certainly not going at the speeds that some of these can get up to.
18: Yeah, these are sometimes 28 miles an hour is the cap on some of these models.
1: Well, even in excess of that, there's ones that are even faster, which is now the ones they're trying to make illegal or have made illegal. So you can't ride them on the on paths. Those are technically motorcycles.
18: Which need to be licensed and trained to ride.
1: But here's my question today for people out there. Would you let your kids get one of these e-scooters or e-bikes? 888-973-5476. We're going to get back into that at 1:30. We'll answer some of your questions. But Luke, can you tell us a little bit more about the situation? I mean, when you went up there, did you find out, was this a big group of kids? Because oftentimes you see, they're like, I don't want to paint, the situation ended horribly. And I don't want to paint them as being like ne'er-do-well kids. They were probably just kids riding around having fun doing what any of us would have done on bikes. But we have done news stories recently about kids who are, you know, riding through streets and not observing traffic road laws and things like that. Was this a bunch of kids together? Like, what do you know about that, if anything?
22: Unclear is right now with that investigation. But let me answer it a different way. You know, we were talking about it earlier this morning. And, would 14-year-old Luke Ducey be out there on a bike with or without his friends? You know, probably with his friends more likely. You know, goading me to go down there.
1: Heck, yeah, I would be right there.
18: All of us were there.
22: Those bikes are so much more heavy than a regular manual bike, you know, e-bikes that, there was a recent study that found, and I don't think this will surprise anyone, the risk of electric bicycle injuries, especially internal injuries, are more than double than manual bikes because of the weight of these. You know, I did find a line bike at that scene kind of up away from it. I don't think, or I don't know if it was the actual bike that was used. I don't think it was. But, you know, I did see scratches on it, all on the handlebars. So obviously these things go through and get, you know, they fall down and they get scraped up and
18: injuries from rental bikes are through the roof.
22: Yeah, totally. And not only that, there is new video that has just surfaced from Auburn PD. They released this. It was from a dash cam of a car, someone who was driving and, you know, handed the video over. There's this person driving through Auburn and they're, to your point, Jake, they're a group of kids. They look to be kids on these e-scooters just zipping through an intersection.
1: Yeah.
22: As fast as they can go. Against the red light. This person has a green light. There's a red light. They're coming the other way. Thank goodness this person slowed down and saw them. And you can see them kind of go over across the yellow line at a really low speed to go around one of them. Because these kids are just zipping through that red light. That's happening more and more. And another point here is that, you know, a lot of parents are letting their kids have these e-bikes for whatever reason. Maybe it's peer pressure because they want them to have a bike just like everyone else. But 14 years old, you're too young to be licensed. But not only just licensed, to go through driver's ed.
1: And cognitively, you're not making those decisions. And also to understand what could happen.
18: There's a lack of necessary maturity to operate these safely.
22: The rules of the road.
1: The thing that's so, I mean, this is just an awful story that this kid died from this. And at the same time as we're all talking about it, you know, we're all guys. We all remember being that age and doing crazy stuff. Absolutely all of us would have done the same thing. I mean, there before the grace of God go I, and we would have, there's no chance if I was a big group of friends at 14 and one of them said, hey, we should try taking the stairs. I rode downstairs all the time. I mean, like X Games and all that stuff when we were kids, especially when we were younger, that was like.
18: See this scar right here?
1: Yeah.
18: Yeah. Bike downstairs into a fence.
1: You probably took over the handlebars.
22: And you didn't have a helmet, did you?
18: I didn't have shoes on. I was a moron.
22: Yeah, back then, we didn't have helmets. I can't remember how many times that I put my feet on the spokes of my BMX bike, get it stuck and flip over and smash my head into the pavement.
1: Standing on pegs. We'd ride around like my brother would ride on the, my brother had a really cool BMX bike.
18: And with pegs
1: on the back. Pegs. And I would ride those back pegs with no kidding, but I would ride it all the time, like barefoot. And I'd just like hang on and he would be riding and we'd be cruising around.
18: Yeah, but that's
1: we didn't have the power and the speed that
18: that's
1: these
18: exactly
1: have.
18: The, right? That's the difference that
22: and I... You know, when I was at the scene there, and it shouldn't have surprised me because we see e-bikes all the time. I mean, they do have a function, a great function for people who want zipping by going to work.
18: It was the number one e-bike city in America.
22: Totally. And there were a bunch of e-bikes going by me, but it kind of hit me as I was taking video because if you're watching on the YouTube, you know, you get someone in the frame of the video and you keep them in video and they're going right past you. You know, you have to kind of move your camera left to right, of course, but I was like, oh my gosh, I had to keep up with this person. And I was zipping my camera across.
18: Yeah.
22: They were going, I mean, they were fast. Doing at least faster than some of the cars on that road, which is 25 miles an hour.
18: Yeah. I mentioned, you know, parental responsibility and accountability. And you're right. I'm not about slapping laws everywhere because, like we said, a law wouldn't have prevented today's tragedy or last night's tragedy. But there's a parental responsibility. You know, these kids that are zipping through red lights on these scooters, that's, if your parents hasn't spoken to you, look, if you're going to ride these things, don't make the tragic, bad judgment decision to put your life at risk. There's just too many chances on these things, too much power, too much danger. Drivers today aren't acclimated to the evolving, the presence of these modes of transportation for even kids, all through traffic, everywhere you go.
22: Probably all of us have been driving on the road and seeing these kids whipping by us in the opposing lanes, or maybe cutting into the lane that we're driving in.
3: Yeah. Popping wheelies.
22: It happens. I see it 10 times a day on my drive home from work, especially when I like get into the suburb area where all the neighborhoods are. These are everywhere, and the kids are cutting across roads, and because they have access to quick, they got a lot of torque, just like any electric vehicle does, and they can get up to speed very quickly. And so they think, oh, I'm on par with these vehicles, except these kids weigh 200 pounds plus whatever 70 pound the kid weighs. So 270 pounds. You're up against vehicles that weigh 3 tons.
18: Right.
22: And it's just, you're a complete afterthought. The vehicles can't see you because they're expecting to see large vehicles in the road.
18: Right.
22: And these kids end up getting in dangerous situations because, again, none of them are licensed. They don't know any of the rules. And I'm not blaming the kids. I agree with you. It's more of the parents. I'm not blaming the parents in this case.
18: No. Again,
22: God forbid anything this happens.
18: This kid was wearing a helmet. Although the police spokesperson, Brian Pritchard, did say that while the young man had a bicycle helmet on, he should have been wearing a motorcycle helmet, would given the power of the this particular e-bike that was involved in this accident.
22: Yeah, and you know, this Colonnade Park is also the scene of, you know, berms and jumps for mountain bikes. And at the top of the hill there, the entrance to the park, there is a sign there that says, "Hey, you know, this is a great park for this and this and this, but please wear a helmet and body armor as well for if you're a mountain biker going through these areas." But yeah, you look at downhill mountain bikes, they don't wear bike helmets. They wear big, huge
18: full face motorcycle helmets.
22: Helmets and
3: spine devices, protectors.
22: Spine protectors.
3: Yes.
22: And end devices that like a kind of like a Hans device, like a race car driver. I've seen these. So designed to, if you have a hellacious, like out of control, crazy crash, that your collarbones will break instead of your neck.
3: Oh my God.
22: So you're taking the impact there rather than, you know, being paralyzed or death.
3: So the question of the day, would you let your kids get one of these e-scooters or e-bikes? They're legal. You can buy them.
18: Yeah.
3: We just recently had this conversation with my oldest, who's 11. He's got a summer job. He's working for grandma and grandpa. He's making some money. And he has informed us that at the end of the summer, originally he wanted to buy a Lego set, but hopefully I talked him out of that. Now I'm wishing that he'll go back to Lego set. He said he wants to buy an e-bike. He's showing me pictures of the one that he wants. And my wife and I looked at each other. We're like, there's just no way. There's no way we're letting him get one of these.
18: Is it an entry-level e-bike, at least? One of the lesser-powered, pedal-assisted type e-bikes?
3: No, it's like one of those ones that you see on the road all the time. It's not happening. And my wife's like, well, what if he only rides it at grandma and grandpa's because they have like property and they could just be out there like he would on a dirt bike? That's a different conversation if it only stays there. The problem is that's what a lot of parents are doing. They think they're buying them and the kids are going to stay in safe areas. And then the kids venture off and do stupid things. It's the same thing I did.
18: Yeah, we all did it as kids. But I think there's a naivete of parents not really knowing what a dangerous toy that they're putting their kids on top of when they get out here.
3: It's even easier on the e-bikes because when I was a kid, I rode dirt bikes. And my parents said, you can't ride this on public roads. It's not legal. Right. You don't have a license. You can't do it. And I said, I swore up and down, of course. I would never ride on a public road, mom and dad. What do you think I did? First thing I did when I got the chance is I went out there. Once I felt confident on it, I wasn't trying to be a bad kid, but you're 14 years old and you're out there with your friends and you think it's an abandoned road or whatever. And then you find yourself riding down a road and then another road. And before you know it, you're getting pretty comfortable riding on these roads.
18: Exactly.
3: But on a dirt bike, at least I was afraid that like, oh, if I do this too much, somebody's going to hear the noise like that ring, ring, ring, ring, and they're going to come and get me. On an e-bike, you are silent.
18: And that's another factor in what makes it more unsafe because cars don't know you're there.
3: Cars can't hear you. All of that.
22: And a lot of, you know, young teenagers, I would think most of them, because, you know, I don't know, maybe some get training, but, you know, like if you're riding a motorcycle, you're going to go through training. You ride a motorcycle. You're supposed to stay
18: 30 years.
22: Yeah, you're supposed to stay in on one side of the car so they can see you. You can see them.
18: Avoid blind spots.
22: Yeah, those kinds of things.
18: You know, when you take a motorcycle training class to get your motorcycle license, there's a course requirement. You mentioned, Jake, about how these bikes are going up against 2-3 ton vehicles.
3: Sure.
18: We think about that on a Harley. You know, I've been riding for 30 years, and I'm going to lose a fight with anything that we call them a cage, any car, any truck. I'm losing that fight.
22: Yeah.
18: Now imagine you're a 14-year-old with tank top and shorts on. And you got, I'm wearing leathers.
22: Sure.
18: You know, I'm wearing a helmet. I got.
22: One of the loudest vehicles imaginable.
18: The loudest, right. Yeah, there's a sticker on my helmet. Loud pipes save lives. You know,
22: it's true.
18: It's true. You want drivers to hear you before they see you because they got blind spots.
22: Yeah.
18: You know, and these kids are so unaware of the dangers of the rules of safe usage. And we're putting these kids on e-bikes that are akin to motorcycles that are on public roadways competing with vehicles for space and for safety, and it's a recipe for disaster, and we had it yesterday.
22: And yeah, and now we have heard these stories of just in the past few weeks, there were deaths in two different states across the country, teenagers on e-bikes. We had the issue of there was a teenager who was in critical condition after colliding with a vehicle in Kirkland not too long ago. Mike.
18: Yeah, right, exactly.
22: And you read about these things happening other places, and now, tragically, we have a child dead in a Seattle park.
4: It feels
22: after riding an e-bike.
4: It does feel like the conversation on these is turning a little bit. It's like you adopt things early, and then you realize like a bunch of the vapes that people used to do all the time.
18: And then they're
4: like, you know what? It looks like a lot of kids are kind of using these things because kids are misusing them.
18: Yeah, maybe we should flavor them as Tutti Frutti and Bubble Yum. Right.
4: Or parents step in and they finally recognize and go, yeah, this is not a good thing. So we start to veer away from some of those things. Yes. Mm-hmm. E-bikes are just like coming to us from China or wherever they're coming from, and nobody's even asking questions about them. But now we're seeing, you know, the repercussions.
18: And the market demand for these means that there are newer, faster, stronger, bigger, more ballsy editions coming out daily.
4: They're all designed to look like motorcycles. Yeah. They don't look like bikes anymore. They look like dirt bikes. That's what they look like to me.
22: That, exactly. Yeah.
4: Well, we're very sorry that this happens. Awful story. You know, obviously our prayers go out to the family of this kid. So sad. I saw a text from somebody who lives nearby, and they heard this commotion yesterday. And on top of all of this craziness, they were saying that I guess there's a kind of an encampment nearby there. And that was like riled up into manic episodes because of all the emergency vehicle response, which they were not happy about, and just like kind of the craziness of the atmosphere. Oh. So then you have the fire department, you have the police officers who are also trying to deal with that, and then local people are having to call the cops because that doesn't even that noise doesn't rile down for like all night. I mean, this whole situation was just a nightmare. It's just one of those very sad stories. Fortunately, we had to cover it, but hopefully somebody listening thinks twice about one of these e-bikes, or at least, you know, gets really specific when you're talking to your kids about how you use it.
18: Yeah. Know what you're doing. Take some responsibility and accountability for what you're letting your kid do for fun. And all kids are going to want it. You're right. They're all going to want this. Every kid's going to want to be a part of this world.
4: There you go.
22: Yeah, we would do it too.
4: Luke Ducey, thank you for joining the show. Appreciate it, man. All right. Coming up next, speaking of parenting, this is an interesting one. State Superintendent of Public Instruction, Chris Reichdahl was on the Gene Ursula show.
18: Yeah.
4: And he's proposing something new that he wants as a requirement for high school graduates in the state.
18: Mm-hmm.
4: Spike has some thoughts on it. We will get back to that with some audio when we come back. Stick around.
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18: 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Well, it looks like summer in Seattle. 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

0: after Iran targeted U.S. military bases in the region.
1: They're not doing a service to the people. And I think more than anything else is I got to know them. And I'm not sure I want to make a deal with them. We can play games, but I'm not sure I want to make a deal. Let's just finish the job.
0: Iran also shot at ships in the Strait of Hormuz and warned that more strikes will happen if the U.S. continues to retaliate. Pierce County investigators say the same man is wanted in two overnight homicides that happened within 30 minutes of each other. Pierce County Deputy Carly Capetto says one was in Tacoma, the other in unincorporated Puyallup.
2: Both of these cases are related, and both homicides we are looking for the same suspect.
0: That person of interest identified as 24-year-old Hayes McLeod, a Native American, about 5'8", 115 pounds. They think he's driving a 1996 Toyota 4Runner with license plate CWW5132. You can see pictures at mynorthwest.com. He's considered armed and dangerous, so if you see him, don't approach, just call 911. Progress on the deadly Chelan Hills fire in Douglas County. That 10,000-acre blaze broke out over the 4th of July holiday weekend is now 50% contained. Dee Dee Weymouth, spokesperson for the Southeast Washington Interagency Incident Management Team, telling Cairo 7.
3: We're up in the North Division and Delta and Mike, and we are going to be mopping up, trolling, trying to get those black lines around this fire.
0: One person died and 19 homes burned. Level 3, meaning get out now. Evacuation orders are still in effect. City of Kirkland urging you and your pets to stay out of swimming areas at Houghton Beach Park after high bacteria levels were found in the water. Public Health of Seattle and King County issuing the warning yesterday. Swimming area is going to stay closed for at least a week while more samples are collected. The rest of the park remains open. It's not really swimming weather right now, though. We'll check that forecast in just a moment. Washington's top education official wants high school seniors to graduate with more than just a diploma. State Superintendent Chris Reichdahl proposing a mandatory year-long post-secondary launch course. The proposal is now before the State Board of Education and could lead lawmakers during the 2027 legislative session. Could head to lawmakers, I should say. Reichdahl was on with Gia and Ursula this morning. If you missed it, Jake and Spike are going to have part of their conversation in just a couple of minutes. On Wall Street today, stocks are mixed. We'll get those numbers for you in just a moment. First, Cairo News Radio traffic. Had that earlier problem with a crash southbound 405 at 167 in Renton. It is all clear there now. Otherwise, drive time's not too bad. Just slight delay from Linwood to Seattle, Redmond to Seattle, all across I-90. Just an extra minute or two, and also some slight delays between Seattle and Renton. This traffic report brought to you by Cairo News Radio. Weather forecast calling for clouds, and a high of 73 today. Clouds tomorrow morning, but then sunshine in the afternoon with a high of 75. Cloudy and a mix of sunshine and clouds actually on Friday. 73 degrees. Could get a little drizzle on Saturday morning, but otherwise, sunshine by afternoon. Again, right around 73. It's 66 right now in Seattle. I'm Frank Lindsay, Cairo News Radio.
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5: All right, welcome back to the show. A lot of great stuff coming up on the show today. Join us at 2 p.m. We're going to talk to Kent Liu. He is the president of the Seattle Police Officers Guild. They had a very strong reaction to Mayor Katie Wilson shutting off those cameras in the stadium district. We will talk about that at 2 p.m. We'll find out what, we now know what the mayor thinks of these cameras, but I would be interested in what actual law enforcement thinks about these and how they can be used. So 2 o'clock on that. It's going to be interesting. He's going to be in studio for that. All right, Spike, speaking of in studio, just about, what was this, about an hour ago? State Superintendent
6: Maybe
5: Chris Reichdahl.
6: 2 hours now, yeah.
5: 2 hours. He was in the studio here with talking to G and Ursula, and they were at least on the show. I don't know if he was in person or if he was live link, but he was on the show.
7: Link, video link.
5: And they were talking about this new thing that they want to do for Washington State high school seniors. This is mandatory class.
6: Mm-hmm.
5: And basically, this would help them in life skills when they get out of high school.
6: I love the name, the post-secondary launch course.
5: Course. The Seattle Times describes it a little bit. Let me read from their description, and then we also have some audio from Reichdahl, and then I would like to get Spike's opinion on this very quickly, because I can see by the look on your face, you've got an interesting point of view on this.
6: Me and common sense. We don't dance often together.
5: Students in the State Superintendent of Public Instructions proposed post-secondary launch course would learn a variety of skills, including how to build a resume, register to vote, and apply to jobs, colleges, and the military, among other things. He will submit this to

0: lawmakers for consideration during the 27 legislative session. If this ends up being passed into law, this would go in effect in the 2030-2031 school year. So it just right there, I mean, that's a little peek behind the curtain in how slow everything in the government works.
1: Right.
0: It's like, this has to happen. Well, what about the almost entire 4 years of those kids who are going to graduate in the meantime after this law has passed? Well, screw them. They don't get those life skills.
1: We need to build a curriculum that's going to be obsolete by the time we implement it. That's how we do things here at
0: the Department
1: of Redundancy Department.
0: I'd like a little bit of a taste from you on this. Should we hear from him first?
1: By all means, because he may answer some concerns and questions that I have.
0: All right. So, Reichdahl talked to Gene Ursula about what this would accomplish. Here's a little bit of that.
2: Here's the gap that we're trying to fill. We've got 85,000 kids or so who graduate every year, and we know about 60% go straight to college. Less than 2% or so go to the military. A third of them don't really take any of those choices. Maybe they work. Maybe they take some time off. All of them, though, run into a whole different world than the comfort of school immediately afterwards. They're asked to fill out applications. They're asked to fill out agreements of debt, whether it's a car, whether it's their first rental, whether it's going to school on a home loan, credit card debt. There's a ton of things that students are exposed to that we just think we can finally help with, because we have a system now, this High School and Beyond plan, that challenges students to think about their career, explore their career, think about their post-secondary options. And we have three E's we talk about here all the time, which is, after high school, we want you employed, we want you enrolled in a post-secondary training program or college or university, or we want you enlisted.
0: So what do you think about this, Spike? Do you think this is a noble program? Do you think it's going to work? Do you think it's going to get passed? Give me some of your thoughts.
1: All those are true. I think it's going to work. I think it's going to get passed. I think it's long overdue. I think it's beyond obvious. And I'm speaking to this from a position of experience, of multi-generational. I was raised by a family who didn't have great financial literacy. My folks kind of bounced from situation to situation. We were always comfortable. We were always safe. I don't want to give the impression that we were ever on the skirts. But I left my educational experiences and my home parenting experiences with very low financial literacy about how the real life works. And my kids, I think, I have to admit, have suffered the same lack of parenting.
0: My kid is
1: just graduated college and looking at the first apartment rental that I'm never moving back in the basement again, which I love. But my kid looks at an apartment. I'm like, well, have you got first, last, and security? And like, what? And the fact that I've got to say to my 22-year-old, to explain the concept of first month, last month security deposit shows me a glaring lack of financial responsibility education, how life works, life skills training that we didn't give to my kid. Now, when you say, the schools should be teaching this, we've been saying for generations, for decades at least, kids leave school not knowing how to survive and be a part of a functioning society. Mm-hmm. And the fact that, I think Gene Ursula even asked Superintendent Reichdahl, isn't this something that parents should be taking on? And his answer was, but they're not. There may well be, but this is a safety net to make sure that kids who aren't getting this at home, like, we have a pretty responsible home. My kids know right from wrong. They just don't know, plus from minus. They don't know red from black when it comes to keeping a ledger. So this is a safety net for those kids who don't get, everybody should.
0: So you're vehemently in favor of this.
1: I'm vehemently in favor of this.
0: I read you wrong. I'll tell you what. It's uncanny. No, it's uncanny because I generally have a pretty good read on people.
1: Yeah.
0: I got street smarts.
1: You do.
0: I got growing up in Snohomish.
1: You're from the street.
0: Everyone's real nice.
1: The mean, light streets of Snohomish. The manicured lawns of
0: farm country roads of Snohomish, where everybody's pretty well meaning. I like those folks.
1: Yeah, yeah, yeah.
0: When we were going to start talking about this, I thought that you were going to say that you thought this was a bad idea.
1: Well, this is stuff kids should get at home.
0: Okay.
1: Much like sex ed. You should have that conversation with your kids about the birds and the bees.
0: See, this is where I thought you and I were going to agree on this. I thought we were both going to say, like, hey,
1: we are. We're in agreement there, but I also have to understand that, because Reichdahl cleared, I came in this morning with a different take on this.
0: Yeah.
1: But he made me aware, look, and I had to do some self-reflection. It didn't happen in my house. It should.
0: The
1: financial literacy didn't happen in my house. And it should have. But in case it doesn't, and there are other houses like mine, I'm sure that the state then provides, a safety net that a kid knows what it's going to be dealing with.
0: Yeah.
1: How to build a resume, how to apply for colleges. My kid gets a dozen credit card apps a day in our a week in our mailbox.
0: Sure.
1: And, you know, you have to sit in there and say, look, this is fast and easy and it's procrastination based and you put it off and you'll get to it when you get to it. That's no way to deal with it.
0: Let me ask you this question. Washington State schools, it's funny because we just talked 2 weeks ago. This was on, I think the story came out on mid-June. So June 16th, something like that. 2-3 weeks ago. There was a new report out that ranks Washington State schools, among the rest of the nation.
1: Mm-hmm.
0: And Washington State has had a fairly specific downfall in their rankings. I mean,
1: it's an Acapulco cliff diving arc.
0: Well, it's not going great. So, I mean, you know, just a few years ago, they were 20th, and now they have dropped down to 31st. And the spending on schools has dramatically increased. I think mm-hmm. it's up like 110%.
1: Mm-hmm.
0: Among some of these figures that people found very, you know, not good stats, concerning.
1: How's your English work?
0: 70% of eighth graders were not proficient in math. 68% of fourth graders were not proficient in reading. I completely agree with you that parents should be taking mm-hmm.
1: an active.
0: They should have an outsized influence on your kids' education. You should be reading with them at home. Yeah. You should be doing homework with them. You should be checking in so they don't just get stuck. Like, basically what a lot of these schools are doing now is they're just doing all this iReady crap mm-hmm. where they're just saying, hey, you know what? You're actually required to look at screen time so much during the week to justify the fact that we bought this program. That's a whole separate issue that I'm not happy about.
1: I know, brother.
0: Anyway, if they're not able to do like the core things like reading and math, what good are they going to be with this other thing that they're adding on top of that? Like, shouldn't they maybe focus on like, hey, I'm all for financial literacy. I think it's super smart. I'm all for telling kids like, hey, you should know how to fill out a resume. These things are all good things. Mm-hmm. I'm a fan of all these things. But if they can't even teach them how to read and do math, then maybe they should focus on those core things before they put even more stuff under the umbrella.
1: Isn't this a barometer if they have reading and math? Financial literacy, if you understand math concepts of debt.
0: How are you going to read a resume if you can't read it?
1: But if you can't fill out a resume, they've figured out that you haven't learned to read yet. This is an addition to the core.
0: Here's what I would say about the core educational tenets. Because they have not shown their ability to teach them the simple things, I don't see any evidence that they're going to be able to teach them the difficult things.
1: Let's let it fail before we call it a failure. And I'm with you.
0: Well, because he's trying to sell it to us right now.
1: We need it. I think we need it. You know, you get half of a financial literacy credit, you get half of credit for civics.
0: Sure.
1: Both of those things are necessary to be a functioning member of our society, as opposed to a drain.
0: I would argue more of your other half of your argument that it's more on the parents to make sure that they're doing the right
1: thing. Takes a village to teach my kid how to balance a checkbook, okay?
0: That might be. All right, fair point. All right, we got a lot more coming up. When we get back, should we do the 7-Eleven?
1: Yes!
0: Did you ever think you'd hear a story about 7-Eleven?
1: You know, usually it's you I worry about the blood pressure during the day. Today it's me.
0: Today it's you.
1: Today it's me. I am relaxed. This one is driving me nuts.
0: It's a lawsuit.
1: It's
0: and frivolous, you think.
1: No, you're going to be. I am going to pull the wool over your eyes again.
0: All right. There you go. All that, we come back. Stick around.
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0: Hey, this is Jake Skorheim. 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
4: 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We're still debating, even off the air, we're still debating this this Reichdahl push.
9: Well, as we should.
4: Literacy, financial literacy. It's not just financial literacy, it's like life literacy.
9: It's life literacy.
4: They
9: want
4: to teach you how to.
9: Yeah.
4: Here's the thing.
9: How to register to vote.
4: We're going to get to this lawsuit thing in just a second. They're trying to do two. That my problem with this is, if they were crushing it in all parts of core educational responsibilities.
9: Sure.
4: If they were operating within their budgets and not increasing by 110% over the last 10 years.
9: Okay.
4: If they were graduating people who can read and do math good, if they were doing those things effectively on a regular basis, yeah, yeah, instead of dropping from 27th, they were down from 20, now they're down to 27, and then they're down to 31st.
9: Yeah.
4: In the nation, while spending like the third most of anybody in the country on teachers and educators.
9: 23,000 per student. Is that what I think it is in Washington State?
4: I think it's 23. In King County, it's higher. It's like 26 or whatever it is. But whatever. My point is, if they were doing all those things and knocking those things out of the park, then I would say, like, hey, you know what? Who might be really useful in teaching some of these other things?
3: get the school to tell you how to vote. And not to how to vote, how to register to vote.
9: How to register
3: get
9: to vote.
3: The school to do these different things.
9: Tell the school to stop teaching
3: here's
9: you
3: my,
9: who to vote for.
3: Okay, so here's my other thing, okay. My secret thing.
9: Okay.
3: I would not put it past them to be like, hey, if you're going to register to vote, great idea. Here's who we would recommend. You think that's crazy,
9: yeah.
3: But listen.
9: Well, they want to teach you who to pray to, so.
3: Who does?
9: Texas.
3: We're talking about Chris Reichthal here.
9: I know. We're talking about what teachers do.
3: Stay in the stage, Mike. Stay in the space.
9: It's coming. It's a creep. There's a creep coming.
3: You know what? A little more religion for folks. A little more religion for folks would not be such a bad thing. I'm not saying it's a mandated thing, but I think it's a very valuable thing. All right. Let's get to this lawsuit, Spike. Let's blow your mind. Tell us about this lawsuit.
9: Nike has a new shoe coming out.
3: Yeah.
9: Okay.
3: Sneakerhead shoe. It's a collectible.
9: It's a collectible. And the shoe world is weird to me. It's beyond belief to me how much people will pay for athletic shoes.
3: Well, they're not athletic shoes. They're style. It's style. You're buying style.
9: You're buying style, but it's a Nike sneaker.
3: Yeah, but you're not playing basketball.
9: It's just branded. No, not in this one.
3: No.
9: This shoe coming out is coming out on July 11th. It's tri-colored, but it has no relation whatsoever to the 7-Eleven Corporation. Just because it's red, orange, and green.
3: And yet. 7-Eleven is not happy about this.
9: You have to understand that Nike, I think it was in 2020.
3: Yeah.
9: They put out a 7-Eleven edition of their shoe.
3: Yep.
9: Partnered with 7-Eleven.
3: Called the Nike SB Dunk 7-Eleven.
9: Right. And it was massively popular.
3: $4,000.
9: They're going for it in the aftermarket
3: right
9: today. Yep. Right. So now Nike's doing it again, but they're saying that's just a coincidence that we're dropping it on 7-Eleven, and it's the same color as your sign. Coincidence whatsoever.
3: Here's what 7-Eleven has to say in their lawsuit. They said the infringing footwear is not manufactured by 7-Eleven, obviously. Like, nobody's buying shoes at 7-Eleven.
9: We got them on a staying warm on the counter.
3: If you want an old hot dog or a cell phone cover,
9: that's where you go.
3: You go to 7-Eleven. Nor is it associated, affiliated, or connected with 7-Eleven, or licensed, authorized, sponsored, endorsed, or approved by 7-Eleven in any way, the lawsuit states.
9: Right.
3: And then they talk about the knowingly, willfully, and intentionally, and maliciously how Nike is using the 7-Eleven tricolor color scheme. I guess in a way to what? Confuse potential buyers into thinking that they're getting a convenience store sneaker shoe?
9: I guess the last one was so popular in color, they're going to run that color back. They're going to issue essentially the same shoe. The other shoe did have a 7-Eleven logo on it, which made it, I guess, insanely collectible and valuable.
3: But this one doesn't have any...
9: This one doesn't have any official affiliation.
3: They're just using the tricolor
9: yeah.
3: combination of, what is it? It's yellow, white, and
9: no,
3: green?
9: No, it's green, red, and orange,
3: green,
9: basically.
3: Red, and
9: the
3: orange.
9: 7 is a multi-shaded 7
3: you
9: and
3: know,
9: the green.
3: You know what I got out of this story that I had no idea?
9: What?
3: You know 7-Eleven has 83,000 locations?
9: You bet. Used to be more. Used to be much more prevalent than they are
3: really?
9: Today.
3: Really? They got 8,000 in the U.S.
9: Yep.
3: I grew up going to 7-Elevens.
9: We all did.
3: Slurpees,
9: yes.
3: All that good stuff.
9: Yeah.
3: But now they have 83,000 locations where I was shocked by that number. I couldn't believe it.
9: I think it's pretty disingenuous of Nike to say that there's no relation between
3: you don't think
9: this
3: is a frivolous lawsuit. I think 7-Elevens,
9: they got them by the laces on this one, if you'll pardon the pun.
3: You think so?
9: I do.
3: Okay.
9: You can't drop it on 7-Eleven, color it as 7-Eleven,
3: okay.
9: And then say any relationship is a coincidence after you've already branded one.
3: 7-Eleven is asking the court to order the recall and destruction of the sneaker line, award Nike's profits from sales of the shoe to 7-Eleven, award damages, and permanently block Nike from marketing or selling the footwear.
9: Which ain't going to happen, but you know what is going to happen?
3: This is all from the Seattle Times.
9: You know what is going to happen?
3: What?
9: A monetary settlement out of court.
3: You think so?
9: Oh, hell yes.
3: You should just give them a free pair of these sneakers. They're very valuable.
9: But one day a year.
3: Good.
9: Come in on 7-Eleven.
3: Yeah. And,
9: stand in line.
3: And they'll come in and they will promote their Slurpee Day or whatever they do.
9: It's a money grab for 7-Eleven. I think they got a case.
3: I think you're probably right.
9: Yeah.
3: I think they probably have a case. All right. Stick around. We got a lot more coming up. Next at 1 o'clock, we're going to do the 1 o'clock rundown. The biggest headlines from coast to coast, which means we're going to get the Plattner stuff. We're going to get the Iran stuff.
9: We're going to get the Leaning Tower of Brooklyn or Manhattan.
3: There you go. That's a crazy story. We got audio next. Stick around.
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18: ABC News, I'm Michelle Franzen. Immigrant rights groups are demanding a third-party investigation into Tuesday's fatal shooting of a Mexican national in Houston. Mexico's president also says her government will pursue new legal action against the U.S. for the death. ABC's Jim Ryan says ICE called it self-defense.
19: According to his son, Lorenzo Salgado Araujo had been in the U.S. for nearly 35 years working in construction. On Tuesday, ICE officers attempted to pull him over, but say that he sped away and then tried to run over an agent with his van. Hours after the incident,
20: looking for jobs and education, no
19: Protesters were on the same street where Araujo was shot to death.
18: President Trump signaled the U.S. could carry out more strikes against Iran in response to Iran's firing on vessels in the Strait of Hormuz this week. The president says he does not think the war will resume. In Utah this hour, court resuming for the third day of hearings for Tyler Robinson, the man charged with last year's murder of conservative influencer Charlie Kirk. This is ABC News. Carmelo Anthony, serving 35 years for killing a fellow high school athlete in Texas last year, is now asking for a new trial. The 19-year-old's new legal team claiming misconduct on the part of prosecutors and the judge.
19: After Carmelo Anthony was convicted of stabbing a student from a rival school at a track meet, Judge John Roach Jr. was interviewed by Dallas ABC affiliate WFAA. Asked whether the jury got it right, Roach said it did.
20: That's the process, and whatever they say, they get it right.
19: Carmelo Anthony's attorneys say the comment calls Roach's impartiality into question. They want a new trial and a new judge. Jim Ryan, ABC News in Dallas-Fort Worth.
18: A 70-year-old California man is recovering after being found alive some 6 days after he went missing in the wilderness. The former Marine severely hydrated when search and rescue crews found him. His family, though, believes his military background helped him survive. Michelle Franzen, ABC News.
21: The manhunt continues after two early morning homicides in Pierce County. Details on the person of interest deputies are looking for in just a moment. But first, Cairo News Radio traffic. Just some slight delays out there right now. Alderwood to South Center, if you're taking I-5, taking about 38 minutes. It's about 6 minutes longer than normal. Everett to Seattle, 35 minutes, so about a five-minute delay there. Also a five-minute delay from Linwood to Seattle. And if you're taking a ferry right now or this afternoon you're planning to, be aware that the Anacortes to San Juan Islands ferries, they're running about 15 to 30 minutes behind schedule right now. 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
21: Good afternoon, I'm Frank Lindsay. Two homicides in the South Sound this morning, one person of interest on the run. The Pierce County Sheriff's Office says the killings happened about 30 minutes apart at two separate locations. Deputy Carly Capetto tells Cairo 7 a 35-year-old man was found dead inside a Puyallup home around 2:40 a.m.
22: We have not located any weapons at this time. Right now, we're waiting for the medical examiner to get here.
21: Police say the second homicide involved a shooting in Tacoma's Hillsdale neighborhood. Deputies have identified 24-year-old Hayes McLeod as a person of interest. You can head to MyNorthwest.com to see a picture of him. He's considered armed and dangerous, so if you see him, call 911. Federal forecasters say the Columbia River Basin in Washington and Oregon, the most likely spot in the West to see drought intensify over the next 3 months. Jason Gerlich is with the National Integrated Drought Information System.
23: The deficits in places like Washington and Idaho and Oregon are still very significant, and it's not going to take just one prolonged rain event to move some of these states out of their drought conditions.
21: Heat wave building in the northern plains could push into the Pacific Northwest by late July, and that would raise wildfire risk heading into peak fire season. Meanwhile, the Chelan Hills wildfire continues to burn, and now the Douglas County Sheriff's Office believes it was human-caused. Dee Dee Weymouth is with the South Washington Interagency Incident Management Team, and she tells Cairo 7 TV.
24: We've got guys still out on the fire line. They just left this morning, and they're doing mop-up, and they're going to be patrolling for hot spots and smoldering.
21: That fire now 50% contained. Well, you've seen him score touchdowns.
25: Rashid Shaheed does it again. A 59-yard punt return for a touchdown.
21: Soon you can watch Rashid Shaheed hit home runs. Shaheed and fellow Seahawk Chena Nwosu are hosting the fifth annual Seattle All-Star Classic at Cheney Stadium in Tacoma on Saturday. The celebrity softball game and home run derby supports nonprofits in the South Sound. Standard tickets cost about $27. By the way, the Mariners taking on the Miami Marlins this afternoon. The M's hoping to avenge their 6-5 loss to the Marlins yesterday. Catch today's game on our sister station, 710 Seattle Sports. Cairo News Radio weather, cloudy this afternoon. A high of 73 degrees, more clouds tomorrow morning, but then sunshine in the afternoon with a high of 75, a mix of sun and clouds on Friday, 73 degrees, maybe a little drizzle on Saturday morning, otherwise sunshine and partly cloudy skies and 74 on Sunday. 66 under cloudy skies in Seattle right now. 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
3: Welcome back to the show. Thank you guys so much for hanging out with us. 1 hour down, 2 hours to go. Next hour, 2 o'clock, top of the hour, we're going to have Kent Liu. He is the president of the Seattle Police Officers Guild. They have a very specific response to Mayor Katie Wilson immediately shutting off those surveillance cameras in the stadium district right after World Cup ending.
9: Yeah.
3: So we will talk about that with him.
9: Keeping her promise to the people.
3: What police want to see happen. We'll find out.
9: Speaking about a promise to the people.
3: It sounds like you're going to have some good questions for Ken.
9: I can't wait. I love when he comes on.
3: Yeah,
9: he's got a good guy. He's got such an honest, an authentic, and common sense reality to or approach, I should say, to what we're asking of our law enforcement community.
3: He's a good dude. Yeah. All right, we're doing something new. We're going to start doing something called the 1 o'clock rundown, and we thought it would be interesting. This would be this place at 1 o'clock every day for us to do a coast to coast look at whatever the biggest stories are in the country. So the first two we will get through because they are the biggest stories that are being, they're the most viewed. Although number three is coming in.
9: Coming up fast.
3: Coming up fast.
9: Yeah, it is.
3: So this list was compiled using, like, you know, all the metrics that we could come up with showing actually what people are clicking on and what people are interested in talking about. Number one we're going to start with is the U.S. strikes on Iran.
9: Yeah, the ceasefire is officially fired.
3: Seems like it's nothing now. Then we're going to get into, in just a minute, we're going to get into that crazy, buckling Manhattan support, couple of support beams on this high rise in Manhattan. Somebody noticed that, like, hey, that building that's being refurbished right now.
9: Is it me? Have I been day drinking?
3: Or is it just snapping? Are those things snapping?
9: Yeah.
3: And these high rises, these are, you know, like 20, 30, 40 stories up. So that's very scary stuff. And then finally, we're going to get into the Grand Platner stuff because he's still holding out, and this
9: TikTok,
3: is one of those,
9: buddy. TikTok.
3: This is a wild story. I mean, this is just. I mean, you think it's big right now? Just wait until that July 13th deadline gets closer and closer, which I believe is Monday. Is that Monday?
9: Yes.
3: Okay, we'll get into all that. Let's start with this U.S. Iran stuff. So in Iran, it looks like the U.S. military has now launched what they're saying are retaliatory strikes on Iran after the IRGC hit three commercial tankers in the Strait of Hormuz. Is that pronounced Hermes?
9: Hormuz.
3: I think it's pronounced Hermes.
9: Only when you buy a scarf. It's Hormuz.
3: I'm just kidding.
9: Not the chili people.
3: Not, yes.
9: Right.
3: Yeah.
9: So confusing.
3: So Trump was, in very Trumpian fashion, he was speaking this morning, and
9: He's over at the NATO summit in Turkey.
3: Yes. Although he's surrounded by his team here. But he's in Turkey.
9: Yeah.
3: Yes. And I believe he actually just after these statements, I think he got on his plane and headed home.
9: Up on home. Good.
3: Anyway, he was asked whether or not the ceasefire is over. And as always, Trump is pretty candid about what he thinks.
1: Is the ceasefire done? Is the MOU dead?
2: It's a very interesting question. To me, I think it's over. I don't want to deal with them anymore. They're scum. You know what scum is? They're scum. They're sick people. They're led by sick people. And they're vicious, violent people. And if they had a nuclear weapon, they'd use it. As far as I'm concerned, it's over. I'll speak to our negotiators. They want to negotiate. They're good people. Steve Witkoff, Jared Kushner. But they have to come back to me. As far as I'm concerned, it's just a waste of time dealing with them. They're liars. We make a deal. And they if I make a deal.
3: By the way, just a quick pause here. Can you imagine, like, his negotiating team, like Steve Witkoff sitting in the back room or listening over, like, a radio? He's like, all right, guys. He's, like, looking at the Iranian delegation, whoever he's talking to across
9: Thumbs
3: the table.
9: Up.
3: And he's like, I think we're looking good.
9: We're looking good.
3: Trump's going to say something real fast. Yeah. Let me just check in on that, and then we can get back to the negotiations.
9: It's up to me.
2: With him, we have a deal, and he goes out, he talks. We make a deal. Everyone's agreed. No nuclear weapon. We make a deal. They go outside, talk to the press. They say, we never even talked about it. There's something wrong with them. They're cuckoo. As far as I'm concerned, it's over.
3: So he says, as far as he's concerned, it's over.
9: Can I trademark the phrase "cease fired"?
3: Oh, that's actually very clever.
9: That's
3: very clever.
9: I should reach out to his people.
3: Do it in a Trump voice and say,
9: "It ceasefired.
3: You ceasefired.
9: You ceasefired."
3: That's pretty good. I think that's a good one. I think that's going to catch on.
9: I'm going to save it for a third story, too. Actually, it's relevant to all three.
3: So here's the thing. So immediately when this was announced that the ceasefire had like fallen through, which is, I think this is what, the second or third time that this thing has fallen apart?
9: 38th time, I think this
3: was. 38th time. It's a baker's dozen. Yeah. The oil market jumped in price. I think it was like somewhere between 2 and 5%. Not good. Yeah, I think people are getting very, very ready for this thing to be behind us. What are the oil prices going to do? Trump says, well, we might have another blockade.
2: And we may put down the blockade. We may put it back, the blockade. And it'll only be a blockade for Iran. Anybody else can have whatever they want.
3: Whatever they want. Come on through. Here's the thing. The IRGC hit three commercial tankers.
9: Mm-hmm.
3: That's not good. The U.S. launches strikes in retaliation.
9: Yeah.
3: Also, doesn't seem like it's de-escalating the situation.
9: No,
3: here's my question to you, honest question, and you can sway me either way on this. I'm open to being swayed.
9: Okay.
3: You have some sort of a ceasefire deal,
9: mm-hmm.
3: and then they fire. If I made you president right now, what would your response be?
9: It's hard not to defend your position, your installations, your military personnel.
3: Yeah.
9: You know, the commercial shipping lanes of the Straits of Hormuz. It's hard not to retaliate against their infrastructure, wherever. That's the other thing, too. He's talking about taking out, you know, energy capacities and desalinization plants, civil targets, which is, I mean, that should be out of bounds. Military is military. But Iran, you're right, Iran started. They're firing on. They're firing on commercial oil vessels.
3: Yeah, commercial. This is not military.
9: No, this is military because they say you have to pay a toll. You have to pay a fee. You know, a levy against transit in the Straits of Hormuz, which is not acceptable. It's never happened before. Shouldn't be happening now.
3: Iran claims that they have targeted now 80-plus U.S. military facilities in Bahrain and Kuwait in response to the U.S. response to their firing on three commercial, or to Iran's firing on three. So it just feels like it's escalating.
9: Oh, it's completely escalating.
3: Swinging back and forth. Yeah. So, but if I could magically make you president of the United States, and let's say that you're in Turkey right now, and we have just replaced Spike where Trump used to be, and you're sitting in a very nice suit and you're in front of people.
9: Okay.
3: What would you do with this situation?
9: I'd put qualified negotiators in place to speak to the Iranians.
3: Okay.
9: Which I don't think we have right now. All due respect to Witkoff and Kirshner. Kirshner was
3: Jared Kirshner.
9: I'm thinking of Don Kirshner's rock concert. Against my old residue from my older years.
3: I don't know who that is, to be honest.
9: Wow. Anywho, I put qualified. We got rid of all the people with decades of experience on how to deal with and with the Middle East and with Iran in particular.
3: Okay.
9: None of those folks were in the room for these negotiations. I put real negotiators. The problem is, I can't believe a word Iran says, and sometimes I feel like I can't believe much of what this administration says. You know,
3: caught between a rock and a hard place.
9: Yeah, you really are. It's so
3: tough situation.
9: I would just do anything I could to just stop the bombings.
3: It's tough though, because if they fire on your commercial tankers and you have this understanding that nobody's going to be firing on each other, the ceasefire. I mean, it's in the name.
9: I hear you.
3: And then somebody fires, and then you got to go, hey, you know what? I'm going to respond. I will say this about the way that he talks about it. He calls them scum and things like that.
9: They're cuckoo.
3: Well, here.
9: I believe you could find the same thing said on Iranian.
3: Okay, that's what I was going to say.
9: Yeah, they're probably saying the same thing about the Trump administration.
3: That's what I was going to say. Is he responding in kind, using similar language? And if he is, could there be some method to the madness where he's thinking, you know what? They obviously respond to, we have the people negotiating. That's great. I'm sure the people from Iran who have their negotiators there, they're probably doing the same thing. Like they're looking across the table at Witkoff, and they're all going like this. There's a lot of eye rolling from both sides, probably.
9: Could we not
3: get somebody to just let us finish negotiating this thing
9: before we start shooting at each other?
3: Before both of our bosses mouth off. So it feels like the whole thing. There's a lot of very colorful language that's being used. Yes.
9: Yeah.
3: But on both sides, and I think everybody's kind of getting tired. I mean, like, for sure, everybody's getting tired.
9: Well, we can't keep this up. Because now he's talking about major escalation. We're not talking about, you know, just another skirmish here, there, every other week.
3: 80-plus things, then, there's going to be retaliatory strikes.
9: That's what I'm saying. We're not talking about the status quo anymore. This stuff's ratcheting up quickly.
3: Here's what I think, though. I do think it's good. Like, I pulled all these news stories are pulled from, this is PBS, this is Washington Post, this is from a maritime expert. Talked to PBS. And he was saying, like, listen, like, this is a really tricky situation that everybody finds themselves in, and you cannot forget that this is a vital waterway that a lot of ships want to go through, and it's so bad right now that they're willing to risk pirates in the Red Sea rather than go through, because they can't trust that anybody's going to be straight going through the Strait of Hormuz. Listen to this guy.
4: When they return, there's going to be a reticence, and what seems to be occurring is that ships are starting to actually assess that the Red Sea, with pirate attacks on the rise and still a looming threat of Houthis, is still safer than traversing the...
3: They'd rather go with pirates. It does make it more exciting, doesn't it?
9: I think you'd be better off putting barrels of oil on a covered wagon, having a mule team taken across the desert than either one of those.
3: That's a long way. All right, can we move on to a different story?
9: Sure, this one blows my mind.
3: Let's get to the high-rise collapse. This is crazy. This is on the 21st floor. There's a building. It's known as, it used to be Pfizer headquarters.
9: Mm-hmm. And the drug company.
3: Drug company.
9: But they made too much money.
3: I don't tell you what.
9: Move to sweeter digs.
3: Yeah, they said, we want to get out of here. No, we're just speculating. This building in New York, it's New York high rise. It is being retrofitted. You know, like, you know, housing is at a premium.
9: Yeah.
3: And so they're saying, and maybe it sounds like New York might be suffering from some of the same stuff that Seattle's suffering from, is that you don't have businesses who want to come and, you know, do business in your buildings.
9: Okay.
3: And so they are retrofitting it into 1,500 luxury apartment units. So luxury condos. Now, it's going to be it's in the middle of this construction phase. It's going to be very, very difficult selling these future luxury apartments if people are worried that the high-rise building that they're in is going to collapse around them. Because what's happening...
9: Yeah.
3: You saw the pictures of this.
9: Oh, yeah.
3: So what's happening is somebody took a picture. They said... what first started happening was they realized that bricks were falling down from the exterior of the building. They said... Somebody looked up. They said, that's not right. There shouldn't be bricks falling. And so they call up the police commissioner or fire commissioner, whoever it was. And they say, you guys should go up and check that out. So they do. And you know those massive, have you ever been in those really beautiful downtown or like in Bellevue, those high rises that have like those floor to ceiling windows, and they're being held up by these steel girders?
9: Yes, yes. I know exactly what you're saying. Yeah.
3: And that's the spine that keeps these things up. Two of those were just bent. And they
9: look like a broken bone.
3: It looks like a broken bone.
9: Yeah.
3: And one of the guys here describes, you know, what they saw when this is a steam fitters union rep who went in, and, you know, one of their jobs is to make these assessments. They went in and described what his team saw.
5: So you had members up there at the time?
6: Members right here.
5: They were up there. What did they see? What did they?
6: Cracking windows, bent beams, floor, concrete was falling from the roof below, and they brought it up, and then they had to evacuate the job immediately.
3: The New York Commissioner of Departments of Buildings says, hey, everything's good now. We've done our assessment. It's going to be fine. It was just a little bit of a load-bearing issue on this new construction.
9: Load-bearing. Thank you. There's the word doing the most lifting, pardon the pun, in this sentence.
3: What did you think of this? Could you ever be in this building? Would you ever buy an apartment
9: Not a shot in the world.
3: Totally agree.
9: They took a 22-story building, and they're adding 11 stories on top of it.
3: Mm.
9: They're stacking 11 stories more on top of a 22-story building to do this retrofit to residential.
3: Sure.
9: 1,500 condominium units.
3: Yeah.
9: This is where I know that we have excessive regulations and zoning and permits and all these things.
3: Some of it's good.
9: Some of it's good. Thank you. Some of it's good. I don't know how you stack 11 more stories on top of a 22-story building.
3: I'll tell you how.
9: And not expect.
3: Not like this.
9: You know, they expected that building's infrastructure, which was designed. I mean, when you build, you there are engineers, structural engineers who know their game. It's science. It's physics. And you have, there's just enough steel in a 22-story building to hold up a 22-story building.
3: Yeah, because the steel itself weighs a lot.
9: And it costs a lot. And, you know, and you build efficiently. You build, you know, safely with regulations. And you don't throw 11 more stories on top of a 22-story building and expect the beam from 1970-whatever to just bear the weight.
3: The founder of the developer who's actually retrofitting or converting this building described it this way. They said that this is nothing more than a typical construction mishap. He says that the project is well engineered, well thought through, and well executed, with the exception of those two columns that could not take the load.
9: And then there's a picture of a guy from the city with his arm at like a 45-degree angle.
3: Pushing.
9: He's describing it to those who are in. It kind of looks like this.
3: That's wild.
9: I don't think, you know what? You asked if I could ever live in this building.
3: Yeah.
9: Not a shot.
3: Not a shot.
9: That thing's got to come down.
3: No, thank you.
9: That thing's got to come down and go back up.
3: It's got to go away. That's our opinion. Speaking of us, who else needs to go away? This is our third story. Grant Plattner. This is interesting. So I was trying to look this up just before we got into the segment here.
9: For updates?
3: Because I was looking for updates. Mm-hmm. This is apparently just went out recently. This is from Graham Plattner's campaign manager. Sent this around because state Democrats in Maine, the Democratic Party in Maine, is right now feverishly trying to figure out how to replace this guy. Right. Now, there is no mechanism in Maine politics for forcing him to leave.
9: No.
3: They can politely ask, and yes. That's why what's happening right now is they have this, you hear this July 13th date being thrown around there.
9: Yeah.
3: If they don't get him to leave by July 13th, they cannot replace him
9: on the ballot. Right.
3: So they would have to, at that point, either do one of two things. They could get in line and suddenly pretend like these allegations against him are not a big deal, or they can just watch as Susan Collins wins the race. And then they don't have the opportunity. They were looking at this as a potential possible Senate pickup for Democrats.
9: Yeah, it's one of the best chances Democrats have for flipping a seat in the Senate.
3: It's becoming less so.
9: It was one of the best. It was.
3: Yeah, it's becoming less so.
9: Let me timestamp that statement.
3: But this is a campaign manager just sent this out. What it says is they want to have a very strong opinion about who replaces this guy if he were to step down, because he hasn't stepped down yet.
9: Right.
3: But they said, we firmly believe that the supporters and volunteers who built this movement deserve to have a real role in any nomination process. If the Maine Democratic Party hopes to harness our movement and avoid disillusioning the hundreds of thousands of supporters who came into the fray because of our movement policies, it must consult the feedback and proposals of the people who built and sustained this. And you know what? He's not wrong.
9: I'm with you.
3: As bad as this guy is.
9: Yeah, he didn't run on, hey, I'm a former rapey, you know, kind of guy. He ran on the platforms of social change and...
3: Well, he's a socialist.
9: Yeah.
3: He ran on that, but the thing is, like, they're trying to replace him, which is not a good look, but he's the worst-looking guy out there.
9: He is.
3: And
9: he's a bad standard-bearer for their movement.
3: So what are they going to do? I mean...
9: He's going to step down.
3: Do you think he will?
9: Well, you know, this is... What's it now? Day four of this circus? Because it came out over the weekend, right? Wasn't this Monday morning's headlines? If I got the couple days off, I apologize.
3: For some reason, I want to say it was... what day is it? Is it Wednesday?
9: It's Wednesday.
3: Okay, then I think this really was thrust into the news. It felt like Monday.
9: Monday, okay, that's when it hit. Okay.
3: Yeah.
9: The Democratic Party nationally has pulled all support. You've seen the who's who of endorsements that have been pulled. And first it was pulled endorsements.
3: Virtually everybody.
9: Yeah. Everybody. This guy was recruited by Bernie Sanders' movement.
3: Bernie was this guy's biggest champion.
9: Well, because there's elements of Bernie Sanders' political machine that goes and scouts for candidates coast to coast.
3: Yeah.
9: And they picked this guy because he had that look. He had that backstory. They did some light vetting on this guy.
3: Very light vetting.
9: They put the wagons behind this guy.
3: Yeah.
9: And all of a sudden, you know, they come out of the woodwork for this guy because this guy's who they say he is. From a bad decisions in my past perspective.
3: He
9: seems to be who they say he is. And even if, give the guy... Give him all the chances in the world, every benefit of every doubt. If none of these things are true, which is incredibly unlikely, we would never know. And the stain is he is unelectable. Whether he's being falsely accused or not today, he is unelectable. That's undeniable. He's got to go. Maine has 4 days left to get him to leave and offer a candidate to take his place on the ballot as a Democrat, which gives them the full weight of the Democratic national machine in the Senate race, which they need.
3: Which they threaten. They say, we're going to pull all of our money.
9: They
3: and
9: already
3: funding.
9: Have. Yeah. They
3: said, if you don't replace him, we're not going to let you do any advertising.
9: Right. The Democrats can't by nature. I mean, you could have an independent candidate, but they have no mechanism of Democratic support.
3: The whole thing is crazy.
9: He said...
3: He had a lot of red flags going into this, though. It wasn't just the most recent allegation.
9: No, it wasn't.
3: There was a lot of stuff.
9: What? Yep.
3: All right. We got a lot more coming up.
9: Sexting, blah, blah, blah.
3: We're going to get to... your question of the day feedback when we come back. Would you let your kids have an e-bike? It's a good bunch of responses. People are very passionate about this. Stick around. We'll give you some of that when we get back.
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3: All right, I'm very excited to be speaking with Phil Mitchell. 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

0: going to happen very fast. We have the Hormuz Strait. The boats have pulled out. I mean, there's a gusher of oil right now. We have a lot of oil. And no, anything that happens is going to happen very fast.
1: U.S. Central Command says it already hit more than 80 military targets in response to Iranian attacks on ships in the Strait of Hormuz. Washington Senate Republicans are formally asking Governor Bob Ferguson to call a special legislative session to lower gas prices across the state. Khyber News Radio's Luke Ducey has details.
2: If they get that special session, state Republicans will have to convince a majority of Democrats to temporarily pause the state gas tax, which adds around 60 cents per gallon as part of the state's Climate Commitment Act to reduce carbon emissions. Republican Senator Jeff Wilson.
3: These are really tough times for just about everybody in the state of Washington when it comes to providing for their families and just getting around with their day-to-day lives.
2: The move might be an uphill battle as oil prices rose in the wake of President Trump declaring the U.S.-Iran ceasefire over. Luke Ducey, Khyber News Radio.
1: The closing bell now. Mixed results on Wall Street amid those renewed tensions with Iran. It sent oil prices up more than 5%. Dow down 578, about 1%. NASDAQ up 52. And S&P 500 lost 21 points. ABC's Michelle Franzen with insight on what the Federal Reserve is thinking about interest rates.
4: The Federal Reserve minutes from the last board meeting show members agreed to keep interest rates unchanged, but were split over whether inflation is likely to stay elevated or could cool once the Iran war ends.
1: Fed did hold interest rates steady at its last meeting, the fourth straight time it kept rates unchanged. Now to the real-time traffic desk, and the map is actually in pretty good shape at this hour. It's all green from Tacoma to Olympia both ways. Looking at some minor slowdowns right now from Shoreline into Seattle. Right now, Linwood to Seattle, taking you under 30 minutes. That is a very solid travel time. Just the normal backups right now on 405 between Renton and Bellevue, and Lake Bridges are wide open. Renton to Puyallup, about 30 minutes. To the weather report now, we are seeing mostly cloudy skies at this hour, but temperatures on the cooler side compared to yesterday, low 70s for the high this afternoon. 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
6: All right, welcome back to the show. This is the fun part of the show where we get to respond to your question of the day. Now, today, earlier, we talked about a story. This was a horrible story to have to talk about, but there was a death just yesterday. A 14-year-old kid was riding an e-bike with some friends. Just, I mean, literally steps away from our studio here. We are in Eastlake. Just behind us, if you do just a very short walk up the hill, there's a really cool mountain bike course that the city has had there for as long as I can remember. And it's underneath I-5. And a lot of times you can find, you know, bike riders up there and whatever. So he was there apparently with some friends riding down the stairs, it looks like, on one of these e-bikes. He was wearing a helmet, but police said after the fact, they said a motorcycle helmet would have been more appropriate given what he was riding.
7: A serious head injury, serious body injuries, and the child didn't make it.
6: Horrible story. And the kid ends up, passed away, died from his injuries. And so we asked you guys, you know, we've had a lot of these stories about e-bikes, and it's become a real topic of conversation. I mean, really, like, really zeitgeisty. I mean, this is a conversation that a lot of people are having. Because we're seeing in all these neighborhoods, like mine, I'm sure like yours.
7: Oh, you bet.
6: You see these kids riding around on these bikes going crazy, not knowing the dangers that they're putting themselves in because they're not observing the rules of the road. They're riding literally on the roads, which they should not be, or they're riding on the sidewalks at road level speeds. So we asked the question today, like, would you get your kids one of these e-bikes or one of these e-scooters now that we've had enough time to see how they're being ridden? And let's dive into some of these responses, Spike.
7: David Olympia says, my son has won an e-bike, dirt bike for years. My answer has been a solid no.
6: There you go.
7: I would say this, though, Dave. I respect your parenting decisions. There's a big difference between an e-bike and a dirt bike. I mean, I think that's one of the problems is when you get a dirt bike, you know you're on a motorcycle. You know where it's supposed to be used.
6: Yeah.
7: E-bikes have this gray area of power, of potential, of areas of use. I think it falls on all of us to educate ourselves and then educate our kids.
6: The thing is, so I rode dirt bikes when I was a kid, and when I got a dirt bike, my parents made me take a little safety course so that I could figure out. I mean, it doesn't feel, it feels like more responsibility because of the weight, because it's bigger. There

0: there's an engine component that's loud. It's a little shocking. I mean, like dirt bikes are, you know, like you ride a Harley.
1: You bet.
0: You're aware that you are on a machine and that machine can hurt you. On these e-bikes, they're silent.
1: Just a bike.
0: Many of them just look like a bike.
1: Yep.
0: And bikes, you know, everybody knows how to ride a bike. The problem is when you get into the speed that these can achieve and the quickness which these can achieve, people are finding themselves in very dangerous situations.
1: Kids getting in dangerous and trouble.
0: John in the 573 says, at 15, I had a YZ125.
1: YZ125. Yeah, buddy.
0: That's a nice bike. And a Banshee 350 four-wheeler. Most kids I knew back then had an ATV or a dirt bike. I was the same way. I felt like that was a... Are kids still getting dirt bikes? Is that still a thing?
1: Yeah, that's still a thing.
0: The 80s and 90s, everybody had a dirt bike.
1: You bet. 70s, too. We had them.
0: 70s?
1: You bet. Of course.
0: Yeah.
1: We had them.
0: I wonder if that's still...
1: It's still a thing. The problem is now there's this new edition of the e-bike, the e-scooter.
0: Yeah.
1: It brings it every... Because when you had a dirt bike, you had to be in a certain place to use it. You had to be in a certain part
0: of nowhere.
1: Yeah. You knew the limitations of where you could have this kind of fun, responsibility that came with this kind of a toy.
0: You wore
1: e-bikes
0: pads.
1: Don't have those. Yes.
0: You're doing these things to protect yourself.
1: I see e-bikers and e-scooters every day.
0: Yeah.
1: I saw a couple of kids... I didn't bring this up earlier. Saw a couple of kids on scooters yesterday. Okay, just the scooters, the e-scooters, not the rentals. They own them. One kid had a helmet with him in his hand. He literally had a helmet in his hand while he's kicking the throttle.
0: You're like, dude,
1: on his east. I stopped the
0: car. Right there.
1: I stopped the car.
0: What'd you say to him?
1: I said, listen, bud, I'm not your dad, and you don't know me from Adam. I said, but you put your helmet on. I know you probably have it because your folks told you to take a helmet.
0: Yeah.
1: I'm pretty sure they didn't mean for you to hold it in your hand. I said you're going to lose your whole summer if something happens. So you're going to lose your... You're gonna
0: you could lose more than that.
1: I didn't even want to go, because then I'm just hyperbolic.
0: Then you're making
1: it, I'm that guy.
0: Yeah.
1: Anyway.
0: Do Ted Needham Claw. This is a good one.
1: Ted says, can we just change the subject instead of taking everything fun away from kids? If they're riding on the streets, they're doing something their parents probably don't know and don't want them doing. The danger is the child, not the e-bike. I'm sure you have not allowed your children fireworks either because of safety issues. The best thing for your kids is to do dangerous things carefully. That leads to a well-rounded education.
0: I would say this to Ted in Enum Clot. I don't think Spike or I, neither of us are saying that nobody should be able to do dangerous things.
1: Oh, no.
0: Nobody should not do dangerous things.
1: The burned calf teaches best, I found, from
0: my
1: riding a motorcycle.
0: I bought my kids fireworks, and we went out, and I told a story just after 4th of July about getting screamed at by crazy old ladies about my kids lighting off fireworks.
1: Right.
0: It is good. I mean, his advice is not bad either. It is good to go out there and do measured, semi-risky things. Like, kids who do risky behavior, this is actually like an interesting thing. They have done studies where they found that kids who engage in risk-seeking behavior as kids lead healthier, less anxious lives as adults.
1: Yeah.
0: Because they have already seen that they can overcome hard things and survive them as children.
1: And suffer consequences from bad decisions.
0: But they also learn consequences, which helps. What you and I are talking about is it doesn't feel like an even playing field right now because these e-bikes are very, very fast. Mm-hmm. And it tricks kids into thinking that they're bikes when they're not actually bikes. They're motorcycles. So we're not against motorcycles.
1: No.
0: You ride them currently. I rode them my whole life. I like motorcycles.
1: We're not against e-bikes either, which is we're for safety.
0: But ride them as they for what they are. If it rides like a motorcycle and it does what a motorcycle does, then treat it like a motorcycle, and I have no problem with it. All right, here, Adam in Mount Lake Terrace. I'm generally against laws, but Americans are too stupid to need. To disallow use of these under 16-year-olds or something, and if on the road police can confiscate them immediately.
1: Yeah,
0: I need to learn to read good
1: and other things. Graham, David Graham says, was this accident caused because it was an e-bike, or would the same accident happen on a normal bike? It's hard to say. We'll never know. But the amount of speed that a kid can go down a set of stairs with an e-bike, and then maybe you panic, and instead of hitting a brake, you hit a throttle. Who knows?
0: It's true. Pat in Olympia, how many deaths are there with bicycles, skateboards, scooters, etc.? I think parents need to watch their kids. I plan on teaching my kid how to ride a dirt bike, but I'll be accountable for them. That's what we're asking for. That's the best lesson. Just be accountable and
1: teach your kids. Brother 253 says, no way I'm buying my kid one. They need to pedal and get some exercise.
0: That's the other thing. You see all these kids riding around. I'll be honest. Kind of chubby. Some of them. And I think to myself, even the ones who are observing the rules of the road. Like, sometimes I see kids on the path, and they're riding at an appropriate speed.
1: Yeah.
0: I'm just like, it wouldn't hurt them to pedal. You know what I mean?
1: I hear you, brother. Looking in the mirror when I say that.
0: All right, Mark and Nisqually says, just drove home from Seattle and saw lots of young adults riding line bikes and scooters without helmets. Maybe that little waiver agreement should include you are being charged a small fee for health insurance so taxpayers don't have to pay for all the cost of resulting ER visits.
1: Interesting. Lori in Bellevue says, there was a teen riding an e-bike, a line bike, with a back tire flat, wheel bent down the bike lane on 2nd Avenue in Seattle at the last World Cup match on Monday. Not a care in the world. People were pointing it out, and he didn't care. He was hell-bent on destruction.
0: Jeez,
1: well, you know, during the World Cup, you couldn't find a bike. You had to take whatever you got, and he got one with a flat tire and a bent tire.
0: He was happy just to get it.
1: Just to get somewhere.
0: Fernando in Seattle, Jake, stick to your guns. 11-year-old is way too young for an e-bike. Yes, I agree, Fernando. He's not getting an e-bike. I just don't trust he's not going to do something crazy with it.
1: Yeah.
0: I'd much rather he just get a dirt bike and fully commit and just ride an awesome dirt bike.
1: Yeah, and be where dirt bikes are supposed to be.
0: Yes.
1: Because you're not going to take a dirt bike down the sidewalk, down your driveway, into the street.
0: You're not going to convince yourself that you can get away with it because you're on something that looks like a bike.
1: Yeah.
0: And then you're riding on the road. You're just sticking to the woods and trails. That's a blast. I had so much fun doing that as a kid. So I hope...
1: I want to invent something that an e-bike won't start. It's got a scanner. And unless you've got a helmet on, it won't start.
0: I imagine that's probably already achievable. They must have that. Like, it connects to your phone. Like, we're just inventing apps as we're talking, but they could connect it to your phone.
1: It's got an eye on it. It's already watching everything we do.
0: Yeah. And then it does a quick scan of your head.
1: Yeah, you got to put it. And if you don't have your helmet on, it stops. It
0: doesn't start. That's very smart. Or you have to prove that you have a helmet on to make it start. Then you can take the helmet off.
1: And it would cut.
0: Oh, because there's like a...
1: There's a
0: sensor.
1: Yeah, they're watching everything anyway. Jeez. Don't tell the mayor. She won't let it happen.
0: Copyright. We just came up with it. Nobody invented it. All right. We got a lot more coming up. What is this about airports?
1: Oh, a new way to travel. It's called the airport divorce, and I am living for this.
0: People are getting divorced at the airport?
1: Sorta.
0: What is this? I'll tell you about it next to Graham.
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16: All right, welcome back to the show. Spike, while you were gone over the break, over 4th of July week, I had a story. Taylor Swift got married, which you probably heard about.
1: I heard about it.
16: Yeah.
1: I'm waiting for the Netflix special.
16: We were talking, whoever airs that. So we were talking over the break about their marriage, and then we had another story, too, about how, you know Malcolm in the Middle, the Frankie Muniz?
1: Yeah.
16: He and his wife announced they're getting a divorce. Very sad. So we kind of had a tale of two, start and a finish. And I was saying how I never like to hear the word divorce. I just think it's like, don't introduce it into your language, and it never even is going to pop up as an idea. But then I saw this story about, it's called an airport divorce.
1: Yes.
16: And you actually love this idea.
1: I did.
16: You've been happily married for many years, and this scared me.
1: 35 years this year. Be 35 years.
16: So what's happening?
1: So it's a very misleading definition. It's a headline. It's a clickbait definition, a headline.
16: I clicked on it.
1: Okay. So what an airport divorce is the answer to my life. It's the key to happy marriage. I'm telling you. Because what it is, it's a definition of how different people travel in different styles. Some people are like, get there 3 hours early, pack 2 days ahead of time,
16: sure,
1: double check everything. And some of us throw socks and underwear in a bag on our way out the door and get there as the plane is boarding. That's just the way different people travel different ways.
16: 100%.
1: When you're in a relationship with somebody, you have different travel styles. My wife and I have this. I'm the, believe it or not.
16: Let me guess. I'm guessing that you're kind of a last minute guy.
1: Nope.
16: Really?
1: I'm Mr. Early, early, early. And my wife shares that.
16: You pre-pack?
1: I pre-pack because I just can't wait to get the hell out of Dodge. Okay. I love vacations.
16: Sure.
1: I mean, packing for vacation is half the fun of a vacation for me.
16: Because it's the anticipation.
1: Yeah.
16: Yes. Yeah.
1: And my wife,
16: it's like a vacation foreplay.
1: My thank you. It's like buying my vacation a couple glasses of wine.
16: Yeah, there you go.
1: My wife, she's not like a procrastinator. She doesn't drag her feet, but she's always, one more thing. And it's a source of constant tension. And you can hear it in my voice already. My blood pressure is already rising. My eyelids won't shut right now. So what an airport divorce is having just different travel schedules. If your wife wants to get there early, good on you.
16: Let her get there
1: early. Let her go. I'll tell you what, I'll take a train. I'll meet you. Then if I'm not there, I'm not there. I'll get there on the next flight. It's people.
16: But you're sitting on the plane next to each other, right?
1: Yeah.
16: So like you're both arriving at the same destination,
1: sure,
16: which is to get there.
1: Yeah, and we're both getting there with better peace of mind because our style hasn't driven the other one crazy.
16: I could see how that might have some value.
1: I mean,
16: is that kind of like people who sleep in separate bedrooms?
1: Yes, exactly. It's a happy marriage because this one actually gets to sleep. Doesn't woken up with snores all night. Doesn't have somebody rolling over and taking all the blankets all night.
16: In both of these cases, I can tell you.
1: And then, you know, love 'em ups are like a date.
16: Yeah.
1: You know, okay. It's a special event.
16: I can see.
1: You're laying there. We might as well. It's not that.
16: I see the merit.
1: Yeah.
16: I will say this. In both of these cases, my wife would not be cool with that.
1: Not for
16: She's not going to be cool with me sleeping in the guest room, okay, you know, just because I can get better sleep.
1: Nothing to sneaking in on you. Yeah, there's an upside.
16: Don't get me wrong. Anytime I travel for work or something and I'm by myself and I am sleeping in a hotel room by myself.
1: Uh-huh. It's wonderful, right?
16: Heaven.
1: Right?
16: Yes. But not going to happen for my marriage.
1: Do you travel well together?
16: It doesn't really matter. If she's traveling well, then we're all traveling well.
1: No, thank you. Oh, God. I thought it was just me. I've told you our story. My wife flies first class. I don't.
16: That's odd to me. I'll be honest. That's a little odd to me.
1: Well,
16: should just fly first class with her.
1: Well,
16: it's very expensive.
1: It's very expensive. It's okay.
16: Yeah.
1: It's okay that she's up there.
16: Well, I understand it.
1: I'm okay with the kids back in steerage.
16: If you guys are already sitting separately on the plane.
1: We're sleeping in different beds. Who cares? We're sitting in separate rows on the plane.
16: Yeah,
1: that's the least of my worries.
16: That makes a lot more sense.
1: And I appease her need to be. My wife, it's funny. She gets very anxious about travel. You'd think that she was, you know, she prepares.
16: Sure. But in her own way.
1: Yeah, but in her mind, planes not leave without me. I'm like, oh, yes, it is.
16: Yeah, actually, they will.
1: Oh, yes, they will. There have been instances in our life where we get there plenty early. We get seats at the gate, right?
16: And we're waiting. What's plenty early?
1: Oh, you know, you're at the gate an hour and 50 minutes before they board.
16: That's
1: a long time.
16: That's insane.
1: Right? That's okay, because you don't know, and you prepare for the worst. If it doesn't happen, you're pleasantly surprised. Like I said, I can read. I can watch.
16: Are you knitting a blanket before the flight? Hour 15?
1: I do scarves. I can get one done a flight. No.
16: Okay.
1: But my wife will start wandering and shopping. She'll go cruise the concourse.
16: Yeah.
1: Right? Meanwhile, they're started to board our flight.
16: Well,
1: doesn't care because she's got a first class seat. I got to go back in steerage and fight for overhead compartment space.
16: You've already given your own answer to your question, like how to solve this problem. You're getting there too early with your wife. She's wandering off. Just get there on time and don't give her space to wander off. You've got to keep them corralled in a very specific way.
1: That's cool. Here,
16: my wife does the same thing.
1: Hold on.
16: Tell her I said that.
1: No, I'm telling her. You're telling her.
16: No.
1: Hey, honey.
16: Bad advice.
1: Yeah, I'm sorry.
16: Bad advice.
1: Jake wants to say something. There have been moments where they're closing the door and she's wandering down. Here she comes with a couple of shopping bags and a coffee and I'm waving her. And she's.
16: Have you been the overhead announcement before?
1: Oh, yeah.
16: Jeez Louise. That's late. That's very late. That's very late. That's too late. That would stress me out. Absolutely. All right. Well, I don't normally condone divorces, but an airport divorce.
1: It might be the thing
16: for some people. It might be the thing that saves your marriage. We have a lot more coming up. We're going to talk to Kent Liu. He's the president of Seattle's Police Officers Guild. Next, they have a response to Katie Wilson, Mayor Katie Wilson, Seattle, shutting off all the security cams. We'll tell you about it next. Stick around.

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1: So the places that you want to be throughout the entire year, you want to be in Vermont for the fall, you want to be in Washington, D.C. for the cherry blossoms, and then you want to be in Seattle for about 6 weeks to enjoy a summer that you will tell everyone is the most beautiful place in the world to be. 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
10: ABC News, I'm Michelle Franzen. The U.S. military says it's launched another round of strikes against Iranian targets in retaliation for Iran firing on ships in the Strait of Hormuz yesterday. President Trump warned before leaving the NATO summit that the U.S. could carry out more strikes. He also says he does not think the war with Iran will ramp up again. A federal appeals court in Washington rejected a request to set aside a lower court order keeping President Trump's name off the Kennedy Center.
11: The appeals court panel says the Kennedy Center's leadership has failed to show how the center's being harmed by a lower court order directing that Trump's name be removed from the facade. The three-judge panel also shrugged off the administration's suggestion that not calling it the Trump Kennedy Center will negatively affect its fundraising. The judges say the president and his handpicked board have, quote, failed to support this assertion with any specific facts or evidence.
10: ABC's Stephen Portnoy. On Wall Street today, stocks ended mixed over new Mideast tensions. This is ABC News. There are growing bipartisan concerns over the status of Republican Senator Mitch McConnell's health. A spokesperson confirming the 84-year-old was admitted to the hospital on June 14th. Now McConnell's wife, Elaine Chao, is speaking out.
12: She went on a trip to China, as far as we are aware, prior to this medical episode of McConnell's. Her presence sparked a lot of rumor on social media. Frankly, a lot of this has sparked a lot of rumor on social media. She has now issued a statement to our affiliate, WHAS, in Louisville, Kentucky, and it says in part, quote, the secretary was on a long planned trip to China. During the trip, she met with a number of people, and then she goes on to say that, quote, the senator's health did not warrant an immediate return to the U.S.
10: ABC's Jay O'Brien, new details emerging about the Ohio family after 16 children were removed from the home due to deplorable conditions. One of the defendants, Gary Sider Sr., has been waived bail due to a medical issue. Michelle Franzen, ABC News.
13: Searching for a person of interest in two separate homicides in the South Sound. But first, we go to the real-time traffic desk. This report brought to you by the Cairo News Radio app. And right now, the major corridors, it's the usual Wednesday afternoon push. I-5 through downtown, a little heavy in both directions between Northgate and the West Seattle Bridge. But other than that, the map is actually in very fine shape. Renton to Puyallup right now, taking you about 30 minutes, just some minor slowdowns between Renton and Bellevue through the S-curves. Other than that, though, we are in great shape. Lake Bridge is wide open. Tacoma to Olympia, nothing slowing you down. And Everett to Seattle is actually all green on the map right now. 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
13: Good afternoon, I'm Aaron Granillo. Police and deputies looking for a man connected to two homicides in the South Sound. The first at a home in Puyallup, where a 35-year-old man was killed before 3 this morning. About 30 minutes later, in Tacoma, police say a man was shot and killed near the Hillsdale area. Tacoma PD, Shelby Boyd tells Cairo 7 TV.
14: It's a residential neighborhood. There's cameras everywhere, fortunately. So we're waking neighbors up, asking what they saw, if they have cameras, what they may know.
13: They've identified 24-year-old Hayes McLeod as a person of interest, saying he's believed to be armed and dangerous. See a photo of McLeod on MyNorthwest.com. Seattle man now facing felony charges after prosecutors say he attacked a King County Metro bus with a machete. Charging documents show Daniel Couch tried to board a bus near 4th and Jackson last Thursday. The driver did not let him on, though, saying he recognized Couch from a previous incident. Prosecutors allege Couch then used the machete to smash the bus windows and windshield. His bail was set at $30,000. 14-year-old boy is dead after an electric bike accident here in Seattle. Cairo News Radio's Luke Ducey reports.
15: The 14-year-old was attempting to ride an e-bike down a steep staircase at Colonnade Park, a popular mountain bike course underneath I-5. Police say the teenager lost control and suffered severe injuries to his head and body and died at the scene. E-bikes are no longer considered a bike, but actually a motorcycle in our state if it's more powerful than 750 watts and can propel a rider more than 28 miles per hour. Just this year, a child on an e-bike was left in critical condition in Kirkland after colliding with a car, and now, tragically, in Seattle, a young teenager has lost his life. Luke Ducey, Cairo News Radio.
13: Heat wave building over the northern plains could push into the Pacific Northwest by late this month, federal forecasters warned today. Brad Pugh is with the NOAA Climate Prediction Center.
16: This obviously has drought implications, impacts coming up.
13: He says vegetation across the Cascades is drier than officials have ever recorded. Fire managers say it's only going to get worse by month's end, right as peak fire season hits. Now to your forecast. We are seeing cloudy skies for this afternoon and just a few light spotty showers this today. Sun breaks and cooler conditions as the afternoon goes on. Right now, low 70s in downtown Seattle. I'm Aaron Granillo, Cairo News Radio.
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18: Welcome back to the show. 2 hours down, 1 hour to go. I'm very excited. We've got a great interview right now, live in studio. We have Kent Liu, who is the president of the Seattle Police Officers Guild. Kent, welcome to the show.
19: Thank you. Appreciate it.
18: Thank you for being here. The reason we asked you in today, Kent, is because, let me give you a little breakdown of for the listening audience. The day after the World Cup, was this just the day after the World Cup finally ended here in Seattle? It was after the U.S. lost to Belgium. Is that right, Spike?
20: Just yesterday. And within 24 hours of Seattle's part of World Cup 2026 coming to a conclusion.
18: Katie Wilson, mayor of Seattle, made an announcement. She says that the stadium cameras that had been, really had only gone on after a tremendous amount of public pressure.
20: You're welcome.
18: She was... Thank you to Spike.
20: Yeah,
18: she was not.
20: And
18: going
20: others,
18: to
20: be fair, and others.
18: She was hesitant to turn those cameras on,
20: and then all these dug her feet in.
18: All these news stories came out, and they were like, "Listen, like we're the only host city who is going to have massive amounts of people in town, and we're going to have no way of tracking in case anything happens. I mean, we need some real time stuff." So they set up this real time crime center, and you had something like 50 agencies involved. You have FBI. You have, I mean, like crazy stuff.
20: Federal, state, county,
18: federal, local, state.
20: Everybody was telling the mayor,
18: you got to do this. This is the smart thing to do.
20: Yeah.
18: So she did it. Thankfully, she listened to reason. And then the day after, she said, forget that reason. We're turning these off.
20: Yeah.
18: And until we do an internal audit to find out whether or not any of this information has been... Is any of it made its way out?
20: The mayor's complaint,
18: the federal government gotten any of it?
20: That's the mayor's complaint, consternation.
18: Yes.
20: That's her threshold, or whether or not the cameras are a good idea. If the privacy of Seattle citizens, which I understand she's tasked to protect.
18: She's about privacy. That's what she's saying.
20: That's what she's saying. And it's about, you know, whether it's regard to immigration enforcement or, you know, even birthright tourism was mentioned in her concerns. That people who come to Washington State seeking reproductive rights, reproductive freedom, that this information can be then garnered. And
18: she's got a lot under her purview.
20: She's got a lot going on. Well, this is the city of Seattle. So they're worried about that information also being shared with federal outside forces. So it's about privacy for the mayor.
18: So that's what she's saying. She's saying it's about privacy. Seattle Police Officers Guild President Kent Liu, you have a strong opinion on this, whether or not she should have these cameras on. And you posted about this, and that's why I asked you to come in today. What's your take on this? Should she turn those cameras off, or should they be kept on?
21: Well, I think they should be turned on. I don't know of any evidence to suggest that there's a breach in the system, right, to suggest that, you know, the feds are kind of looking in or overseeing anything at all.
18: Sure.
21: And this is a force multiplier for us as police and law enforcement. And I think coupled with the other things that we're struggling with in this city, I think these are the tools that we need to really our goals should be protecting the most productive and the most vulnerable.
18: Sure.
21: So I understand the privacy concerns and I appreciate that. But right now, I mean, we're catching criminals. We're holding people accountable and we're holding, you know, these are sometimes the only witnesses we have to these crimes.
18: You know, we were just in the top of the hour news break there. You heard Aaron Granillo telling us about that ongoing manhunt for somebody who's suspected in, two homicides.
20: Yeah.
18: And so they're asking people locally, they're saying, hey, does anybody have like ring cams? Do we have any information that we can help get to local law enforcement to try to find what could be a very, very dangerous individual if he is guilty of these crimes that they are suspecting him of? So they can be very effective in helping catch people. But the surveillance part, Katie Wilson's kind of saying like, well, this is about surveillance. It's about making sure the big brother's not peeking in on people's lives. What's your response to that?
21: I mean, could they not be using the ring cameras? Could they not be using any of the other cameras? It's not that these cameras are the only technology that the city has. I mean, there's just going to be canvassing for more, right? For private cameras, for business cameras, for things like that. So I understand from that perspective, like these are the cameras that she controls, right? And that she can turn off. But the reality is it's just causing more work for officers, for detectives.
20: Well, it's taking
21: to go one of the, find these cameras.
20: As you said, taking one of the most useful tools law enforcement has is surveillance. And I hate the idea of a nanny state, of a big brother watching everything we do, but that cat is out of the bag. The cameras, yeah. To your point, there's Ring cameras everywhere. The people who collect information on Ring cameras, when Savannah Guthrie's mom was abducted, they were able to reach into private companies that have surveillance units and get that information.
18: Yeah.
20: It was volunteered in that particular case.
18: Those companies helped, I believe. That situation.
20: But this information is all being... They have to go to door-to-door and download your doorbell. They're all being stored somewhere.
18: Sure.
20: All these cameras. If the mayor's been given reassurances from local legislators that the safeguards she's concerned with, the protection she's concerned with, the safeguards are in place, then I don't understand her rationale.
21: Why can't we walk and chew gum at the same time? Why can't we have the cameras open and up and operational, collecting that data, but also conducting an audit at the same time?
18: Sure.
21: So recently, we just had a conviction through King County, because some of it was felony, where the cameras were literally the only witness we had to get convictions. Mm. So what we had here is we had a domestic violence situation where the victim was too scared to come forward. The cameras, the case went forward because of the cameras. Because of RTCC cameras, about this woman being stalked and chased down. This guy's chasing her through red lights and everything else. So I think there's like 17 camera angles or whatever, 17...
18: traffic lights, things like
21: that. Traffic lights, whatever was supplied of the evidence of this. So here we have a case where this person being stalked and run down, she's too scared to come forward. We didn't need her to.
20: I mean, without those cameras, that guy's still on the streets, on her.
18: Yes.
21: Yeah. Mm-hmm. Yeah.
18: Let me ask you guys this question. So Katie Wilson kind of gives in to the public pressure, as she should have, to turn these things on for the World Cup. And immediately after, she turns them off. Like, who in her ear is advising her on this, where she feels the need to shut these cameras off? Like, who is she listening to? Who is she trying to appease? Because I can't figure out, from a reasonable perspective, there's a lot of stuff that happens in those areas, and it's like very highly trafficked. There's still games that happen. There's Mariners games. There's going to be Seahawks games again.
20: Right.
18: So the idea that these cameras wouldn't be on doesn't really make sense to me.
21: Well, and you just turned them on for our international guests. Well, yeah, but not for the people that live here every day.
18: Yes. So that's like, who's she trying to appease by doing this, and who is she afraid of offending by keeping them on?
20: Well, I think, you know, her rationale that a credible threat was established by the various law enforcement agencies you mentioned earlier, 50 different agencies.
18: I have a statement here. She says these particular cameras were only turned on for the duration of the FIFA World Cup in Seattle because of its high profile and the unique circumstance surrounding the event.
20: Well, I think there's a credible threat of downtown safety in that district. There's crimes happen down there. People are down there all the time. Is a ball game not enough of an event, special event? Is a concert at the stadium or the event center not enough of an event to merit using the tools to keep the citizenry safe? The mayor's got to commit to the privacy, protecting privacy, also protecting safety.
18: I feel like
20: protecting property.
18: I understand the privacy thing. I feel like that's almost a more of a hide behind thing, where she's actually doing it for an ulterior motive, but she's saying that this is about Big Brother privacy. I don't know that that's totally the case.
20: I think it may be rooted in the administration's, specifically immigration efforts, because they had said they were asked by FIFA not to use ICE as an immigration tool, you know, enforcement tool at World Cup events. I think that particularly made World Cup the event. But I would prefer, you know, what I would offer to the mayor that, anytime you're asking people to trust your city to come in and gather and spend and enjoy their time in your city, that's enough event to merit their protection.
21: If you have a privacy concern over these cameras, and if you have the stadium events and things that are a concern, all right, let's be consistent. Turn off all the cameras.
18: Totally.
21: Not that I'm a proponent of that.
18: Totally.
21: Right. Obviously, but why is it just these cameras? Why even come in and say, well, I'm going to pause the expansion? No, if you're that concerned about this, shut them all off.
20: I agree. I mean, they're on in the CID.
21: Mm-hmm.
20: They're on Aurora Avenue. They're on everywhere else in town.
21: Yep.
20: Those cameras are still on. I'm worried that the audit is going to show her give her the rationale.
18: The latitude to turn them all off. Here's the other thing. These cameras, they might be catching crimes. They're not catching tickets, and they're not making money for the city. And they're not turning those cameras off. There's a bunch of school zone cameras. I'm all for school zone cameras. I'm fine with people wanting to make sure that people have the motivation to not drive quickly through school zones. Yeah. I want to keep the kids safe. But they have a lot of cameras who are also, we did this story the other day. Think about all the cameras on the roads protecting people who are driving, road workers.
20: Through work zones. 85,000 tickets last year written by these work zone cameras.
18: Or all the toll cameras that are capturing license plates nonstop during hours of operation, obviously, but nonstop. Every single second, they're snapping pictures. Why aren't those turned off?
21: Revenue. But there is an indirect impact on revenue with these cameras, RTCC, in that you need, as I said, to protect the most productive and the most vulnerable, right? So keeping crime low, allowing businesses to function, that is an indirect connection to revenue.
18: 100%.
21: Right? Yeah. We need a business-friendly city. We need a diverse tax base, and we need businesses flourishing to pay and fund for all these programs that she wants to run and things like that. So there is an indirect connection to revenue that we should be paying attention to.
20: It's not even indirect. You should open your eyes and see it. We talked at the beginning of the week that now that World Cup is over, will Seattle be able to maintain this, you know, showroom new Seattle that we put on for World Cup, this, you know, roll out the welcome mats as good as we're ever going to be. It was a beautiful, perfect city for World Cup. Can the city maintain that?
18: For a fleeting glimpse.
20: For one brief, shining moment, a city called Camelot. Right. Can we maintain that? Well, to your point, let's keep a safe, productive business district downtown. And to do that, you need all the tools law enforcement has at their disposal to be in place.
18: Isn't it ironic that the city got clean because of cameras? It got clean because there's this international spotlight that gets placed on the city, and everybody's
20: Not just surveillance cameras, TV cameras.
18: That's what I'm saying, yes, TV cameras. Yes. Suddenly everybody's like, hey, let's make a good impression so that people want to come back here and spend money. How is that any different than what's happening right now? And the very first thing that she wants to do is turn off cameras in the vital areas where businesses are fleeing. And I know I'm like emphasizing that word in the wrong way, but they are going away. 37% of office space downtown is vacant. We talked about this earlier in the week.
20: I think the way they're doing it, you can make fleeing a three-syllable word the way they're doing it.
18: They are fleeing.
21: Yeah, and the answer isn't increasing revenue, increasing taxes to increase revenue.
18: Yeah,
20: it's increasing revenue.
21: Yeah.
20: So what's going to happen after this audit comes out? If we could make a prediction, and I don't know if you're even in the position or allowed to make a prediction.
18: I'm in the prediction business, but I'd love to hear Ken's take on this.
20: Yeah, exactly.
21: Well, again, I've seen no evidence to suggest that there's a problem, there's a breach, right? I mean, I think this is becomes more of a personal thing.
18: Sure.
21: For her, the administration.
20: Constituency. Yeah. It's funny, you say, because one of the quotes we have, from a story from Cairo, and the quote, I'm going to try not to butcher this too badly. The constituency that got the mayor elected is going to be the constituency that holds the mayor accountable. These are the keep the cameras off crowd. And I think the constituency that got the mayor elected, if that's going to keep after the mayor, is going to be the constituency that guarantees the mayor's a one-term mayor.
18: So you think if she doesn't turn these cameras off, they're just going to kick her out? Is that what you're saying? Like the people who got her elected are saying, if she's gone, lady.
20: Well, no, that's not enough to keep her in office. She's made too many enemies and made too many mistakes, I think, already out of the gate.
18: What do you think about that, Kent? Do you think that she's just playing to her base? And is that a good strategy?
21: I think she's playing to her base. But again, I think we briefly touched on it just before the show, is that you can probably, like I said, I think Spike said it, you can cast a wider net, right? So you can kind of leave maybe the outliers and come across as more moderate, more reasonable. And I think part of that is turning on these cameras, right? Allowing prosecutors to gather this evidence. This helps everybody. You have an understaffed police department. That helps us, right? Gather evidence and put all this in. Helps prosecutors. They're understaffed. And why would you not want to hand this irrefutable evidence to prosecutors? Cases go faster. They don't go to trial.
18: Yeah.
21: That saves money. Right. A lot of work hours.
20: Efficient use of the limited resources.
21: Right.
18: Absolutely. It's really interesting because, like, Kent, you are an expert on this. I would consider you an expert. You're a law enforcement. You have been in law enforcement for years. You know the president of Seattle Police Officers Guild. We're talking to Kent Liu right now. When you talk to, like, the average police officer in Seattle, when they read that the mayor is turning these cameras off, are there some that are pleased with this news? Or, like, what's the general consensus?
21: No, I don't think so. I think it's a hindrance. I know some detectives who found out because they went to access a camera and it was off in the stadium district.
18: How am I
21: district.
18: Supposed to do my job?
21: Yeah. So that's how they found out, not through the news.
18: I would assume that in general, most police would recognize that this is such a vital tool and that it needs to be kept on and that they want it kept on. But we're not hearing that from somebody like Sean Barnes, whose job it is to report to Katie Wilson, right? Have we heard from Sean Barnes on this, what he thinks on this?
21: I think he's made comments about the cameras.
18: He likes the cameras.
21: I think he likes the cameras.
18: Okay.
21: Right.
18: So why is it then, if there's no evidence to turn them off, then why is it, and if all the law enforcement officials, like Katie Wilson, obviously, when you get elected to a position like this, and she clearly doesn't have like a massive background for this. We all know that. We all understand that. That's fine. I think her prior job was as a, what did she do? She was like there was a bus union that she started.
21: Transit Riders Union.
18: And her husband bakes bread. Not people who generally are like leading cities. That's fine. I'm not trying to besmirch them in any way. I'm just saying that she doesn't have the resume. Your job then is to seek counsel from people who know what they're doing. So you want to surround yourself with as many people. We were talking about this earlier with the around stuff and Trump and all the negotiating stuff. Right.
20: Fill the room with smarter people than you and listen to what they say.
18: Shouldn't her job be to say, hey, you know what? Law enforcement experts, what do you think of this? Like, I would imagine like almost 10 out of 10, you guys would all say, keep the cameras on, obviously.
21: Yeah. I don't know if anybody would say shut them down. It does give us an advantage. It is a multiplier. And as we've seen in this recent case, they actually are unbiased witnesses. And 100%. it stands in court. Right, we've proven that now.
20: But I think the mayor's already had that information from those sources that this is a tool they need and they use.
18: Yeah, you're right.
20: I think what the mayor's going to need to get is reassurances or guarantees from a legislative perspective that your concerns have been addressed. The safeguards you feel you need are in place.
18: So you think she's waiting for this audit, and the audit will provide her the cover to say that the cameras are fine, I can leave the cameras on.
20: And we're not going to share it, we're not going to store it, we're not going to keep it for a limited amount of time.
18: Didn't we have a whole legislative session where Bob Ferguson came out and said, like, hey, we're going to make sure that these cameras don't get yada yada and go to whoever.
20: Yeah. And I'm hoping that the audit shows the mayor that's already in place, your concerns are unwarranted, give the police the tools they need to do the job and keep the city safe, to fulfill your responsibility, your commitment to Seattle.
18: How long does this audit go?
21: But that speaks to the inconsistency of this all, right? Then get in office and say, I have these concerns. That's why I'm shutting all of them off. I'm conducting this audit, right? And then I'm going to... Once this audit comes clear, I'm going to turn them all on.
20: Well, I think it should be an all. It's got to be an all or nothing.
21: Right? That would be more consistent.
18: Audit. Yeah, because they're still on in the CID, right?
21: Right.
18: CID, they're still Aurora on Avenue. In wherever else, Aurora.
20: The Pimp War Rally. Yeah.
18: You want to catch videos of people breaking the law and catch them.
20: As Ken said, the only evidence we have often are these cameras.
21: Yeah. So this inconsistency is demonstrating that they work, right? We use them. I need them. But I've got to appeal to this base. Right, and I can't go full send.
18: It does not bode well for keeping the cameras on. I do think there's a very good chance where no matter what the audit comes back, she just says, hey, you know what? We're keeping these ones off.
20: See, now I feel it's going to go the other way. I feel the audit's going to come in and she's going to open to Ken's point. If you lose a portion of a fringe of your base that you're appeasing with these cameras being shut down, if you lose a segment of those, you're going to get a much wider, moderate support from the community that wants a safer community. There's far more people worried about being able to do their jobs, run their business, raise their families in the city than there were people worried about people's privacy being invaded.
21: There's far more upside
20: for her. That's it. Yeah.
21: For that administration.
18: To keep them
21: to be a little more moderate, to lose maybe some of her base.
18: Sure.
20: There's more upside.
21: But to appeal to the business owners, keeping the streets clean, things like that, right?
20: Yeah. I think so. Yeah, you bet. Prosperous.
18: Only time will tell. Kent Liu, Seattle Police Officers Guild President, thank you for coming in and making the time.
21: Thank you.
18: We appreciate it. All right, we got a lot more coming up. Stick around. When we come back, Spike, what do we got coming up?
20: Well, you told me why it's okay for a movie to run for almost 3 hours.
18: Oh, yes. This is interesting.
20: I'm befuddled what movie makers are expecting of my bladder.
18: Let's really lighten it up for a second.
20: Okay.
18: We've done enough heavy stuff. We've done the Strait of Hermes. We've done Grand Platner, although there's much more to say on Grand Platner, which I'm sure will play out throughout the week. But we'll talk movies next. Stick around.
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10: Good afternoon. I'm Aaron Granello. New strikes on Iran hours after President Trump said the ceasefire is over.
11: To me, I think it's over. I don't want to deal with them anymore, but they're scum.
10: ABC's Selena Wang has more from the White House.
12: President Trump had previewed that there would likely be more U.S. military action today. The president saying the U.S. would probably strike Iran, quote, hard again. We don't know exactly the targets in this

0: Iran, quote, hard again. We don't know exactly the targets in this statement. They are saying that this is in order to degrade their ability to threaten freedom of navigation through the Strait of Hormuz.
1: Shipping traffic in the Strait is again at a halt, driving oil prices up more than 6% to their highest level in about 2 weeks. Douglas County Sheriff now believes the Chelan Hills fire was started by a person and it is now the focus of a criminal investigation. Cairo 7TV's Jack Bill, you report some of the hundreds of firefighters on scene will soon be moving on.
2: Fire officials say they expect to finish up their work here by Saturday morning. The sheriff says this morning he sent out search and assessment crews to find any unknown victims of the fire.
1: Fire killed at least one person and destroyed 19 homes. Latest update showed it was at 50% contained after burning nearly 9,800 acres. Costco is facing another proposed class action lawsuit, this time over organic protein powder sold in its stores. It alleges Costco sold Orgain's plant-based protein powder, knowing it contained unsafe levels of heavy metals while being marketed as clean and nutritious. Seattle Times reports attorneys cited an independent lab test, claiming Costco failed to disclose the risks. Company has not yet responded to those allegations. Washington High School seniors could soon face the new graduation requirements. State Superintendent Chris Rakedahl is proposing a year-long course designed to prepare students for life after high school.
3: They're asked to fill out applications. They're asked to fill out agreements of debt, whether it's a car, whether it's their first rental, whether it's going to school on a home loan, credit card debt. There's a ton of things that students are exposed to that we just think we can finally help with.
1: He tells Cairo Radio's Gian Ursula the proposal is still under review by the State Board of Education. If approved, lawmakers would still need to sign off. Now let's go to the Cairo News Radio Traffic Desk. This report is brought to you by Seattle Sports, and the map starting to build a little bit ahead of the afternoon rush. Looking at about a 45-minute trip now from Seattle to Everett. Linwood to Seattle about 25 minutes. And Renton to Puyallup, 30 minutes. Renton to Bellevue, 20 minutes either way. Lake Bridge is still wide open for now. Same with Tacoma to Olympia both ways. Slight slowdowns, though, again, on 167 right around Kent's and Auburn heading southbounds between Renton and Puyallup. 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Your forecast now, looking at still mostly cloudy skies, starting to burn off a little bit though this afternoon. Highs today topping out in the low 70s, up to 68 degrees right now in downtown Seattle. I'm Aaron Granillo, Cairo News Radio.
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5: All right, welcome back to the show. Spike and I both love movies. We're going to talk about movies for a couple minutes. There was an interesting article. Did you see this article? About they asked a bunch of people they did a survey of 2,000 U.S. adults. And they said, what's the perfect length for a movie that you would actually sit down and watch from start to finish? Because a lot of people like, just get up. Because you can now, because of streaming. You can just stop it wherever you want.
6: And they cite that as one of the reason people came to this number. This numerical, the conclusion. Sorry,
5: people
6: my brain
5: came
6: is
5: to
6: full.
5: This numer.
6: This numer.
5: Is it a misnomer that people arrived at this numer?
6: Factually, yes.
5: What is the perfect length movie for you?
6: Study says 88 minutes is the length of a perfect movie according to 2,000 people.
5: For these
6: surveyed.
5: People.
6: For these 2,000 people surveyed.
5: What about for Spike? Let's round you out.
6: If Jacob asked me this off air just casually, and without any kind of context or I could pre-design my answer to fit a narrative, I said an hour 40, hour 45. It's
5: okay.
6: Perfect for me.
5: Yeah. So it's 100 minutes.
6: Yeah, 100, 105 minutes is perfect for me. It's funny. I don't, when I love a movie, I don't care how long it goes. Some movies I want to go longer.
5: Yeah.
6: So it seems to me that there's been this trend toward movies being 2 hours is nothing anymore for these movie makers.
5: So here's the thing. What used to lock people into specific length movies, like when we think of movies, we generally think of like an hour and a half.
6: Right.
5: You sit down for an hour and a half. And the reason that they got to that originally was because distribution. You had to show them in a movie theater. And movie theaters have to make money. You want turnover.
6: Right.
5: You can only show so many movies if they're really long. You can show more movies if they're shorter. But too short, people feel like they're not, you know, worth the value of paying the money to go in and buy the popcorn and all the extras, which is where movies make their money.
6: Right.
5: So what they said was, let's call it an hour and a half, 95 minutes.

0: something like that. So that's what the typical length was. But then with streaming, you can now have people making very long movies. They're not limited anymore because it's not really anything extra for them to put it up on a platform. You can go to HBO Max and watch a long movie, and they don't have to get in a fight with theater owners about making sure
1: it's too long.
0: Yeah. But people's attention span has also taken a huge hit because we're also used to like just having stuff instantly.
1: I can't believe watching anything longer than 45 seconds anymore.
0: I know. Right? Yeah.
1: Now, so you can, like you said, you can stop it.
0: You can stop it.
1: Go to the bathroom. Get some more popcorn at home.
0: We recently watched, did you see Hail Mary, the Ryan Reynolds movie?
1: Project Hail Mary. I haven't yet. You know why I haven't? Because it's 2.5 hours long.
0: It's very long.
1: I want to watch it with the missus.
0: Yeah.
1: But she's like, I didn't have time.
0: I don't have time. So we split that movie in two. So we watch it with the kids. It's a movie you can actually watch with the family, which is nice. Even though there are like, you know, 10 scenes where he's trying to accomplish space stuff.
1: Yeah.
0: But it's a family-friendly movie. My kids can't sit for 2.5 hours. And I don't want to sit in a room with my kids for 2.5 hours. So we split the movie in half and we watched it over two nights. And that was nice. But I like a long movie. I love like settling in and being lost in a world. And my ideal length movie, if it's good, is more than, I want it to be more than 3 hours.
1: Wow.
0: Which people hear and they go, that's nuts. You're crazy.
1: Wow.
0: But you think about like Lord of the Rings.
1: Yeah. Yeah. Yeah.
0: Do you remember watching Lord of the Rings?
1: Sure.
0: Do you remember the feeling of just sitting down going like,
1: I want more.
0: I got 3 hours and 12 minutes of this.
1: More. Yeah.
0: Is you're sitting there and the Shire music is kicking off and you're just like, I get to be in this world. I get to see him running from the Nazgul or whatever.
1: Yeah.
0: For 3.5 hours, I want director's cut.
1: Right, they cut, and that's cut down.
0: Yeah.
1: I remember reading the books and all of a sudden realizing that it's morning. I remember getting in my bed
0: and
1: reading Lord of the Rings, and next thing you know, I'm turning pages. The sun's up and my alarm's going off, and it's time to go to school.
0: Yes, yes.
1: And with a good story, you know, 3.5 hours is nothing. It zips by. You want more.
0: And then there are some movies that are so horrible that 88 minutes or 82 minutes, sometimes they'll release something theatrically that's like so short and you're just like, you know that this is as much as they could stretch this out.
1: Yeah.
0: This is an hour 20, which is like, you can actually do this. You can go and you can look at a movie's screen time that they list, whatever the running length is. If it's less than 85 minutes, it's going to be a disaster. Because they didn't have enough footage to make a full-length good movie. So they just threw some crap in there.
1: So I asked you this before the show, and you told me you'd share on air. Are these 2.5-hour movies, is this an ego play?
0: A lot of it.
1: Are these directors just like, I got a story to tell, and I'm going to blah, blah, blah. Or I spent all this money. We spent $25 million to blow that building up. It's getting in the movie.
0: It's getting in there. Yes, absolutely. Or they feel like, you know, the audience just couldn't possibly understand this if we don't show this massive CGI thing that we spent a ton of money. Now, those prices are all coming way down because right, they do have all this AI stuff now.
1: Yeah.
0: So that is an interesting part of it. But yes, you're right. Like a lot of it is just hubris of the director who maybe has too much power.
1: Yeah.
0: And, you know, his cut contractually is what they have to show. And there are some directors like that, like who can basically say, like, whatever I say, you have to agree.
1: So you're in the industry. I know you've written professionally.
0: Yeah.
1: You've got projects in play right now.
0: Yeah.
1: Does the editor have more power over the director in most cases? And you got to be like the guy to have power over an editor?
0: No. But a studio will step in and say, we need it to be this length of time, or we want to make sure that it depends on who the director is, obviously, but like directors are going to be working with an editor. They're going to sit down, like an editor's going to cut their version, and then the director's going to say, like, I really want it to look like this.
1: This is the story I'm trying to tell. This is what I needs to be in there. And the other is going to say why.
0: If it's a good director, they're going to be, of course, they're completely involved in that process.
1: Yeah. Okay.
0: But I love long movies. I can't get enough of, if it's a good movie.
1: It's a good movie.
0: If it's a good movie. What's your favorite long movie to sit down and just luxuriate in?
1: Oh.
0: And if Godfather. It's Lord of the Rings, that's
1: Godfather.
0: Godfather's great.
1: Long movie.
0: Yeah.
1: Apocalypse Now. When the Redo came out,
0: yeah,
1: and it was even longer. I'm like, yeah,
0: there you go.
1: I wish the Vietnam War had lasted this long. I kid. you said something though that there used to need to be turnover.
0: Yeah,
1: you had to get people in there every 2.5 hours because people wanted. Is the fact that less people are going to the cinema, does it also give directors license to we only need to show this 3 times a day, as opposed to 6 times a day?
0: Well, it would depend. Like you look at those Avatar movies. Those Avatar movies are super long,
1: 2.5 hours mostly. Yeah,
0: but they also have, they're counting on that being a big draw to the Disney Plus platform.
1: Yeah, and so
0: they can release those at any length they want. James Cameron, actually, who those are his movies. Obviously, he's stuck in Avatarville.
1: Where he just swims in money.
0: Just swims in money, yeah. So when he made Titanic, that movie was so long that they were worried that nobody was going to want to show it because it wasn't a hit before they released it. Obviously, they didn't know what it was going to be like. And there was many times during production where they thought that was going to be a flop. And so when the movie finally got cut down to whatever it ended up being, it was
1: I hear the ship sank in faster time than the movie let it.
0: That's right.
1: So, you know.
0: They were like, can we change the ending where they just arrive on time and then everybody can get out of the theater? What he originally did, this is like an anecdotal story, but I heard him tell the story once where he says, in order to trick theater owners to playing the movie, because they were going to be scared away by a 2.5 hour movie, he said, let's say it's 172 minutes long or whatever the number was. We'll just put minutes. We won't put like 2.5 hours or whatever it was.
1: Right.
0: And he was kind of like the early leading person to do something like that because they all thought like, oh, well, that seems small. That
1: 172 is not so bad. If you say it's a 3 hour
0: movie. If you say 3 hours, everybody goes, wait, 3 hours? That's crazy. We can't do that. We're not going to make money.
1: Plus cold water. He got to go.
0: But then people ended up seeing the movie like 7 times.
1: I saw it many times in the theater.
0: That's another one of those movies where you just want to get lost in that world because it's so well made. How many times do you see it?
1: Oh, I couldn't tell. That's one of those movies I've watched a dozen times literally over the years. So I saw it 3 times in the theater.
0: It holds up.
1: It really does.
0: It's really good.
1: But movies used to have intermissions. Will that ever make a comeback? I'm watching Gone with the Wind at home, right? Last summer, I think it was.
0: Gone with the Wind, theatrical release. I had this here somewhere. It's like 4 hours something.
1: And there was an intermission.
0: Yeah.
1: They let everybody get up, stretch your legs, hit the bathroom, go to the concession, buy more popcorn.
0: Go get popcorn.
1: Why wouldn't they want to do that again?
0: If they can get people to go to theaters, I'm sure they'd be happy to. But getting people to go to theaters is becoming trickier and trickier these days. Which is a shame because it's a lot of fun.
1: Some movies need to be seen on a big screen with other people.
0: All right. We're going to do text messages next. It's kind of our last call for the day for your opinions on things. You can hit us up at the Muckleshoot Casino Resort text line, 888-973-5476. We're going to do last call text messages coming in next. Stick around.
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0: All right, welcome back to the call, or welcome back to the show. We're trying a new segment here. It's the same thing. We're just renaming it. It's called Last Call. We're getting to your text messages, which you guys have sent aplenty. Thank you so much. Let's get right to it, Spike. Jacob, actually, do you want to fire? Do you want to do some of these with us?
18: Oh, yeah, I forgot. That's I can
0: you don't
18: certainly
0: have to.
18: Help. No, it's good.
1: You can read, can't you?
18: I can. Practical life skill,
1: okay,
18: yeah.
1: Well done. Forget about it, Reichdahl. We're all good, thanks.
18: Yeah, that's right. Maybe I need this class.
0: We've managed. That be Thank you very much.
18: Area code 253, where are the parents? Why does the government think they need to do everything? All they do is screw it up. This is in relation to the practical life skills class that is being proposed.
0: That they're saying is so vital that if it passes, they'll start it in 5 years.
1: Well, we can just hold on. Brian in Olympia says, I learned all the stuff he mentioned in a business class in ninth grade. The curriculum has been watered down long ago, and the kids aren't going to learn it from parents who never learned it themselves.
0: That is interesting. I have no problem with them teaching things like this in school. Somebody wants to come in and speak to one of the classes. This is not like a curriculum you need a year for. You could learn how to fill out a resume in about 5 minutes. You can also learn to register to vote in about 5 minutes. You need to do it once. That's it. So you don't need a year for them to put this together. What I imagine ends up happening is that they say, hey, you know what? Let's do a committee. Let's decide how we're going to do all these things. Let's spend $150 million figuring out just how to do the curriculum.
1: Right.
0: And then we'll still not have kids who learn how to read or write or do math by the time they're in eighth grade.
18: Well, we did have someone who wrote in trying to explain why it takes so long. This is, I believe Rick Dahl said something about this during the interview. Basically, if you're going to require it, you have to start warning ninth graders. It will be required of them their senior year. He thinks they can get it done faster, though. So it's 4 years out.
0: I don't want to hear reason. I don't want to hear reasonable arguments. That's not what this show is about.
1: Glenn in SeaTac says, I'm a proud seasoned man of 72. All my friends and I talk about how we weren't taught anything about finances. What is the controversy? Kids will be better off having this.
0: Glenn, there's not a controversy, for crying out loud, Glenn. I'm fine with them teaching it. I would just also like them to emphasize that they have failed at doing the core stuff before they take on extra things. That's what I would like them to do. Do the core stuff right, get to the extra things after that. I had a history teacher, Mr. Page, who in class sat down with us and he taught us about the miracle of investments. And he said, listen, every 7 years, if you invest money every 7 years, that money's going to double. And you know what? A lot of people took him up on that, probably. I was not one of them.
1: Get out your checkbooks and write me a check. I'll show you how checking works.
0: No, but you know what?
1: Everybody write me a check.
0: He took an interest to teach us about these things. And, you know, there's going to be teachers who do that. And I think that's great. But let's also make sure that we're focusing on the reading and the writing and then all the extra stuff.
1: Well, Tara in Mill Creek says, this is replacing an elective credit, not a core class. Also, they're going to talk about civics, which is a class the voting issue would be. That's where the voting would come into play.
0: Okay.
1: It's a civics credit. It's a financial.
0: Whatever. It sounds like
1: credit.
0: You guys all love this. That's fine. If you love it so much, why don't you marry it? Jeez Louise. New York City building falling down. Steve in Seattle says, ironic that the Pfizer building is having trouble staying up.
1: Oh!
0: Steve, that
1: if
0: might be my favorite.
1: If your building does stay up for more than 4 years, ask your doctor. Jack in the 253 says, that's a great joke, buddy. It's not original existing beams that are failing. It's the new beams from the addition. Oh,
0: yeah.
1: Okay. The new addition isn't literally stacked on the roof of the existing building. That's reporting I'd heard. There is a smaller portion of the building that is being extended to reach the roof line of the rest of the building.
0: Let me tell you what, it's too much explanation. I still don't understand what's happening. If you have beams in a building that's falling down, that's all I need to hear.
1: Okay.
0: I'm not living in that building.
1: Or across the street.
0: But nobody asked me to live in that building, and it's in New York, so it's not a problem for me. Movie lengths. Elena in 206. I saw a four-hour Soderbergh film in San Francisco. It was shown in two-hour sections over 2 days. It was amazing. Che was played by Benicio Del Toro, who's a phenomenal actor.
1: Yeah,
0: I love Benicio. You watch him in Sicario.
1: He's phenomenal.
0: The best parts were in the second day. It follows the assassination of Che Guevara in the Bolivian jungle. Del Toro did a great job. It was worth it to see the movie.
1: Okay. Read Ben from
18: Yeah. You mean to say you guys have never sat through all 4 hours of Pride and Prejudice?
1: Not without a two-box. Two boxes of tissue movie, my friend.
0: I have not. I don't know if I've sat through 4 hours.
1: Pride and Prejudice?
0: It's a long one. That's a lengthy one. All right, folks. That's all we got time for.
1: Wow.
0: We'll see you back here tomorrow. Bye-bye.
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30: ABC News, I'm Michelle Franzen. The U.S. military carrying out another round of strikes on Iranian targets. The president warned the ceasefire was over and after Iran fired on vessels in the Strait of Hormuz yesterday. ABC News contributor and retired Marine Colonel Stephen Ganyard says the U.S. appears to be strategic with its strikes.
31: How do you get their attention? And that was something what a senior official did say yesterday. It's like they weren't paying attention. They weren't being serious. They were still shooting drones. We need to do something to get their attention. So boom, with the sanctions back in place. And boom, with some bombs along the coast.
30: A federal appeals court has rejected a request to set aside a lower court orders to keep President Trump's name off the Kennedy Center, saying the center failed to show the harm of taking his name off. And in Boston today, 4,000 nurses at Brigham and Women's Hospital holding a one-day strike. They're calling for better wages and benefits. The hospital says it's using temporary workers during the stoppage. This is ABC News. An iconic Midtown commercial high-rise building being converted into apartments with added floors is now stable after officials say support columns gave way, causing several floors to sag and also raising concerns the building could collapse. ABC's Aaron Katursky on scene and says crews are working around the clock to reinforce the structure.
32: Construction workers evacuated, then neighboring buildings, including 2 hotels, offices, and a school, emptied. Streets around the building shut down, bumper-to-bumper traffic stretched for blocks. For a time, the compromised building appeared to lean. The building, formerly the headquarters of the pharmaceutical giant Pfizer, is being converted into apartments. It's the largest such conversion in city history.
30: Extreme heat still baking parts of the southeast, along with dangerous humidity. Warnings stretch from Virginia to Miami, Florida, where triple-digit temperatures are hitting. Savannah and North Charleston under extreme heat warnings today for temperatures up to 116 degrees. Michelle Franz in ABC News.
5: Manhunt continues after two early morning homicides in Pierce County. But first, we have Lori at the real-time traffic desk.
6: Traffic is brought to you by Seattle Sports. Seattle to Everett right now, 45 minutes. And Everett to Marysville, a 9-minute slowdown. It's really been pretty heavy, that stretch, pretty much the last hour and a half. 53 minutes, Bellevue to Everett in just under an hour. Bellevue to Federal Way is 58 minutes. 50 minutes if you're heading from Seattle to Tacoma. 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
5: Good afternoon, I'm Aaron Granillo. Two homicides in the South Sound this morning, one person of interest on the run. Pierce County Sheriff's Office says those killings happened about 30 minutes apart at two separate locations. Deputy Carly Capetto tells Cairo 7 TV a 35-year-old man was found dead inside a Puyallup home at around 2:40 this morning.
7: We have not located any weapons at this time. Right now, we're waiting for the medical examiner to get here.
5: Police say the second homicide involved a shooting in Tacoma's Hillsdale neighborhood. Deputies have identified a 24-year-old Hayes McLeod as a person of interest. We have put his photo up at MyNorthwest.com. Man accused of attacking a King County Metro bus with a machete last week now faces felony charges.
8: According to charging documents, Daniel Couch tried to get on a bus near 4th and Jackson last Thursday, but the driver wouldn't let him on. He says he recognized Couch from the month before. He says when Couch got off his bus that day, he kicked the door, breaking a window. And the other reason he wouldn't let him on this time, he allegedly had a machete strapped to his chest, which prosecutors say he ended up using to smash the bus's windows and windshield. Frank Lindsay, Cairo News Radio.
5: Seattle Mayor Katie Wilson rolling out new legislation to crack down on so-called rental junk fees. 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
9: City leaders say hidden fees and charges like payment processing fees, pet fees, and fees for services renters never ask for are making it harder for renters to compare properties and plan budgets. The proposal would limit or ban certain fees and strengthen enforcement. Seattle Mayor Katie Wilson.
10: Irresponsible actors are nickel and diming ordinary people, finding sneaky ways to add on a fee here, a fee there.
9: Even if the proposal becomes law, it's not set to go into effect until sometime next year. At City Hall, James Lynch, Cairo News Radio.
5: Well, he had one of the signature plays in the Seahawks Super Bowl win.
11: Turning upfield, it's Chinna Nwosu, and he scores! Touchdown, Seahawks!
5: Now, Nwosu's taken his skills to the baseball diamond. Nwosu and fellow Seahawk Rashid Shaheed, they're hosting the 5th annual Seattle All-Star Classic this Saturday at Cheney Stadium in Tacoma. 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To your forecast now, starting to see those clouds burn off a bit for at least partly sunny skies this afternoon. Highs today in the low 70s, right now 69 degrees in downtown Seattle. 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
12: And we'll be right back.
13: Great beginning there. Thank you, Andrew, for getting us there.
18: Hey, Larry's a bit lost, I think.
13: We're Larry. Still haven't told the story of the guy used to cut my hair in Washington, D.C. used to cut Larry's hair. It's a dark, upsetting story.
14: Ooh.
13: To be saved for some other time.
15: Oh, that's a tease.
13: Thank you, Cassie. Diving in the nose!
14: What better time than now?
13: No.
14: Oh, come on.
13: No, I don't want to start out because then people are like, what is this? Aaron does news and then you get on with some story about Larry vomiting in an elevator.
0: We've been flipping the script for the last 20 minutes.
13: I wrote stuff down, Joe.
0: All right.
13: I was going to do a sad monologue on the release. It was 75 years, I think, yeah. Holden Caulfield and Catcher in the Rye, right? J.D. Salinger's book. I think it's the 16th of July the thing came out, and I've had a whole thing written on it, and then old Joe comes along. He's like, don't do, like, negative stuff.
0: I said before you announced your Catcher in the Rye monologue, I said, let's not do something depressing today. And then you said, I'm going to do Catcher in the Rye.
13: Right. I started working on it, and the book comes out. And then they find all the dark stuff about me. I knew some of the dark things about it, but then I looked up John Hinckley. Yeah. That's the book he had in his pocket when he killed John Lennon.
0: Yes, I did.
13: Lee Harvey Oswald was in his apartment or whatever it was he was in, right? Some other guy that went around and shot some actress, he also had the book with him.
0: Every library in America's got it.
13: It's been banned numerous times. And why did J.D. Salinger write the book? Well, World War II, I think he was there at Normandy. He was. They were just trying to think what part of the war he was in, but he saw just horrible things, came back, and Holden Caulfield was the embodiment of an older man struggling with trying to find real, authentic life that was not caught up in machismo sort of male archetypal behavior. Yeah. A young guy, 17 years old, you know, denying phonies and just trying to have a life that really meant something. And then if he had his the whole book is basically a monologue that he wishes he could stand at the edge of a cliff and his children run through the rye before they would jump off the cliff, he would catch them, and that's Catcher in the Rye.
0: I watched a whole, like, three different YouTube videos summarizing the whole book because I couldn't remember anything. Yeah, it sounds very depressing.
13: That's why I'm going to do this instead. Right there, write it all down. Some transitional music, something else, just a fanfare. Just get me out of the Catcher in the Rye headspace for a second. There we are. Nice. Just 5 minutes ago, I wrote this. Okay, so it was 1982. A woman by the name of Ann Herbert is in Sayulita, California, in a restaurant. And she's got a little paper placemat there. And she jots down on the placemat something. Let me see. 1, 2, 3, 4, 5, 6, 7, 8, 9, 10. About 10 words that would then go on to become bumper stickers and T-shirts. Books. When people would put it on coffee mugs. Probably see it on some cheap wooden sign made to look older than it is, sold at the home discount store that's attached to Marshall's. What are those words? Does anybody know?
0: World's number one dad.
13: Close. Andrew?
1: What does the mug say?
13: Well, if I told you, then we give away the answer.
1: You're asking me what the
13: hold on.
1: What
13: 1, 2, 3, 4, 5, 6, 7, 8, 9, 10. 10 words that Ann Herbert wrote down on a placemat in Sayulita, California. The placemat was left behind. Somebody saw it. And then it started an entire social phenomenon. Anyone?
0: Jesus, dude.
13: No.
1: 10 words. It's a lot of words.
0: Yeah, really.
13: All right. It was counter to a phrase that was often used by the media, which was random acts of violence and senseless acts of cruelty. And she wrote, practice random acts of kindness and senseless acts of beauty.
1: I've seen that
13: before. There we go. Fine. So she jots it down on this placemat. It's left behind. She doesn't think much of it, but it then sort of spurs, I guess somebody had seen it, and then also motivated her to sort of continue with the idea of things like that. She becomes relatively famous. She writes books. She'd been on Oprah Winfrey Show. That's probably the top of the whole thing. She dies at the age of 67. But it started the idea of practicing random acts of kindness and what that would mean to somebody. So something to be random that you don't know the person that you are performing the act for. So Gallup decides they're going to do a little test, and they want to find out if people 55 and older, if someone does a random act for them of kindness, are they more likely or less likely to want to return the favor? Well, it turns out that 72% of people 50 and older will return the act of kindness. Now, if you're 18 to 29, only 40% say that they would return the act of kindness because either they, for a variety of reasons, they're embarrassed, they're not sure what, they don't want to be rejected, so they don't. Ugh. Well, luckily for you or for anybody else, you hope that some younger person doesn't find your wallet, because a test that was done, 17,000 wallets were dropped at University of Michigan and University of Zurich, have 17,000 wallets. And what they did is they had a bunch of volunteers would come up to somebody and say, excuse me, I just found this wallet. I don't have time to return it. Could you please find the owner and return it? And then give it to the person. In the cases, we'll test you guys on this one as well. If the wallet had no cash, was it returned?
0: No.
13: If the wallet had a little bit of cash, was it returned more often than if it had a lot of cash?
0: No.
1: No.
0: A lot of cash, yes.
13: Exactly. 92% of the time, if the wallet had a lot of cash, the person got it returned. It would return to the person. If it had just a little bit, only about 40% of the stuff was returned. And later on, they speculated it's because people can sort of excuse, like, well, $6.
0: Who's got time for that?
13: $10. You know, the guy's not going to miss 10. But if it was a lot of money, people are like, whoa, I better get this back to somebody. So that's the good news, that it does get returned. Less cash is 51% of the time, no cash at all 40% of the time. But if you had a big pile of cash in there, 94% of the time. Which leads us to the story that I saw earlier today, which Joe had to cut together for me, which I certainly appreciate. The guy whose name I won't even try to pronounce.
0: Go on, give it a shot.
13: Sack is his first name.
0: Perfect.
13: Yi Yin Gu Yi Jun.
0: I think it's Ying Jun Tae.
13: Owner of the Lemongrass Thai restaurant made a surprising discovery after a fire in his restaurant closed and he had to do some renovating. There was a tool cabinet left by the previous owner and...
2: $12,000. That's a lot of money, $12,000.
4: He says when a fire happened at the wholesale furniture gallery next door, it caused the restaurant to close for several months.
2: We got the power back on like a week or 2 weeks ago. Then I tried to clean up, and then I tried to move that tool cabinet back to my house, and that's when I found I was shocked.
4: That's when he discovered the cash sitting inside a sunglass case in the cabinet.
2: Well, it's kind of shocked to me that I found the old money in the tool cabinet back to my restaurant.
13: Yeah, it was in a sunglass case, and the total amount was $12,000.
2: I mean, if someone can look at that and open the door and get the money and then never return.
4: He says he was always taught to do the right thing, so he knew he had to return it to the rightful owner and give the money back.
2: Lucky that I found it. I feel like, you know, this is the right thing to do. You know, it's not belong to you. You know, you need to return to someone else that, you know, belong to. That's the key, and like I said to you, honesty, integrity is very important in the business and life.
13: Mm. So then, well, the reporters there, who, by the way, didn't even try to pronounce the guy's name.
0: They call him the owner.
13: This reporter would need to do some serious stretching and, like, take a run at this last name. Anyway, so then, while she's there, the guy discovers the owner of the restaurant, Lemongrass Thai Restaurant, if you're ever in Myrtle Beach, South Carolina, he discovers, oh, I have the phone number for the previous owner, but that wasn't the right one. Then he finds the correct one. So then while they're there, he calls
4: the
13: guy.
4: The number Sack had for the previous owner was disconnected. But while we were talking, he thought he might have saved it under a different name and decided to take one more look. That's when he found the former owner's number and decided to call.
2: Hey, Win.
12: Yes, sir.
2: Hey, this is Sack. Guess what? I have some good news for you.
12: What happened?
2: I found the old money. $12,000 in the tool cabinet that you give to me.
12: Oh, my God.
4: The former owner was grateful.
13: She should have let the audio go.
0: I know.
13: Yeah.
0: Hacks.
13: Hang on.
28: Hang on, pick it back up again. The emotional part of it.
12: Oh my God.
4: The former owner was grateful, telling Zach he's battling some serious health issues right now, so the money couldn't have come at a better time.
28: Kind of bury the lead on it. Should have let him go. Yeah, the guy has all sorts of problems. And the money, he doesn't have any insurance, has very little insurance to cover everything he needs to get done. So the guy finds it, calls him, finds the wrong number, gets the right number, and the guy needs the money. I mean, who wouldn't need the money? But he really needs the money, right?
0: Right.
28: So there he goes. So there's an example of the good kindness. It goes with animals as well. People do this all the time with animals. There's a story in Cheyenne, Wyoming, Sheridan, Wyoming. I like the fact that the people that were involved in this story said, we didn't want to take video. We weren't doing it for any other reason. They find a bunch of ducklings that are down in this sewer grate. So this one guy comes along, big fat guy, got the big beard, pulls over the pickup truck, gets out, says, what's the problem? They explain there's a bunch of ducklings down there. He's able to pull the grate up, and then he wedges his gigantic body down into the hole, and he's able to grab each duckling individually and then put it back up there, and the mom duck is there. They stop all the traffic, and the ducks go across the street and go back into the pond. Like, perfect!
0: That's great.
28: Right? And I love the fact that no one needed to take video.
0: Right.
28: That's great, because we didn't want to have that reporter from Myrtle Beach, South Carolina, destroy the story. There's the other story of Yuki the dog. There were all these dogs that were in the Humane Society. Every single one of Yuki's neighbors in the little pen there got adopted. Yuki was in there for 220 days. No one wanted Yuki. I don't know why. Bad breath. Who knows? But Yuki was overlooked every single time. This woman comes in. She hears that the dog has not been adopted. It's been sitting there for 220 days. And her name is Anne. And she says, I'll take Yuki. She takes Yuki. And then the story breaks out. People find out about it. And then individuals raise $100,000 for the Humane Society. So Yuki, the dog that was the last dog to be adopted, ends up helping to raise $100,000, which helps all these other dogs. So the good news is that a placemat should inspire somebody to do some good thing for some other person. Let's just hope it's not somebody between the ages of 18 and 29 because they're afraid to do anything. Hopefully somebody 50 or older finds your wallet or finds your dog or finds a duck, and we'll all be in a better place for it. So there's the happy story for
0: you. Look at that.
28: Now to some sad stories about Catcher in the Rye.
0: That you feel better now?
28: Yeah, I do.
0: Yeah, you're not all mad.
28: No, I'm not mad.
0: Yeah, good. Okay. I have questions.
28: Oh, yeah.
0: May I?
28: Wait, no, let's put the harp back in to kind of bookend it. They call that bookending, everybody. Nice. Hang on. And there you go.
0: Okay. Going back to the wallets,
28: yeah.
0: So the majority of people, if the wallet had $6 in it, they wouldn't bother returning it because it's like, eh. But right. Does that mean that they just threw it on the ground or that they kept the $6 and threw the wallet in the trash?
28: They didn't follow them with that, but they did follow later on to see if the person returned it. That was the only way they were able to close the loop to do the data was, did you get your money back,
0: right,
28: or did the person do that?
0: Because I understand that giving the wallet back because it's got a lot of money, you assume that somebody's going to be missing it.
28: Because people want to think of themselves as good people.
0: Right.
28: That's why those, you know, honesty boxes out in front of people's homes. There's one next to us on Westlake or West Side Road, and it says eggs, lotion, and wood. Those are three things they sell. I'm like, oof. It's a weird combination. And it's right next to our house. And I think, boy, if we ever, Nick's ever like, hey, we need some eggs and lotion and milk, or eggs, lotion, and wood, I'd just be able to go right across the street. So it's right there in this little thing.
0: Yeah.
28: And the same thing as another one down the street. The reason people obey those, or at least agree to leave the money even though no one's watching, is because that is by them saying this is on your honesty, they are giving you a compliment and assuming the best of your behavior. Right. And then in return, you want to mirror what they think of you. And then you get the lotion and wood. and you're happier for it.
0: Yeah, I love that. And you don't want to disappoint them. You know,
28: strangers.
0: Yeah, mysteriously that you'll never meet, that may never know.
28: Right.
0: Although a lot of those now have cameras on them and a little Venmo QR code.
28: It's a totally different feeling.
0: I know. Okay, second question.
28: Yes.
0: With Sack and the found money, is there a cynical part of you that thinks that the guy...
28: Oh, was a setup?
0: No, not a setup. But, I mean... If you gave the if you sold a restaurant and you gave him a tool chest, wouldn't you say, hey, keep your eye out for the $12,000 that I left around somewhere? I don't know where I put it, and I don't have time to look for it. So, you know, if a day comes and you stumble across it, do you think it was really that guy's money, or was it some?
28: Oh my God,
0: like
28: Joe!
0: A dishwasher. That was...
28: I need to clean my soul with a harp sound. That's what I need to do right now. I got to think of a harp. You've soiled the.
0: Why else wouldn't they record the rest of the phone call? I mean, come on.
28: Oh, my God. Oh, my God. Did the guy think it's not his money?
0: Yeah, well, yeah. And even his reaction, he's like, oh.
28: Okay, I got to go back to it. Oh, God. Really? Hold on. You think he didn't find it?
0: Oh, immediately back. Oh, that's where it is.
28: Oh, it was in the toolkit.
3: I have some good news for you.
14: What happened?
3: I found the old money, $12,000 in the tool cabinet that you give to me.
14: Oh my God!
4: The former.
28: Ah, see. Oh, okay. You're thinking the reporter intentionally cut it off because then it gets a little suspicious for people like you who are so cynical and jaded and former drug addict.
0: The exchange was a little more awkward.
28: Learn that in jail.
0: And Sack gave away way too much information. Hey, I found $12,000. You're missing money.
28: It was in the toolkit, in the toolbox.
0: He should have said, hey, did you happen to misplace?
28: You're looking for like a sunglass case?
0: Yes, exactly. I learned that in jail. Last question.
28: I love this guy's voice.
3: Guess what? I have some good news for you.
14: What happened?
3: I found the old money.
28: Yeah, but
0: I get why the big fat guy had to take the grate off for the duckling, but why did that guy have to get in there when there's a bunch of other
28: people? It's like the skinny find somebody that's not as fat as myself going in there. I guess maybe they didn't want to go in, and he's like, I'll go in there, I don't care. Whatever,
0: case closed.
28: Yep.
0: Nice.
28: People are always a little suspicious. Like the time I was coming back from Sturgis, my motorcycle tipped over and I couldn't get the thing back up again. And then I had to fake like I was injured on the side of it. Andrew knows that story. Okay. We gotta go to Lori. Check in traffic here on the John Curley Show. Check in traffic. Here we go.
6: 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On the 405 northbound ramp to 520 eastbound, look out for a stall. That one's partly blocking. Seattle to Everett now 50 minutes. Everett to Marysville, a 9-minute slowdown. 27 minutes, Bellevue to Linwood, but an hour now, Federal Way, Bellevue to Federal Way. And it's just under an hour, Seattle to Tacoma at 53 minutes. 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
28: Nick, you know what my dad always used to say?
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28: Okay, that's true. 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
5: Good afternoon. I'm Aaron Granillo. This just in, a teenage boy is wounded. Two suspects on the run after a shooting in Seattle's Rainier Beach neighborhood. This happened around 1 this afternoon near Rainier and South 51st. SPD Sergeant Patrick Michaud says they need your help to identify suspects in the vehicle they took off in.
1: Our description on suspects is not very good right now because of the victim's hesitation to speak with us. That's why we're asking for some additional help from the public.
5: Says the shooting followed an argument involving three people. The boy was hit multiple times in the upper torso. He's now in stable condition in Harborview. U.S. military has launched a new round of strikes on Iran. President Trump calling the attacks retribution for Iranian strikes and warned of worse to come. ABC's Luis Martinez reports from the Pentagon.
2: What we're hearing from the president right now is even tougher language, but with his language that the deal is already over. So interesting to see where this is going to go, but for now, much larger in scope. When last night we had 80 targets that were hit, it'll be interesting to see how many targets were actually hit in today's action.
5: Ceasefire now on the verge of collapse with oil prices climbing again. Now, Washington Senate Republicans are formally asking Governor Bob Ferguson to call a special session to lower gas prices across the state. Republican Senator Jeff Wilson says they want to pause the state's gas tax.
7: These are really tough times for just about everybody in the state of Washington when it comes to providing for their families and just getting around with their day-to-day lives.
5: State's gas tax adds around 60 cents per gallon as part of the state's Climate Commitment Act. Governor Ferguson has resisted calls to suspend the tax, instead pointing to the Iran war as the main reason for rising prices. Federal forecasters say the Columbia River Basin in the Northwest likely to see drought intensify over the next 3 months. Jason Gerlich is with NOAA's Drought Information System.
8: The deficits in places like Washington and Idaho and Oregon are still very significant, and it's not going to take just one prolonged rain event to move some of these states.

0: are still very significant, and it's not going to take just one prolonged rain event to move some of these states out of their drought conditions.
1: And he says a heat wave building in the northern plains could push into the Pacific Northwest by late July. It'll raise wildfire risks heading into peak fire season. Now to the real-time traffic desk, we have Lori in tonight.
2: Traffic is brought to you by Seattle Sports. Eastbound 520, getting on to 405 northbound. We had a stall. It looks like that has cleared the roadway. Seattle to Linwood now 28 minutes. Linwood to Everett another 23 minutes. 27 minutes, Bellevue to Linwood. You've got an hour drive from Bellevue to Federal Way. In both directions of 405 right now, struggling between I-5 and 167. An hour, Seattle to Tacoma. And I am seeing a slowdown eastbound 522 as you head past Fales Road. Search Seattle Sports on YouTube and click subscribe to get fresh video content daily. I'm Lori Cairo, real-time traffic.
1: Well, still looking at mostly cloudy skies, but they are burning off a bit for some pockets of sunshine out there. Highs today in the mid-70s. More mid-70s tomorrow and then low 70s for Friday and Saturday. Right now, 70 degrees in downtown Seattle. I'm Aaron Granillo, Cairo News Radio.
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0: for the Buc-ee's.
1: We couldn't do it yesterday because Sarah Nelson was with us, and we didn't want to go on and on and on. But get a good one for that.
0: I'm working on it right now. You work on that.
1: Home Cover Alliance, when it comes to heating, cooling, plumbing, electric needs, they are there for you. All right. Trad wife. When did this whole thing start? The traditional wife stuff where people putting them online, like, look, I'm baking bread, and probably during a little coming out of the whole COVID thing.
2: Yeah, I think it became a big thing on social media. I don't know, the last six years-ish.
1: Yeah, the trad wife phenomenon centers around women who typically marry very young, forego higher education or careers, ambition for larger families, and domestic servitude. Where'd you get that from?
2: That's what they describe it as.
1: There you go.
3: I'm 19 years old, married, no degree, no 9-to-5, and I'm...
1: And probably really hot. 1 to 10.
2: She's 7-5, maybe. Seven, right.
3: I'm exactly where I want to be. Let me answer all your questions. No. Yes, I got engaged at 18, married at 19. I didn't go to college. I don't plan to. I don't have a degree. I don't have a job, and I'm not getting one. I love to cook for my husband. I love to host. I love to run our home. These are things I'm very passionate about. Home. I get asked about this a lot, but me and my husband dated for 6 weeks before getting engaged. And I didn't have a wedding. We opted out of the whole big wedding thing. I got married at my husband's house with 20 people.
2: That's
3: now, personally, I think wedding culture has gotten so out of hand.
1: Hey, they're all spending a weekend at the barn in Clea Ellum. Now, hang on, everyone.
3: And people are getting married for the party. Also, yes, me and my husband do have an age.
1: No, it's God. Is that the only one that bothers me? Me and my husband? My husband and I.
2: We have where to begin with this.
3: Gap. He is 10 years older than me. A lot of people seem to think I got married for religious reasons. That's not true. Yes, I'm religious. I'm not that religious. I chose to get married young because I wanted to. And I'm told by a lot of people that I should be young and out there and living my life. I don't know what that means. I promise you I am living my life to the fullest in my faithful marriage. Anyways, that's a little bit about me and my life. I hope I answered all your questions.
1: Yeah, my wife.
2: You're 19.
1: Yeah, and she puts stuff up on social media. So it's not like she says, oh, I don't have a job. You do have a job. Your job is to post stuff and get followers.
2: Yeah, I don't know that she's getting paid. You got to have quite the following to make a living.
1: I assume, Joe, as a producer of this show, you would have chosen somebody who has got a big following to back up the host.
2: Not making a living following.
1: Here's another one. This is the former. Because people are now going, wait a minute, none of this stuff is real. You're not running around baking bread all the time. The house is not always clean. The kids just dancing around and you're dancing around the kitchen. None of this is real stuff. So the former trad wife, on why they aren't traditional wives, with over 35 of social media.
2: The question she's answering, and she, well, just...
4: I can answer the question, where are all the older trad wives? Where are the women over 35 that are trad wives? We got divorced. We have birthed more children than we can afford.

0: like Erica Kirk recommends. And now we're all kind of hungry and kind of sad and miserable. We either got a divorce, or the ones that are still in it are completely dead inside and are just waiting until the day they actually get to have any escape from the endless monotony of the trad wife life. Oof. Women are not created just to birth children and make other people's favorite food. At a certain point, you look at your life. A lot of people like to call it the midlife crisis, but it's just being a human. You get to this midpoint, you're a little closer to death than you are birth, and you have to look at, what have I done and what am I gonna do? Mm-hmm. And I'm still tired and exhausted. It's not the glamorous life they're trying to sell you. Please, please hear me when I say, you're a dynamic human being. You at some point had hobbies, interests, likes, desires, and those are the things you should continue to seek and develop and grow yourself as a human, and love eventually comes along. But the trad wife life is just a trap.
1: Do you know how old the modern view of traditional marriage, husband goes off to work, wife stays home with the apron on and prepares the meals, and how old this is? Anybody?
2: How old? Since the 1950s.
1: There you go. So you go back to the 1940s, and then you move on back in the 40s, 30s, 20s. Husband, wife, four kids, sometimes three, sometimes more, working together in the home. Farmer, farmer's wife, get up early, start the work, start the chores. This idea of the guy gets his briefcase and heads off to work, and there he goes, and she stays home. That started in the late, mid-40s. And then the 50s and 60s came along, and then that was their tradition. And then they said, well, women, with the idea of women's lib, a woman can get a job as well. So now she's out of the house. She's out. And then the pressure, the feminine mystique, right? Betty Friedan's book. The whole idea of that you don't need to be tied to a guy, and you could have your own life, and you don't have to have this guy, and you can have everything you want. And then the woman was always taught, well, wait a minute, I can have everything? Really? I can have the job, and I can have a kid or couple kids, and a husband, and a home? There's no way anybody could possibly do it. So I'll go back to the Naked Ape. I can't remember the author's name right now. And he said, if you read The Naked Ape, controversial book that came out in the 1970s, he said, listen, here's what's supposed to happen. You have the ability to have a child at 13 or 14. You die at about 24 to 25 years old. That's the way it goes. Biologically, we have not changed at all. You get a kid, you have the kid. By the time the kid is up and walking, you are close, and that kid is about ready to have a child at 13, 14. You're dying. This idea of a man and woman having kids and then staying together for the rest of their lives, and then, we're just, ask me about my grandkids. Oh, she's the love of my life. That old gal, on Golden Pond. He says that's completely and absolutely non-biologically supported. There's no place in our biology for that. Even monogamy and all the other stuff that goes with it. So you're constantly struggling. This is from The Naked Ape. You're constantly struggling against your own biology. But the idea we're going to be married for 50 years, and we're going to have the kids and then the grandkids, and we're going to have the lake house and everything. He goes, it's not supported by anything other than your own contrived idea of what society is supposed to be. Desmond Morris. That's who wrote the book. Desmond Morris wrote Naked Ape.
3: Interesting. Yeah.
1: And I asked him about one time, because I interviewed him, and I said, my mom and dad got divorced. How old were they? I said, 20. They were married for 24 years. Well, the bigger question is, why were they married for 24 years? I was like, well, I don't know. They get married. They just stayed married. No, no, no. No, no, no. And then he went on and told me the whole thing about the biology of the thing.
3: Yeah.
1: Yeah. So the structure that we're in right now, we're always pushing against our own biology, and then we're always pushing against what does it mean to have it all? Women now I saw an interesting article in the Wall Street Journal. Women are having children, but not at 22, not at 23. They're now having them at 35, 36, 37. So they're putting it off, and then they're realizing, I don't like this. I don't want the job. Going to work, something else. Have a kid.
3: Why not both?
1: If you can do both. Yeah.
3: Why not 10?
1: Sure. We need that.
3: Why not a polyamorous relationship with a few other families? Just bring them all together.
1: Hey, Joe?
3: Yeah.
1: We are, this is a Christian show.
3: It is?
1: I don't know. I just thought I'd say that. All right. Here's Lori checking traffic. Lori?
2: 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We're looking at an hour, Federal Way, Bellevue to Federal Way. We did have an accident on 520 from getting onto 405 from 520. That is cleared. Both directions of 405, still a little heavy as you head between I-5 and 167. 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
1: Thank you, Lori. 6 years ago, I think the anniversary's coming up. Still time to shop for me, everybody. That's when I go to see Dr. Kopstein there at K2 Vision, because I got sick and tired of having another pair of glasses every single year, and I put them on and bring them home. My wife's like, ooh, God, the frames make you look so weird. What are you going for? It wasn't just the mocking of the frames. It was the fact that every year, another pair of glasses. So I go to see Dr. Kopstein at K2 Vision because I heard about this stuff called RLE, Refractive Lens Exchange. And there are a bunch of different doctors. I chose Kopstein over there at K2 Vision when I went in and met the crew. And I asked him, and I thought this was going to be the real thing. I said, how many of these have you done? He said, oh, maybe 100,000. I was like, ooh, good. I'm in good hands. Then he said, listen, come back in 10, 15, or 20 years. If your eyes are bad, when they get worse, I really want it to have the best result for you. I said, well, there's a guy just want my money. He wants to do the best. So I signed up. 5 minutes one eye, five on the other. Here's the thing. No more glasses, no more contacts, no more readers. 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
1: Here we go with the John Curley Show and Muckleshoot Casino Resort text line. Still there for us and there for you as well. 1-888-973-5476. Joe said, rather than doing the story, was it, oh, Naked and Unafraid, the Sumner guy?
3: We'll do it later.
1: Okay. Said, would you want me, what I mentioned?
3: You have two stories to pay off. It's either the Larry King barbershop story or the fake injury because your motorcycle was.
1: Yeah, I was coming back from Sturgis, went to Sturgis 3 times. And I think the second time on I-90 by myself, and I'm driving a 4K Harley, the motorcycle cop bike.
17: Riding the motorcycle.
1: I'm riding it. Yeah, what do you think? I'm on the back of it.
17: Well, you never drive motorcycle.
1: I'm driving I-90. I'm riding it. All right. If you can read this, the B fell off. You know that T-shirt? You know that one?
17: No.
1: Shot, Andrew, you're such a sad sack today.
17: Sorry. Continue.
1: So I'm coming back. I'm on I-90, riding my motorcycle, and I think it's Mullen. Montana? Sure, somebody's going to be like, no, not Mullen. Anyway, there's a big distance. There's one part of I-90 where if you don't stop and get gas, you're in big trouble. So I'm going like, oh, there's the exit. Oh, my God, I missed the exit. So I'm going to back up. This thing is a beast of a bike. So I, on the side of the road, I'm trying to walk it back a little bit. I don't think you're that far back because I can't turn a U-ey on I-90. Right. So I'm just stepping it back, boo, boo, boo, walk. And I turn the wheel a little bit in the front, and it runs the back tire up on a little bit of the ledge because I'm off to the side of the road, and it tips over. I don't know the trick. So everybody that wants to like call you, you have to vote a poser. You know, I didn't know. Now I know the trick. Now I know how to step, get the bike back up. Stand backwards to it. You grab the bottom of it. You pull it up. You like you're deadlifting. I didn't know that. So I'm there. The bike's laying on the ground and I can't get the thing up. So these cars are going by and I'm like, no one's stopping for me. So I thought, I know what I'm going to do. So I lay down next to the bike to act like I felt like I've crashed. So I'm laying next to it in an awkward crash position. I'm laying there and every once in a while, car goes by. I'm like, come on, people, I'm hurt. I lay there, though, I better change my position. So I wrap myself over the bike. Now you can see there's a human being entangled in this bike. The pickup truck stops, backs up a little bit. These two women jump out and they run up and the woman's going, I'm a nurse. Don't move. It's okay. I'm a nurse. I was so excited. I jumped up. I go, I'm okay. I'm fine. I just need help lifting the bike. And the other woman yells, it's a trap.
3: Oh no!
1: And they run back. And I'm like, no, come back.
3: Oh my
1: you,
3: God.
1: The heavyset gal, you can lift this thing.
3: Did somebody eventually help
1: yeah,
3: you?
1: Yeah, and then I laid down away from the bike, not on top of it, like 10 feet away from it. Because that looks more believable. Like, ooh, you flew from the bike. This guy comes over, you all right? I go, yeah. He goes, you flew off the bike? I go, yeah. He goes, you look like you're okay. I go, I landed over there and there's soft, gravelly rocks. I didn't know what to say. I said, I just need you to lift the bike back up. So the two of us lifted it back up. So he showed me the trick.
3: Wow.
1: But see, some people will do something nice for you as long as you appear to be unconscious and wrapped around a motorcycle. Here comes Lori checking traffic. Lori?
2: 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Two lanes are blocked with a collision. Seattle to Linwood now 47 minutes, but Bellevue to Everett is a 50-minute drive, an hour, or actually Bellevue to Renton is a half an hour. Both directions of 405. 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I'm Lori, Cairo, real time traffic.
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29: ABC News, I'm Michelle Franzen. The U.S. has carried out a new round of strikes on Iranian targets. President Trump, in a social media post, called it retribution for Iran's aggression in the Strait of Hormuz, firing on ships yesterday. The president earlier today at the NATO summit in Turkey telling reporters the ceasefire is over.
30: They're not doing a service to the people. And I think more than anything else is I got to know them. And I'm not sure I want to make a deal with them. We can play games, but I'm not sure I want to make a deal. Let's just finish the job.
29: In Utah, court resumed today for the third day of hearings for Tyler Robinson, the man charged with last year's murder of conservative influencer Charlie Kirk on a college campus. Emergency workers in Midtown New York say a commercial high-rise being converted into a residential skyscraper is stabilized. That after a support column on one of the floors buckled yesterday, crews replacing the column. On Wall Street, stocks turning lower today following the breakdown of the ceasefire between the U.S. and Iran. This is ABC News. In Texas, a bizarre situation in Harris County involving a child who was inside a home when he was apparently injured by lightning.
31: It's always been kind of understood that if you're inside of your home, you're safe from lightning because the home is grounded. But an investigation is underway after a child was injured in his family's home in Harris County, Texas. The home, deputies say, was hit by lightning and an electrical current went surging through the home's wiring and electrocuted the homeowner's son, who was using a computer inside the home. They say the child was evaluated by EMS. His condition is not known. Alex Stone, ABC News.
29: A 70-year-old California man recovering after being found alive 6 days after going missing in the wilderness. The former Marine severely hydrated when search and rescue crews found him. His family says they believe his military skills helped him survive. Emmy nominations are out. The ER drama The Pitt led overall nominations, earning 25 for its second season. Michelle Franzen, ABC News.
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2: 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Seattle to Linwood, now 47 minutes and a 50-minute drive. Bellevue to Everett. A collision cleared southbound 405. It was right at I-90, taking up a couple of lanes. And right now, Renton to Bellevue is just a 16-minute drive. Seattle to Woodinville, if you take I-90, is 45 minutes. 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I'm Lori, Cairo, real-time traffic.
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1: Good afternoon. I'm Aaron Granillo. Seattle Police now looking for two suspects following a shooting that left a teenager injured. Cairo News Radio's James Lynch has the latest.
3: 911 calls reporting shots fired started coming in about 1 p.m. near the Rainier Beach Safeway on Rainier Avenue South. Detective Brian Pritchard on what investigators know so far.
10: He was involved, the victim was involved in a fight with two other individuals before the shots were fired. Those two individuals left the scene.
3: The victim, believed to be a student at Rainier Beach High School, was shot multiple times in the torso. He was taken to Harborview Medical Center for treatment. Investigators say he is being less than cooperative. James Lynch, Cairo News Radio.
1: Police and deputies still looking for a man connected to two homicides in the South Sound. The first at a home in Puyallup, where a 35-year-old man was killed before 3 this morning. About 30 minutes later in Tacoma, police say a man was shot and killed near the Hillsdale area. Tacoma PD Shelby Boyd tells Cairo 7 TV.
11: It's a residential neighborhood. There's cameras everywhere, fortunately. So we're waking neighbors up, asking what they saw, if they have cameras, what they may know.
1: They've identified 24-year-old Hayes McLeod as a person of interest. You can see a photo of him on MyNorthwest.com. Seattle Mayor Katie Wilson says it is time to end those hidden junk fees for renters. Her new proposals, backed by council members, tenant advocates, and housing groups. Seattle City Attorney Erica Evans says they're targeting extra charges, from application add-ons to surprise monthly fees.
12: Let me be clear. To those bad landlords, you exploit our renters, we'll see you in court. And you're going to be the one to pay.
1: If passed, the proposal would go into effect next year. And drivers heading to Leavenworth should plan for delays on Highway 2 this month. WashDOT is starting permanent repairs in Tumwater Canyon after that severe storm damage last winter. Lane restrictions, flaggers, and pilot cars are expected through the month. Biggest impact comes with the full closure starting this Monday. Between Coles Corner and Leavenworth, a detour will be in place through next Thursday, the 16th. To your forecast now, we are looking at some morning clouds again for tomorrow, then more sunshine on Thursday. Little to no chance for rain for at least a week now, with highs each day in the low to mid 70s. Right now, 71 degrees and mostly sunny, mostly cloudy with some sun breaks at this hour. I'm Aaron Granillo, Cairo News Radio.
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13: Coming in. There we are with the John Curley Show. Thank you all. And by the way, Malkuja Casino Resort text line. I'm sure this will light up on this one. 1-888-973-5476. Diving in the news. There we go. And I said to Joe this morning, I said, you know, what is it about politicians? Is there something about them? People who want to be in positions of power, do they share similar personality traits that you end up finding weird stuff out about them? Like we've been talking the last couple of days, and it's big news now, the guy in Maine, Graham Plattner, and the Nazi tattoo, and then sexting and all this other stuff. So I started looking around, thinking, okay, looking for examples of politicians that all seem to share similar traits. And there is some science that backs it up, that they have a thing called the triad of personality, which is they score high in disagreeability. They also tend to be narcissists, that they are callous and have low empathy for people. A couple of examples, and I'm going to bring on my expert on this. Kathy, stay with me. Hold on 1 second. This is a former commissioner of Port Authority berating a New Jersey police officer for pulling her over.
14: You cannot even tell me what's the problem. And that's shocking. It's shocking
4: it. You can't even give me a sentence.
14: I think we should conclude this.
4: I will.
14: Just for safety reasons, this is a high-speed road. I think we should all get off of the road.
4: You
14: a little bit dangerous for us being out here as long as we were anyway.
4: Thank you for your concern with my safety.
14: Okay.
4: I don't need it. You can't put a sentence together? Sorry.
14: Okay.
4: That's pathetic.
14: Okay.
4: And you are a disappointment. And you are just following him. So you are also a disappointment.
14: Okay.
4: You can't put together a sentence of what the problem is.
14: Are you finished now? Are you finished, ma'am?
4: I'm shocked. I'm shocked and very disappointed.
14: Thank you for your help. You may take them now.
4: You may not tell me when to take my child.
13: This woman is a former commissioner of Port Authority. She's not drunk.
15: No.
13: She's just arrogant.
15: Listen, she was the current commissioner.
13: Here we go. Listen, part.
4: You may shut the up and not tell me when I may take my kid and her friends.
13: Oh, by the way, this is, she's going to brag about her kids for one second.
4: Friends who are PhD students from MIT and Yale.
14: Okay.
4: You may tell me nothing because you told me nothing.
13: Okay, and here's the other one. This is great. How about this guy? This is a while ago. Eric Massa. And had a whole scandal about him groping men.
16: Eric Massa's story kept shifting as he tried to explain the ethics charges against him.
17: I never admitted groping. Now they're saying I groped a male staffer. Yeah, I did.
13: But
17: not only did I grope him, I tickled him until he couldn't breathe, and then four guys jumped on top of me.
16: Massa stepped down Monday after just 14 months in office.
13: He was a New York former congressman, and then this is everybody's favorite, Marion Barry.
18: Mayor Barry has been arrested on drug charges.
19: Mayor Barry was arrested last night at the Vista Hotel in downtown Washington.
20: Mr. Mayor, really need to put your hands on the wall. Please put your hands on the wall.
21: And of course, it was an unbelievable scene. The mayor there taking puffs off of a crack pipe in a hotel.
13: Now, of course, Kathy Allen's like, why did I agree to come on? President and CEO of Connections Group, political strategist. There you are. So, first of all, Kathy, I got to ask you, is Stanley still working with you?
22: Of course.
13: Oh, God love him. Send him my best. People that want to run for office will call Kathy Allen and say, what advice do you have? I'm thinking about running. Could you run my campaign for me? Can you give me some idea of what I need to know? You have people that come to you that have zero experience. Then you also have the seasoned politician that is looking. Do you notice, and certainly no one that you've worked with, do you notice that there's something about people that want to be in office that there's just something slightly off with some of these, Kathy?
22: Well, there's the arrogant white boy syndrome, but I have to say, no, it's not so much that. It's like in some cases, there's either the characteristic of someone who's shy, who's scared to death that someone's going to find out that they had a drunk driver actual arrest once upon a time. There's two different groups. Those who say they're greater than God.
13: Right.
22: And then there's the other one that is scared to death. And so from that perspective, you kind of, within minutes, you can figure out who they are. And the fact is that if you just know there is a tactic, a strategic kind of way that you can go about getting rid of the fear. Most people look worse as a candidate when they always look scared to death, when they always look like, oh, I'm so afraid he's going to say something about that. Oh, what if he does? When the fact is, in many of these cases, the people who have something to hide have got such a great way of doing it that they usually cruise through without a problem. It's the scared mom and dads who literally sit there and just go, oh my God, this is going to be it. The kids are going to see it. My mother's going to see it. I'm out.
13: Right.
22: So in any event, I just sort of say two different ways to handle it, depending on your personality. The most is to remember the oldest rule of the game, and that is never lie, because they will find out.
13: Yeah.
22: And also, there is something that happens physiologically to your face and your body and your breathing when you know you're lying.
13: Yeah.
22: In most cases, that's just sort of like convicting yourself. So in Modi, and these things change. I was just going through today based upon your request to be here that, you know, there are 13 stories in today's paper of people trying to actually get out of a situation that they believe will absolutely drown their hopes of being elected. Not just Planter, but there's now, today's paper was like a big one in terms of, like, you know, civil rights commissioners having to resign because they lied. In this, the final straw is just to know first, have somebody that you love and work with, tell them the worst thing that could ever be said about you, and learn how to deal with it out loud. And if you can't do that, you shouldn't be running. You shouldn't be running.
13: So do you think there's maybe a confirmation bias in that the people that are in political life, their choices that they make in front of, behind the camera, wherever, that we were able to see more of it? And their behavior is under a microscope, so therefore we judge them because it splashes across, you know, social media and TV and news, radio. And that if you take the average person, they also have, you know, some problems along the way, but we never hear about it.
22: Well, there's been a major change since you were running, my darling, and that is, and when we take a look at this, what happens now is that if you have a problem and you don't know how to handle it, and it's actually, people can sort of see it, you know, most people who are watching it, you know what they say? Oh, no, here's another one. Oh, gosh, everybody I know who's running for office has a secret in their closet. And if you just go about that knowing, it's different than you were running. And it is right then it was that people wanted to hide because people would still go, oh, I'm not sure this guy's good enough. Now it's a matter of, oh, everybody has got something up that closet of theirs, or are they going to lie about it?
13: Yeah.
22: And so you have to react differently than we used to. Right now it's a matter of not trying to figure out how you can con a huge public into not thinking that anything you did that wasn't perfect is something that denies you the job for a political office. Doesn't work that way anymore.
13: You know, have to come out and face it. The famous story of Gary Hart. Remember, so Gary Hart said, when they said to him, well, we think you're fooling around. Okay, well, if you think that I'm doing something that's unseemly and out of character, then I invite the press to follow me wherever I go. What a horrible mistake he made, because then it was on Monkey Business was the name of the boat, right, that they caught him, you know, hanging out with. I can't remember her name. That's a great trivia question. She's in a bikini. And so then all of a sudden, like, well, you told us to follow you. Here you are. You're sitting here on Monkey Business, and you're obviously doing something wrong. So when people come to you, they say they want to run, Kathy. Do you sit there with them and say, I want you to examine your conscience and come up with all the things that might come out ahead of time and be honest with me? None of the people that you work with now that have been elected or in the past, have you ever had somebody come to you and you go, you know what, honey, I'm not taking this campaign?
22: Yeah, but you know, it's not what you think. It's not the whatever was the horrendous thing that did. Most likely when someone comes to me, and if I'm interested in helping them out, and they have, I would say, a good kind of moral compass, or they're a friend that is somebody that is not going to lie to the people. Lying is a higher, right now, is a higher negative than probably killing somebody. And so from this perspective, the big news for everyone is just to, you know, understand that if you're not perfect, nobody else is either. And the fact is to get with it and not lie. Because most people, when they lie, you know, when people come to me, John, you know this, that you come to someone like me and I said, well, I need to hear what's the worst that could be said about you. Mm-hmm. And you don't tell me. Do you really think I don't already know? Really? Isn't that my job to already know? It's like, hello. And if you're going to lie to me, what are you going to do to thousands of people? So I kind of use that truth quorum as a reason to be able to say, is this guy worth my time? Is it worth my energies on a Saturday night to be dealing with reporters that are saying, he lied to us? What am I supposed to say? Yeah, I know. I got the information. Can I send it to you? And it's sort of like in all of this, people need to know that what's happening to the political system right now is that the quality of the people that we're getting to run are not necessarily the leadership that you or I would choose. A lot of this, it's really one of these things where the embarrassment of what if my whole life could be thrown out the door because I look so bad.
5: Yeah.
22: Well, the fact is they just refuse to run.
13: Kathy Allen, president and CEO of Connections Group, political strategist. Why is it, you said just a couple seconds ago, that the quality of the candidates, the people who are running, are not exactly top drawer? My words, not yours. Why is that?
22: I have no idea, except that I ask every one of them. 40 this year, I talked to 40 people that I would not take. 40. And that's in three different states. And it was just sort of like, do I really want to be working all weekend listening to these guys whine, complaining, and so on, when actually they're not coming true and they're faking what has happened in the past and just sort of trying to, you know, deceive people?
5: Yeah.
22: Those people don't get elected to begin with, and they're not worth my time. And so from that real world, I have talked to a number of people who are, I would say, interesting. They could grow up a little, and I'm, you know me, yeah. I'm out there hauling away to try to get more young people to run. But in this case, what's happened is that if there are things, and I do my job, I go ahead and look to see what is on those guys' backgrounds. The fact is that if they're not going to hold up to me, and if they're not going to hold up to the general public, why would any of us waste our time?
5: Yeah.
22: But the quality of what we're getting is more simple, or they're more arrogant, one or the other. It's either I'm Superman, they won't think this is a big deal, or what if they ask me about this?
5: Yeah.
22: You know, how horrible my grades were in college and high school. Well, you know, honey, that's not a bad idea to just sort of be honest about it.
13: Right. Right.
22: So that's how I look at it, John.
13: Yeah. Oh, wait, Joe's question for you, Kathy.
6: Question for you. In 2026, Is it better for a candidate, say they're running for Senate or something like that, to come out right out of the gate? You know, they admit to you that they had a couple extramarital affairs, they've gotten through it, they're divorced, or they're still in the relationship.
13: What are you talking about?
6: Well, I mean, I'm looking right at one.
22: Could be one of many.
13: Well, whatever, Joe. Go ahead.
6: So they wouldn't call you not to the level of murder or assault or anything like that, but things that wouldn't necessarily disqualify them if it came to light. Would it be better for a candidate to just come right out and admit that to the public, saying, "Here, I'm a flawed person, just like you. Here's a list of my transgressions," and be forthcoming about it in the beginning of a
13: own
6: race,
13: it all.
6: Rather than wait. Yeah, own it ahead of time, rather than wait to, you know, a couple months before an election and then have somebody just waiting in the wings to kind of whip out the list of transgressions.
22: Well, I can only tell you right now that the kinds of transgressions have changed so much that we're not talking the same thing. Right now, it's not a matter of sleeping with, you know, 8 different people and half of them, you know, heterosexual. It's not going to be that. What it's going to be is I spent public money on things that were what I wanted to see for me or for my constituency. The fact is that the lies now are not so personal and immoral as they are having to do with already showing a distrust of the public's actual interest. So that's what's happening now. It's a little bit higher generated because most people who are talking about anything to do with a personal life or anything to do with sex, drugs, having to do with being in jail, having to do with just the most simple things that used to close a campaign down are so popular now that what happens is they are eliminated before they even get to file. People just simply say, well, you know, Kathy, this is a nice person and would be a hell of an incredibly good candidate. But did you know? And when they tell me the did you know, I mean, you know, 3 divorces and I'm sitting there going, yeah, but, you know, most people are going to say, well, 3 is kind of a lot. But the fact is that my 3 of my cousins have got 2 different divorces.
5: Right.
22: And so from that perspective, we sort of say, no, I don't want to know that. But what's he going to do to make my life any better? Can he do it?
13: 30 years in this business, I'm going to press you with the remaining time and you're going to give some free advice. What would you tell Katie Wilson to do right now?
22: You know, I watch her every day, and I was watching her even today in terms of some of this. And I would say, you know, she's running in a world right now where she's won her first office, and those are tough ones. My friends and I all sit and talk. My wonderful friend Jean Gunn and I, we sit and talk all the time about, you just can't be a first-time candidate and think that you can do anything you want to do. What you have to do is concentrate every single day on building actual kinds of individual packs of people that you bring to you. You want to have a whole coalition of people that are different. And she is, to her credit, working a lot to do that. And she also has some really crummy ideas that she has to be able to sort of, I mean, it's not like I'm going to go take care of all of the homeless in town. You know what? That's not a crazy idea so much as that, oh my gosh, but the road to get there, how are we going to do that? Mm. And all of it, I think she is being admirably brave. And I have to say that as somebody who was looking at everyone that was running this time and said, this is going to be, you know, trial by just taking a look at who survives the last standing. And she did. She was the last standing. I mean, I was surprised when Bruce Harrell did not win.
13: Yeah.
22: But more importantly, she has not disappointed. What she has done has been real. She has been the kind of person who's dealt with problems that I couldn't solve. And if I, who have been here for 30 years of public policy, if I can't come up with a better idea, I'm sitting there saying, okay, you go ahead, girl. I'm following you. Now, I'm getting a lot of crap for it, too. I'll tell you that most people, when I say good things about her, they always say, well, you're only voting for her and you're only supporting her because she's a woman mayor. And I say, now the guys would have been worse. And so from this world, I just look at it from the point of view of time.
13: Yeah, time.
22: She deserves time. She deserves patience. Because as I say to so many people, I've said this hundreds of times when it comes to her. All right, so Smarty, would you do that job? And everyone to a person says, not me. Right. Hell no, I would never do this job.
13: Right.
22: And now with the fact is, John, where we're really having the hardest time is finding competent, interesting, leadership-minded candidates. They're not there. Look at the list I just went through today.
13: Yeah.
22: And I got to tell you, I'm sitting there going, oh my gosh, what are these guys going to do? here's the deal. The bottom line is, you got to come back and run, honey. You got to come back. You got to. We'll help you through.
13: Oh, I know.
22: We already went through those, John. You don't have to go through them again. The best part about it is you've already had all the crap you could possibly have.
6: Oh, he's got new crap. He's got new crap.
13: I'll come in and see you as long as Stanley's there.
22: Yeah, you bet. Hey, that's a good idea.
13: All right. Hey, Kathy Allen, thank you for your insight. Continue to shoot straight as you always do, and I agree. Be patient with, unfortunately, we have somebody who's learning on the job, and at least she's willing to admit when she's wrong. Hopefully she keeps up with that, and she knows when she's heading the right direction. She should probably call you for some free advice, or you can charge her. Kathy Allen, thanks for your time.
22: You bet, John.
13: Bye-bye. There goes Kathy. Here comes Lori checking traffic. Lori.
2: Traffic is brought to you by Seattle Mariners. 167 near Milwaukee. This is northbound. A collision in the left lane. Seattle to Everett now just under an hour at 56 minutes. 58 minutes. Bellevue to Everett. And Renton to Bellevue right now 20 minutes. Seattle to Federal Way. 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I'm Lori. Cairo. Real-time traffic.
13: All right, 5 years ago, I was unable to run because my hip was so bad. And I talked to a doctor, and he's like, well, you're going to go out to see a surgeon. This is the guy to go see. So I make an appointment. The doctor's like, well, we can't do it. I mean, we could do it. We're going to ask you to wait a couple of years and wait for the hip to get a little worse. My hip was so bad. I mean, I couldn't drive more than, you know, 60 miles without my leg going numb. So then I go, and I do the research on a stem cell procedure. And I know that there's Dr. Mark Wagner. 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
5: Good afternoon. I'm Aaron Granillo. New strikes on Iran hours after President Trump said a ceasefire is over.
6: To me, I think it's over. I don't want to deal with them anymore, but they're scum.
5: ABC's Selena Wang has more from the White House.
7: President Trump had previewed that there would likely be more U.S. military action today. The president saying the U.S. would probably strike Iran, quote, hard again. We don't know exactly the targets in this statement. They are saying that this is in order to degrade their ability to threaten freedom of navigation through the Strait of Hormuz.
5: Shipping traffic in the straits again at a halt, driving oil prices to their highest level in about 2 weeks. Search crews in Douglas County are going through burned down homes today with cadaver dogs. This comes after the Chelan Hills fire killed a person and destroyed 19 homes. Sheriff Tyler Cale tells Cairo 7 TV the flames came dangerously close to one of the fire crews.
8: It was so hot, they told me the windows on the side door windows on the truck actually blew out as a result of it. Fortunately, I mean, they had some burning, minor burns and some smoke inhalation, but, you know, it wasn't a fatal incident.
5: And at last check, the fire was 50% contained after burning nearly 9,800 acres. Costco is facing another proposed class action lawsuit. This time, it's over organic protein powder sold in its stores. It alleges Costco sold Orgain's plant-based protein powder, knowing it contained unsafe levels of heavy metals while being

0: Costco sold Orgain's plant-based protein powder, knowing it contained unsafe levels of heavy metals while being marketed as clean and nutritious. Seattle Times reports attorney cited independent lab testing, claiming Costco failed to disclose the risks. The company has not yet responded to those allegations. Washington State Superintendent wants high school seniors to graduate with more than just a diploma. Chris Rakedahl is proposing a mandatory post-secondary launch course, telling Kyber News Radio's Gene Ursula.
1: Pairing our current half credit of civics with a half a credit of the financial literacy and all of these transition needs for one solid full-year course that integrates that stuff would be an enormous amount of high-touch support for kids that they've never had in our state.
0: That proposal is before the State Board of Education. It could head to lawmakers during the next legislative session. Now to the real-time traffic desk at 434, we check in with Lori.
2: 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A collision just cleared. It was northbound I-5 in the U District at 45th. It was partly blocking the ramp. US 2 eastbound off ramp to 204. Look out for a collision taking up the left lane. And in Seattle, northbound I-5 at Mercer Street, we have a collision in the left lane. Looking at our travel time, Seattle to Everett, 56 minutes, 58 minutes, Bellevue to Everett. And looking at Seattle to Federal Way, just a half an hour. 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I'm Lori, Cairo, real-time traffic.
0: Well, a calm night with some clouds out there. Tomorrow morning clouds followed by afternoon sunshine. Same for Friday. Highs tomorrow in the mid-70s. Right now, 70 degrees in downtown Seattle. I'm Aaron Granillo, Cairo News Radio.
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4: It starts on your street, in your home, with a problem you're struggling to solve. 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They show up. They ask hard questions. They get you answers. When your story is seen, change isn't just possible. It's already happening. 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

0: I do like milk. I do like Dean Martin. Take a call, Buggy. Well, you know, thank you, Buggy. Thank you. 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
1: Yo, swing rhythm's tough.
0: Yo. Yeah. This is some boo boo doo boo ba. Like Perry Como. The Buggy. All you broads and babes. Bossa Nova sort of.
1: Mm-hmm.
0: There it is. This is like Lawrence Welk. They cut over the guy with the gigantic lapels on a polyester jacket. Like moon. Yeah. Bobby and Cindy gonna dance for you. And the only black guy's there dancing on top of the piano.
1: It's dangerous.
0: There's Bobby dancing for you. Wonderful, wonderful. We used to watch that show. My brother and I used to say, everyone in the audience is dead. Because they used to show the reruns of the Lawrence Welk show. And they would cut to the audience, like, you know, applauding. Mm. And they are all, you know, it was shot back in the 60s. We point that out. My mom goes, that's not nice to say. I said, it's probably true. She said, I know, but still, look, they're having a good time.
1: Oh, you mean dead now?
0: Yes, dead now.
1: As of airing.

0: not like while they're sitting there, Joe. Keep up. What's happened to you? The Trump passports are available. I was looking up to how many things Donald Trump has put his names on, a name on. Ready? Vodka. Okay. Steaks. Bottled water. Teeny. Energy drink. Mattresses. Really? coffee pods. Lamps.
1: Sconces?
0: Sconces, thank you. Eyeglasses. Wallets. And then, let's see, menswear. There were chocolate bars wrapped with gold bars. There's a Milton Bradley game as well. And then, of course, he puts it on hotels, beauty pageants, on an airline, a football team. Oh, that's right. He had a football team there for a while.
1: What?
0: Yeah, you remember that?
1: No.
0: I think he tried to buy, it might have been one of the weird football team.
1: AFL, like the arena football.
0: Yeah, that kind of thing. Yeah.
1: He had a brand of furniture called Trump Home.
0: Mm-hmm.
1: Yep. That was launched in 2007.
0: Bibles, T-shirts, of course, watches, a whole bunch of stuff. And now you can get a passport. Is his name on the passport somehow, or there's a picture?
1: Yeah.
2: John Hall has been on hold for hours to try to get inside the door of the Washington Passport Agency to apply for a passport with Trump's image in it.
3: And there's only, 30,000 of these going to be given out? It's a commemorative thing to have.
2: He drove all the way from Alabama in his bright red Hyundai.
3: I'm a big Trump supporter, as you can see on the back. It's got 47, my president.
2: And on the front of the car, it says MAGA Red.
4: Your call is important to us. All representatives are still busy.
3: Good to know the call's important to him.
2: Alabama resident John Hall did finally get through to someone who gave him an appointment, but not until next week.
0: Okay, so does he drive back home again?
1: Yes, he couldn't stay. He only had a couple days set aside for the passport.
0: Well, good for him. He obviously got some time on his hands. He's a big fan. Makes the trip, right?
1: Yep, couldn't get it in. You plan ahead.
0: 30,000 of these passports are available with Trump's name on it. And if you're a big Trump fan, you're like, yeah, you want to get one of those. Because there's only 30,000 of them. If they'd say, if Obama had done the same sort of thing, people would do the same sort of thing for Obama, right? You can go to his big fancy thing that he's got there in Chicago, go through there, see all the pictures and, you know, worship Barack and Michelle. And Trump, I don't know what his is supposed to look like. But again, all these are just monuments, monuments to the egos of the people.
1: Have you seen presidents? Do you think Barack Obama was the first where it became really like not cultish, but just became like a superhero to supporters?
0: I think JFK was the first.
1: Really?
0: Yeah. Because coming out of the 50s, getting into the 60s, and then having Camelot and the idea of young, dynamic president with kids, and the kids were cute, and he was there on the back of the yacht, and then he's waving and he's good looking. And
1: did he sell merch?
0: No, he wasn't doing any merchant stuff, but he was certainly the beginning of like a new birth for America. And that was the idea of Camelot. And then along came Obama. They did the sort of same sort of thing with Camelot. But then it was, but he's breaking the race barrier. And, you know, we're not a blue, we're not a red, we're a purple, we're all in this together. And people bought that line of crap back in, 2004 when he gave that speech?
1: I don't remember.
0: Yeah, it was at the Democratic Convention that he gave the speech about, we're not blue, we're not red, we're purple, we are united, we are Americans. And people are like, ooh, I like that. And then he got in there and he's like, nope, sorry, but thanks a lot. Thanks for believing it. Everybody sells you something, whether they're selling you a bunch of hooey about their positions and America being all purple and not being divided, or trying to sell you whatever Trump's trying to sell you as well, putting his name on things. That's where he gets his money. It's interesting. He puts his name, he sells his name. He can sell his name for about $1 million. Put your name on a hotel, Trump Hotel, get your name on there, right?
1: Well, that was term one Trump. Term two Trump's making money all over the place.
0: Which is the weirdest thing, because it's like, you got to be so careful about divesting, and then everything has to be public, but then your kids can make money. The only difference is, in this case, there's Eric and there's Donald Trump Jr., and they're like, yeah, we're doing this and doing that, making money. You can see it's right out there in front of you. It's not Hunter running a gas and oil business in Ukraine.
1: That seems like small potatoes.
0: But those potatoes were hidden.
1: Yeah, that's fine.
0: I'd rather see the potatoes out there. Look at this. This is what they're doing.
1: Potatoes. Well, even his stock trading, which is probably, I thought that wasn't
0: the Overton.

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4: ABC News, I'm Dave Packer. President Trump says the memorandum of understanding between Iran and the U.S. is over. This is the U.S. launches a second day of heavy strikes in Iran after ships were targeted in the Strait of Hormuz.
5: We attacked Kerg Island last night. We knocked out a piece. I said, don't touch the oil, because maybe we'll take over Kerg Island. You know, we may take over Kerg Island. There's not a thing they can do about it.
4: The president's en route back to the U.S. after 2 days of meetings at the NATO summit in Turkey, where he said the U.S. will give Ukraine a license to make their own Patriot air defense system to counter Russian attacks. Democrat Graham Platner's campaign says he's not made a decision on endorsing a potential candidate if he stepped down from Maine's U.S. Senate race, this following new sexual assault allegations, which he denies. Mexico vows legal action after one of its citizens was killed by ICE in Houston.